0: before we get into that time of year. All right. Matt writes, in Deuteronomy, God tells his people not to worship him in the ways that the other nations worship their gods. Correct. This creates a weird juxtaposition on your show. You frequently criticize ancient Israel for worshiping on the high places and for child sacrifice. Another position you take, though, is that it is a good thing that Christianity takes those things from other cultures and uses them to worship God. It feels like you should choose one or the other. Either say the Israelites should have been proud of their nation and how they had conquered the culture and were now using it in worship of the one true God, or you should not make fun of Christians who don't want to use pagan worship in their worship of God. Well, number one, your analysis of Deuteronomy is correct, Matt, but I would argue with your historicity here. The Christian church did not take temple prostitution and Baal worship and Christianize those things. The Christian religion defeated those things. I can understand why you might think, if you thought we based any of our traditions on temple prostitution, I can understand why you might think maybe that is not something that can be redeemed, but we didn't. So let me satiate your conscience there. But let me get to a broader point here, okay? Because that historicity notwithstanding, this is a debate that is held, particularly within Protestant circles. God himself initiated holidays and celebrations. In fact, he mandated them. He mandated them. There were holidays and celebrations and festivals within God's law. He initiated and mandated them. So holidays and festivals in and of themselves are not terrible things. So right away, having holidays and festivals is not bad. In fact, the term that we translate into English, holiday, really translates from holy day. The question then becomes, what is the essence and nature of the holiday celebration and festival? Are these things that are dedicated to God? See, that's what the church did. The church took things that were awful and irredeemable and threw them into the refiner's fire, and then took things that were redeemable and redirected them away from demons and pagans and in the direction of the one true God. So God himself initiated holidays, festivals, and celebrations. God is not anti-holiday, anti-festival, or anti-celebration. He initiated them. He literally created a culture. There was no such thing as the Jewish people. It was one of the descendants of Shem. Their entire heritage, legacy, he gave it all to them. It didn't exist before his revelation. And so part of that revelation, you're quoting from Deuteronomy. What's Deuteronomy mean? Second law, re-giving of the law, that's what it means. So part of that was the initiation of festivals, celebrations, and holidays. They're referred to as feasts in God's law. Now, the nature and behavior surrounding those feasts were not like what the pagan nations did. And so ultimately it comes down to whom or what is being celebrated, and then also how is the celebration occurring. The reason the Puritans, for example, banned the worship of Christmas is because at the time that they were ascending theologically, what they viewed it as largely just complete debauchery. What was being the behavior they were seeing in the courts of both the Catholic Church and also the Church of England, they viewed as just an excuse for revelry. Before the time of the Puritans, many of the Christmas traditions that we take for granted in the West, Santa Claus, Christmas morning, presents, candy canes, none of this existed yet. Or none of it existed in the totality of a narrative of a hermeneutic yet. Some of these isolated traditions existed, but the idea that we have of Christmas in the West was still, you're going to go well into the 19th century. See Clement Moore's A visit from St. Nicholas is often considered to be the inspiration for much of the sorts of Christmas celebrations we have today in America, for example. Great movie was made a couple of years ago about Dickens and his inspiration for A Christmas Carol called The Man Who Invented Christmas. I would highly suggest watching it. It's exceedingly well done. So this really comes down to what's the nature. I mean, the Puritans themselves, after they successfully had taken roots here in the New World, what was the next thing they did? What was the very next thing they did? They had a feast. They had a holiday. They had a celebration. So it really comes down to what's the nature and essence of said celebration. And that's determined by whom or what is being worshipped and celebrated, and then the manner in which the celebration is taking place. I mean, are you just going, you know, let's go streaking here? Just letting the freak flag fly? Well, that's a pagan celebration. We don't do that. Is it joyful and reverential? Does it draw you closer to light? Then we do that. So we're not the anti-holiday people. We're the anti-evil people. Any thoughts on that, gentlemen? It's about devotion, not debauchery, basically.
1: I don't have much that's charitable to say. I mean, do you even sola scriptura, bro?
0: Todd is like, listen, I am the guy literally trying to take everything you enjoy in life currently away. And even I am like, what are we doing here?
1: I'm trying to smash your idols, and this is another idol. Look at Romans 1. You know God by the things he has made. Also, the unnamed God that Steve has referenced, that is pointed to by Paul. That not every pagan is engaged in temple prostitution and blood sacrifice and sacrificing babies. It is biblical. Go into the Bible, do sola scriptura, and find out there are people that are earnestly seeking, but they have not given the fullness of the truth, and then it is provided for them. Guys, you're so busy edgelording. For you individually, if you're still hung up on stuff like this, sola scriptura is too much. It's too much for you. You cannot wield it. Because it's right in there that you're wrong. Needlessly wrong. And in a petty fashion. Stop it.
2: Might I suggest just a couple of examples here? If you're doing Halloween as an opportunity for the kids to dress up, go trick-or-treating, meeting your neighbors, saying hi to the neighbors, getting out and about, probably fine. Probably fine. You know, there are different costumes you probably would not want to give your kids. Has to be something, you know, good, true, beautiful, reflecting those principles, whoever you're dressing up as. A few weeks ago, Bella and I went on a hot date, shopping for new flooring. We had some time left over, so we went to Michael's, which is next door, the flooring place we went to. They already had their Halloween stuff out. They had some really grotesque Halloween decorations out. There's a really creepy young woman, probably in her 20s, dressed in all black. This was early August we're talking about here. Dressed in all black. She couldn't have looked happier looking through the creepiest of creepy Halloween decorations in early August. That's probably idolatry. If you're celebrating Christmas, and the center of the season is Jesus, God coming down, God with us, that's good. If you're teaching your kids the only thing about Christmas that matters is materialism and the presents, that's bad.
0: Correct.
2: If you're celebrating Easter, Resurrection Day, and the center of the entire holiday, even if you do an Easter egg hunt, is God dying for us and rising again, you're doing it right. If the entire focus of Easter is the bunny and Easter eggs and all of this material stuff, and that's the only thing that matters, and nary a word is said about God sacrificing his son on our behalf, you're doing it wrong. I don't think it's that complicated. That's just me, though.
0: I tend to agree. But over the years, I found that there is a portion of my audience that does find it to be complicated. So every so often, we have to address this. Let's move on. And hopefully I won't address it again until at least maybe 2029.
1: Or this Halloween.
0: Or here in about a month. Yes, indeed. All right, this from Marco DeSanto. Good palate cleanser here. I don't normally write letters, much less to public people. Not my thing, but you and your show have been a big part of some positive changes in my life, so here it goes. I found your show during the last primary. I was filtering for non-MAGA slappies, and the pickings were slim. Other news shows and podcasts seemed terrified with obvious truths, but your show wasn't, and you guys were in my rotation. I generally skipped the religion stuff. I wanted politics only. Our world's at stake, for goodness sakes. Took me a while, but worldview is destiny finally started sinking in. Even that a horrible, pathetic waste of time sinner like me can be saved and loved. I was born and raised Catholic, but for me it was only skin deep. Like many, I allowed my personal animus with this or that decision to avoid the church, but also had no patience for the sweater vest pastors at my friends' churches either. So I was a religion of one, what I thought was best. It took me years to finally go back to the church and deal with all of this. These decades of being a good guy, the determination of which was mine and mine alone, led me so far off the path, I lost sight of it completely. Your show brought me to my senses. I've never before heard a consistent, cogent explanation of why religion and politics are intertwined. I never heard first principles discussions, never applied just war theory or considered it, never even heard of a St. Augustine reference by someone not trying to be, show you how impressive they are. It's not only possible, but mandatory to live a God-filled life. So I guess this all seems obvious in retrospect, but this was a timely revelation to me. So I decided to figure out my faith for myself and studied and talked and debated and eventually returned to the Catholic Church. Now that the most important part of my life has some order, it puts into perspective how far adrift the rest of our lives have become. The horrible state of our politics is an outward expression of how soft and lazy we've become in every other avenue of life, especially our faith. We don't sacrifice for our faith. Why sacrifice for anything else at that point? I feel that this is part of the rotting root. We see the problem, clearly identify the solution, but can't be the one to give anything up to fix it. Thanks to you guys for continuing to beat this drum, because that clearly has to change. Thank you guys for daring to demand change. Thank you for striving to be consistent and moral. And thank you guys for mixing religion and politics. It brought me in. The politics did. Awkward generational humor hooked me, and eventually Theology Thursdays may have saved me. So thank you guys for all that we do. And notes like that,
1: yep,
0: are exactly why we do what we do, and most importantly, why we do it the way that we do it. That's from Marco DeSanto.
2: I am struck by the humility of this gentleman. And here's what I mean. There are tons of people out there. The religion of one phrase, mm-hmm, that you heard him drop.
0: I'm not religious. I'm spiritual. That thing. Yeah.
2: Kind of like that. Yeah. And I'm not an atheist. I'm not agnostic. But I have so many, probably a lot, let's be honest, a lot of legitimate objections to the ecclesiastical structure of various churches or denominations. He said he had problems with the Catholic Church. It's kind of a different form of
0: said he tried our side of the street, then taught too many sweater vested pastors, and so left that.
2: So legitimate or otherwise, that's a really dangerous place to be in. And there are a lot of people in that place, because it's kind of Gnosticism to some degree. It's kind of what we've been saying.
0: Yep.
2: But to have the humility to come to terms with the fact that actually this is not okay, that's really rare, man. It's really rare. Praise the Lord.
1: Well, the more you read, you're absolutely right. Look, he keeps killing himself. At the beginning, it's self, self, self, self, self. And he keeps killing it and killing it and killing it. John 12:25-26. He who loves his life will lose it. And he who hates his life in this world for my sake will gain it in heaven.
0: And I just, again, need to stress, men have to be talked to differently. Okay. Now, our job is, because, you know, like 40-some-odd% of our audience is ladies, is to not lose all those, because we're talking specifically to the men. But that's my job. All right? My job is to figure out how we broadcast from a narrow road. That's my job. That's the Blaze pays me, to figure that out. That's what I have to do. But You don't typically, you know, reach men by, you know, being passive in the communication, but by being very, very direct. There's never been a war or a heated sporting event where the coach just came in beforehand and said, "You guys do you," and then walked out. But that does seem to be the way that we communicate today, correct?
1: Yes.
0: And the fruit of such communication can be seen in the current condition of virtually everything in the culture at the moment. So, yes. So thank you, Marco. Really appreciate that. All right, let's get to this one. And he didn't ask me to, but I'm going to withhold the name of this person for their safety. And when I read it to you, I think you'll understand why. All right. There's a part of the data centers and solar farms debates that I think a lot of people are missing. I'm an ICE deportation officer assigned to fugitive operations. I spend my days catching all kinds of illegals. That being said, easily 40% of the solar farms and data centers being built in Texas and soon in Grimes County, Texas, by Elon Musk, are worked by illegal aliens and built by them. They build them in rural areas that are already poor and could use those jobs. Instead, it's being given to outside people and illegal aliens. Also, the land being lost is the worst part. In my county alone, now 25,000 acres of what used to be cattle is now solar farms. Just my two cents on this so you know what's happening on the ground here in Texas. I don't even think Trump even is aware of some of this stuff. I'm not even sure how many in D.C. Have a clue about it or care. And again, given the fact he's an ICE deportation officer, I have elected to withhold his name. All right. For his own safety.
1: Totally believe it. Right in my front yard, right now, they're putting in fiber and throughout the entire neighborhood. Every single crew, it's all Hispanics, Mexicans. They're speaking. They're not speaking in English. This is totally true. And again, the need for this, it's clearly connected to AI. AI, the level of certainty with that and what we're doing, where it goes, what it does to jobs, what it does to, our very souls. What we've experienced with COVID, what we've experienced with transgenderism, the only sober response to this is putting on the brakes.
0: So, Aaron, you are the most skeptical of the anti-data center ranker here on our show. So what do you think here in response to this note?
2: I don't think that any businesses should hire illegal aliens, whether that's installing data centers or packing meat.
0: Pretty simple. I don't disagree. Listen, we have to have more data, okay? That's just the reality of the world. I can't sit here on a digital platform, all right, and say, guys, we don't need data. That would be ridiculously hypocritical. So the question, and we're going to become more digital, not less, as a people. So then the question becomes, why do we have to make all these decisions right now? And you can't blame a lot of people, particularly people on our side. Because the last time they were told we have to make a bunch of decisions right now, you know, they weren't aware of when they'd ever get to leave their homes again and had to wear masks everywhere, right? So we can't have a fair hearing. We can't have a conversation. We can't have a discussion, okay? So I think we ought to just take a year. I think what the president ought to do is just say, we're going to take the next year and we're going to have a national conversation about this.
1: As frustrated as
0: What's wrong with that?
2: Well, nothing. What I would ask as well, do you know how many Amazon warehouses there are in the U.S.?
0: I know there's not one not far from where I live, but I don't know how many.
2: There's 600 Amazon warehouses. I saw it posited online the other day that what's so particularly egregious about the construction of data centers is how big they are. The average data center is 1/12 of the size of an Amazon warehouse. Where was all of the up in arms about the Amazon warehouses going up? See, I'm sorry, but the most retarded and delusional takes I see from this is coming from one side of this debate. They're all retarded or they're lying. And I smell BS all over it. You are right. This is like COVID, Steve, but but it's from the other direction. There's a mania here that I just don't understand, other than a Chinese op, which guess what? Just last night, Elon Musk, X, they announced they uncovered a bot farm of 200,000 bots trying to, you know, foment anti-data center sentiment. I'm going to say this, just because China doesn't want us to do something doesn't mean we automatically should do that thing. I'm just saying, let's pump the brakes the other direction as well.
1: But those bots doing that are the very thing that people are concerned about data centers, because you keep raising the scale of these things. What are they going to do to us? All of our frustration about Iran, see, on a regular basis, and you are right. What's going on? What are we doing here? The same applies to data centers. We may need more data in the future. Why? We just say things all the time. Why? Where are we going? For what purpose?
2: What is a data center, Todd? What does it do?
1: Exactly. Everybody needs to know.
2: Well, we're talking about data centers as if they're storage centers, and I'm sure that's part of it. But much of what's being constructed right now are cloud processing centers. So that's just raw computer processing. These server farms or these bot farms, you'll recall stories, I think it was earlier this year or earlier last year. Some of these bot farms are set up via SIM cards in like apartments, random buildings in New York City. That's not what the data centers are.
1: I know they aren't that, but again, the people are capable of understanding that this thing has gotten out of, the technology has gotten out of control. We don't really know what we're doing half the time. We're believing false things from false experts.
2: Again,
1: and it's an utterly sober and reasonable thing, just like it's applied to Iran, to apply it here. The future, if it needs this, specifically tell us why, because we're not trusting you just to say so anymore. The same as Iran, the same as Big Pharma, it's the same over and over again.
2: It frustrates me from a BS meter, but I'm not losing any sleep at night over this. Okay, you can't be Sam Altman, you can't be some of these AI CEOs for years now saying, oh, this is going to be cataclysmic, and then be surprised when people, even if it's for the wrong reasons, are a little bit skeptical about you putting up a data center. Also, I just think the delicious irony is there as well, that these same tech CEOs who were probably in on, if not fomenting, going along with PSYOPs on the very people that they need permission now to build data centers on, they're getting PSYOPed themselves by China. They're victims of it themselves. These guys are, the biggest morons are probably the ones who are trying to message this, or not even message this, not even ask for permission, not even try to convince people why we need this. My heart does not break for them. They've totally mismanaged this.
0: I think the last 10 minutes is just an example of the kind of conversation that needs to be had nationally about this. I filmed for my buddies that are part of Doug Wilson's church in Moscow, Idaho, up there. Gabe and Chocolate Knox and Toby and those guys. Their new documentary is on Fauci and the scamdemic. And so I did a 30-minute interview for that documentary yesterday.
1: Good.
0: And one of the questions that I was asked was, you know, if I were president at that time, what is one thing I would have done differently? And I said, knowing what I know now. And I said, it would actually be what I suggested at the time before I knew as much as I know now. We have rival academics here from Stanford, from Yale, from Oxford. These are also bastions of academia, high-end academia. Before we do anything that risks irrevocably ruining our society, put them all in a room. The president should have put them all in the room, said, we're all watching on one of these right now, and you guys hash this out. And tell us what's going on here and what we're supposed to do about it. Anytime you get any kind of a terminal diagnosis, you're going to always get a second opinion because you're hoping it's wrong, right? Anything that requires an invasive procedure, you get a second opinion because you're hoping it's wrong, right? Well, this was invasive and potentially terminal. So why did we never go for any second opinions? They could never be asked of us at all. There could be no discussion. There could be no dialogue about it. If we have 15 days to flatten the curb, then it's 14 days to flatten the curb. Because the first day, we're going to debate whether we should even flatten the curb. Let's take a day to do that. We can't just do that. To me, the last 10 minutes between you two is the most constructive conversation I've heard on this entire issue, despite the fact it's one of the most heavily debated issues on our side right now. So I think we should absolutely just take a timeout, and say, hey, we're going to discuss this. Maybe a year too long, fine. How about for 90 days, 6 months? We're just going to have conversations about this. Let people be heard, right? Let some of these folks, you know, like our buddy Jordan Schachtel that we've known for years, who kind of has your opinion on this, Aaron. You know, Jordan's a smart guy. You're a smart guy. Have you guys go do, guys like you, go do some town halls and hear from locals, like in a place like Iowa, who don't want these data farms, and hear what they have to say and see if you can respond and see what happens when they hear what your responses to their concerns are. I mean, I don't know. I kind of think that what I just described was self-governance thoughts.
1: Of course. And tech, we just talked earlier in the week, I think it may have been Monday, asked me anything about why aren't inner cities being used for data centers instead of farmland, those, you know, hollowed out husks in certain areas. There's a story up on my X-Post, somebody I just happened to find, that is suggesting the same thing, that this could be done in inner cities, and the fact that it's not and it's done on ag land instead should raise all kinds of red flags.
0: I just had an idea right now. You know, we always have a stock of evergreens for days that we have to be gone, travel days, things of that nature, right? Why don't we schedule an evergreen with Daniel and Jordan? They've known each other for many years. Jordan used to work here with all of us, including Daniel. Conservative Jews, they're often aligned on a lot of different things, and yet on this issue, they're diametric opposites. So there's a personal relationship there where they would probably feel free to let it rip without worrying that the other guy's going to, like, you know, get their panties in a bunch. And you know what I'm saying? You might actually take more crap from a friend on an issue than someone you don't know and have it be less personal. And maybe we should just tape a whole evergreen later in the fall with those two guys. And the three of us come up with these questions, with the questions, and just let them discuss them for the entirety of a show. What do you think?
1: I love it.
2: Yeah, it's a great idea.
0: All right. We'll come back. More of your feedback in a moment.

0: Steve.
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9: All right, back here on the Steve Dace Show, powered by realestateagentsitrust.com. When the time comes for you to move, whether that's in the same town or anywhere else in the country, you're going to want to make sure you've got a real estate agent you can trust, the kind that you can then entrust to the people that you care about later, the kind of agent that you're going to be recommending for years on end. I still recommend the agent that helped us with our last move, Scott Remsburg. I still have recommend him to people I know. He helped us do the move here into the new building last year. That's the kind of agent you're looking for. 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All right, back to Feedback Friday. Staying on the data center topic. This from Paul. The reason everybody must forfeit their land claims for the good of expanding data center construction infinitely is so corporations can spend money into eternity to protect their investment. Humans only exist to feed stock market prices, and if data center expansion does not expand endlessly, company insiders must protect their shares and stock regardless of sacrificing quality of human life. Publicly traded tech companies are all that is holding up the American economy. Either generative AI like Anthropic, OpenAI, Google, Microsoft, et al. Must be allowed to become rulers of humanity, or the economy gets crushed and multimillionaires become like those worthless peasants. So save their stock prices, because they have a right to soak up $2 trillion out of the American economy and collective AI stock prices. Steve, in case it's not clear, I have a violent hatred of publicly traded tech companies. That is from Paul. Let me go back to the two of you again. Thoughts on what he had to say?
10: Well, there's a lot of that feeling going around, and that, and he's making a beyond the data center argument, he's making a tech argument, which is right. And then beyond the tech argument, he's making an economic argument. And then beyond that, he's making a quality of life argument. Fundamentals. What is a football? Look at everywhere we look, the church, sports, gender. We've lost the script. The same is obviously true here. if we have finally found the resolve to put on the brakes in this place, even if, to Aaron's point, we've poured like our general level of frustration and concern too much into one area, I think Aaron has a rational point with that. But at least if people are finally realizing we can't go on like this, that's a very good thing.
11: So I take it this guy is totally fine if like millions of boomers' retirements just evaporate?
9: Because he's claiming they're holding up the stock market, therefore, and so if we get rid of them, then those portfolios would collapse, is what you're saying.
11: Yeah. That's the reality of this situation. I wish it were not like that. It is true that most of our stock market, most of our markets are held up by tech companies, but that's the state of the American economy because we deindustrialized. Now, we're trying to reindustrialize, and I think data centers are a part of that, and now all of a sudden, we can't have data centers.
9: See, I think you bring up a very good point. Todd is existentially correct. You are circumstantially so. See, this is why we need to have these conversations. There are major decisions that have to be made, and people need to fully understand. Aaron's way more informed on this than I am. But in a way, this is similar to the conversation that I used to have about trade and things of that nature, which is I want to do all this at home. We used to, by the way, pretty much do it all from here. Understand, though, what that will mean. Okay, if we do this all from here and we do things like E-Verify, which I am all for, I need everybody to understand. And I think this is what the vice president was alluding to in his comments a few years ago about the default currency and really all it is giving us economically are cheap goods. Now, that's separate from the question of what it means geopolitically, and that's why people like Glenn and others were concerned about the vice president's comments there. That's a separate argument. But economically, understand that for all of us to have the cheap goods comes with a cost. Number one cost of any business, the business I own, this show, the business the Blaze owns, this network. The number one, two, and three, we're in a pretty nice studio here, but the number one, two, and three expenditures of my company that owns this show is my salary, your salary, and his salary. The human resource is the number one expenditure. Number one expenditure of the Blaze is what they pay for me to lease my show, what they pay for other shows to lease theirs, what they pay for talent to work at the network, what they pay for the engineers and the others to make sure that talent can be seen and heard. The human capital is the number one cost of every business. So understand then if you want to get rid of all the illegals working at all these places like the previous emailer or you pointing out what you're seeing in road crews on your, understand what that will mean. Now, I'm fine with making that because I think the overall cost of the quality of life here is worth it. But for a generation of Americans who are conditioned that, well, I get to go buy a 70-inch TV at Walmart for $400, or I get to go buy my furniture and in my house for 90 days, same as cash, understand that the cost of getting rid of these things that have been these social maladies that have been subsidizing our lifestyle choices will mean an increase in the cost of lifestyle choices. That will come with a cost. Do we all understand that? And that's what you're tapping into with that energy, Aaron. Okay, fine. We'll get rid of all the publicly traded. You're right. If they're pumping up our economy, then I guess everybody's retirements then go down the toilet. You think Medicare and Social Security cost a lot now. What do you think that'll cost? That's kind of what you're saying, right? This requires a real conversation and dialogue. It just does. We're so intertwined with all of these various schemes and plans. It's just not that simple. Let me give you a good analogy. 40 years ago, talk about something I know a lot about, gaining and losing weight. All right. I just started round 3 of 75 hard. I'm wearing an XL shirt. I'm in a sport coat size that begins with a number 4 for the first time since like high school. I'm down to a 36 size jean. I was a 34 when I graduated, so I'm one size away. So I know a lot about both gaining and losing weight. 40 years ago, if you wanted to lose weight, it was pretty much just calories in, calories out. It's still kind of that, but it's also not that simple because of the way we make food. it's entirely possible that given the level of processing in our food today, you might have a diet of 2,200 calories that's very low in sugar, but there are so many chemicals in what you're eating that your body simply can't process it, you know, the way that it should, and just stores it up as fat, sugar, your insulin spikes, because you don't know what the ninth ingredient is on that box of whatchamacallit. That is not really something people 40 years ago in mass dealt with, which is why they didn't have the obesity that we have today. And they were eating crap all the time. You guys ever seen the file footage of teen parties from like the 50s? Full sugar Coke. Bags and bags of potato chips. Thick milkshakes. Everybody there looks really thin. So the more that we get intertwined with processes meant to make things expedient, and the more we get accustomed to that, the cost that goes along with that has to be paid. So even though the goods are cheaper, the social cost to get to those cheaper goods is being paid on the back end. Yeah, you're paying $400 for that TV at Walmart right now on the front end. But the back end of that, that Walmart was probably built by illegals, probably is employing them. See, there are broader conversations that need to be had here comprehensively across the board. Any thoughts on that before I move on?
10: Yeah, of course. And with processed foods, you know what? We used to, it makes things easier and more convenient and cheaper. And then sooner or later, the cost ended up showing up. And you know what we did? We didn't just say, well, I guess we just need processed food and that's the future. And no, we put on the brakes and we had a new paradigm. And it's painful at times and awkward, but we're doing it and we've done it. We're doing it vaccines. We're doing it. We have to do it with data centers.
9: Oh, guys, I can just promise you the process it took for me to go from pretty athletic in high school to weighing 400 pounds was way more fun than the process it has taken to lose about 180 of those pounds over the last 15 years. Was way more fun. It was way more fun, but the other was way more necessary than the other one was.
11: Yeah, I mean, the flip side of that, Todd, is that AI in tangential and direct ways has saved me 2 hours a day that I can work on other things here. I can go see my family. That's a real tangible result to me. That's working hours.
10: No,
11: shoot, I just said that in front of Steve. I should not have said that.
10: Arguing.
11: Please don't fill my afternoons back up. But no, that has real tangible benefits the other direction in a very good and real way. It gets the show up. We can get to cast a larger net in terms of the hours live that our show is on demand because of some of these tools that I've built. I'm not trying to make this personal. I'm just trying to illustrate the other side of the looking glass.
9: You should make it personal because this is the American story. We're all living our individual lives.
11: So I've witnessed very tangible, like real life hours back every single day that I get because of some of the tools that I would have never even occurred to build thanks to ostensibly some corner of a data center somewhere. Yeah. that I borrowed.
10: And I've never once, heck, you've told me those stories individually, one-on-one. I understand them. I tip my cap to them. I've never once said there's not utility to this thing. What I

0: the promise of AI is like those. It really is. I do believe it.
1: Oh, it's like the assembly line. It's a modern. It's the 21st century version of the assembly line.
0: If we were a moral and religious person, people, yep. You see all of those illustrations from 50 years ago about what it's going to look, what the world is going to look like in 2000 or 2050. It's that. But we're not a moral and religious people. So, I'm of the position right now. I don't even think that people want to use these tools. Know how to use them, even if they want to. I see it more contracting than anything in the next 10 years, probably. It's a necessary conversation.
2: But even amongst the moral and religious people, here's the problem. The same people, when you ask them about, do you think the revival's possible? They're like, I don't think so, man. I think we're just broken. But when they talk about things like this, they're like, it's inevitable. It's just the way things are going. Our psychology within the church has even become hollowed out because we think one is just more, you can't fight it. And the other one is, I don't think I can do anything about it. That's not true.
1: Let's move on. This is, again, I think, let's try to see if we can do the thing with Jordan and Daniel this fall. I think it'd be good. Keith writes, Steve, you want young men to rise up and jump into the shark-infested waters and just start swimming. What I'm asking, and they are asking, is, are we going to do anything about the sharks? Women are who they're going to be, and don't you worry about it. Start swimming, you loser. So we're not going to do anything at all about the women who are the sharks out there. They're just who they are. But we still want men to jump in and swim. Do you understand yet? I think so.
0: I think both of you have tried to do that. It's called having daughters.
1: Yes. Right? Yeah.
2: Goodness.
1: I have a rarity. I have a married with two children homeowning 25-year-old daughter. Not a lot of those in America today. And we happen to raise one of those. So I kind of know a little bit about not claiming to be an expert, but I got a little experience with forging the identities of young women. Got a little experience with it, a little bit. Anyway, you cannot expect only half the population to play by rules, but not anyone else. No one wants to, I have to assume he's not listened to this show for like the last 2 weeks. I mean, we have just been clubbing women up one side down and the other on the show for the last 2 weeks.
2: Steve, I bet he's listened to everyone and he still thinks. I'm quite certain of it. They're so addicted to being a victim.
1: Women must reform to biblical standards. All we do is absolve women of any kind of accountability, obligation, and duty. I got to assume, Keith, this note has a few weeks old, at least, okay? I'd love to hear about the practical steps you expect me to take to wrestle feminism out of public life. I did an entire Theology Thursday on that for an hour yesterday. So, hope you had a chance to hear that, Keith. Please detail how exactly that's supposed to work. I did precisely that, actually. And hey, Todd, is all that stuff on the walls behind you on set, your home trinkets and tokens venerating the sports god idols you worship while you yell at other men for idols? Just curious. No, those are actually my trinkets, my idols. Those are my...
2: Oh, Keith.
1: Those are my idols, Keith. All right, so those are all my trinkets and my idols. And books I've written and pictures we've taken. Yeah, that's... Oh, my stuff. It's the Steve Day Show. So that's my stuff, actually.
2: I love how they confess at the end, yes, I'm a total sports bro. Is it a fair question? If I spend all my time sports broing and video gaming and porning and toy lightsabering, maybe the gals might look elsewhere? Maybe. Is that an introspective question? Since you brought it up at the end, since that's clearly... Because if it's not about you, you'd never even bring it up. Guys, you're part of the equation. You're part of the game.
1: You're literally channeling your first father, Adam, with, it's this woman you gave me. He gave Adam dominion. And Adam responds back to God with, well, it's not my fault. You literally had dominion. Okay, so kind of is. You were left in charge. It kind of is your fault. Kind of is. Yeah. So, I hope you had a chance to listen to yesterday's Theology Thursday. We need way more mansplaining in the culture. I think the era of

0: only women can have to, can be used to confront women has turned out to be a colossal failure and gotten us nowhere. Men are the leaders. They are given the headship. Accountability comes from the men. But first though, men have to be worthy of the divine calling to leadership they have received. First. Hope you guys have a great weekend. And we will see you again on Monday. Until then, go hard. Romans 8:28.
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9: Hey, Jack, you're looking bright-eyed and bushy-tailed this morning. How late were you up last night?
10: I was up about 2:30, and it's all about all you could take, and then I passed out. Here we are this morning talking about all this stuff.
9: Yeah, interesting night, and I want to lead with the obvious point that perhaps nobody else is talking about. This is justice for Peanut. I think the Peanut memes made all the difference, and I'm joking about that, but I think it captured people's angst with lockdown authoritarianism and the sort of unchecked blank check power that public health bureaucrats have, where they can literally kick down your door and murder your pet. So I don't think it's a small thing. Obviously there was a lot else going on, but what's your hot take on the election last night?
10: Well, God, who knows where to start? We'll start here. From a bird's eye view, broad perspective, the people who were heavily emotionally invested in Kamala Harris and Tim Walz, that ticket winning, have imagined, have mythologized, however you want to describe it, a Donald Trump Donald Trump's messed up. Like, he's a narcissist. There's lots of things I don't like about him, but what they've imagined is just not true. They call this guy Adolf Hitler, a fascist. He's going around, like, things that had never happened in his first term, didn't come close to happening, and highly likely will happen in his second term. But that's where they're at mentally. So they're freaking out that this person that they've just kind of invented won again. So the people who support Donald Trump see people like that who are in charge of CNN and the New York Times and the Washington Post and all of legacy media, who all have that basic bizarre attitude and view of this man, and they see that inflation is high. They see that their tax dollars are going to Ukraine and not the victims of Hurricane Helene. Arab Americans in Michigan see what's going on in Gaza and a Democratic administration that's not doing much about it, and a Republican candidate who was a former president coming and talking to them directly about how he might stop that through diplomacy. I know that's a broad swath of things to say, but my broader statement would be Democrats who imagine this thing that isn't true, who are absolutely distraught today, I get it if that's what you believe, but it's just based on pure fantasy. And there's Americans who put Donald Trump over the finish line who are resistant to elites who think they don't matter, think they're stupid, don't really care about their plight, won through this imperfect vessel that is Donald Trump. I think that's what happened today. And I'm a libertarian. You're a libertarian. Some of us can see it, but hell, a lot of libertarians are afflicted by the same Trump derangement syndrome that the lefties are talking about. But I think if you're of a certain political perspective, I voted for Donald Trump for the first time in this election. I did not vote for him in 2016 or 2020. I voted for Gary Johnson and Joe Jorgensen. But for some of the reasons I just explained, I did. And I'm happy about that. This broad ideological coalition that includes people like former Democrats Robert F. Kennedy Jr., Tulsi Gabbard, Elon Musk, Joe Rogan to a degree. I got a lot of hope for that in terms of peace and just protecting basic liberalism with free speech being at the top of that. So people can say I'm crazy or whatever, but that's where I'm at.
9: Yeah. By the way, I think, anecdotally, and I'm sure eventually data will bear this out, that I think a lot of libertarians, small L and big L, did cross over and support Trump this time. And I do think that the new resistance MAHA movement had everything to do with that. I think it changed the dynamics of who the Trump coalition is. But I want to go back to a point, and I agree with you 100% that I think it's wildly irresponsible when we as libertarians could point out all sorts of government authoritarianism and, you know, even flavors of the F word, not just in some of Trump's policies, but every freaking president in my lifetime. If you understand fascism to be government control of industry, government control of the means of production, government jawboning of corporations. I mean, this is not new, and it's a real thing. But when you're throwing that word around so casually, people stop listening to you. And I wonder. I was thinking about Barack and Michelle Obama have been so outspoken about the catastrophic climate crisis that we're facing while they're building a multi-zillion dollar mansion on the shore in Martha's Vineyard. I got to wonder if Joe Scarborough, I assume you watched some of his more unhinged rants last night about Donald Trump wanting to line up Liz Cheney in front of a firing squad, which was a complete ridiculous it just a made-up fantasy, and surely he's smart enough to know that, but maybe he's deluded himself. But if he doesn't pack up and flee the country for fear of getting put in a Trump death camp, we'll know that he was just lying to the American people. And I think a lot of Americans feel like this over-the-top accusations does not bear any resemblance to reality.
10: Well, I think that's accurate. I agree with you. I don't think Joe Scarborough is a dumb person. I think he's a smart person. I don't think your intelligence level has anything to do with how people react to this. Like, the dumbest people can react in a certain way, and people who are intelligent, you would think would know better, can react in the same goofy way. And Joe Scarborough is a prime example of that. I did not vote for Barack Obama in 2008 on principle, but I deeply, and I said this publicly at the time, I wrote a column about it, wanted Barack Obama to defeat John McCain because I thought the neoconservative narrative, the neoconservative ideology of George W. Bush and Dick Cheney needed to go away, needed to be discredited, dismissed, and stomped into the ground. And I was happy when Obama won. Now, you know, he was he did a lot of things. He betrayed a lot of what he campaigned on in 2008, but that's how I felt. In this election, Trump, for all his flaws, I wanted him and voted for him to defeat Kamala Harris for the exact same reasons I wanted Obama to defeat John McCain. It was to discredit the Dick Cheney endorsed, the Liz Cheney endorsed, the Bill Kristol endorsed, the entire major high-profile neoconservative endorsed ticket of Kamala Harris and Tim Walz, because they stood for the same foreign policy, the same ideology. And I don't say that just because they endorsed that. These people endorsed them. They said that over and over and over.
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10: Well, they just agree on protecting democracy. No. Liz Cheney and Kamala Harris said time and time again, we have the same foreign policy outlook and will operate accordingly. And I'm so glad that Donald Trump, who's got a lot of problems, beat her ass last night. for that reason. Same reason with Obama and McCain.
9: So I'm going to assume that you did not find Tim Walz's argument that having Dick Cheney in their camp was a permission, I think is the word he used, for constitutional conservatives and libertarians to cross the aisle and join the team. Like that, I've never met someone that did so misunderstood libertarianism as that guy.
10: How's it? So Tim Walz is the guy that called J.D. Vance weird. That's where that started, right? Tim Walz is like the weirdest guy ever. And to your point, Matt, how politically obtuse do you have to be to think, oh, we have Dick Cheney on our side, now libertarians are going to be for us? He doesn't know anything. Thank God. I mean, he's dumber than her. Good God. Thank God they lost. I mean, anybody pays attention to politics for 10 seconds, and he's a governor, would know that. He doesn't. He just doesn't.
9: Yeah, there is, you know, in my read, you know, my mindset is very much where you are, and I want to get into the increasing futility of third parties as someone that has spent a good part of the last 5-6 years trying to make third parties more viable. It's grown quite futile, but I think one of the headlines for me, and I tweeted this morning, and I've been waiting for this revolution to happen for years. The laptop class lost, and the non-essential workers won this election. And I think that encapsulates more than just the lockdown industrial complex. It encapsulates the elitism of people that have been quite comfortable even under this insane inflationary binge that has been doubled down on by the Biden administration. They don't worry about their grocery bills. They don't lose their jobs when we lock down the world. They don't have anxiety about these things. And so one of the things that I think is as close as you can get to an iron law in politics is when the economy sucks this bad and disposable income and inflation and the cost of groceries and your economic insecurity about the future for yourself and your family, when those are top of mind, the incumbent loses. And that has happened every time in my lifetime. And I, you know, as much as Kamala tried to have it both ways, where she was not the but still wanted the trappings of incumbency at the same time, I think it, even with all the other stupid in this election, it would have been difficult for her to overcome that.
10: I agree with that. And you know, to be the change candidate when you're the sitting vice president of the dude that they associate with non-change is just weird. And that played out in how people voted. Look, there's a lot of things we could say. Democrat voters who were so invested in Kamala Harris winning, they wouldn't put it this way, but this is true. If you like the status quo, if the whether it's inflation, you know, any of it, if you like the status quo, she was your candidate. You were there to protect America's foreign policy, our economic policy, just everything as it is. That's who you voted for. Donald Trump, the reason so many establishment types were against him, whether it's the neoconservatives, Democratic elites, is because he's a disruptor. Now, disruption can be bad. Some things might not need to be disrupted, but I think there's a lot of voters in the United States who think a lot of things need disrupting, and he was the candidate to do that. And that's why I think things turned out the way that they did yesterday. Another thing I would bring up, Matt, you know, I've started off with foreign policy because I'm a Ron Paul libertarian. I hate neocons with every ounce of my being, and let's say what you will about it. Maybe I'm deranged in some ways. I've always said I had Bush derangement syndrome till the day I died, not Trump derangement syndrome. But another reason I'm glad things turned out the way they did, I know, basic liberalism, especially the issue of free speech, has been under attack over the last few years. And what I mean by that is, look, Trump says stupid stuff like, I want to put people who want to burn the American flag in jail for a year. That's totally anti-First Amendment, anti-free speech. Republicans like Ron DeSantis want to shut down pro-Palestinian protesters on campuses. That's so anti-First Amendment, anti-pro-free speech. But there's lots of forces saying, no, you can't do that. And not just Democrats. There's libertarians like me like, no, you can't do that. The Supreme Court will say you can't do that. On the Democratic side, you have a consensus now. If I talk to my average Democratic friend, I'm like, do you believe in free speech in the First Amendment? They'll say, of course I do. And I say, well, what about misinformation and hate speech? They're like, well, we got to regulate that. That's a consensus. That's from Kamala Harris to the guy who lives to me next door who voted for her yesterday is upset this morning. That's what they believe. And they were willing to implement that. You heard Tim Walz in this election say that misinformation and hate speech are not protected by the First Amendment. You heard Kamala Harris say that the Department of Justice should be sick on social media platforms that allow misinformation and hate speech. You heard Hillary Clinton, the 2016 Democratic presidential nominee and former Secretary of State and former First Lady of the Democratic Party under Bill Clinton, say that if you practice misinformation, maybe there should be criminal charges and jail involved. That's where that party is, and they don't see it as they're against free speech. They see it as normal. When the when the idea of a disinformation governance board was floated, a federal agency, a federal government that would police and regulate our speech and punish accordingly was floated, most Democrats were like, eh, either I don't care, or maybe this is a good idea. And people like me were freaking out, like, you know, George Orwell's here, the Ministry of Truth, 1984. When that's a consensus in the Democratic Party and they see nothing wrong with it, you need to lose for the defense of basic liberalism in the way that we're libertarians. We're liberals, small L liberals.
9: I have exciting news. Our latest documentary, The Free Life, Portrait of an Artist, a project that we've been working on for several years here at Free the People, is finally available to view. This is a story of my friend Carlos Luna, an artist who had to flee communist Cuba in order to create the beautiful things that he does now in Miami, Florida. His grandmother actually told him, you must leave if you want to create your art. It's a beautiful story. It's a hero's journey. And you have an opportunity now to see it for the very first time. Go to watch.freethepeople.org. It's $9.99. This is the first time you'll be able to see it. We've been showing it at film festivals. We've been winning awards. Now you have your chance. I'm eager to hear what you think about it. So check it out. Watch.freethepeople.org. But by the way, if you're not wanting to slog through a bunch of policy conversations and ideological conversations and philosophical conversations about what is the right side for a libertarian to be on, one of the proxies I use is Hillary Clinton. And whatever she is for, I know that she's wrong. So I just have to be on the other side of that, because she's almost like a comic book monster when it comes to trampling civil liberties and her thirst for war and her authoritarian attitude. And I think for those of you out there, like, if when you see Hillary Clinton going after cryptocurrency and embracing central bank digital currency, you know that that is the fight that we need to fight. And so she does us a favor by being a caricature of every libertarian's worst nightmare.
10: She's a smarter version of Kamala Harris in that she has all the same positions as Kamala Harris, but she's intentional about it because she knows.
9: Yeah. So I want to talk about the courting of the libertarian vote and the opportunity for libertarians the day after the election, which is today. And I want to go all the way back to, and I've talked about this before, and I talked about it a week and a half ago when I did my landscape about where libertarians should be positioning themselves the day after the election. But go all the way back to Porkfest, I guess, when Kennedy spoke. It was during the primaries, so I guess a year and a half ago, about that, yeah. And Tara and I went to that speech, and it was controversial to have RFK Jr. speak at Porkfest, and in classic libertarian style, a few of the more hardcore libertarians protested that. But I liked being romanced, and I very much enjoyed hearing RFK Jr. give what I believe to be, you can go back and watch it on YouTube, what I believe to be one of the most libertarian speeches that I have ever heard from a viable candidate for president of any party. And it was clearly a bidding war had started. And I talked to Vivek Ramaswamy from the Porkfest stage when, you know, they were both running for president at the time. And he was also very interested in reaching libertarianish voters, obviously, particularly in New Hampshire. RFK Jr. then goes to Freedom Fest that year. And eventually, not only RFK, but Donald Trump shows up at the Libertarian National Convention. And that, of course, was controversial as well. But the fact that politicians are courting the libertarian vote, let's say they're pandering to the libertarian vote, let's say they're making promises, this is a good thing. Does it mean they'll keep those promises? Not at all, unless we continue to engage and pressure and advocate for those same policies. But I want to say that something fundamental shifted when RFK and then Elon Musk and Nicole Shanahan and Brett Weinstein, and the list goes on and on and on.
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9: When those people formerly of the left decided to join the Trump coalition with their own brand, MAHA, not MAGA, that changed the complexion of the Trump coalition again in a way that I think is a huge opportunity for libertarians.
10: Agree. I think it's healthy and exciting. It was actually my first Pork Fest this year, believe it or not, being in this movement as long as we both have been. I really love it and can't wait to go back next year. I think this coalition that is coalesced around Donald Trump, who once again has many flaws, but I say that, Matt, because people hear me say things favorable, like, oh, you're a Trumpkin, you're super MAGA. I'm not. This is the first time I voted for him. I voted for Gary Johnson twice and Joe Jorgensen, and you know, who obviously was a Ron Paul supporter, and his son Rand Paul and all the rest. I think the Libertarian Party in particular right now is the most interesting it has ever been to me as a former Libertarian Party voter in the presidential elections. I like this idea that Angela McCardle has about building coalitions and using the small leverage that Big L libertarians have in politics to get libertarian results. If Ross Ulbricht's sentence is commuted, as Trump has vowed twice as a favor to libertarians in the Libertarian Party, it will be the greatest accomplishment in the history of that party. People can get pissed off about that. They can get mad about that. But I can tell you who won't be mad about that. His name is Ross Ulbricht and his mother. That will be a big deal. We got something out of that. He got his freedom, which he deserves, because of what we did politically or what the LP did politically and we supported or whatever. You know, having a libertarian in the cabinet, they promised that. We'll see if that happens. And, you know, none of this might not happen, and we'll talk about it, raise hell about it. That's how democracy works. But the idea that trying is bad or trying to do this is bad, and look, I like Chase Oliver. I think he was a good candidate in many ways, and it is what it is. But, you know, I voted, Matt, this is the first time I've voted for a major party presidential candidate since Bob Dole in 1996. And I did that because my first choice, Pat Buchanan, told me to, and I was 19. So it's not like I'm, you know, oh, Republican, Democrat, I'm all, no.
9: So you're saying that Pat Buchanan was not always right.
10: Right, you were wrong about Bob Dole. But that's my point. I voted third party. It was a Libertarian Party or a Constitution Party a few times. But where we are right now with people like RFK, what the Libertarian Party is doing and trying to coordinate with the Trump campaign, we'll see what comes of that. I have high hopes, and I'll be very disappointed if some of those hopes aren't met. But, you know, that's politics. This is a different time and day. And, you know, libertarians who were disgusted with this were just like, if you're a libertarian, you're mad that Trump frees Ross, I don't know what to tell you. You've lost the plot. Hopefully there's less of those people than I anticipate there being.
9: By the way, and I've said this, and I want to get your reaction to it, but freeing Ross in and of itself is an act of justice that I think is going to be wildly satisfying to any of us that have followed his persecution through all these years. But freeing Ross is symbolic of a major policy agenda that Trump has broadly embraced, including opposition to central bank digital currency, opposition to Elizabeth Warren's attempts to destroy Bitcoin and other cryptocurrencies. And you know, Ross was the canary in the coal mine. He was the first one saying that I'm gonna create a website where people can securely and privately exchange through some of these emergent technologies. So freeing Ross is an indication of the defeat of a broad policy agenda that is wildly authoritarian. And you know, one of the elements that you know, we mentioned Elon Musk, but Trump's successful courtship of the constituency, I'll call the tech bros, but certainly the crypto bros, all, not all, but like there was a significant shift from where they had been in Trump's direction. So again, you have a lot of people that are pushing Trump in ways that was just simply not true the first time he ran for president. And I would say, like, you know, freeing Ross on day one is a good test for where we're going to be. The other test, and this also, I can come up with a very happy scenario in terms of the types of people that the Trump transition embraces for key positions in government. And first of all, Tulsi Gabbard and RFK Jr. are intimately involved in that transition team. They wisely rejected the deep state's help on the transition. And I wonder if, you know, could you see Tulsi in a senior position? Could you see her at DOD? Could you see RFK Jr. at, you know, my dream job for him is the CIA. That's probably too much to hope for, but certainly the FDA. Thomas Massie at the Department of Agriculture. Vivek Ramaswamy has been floated for Homeland Security. And, of course, the Elon-Ron Paul coalition that says they're going to go after government efficiency. And when I hear Elon Musk talk about government efficiency, I'm thinking about what he did to Twitter.
10: Cutting
9: 80% of it. And, that's a start. We can start there.
10: Yes. I don't know if you got to listen to Elon Musk's interview with Joe Rogan that happened yesterday, I guess, or whatever. He interviewed Trump, obviously, then Vance and Musk and everybody in that orbit. But what he was talking about, I guess, is the government efficiency department or whatever, you know, whatever they're going to call it. Ron Paul volunteered to help with that. Elon Musk seemed inviting to that. All exciting stuff. But the one thing that Musk said to me that resonated, you know, our friend Don Devine was known as Reagan's swift sword for cutting so many federal workers, just like immediately, which was awesome if you're somebody that wants to shrink government. But what Musk said intrigued me. He said, there's so many government offices basically that are useless, just exist, that nobody's going to do anything about. We will cut. But when we get rid of these people, I'll give them like 3-year severance. Or something. That sounds a lot better, right? That because Rogan was making the point of, well, these people have existed their whole life with basically no value to the market and living off the government if they worked there for 30 years. And he's correct. And I'm not trying to insult them. You know, I don't blame anybody for feeding their family however they can. But that's probably a reality. And I think that's pretty humane of Musk to say, well, this stuff's got to go in the long run, but this is how we'll pad it. So creative government shrinking. I hadn't thought about that part of it, but he has. And yeah, I agree with you, Matt. When I hear that, I think of what he did with Twitter, where he got rid of so much of the staff that didn't need to be there and just, you know, unleashed his free speech platform that was genuinely free speech. If Tulsi is never in Trump's cabinet, if RFK is never in Trump's cabinet, I hope they both are. Vivek is never in Trump's cabinet, I hope he is. Trump has enough people around him that did not exist in his first term to sway him away from people like John Bolton and others who those of us would prefer not to see around him. The Ron Paul Institute, Ron Paul does obviously his great daily videos about current affairs. The one he did yesterday was basically don't empower neocons when you're in office. And Elon Musk retweeted Ron Paul and said, yeah, we shouldn't empower neocons. All of those are encouraging things. You know, when Dave Smith recently endorsed Ron Paul, especially over the Cheney stuff, he goes, I know Donald Trump's going to suck. He's going to do bad things, but here's the dynamic and why I'm supporting him. And I'll be repeating myself to repeat all that. Yeah, he's going to do some things I disagree with, but I'm optimistic about some things that would never have happened under a President Mitt Romney. Or John McCain, or, you know, any of these conventional Republicans, and certainly not under conventional Democrats that we might see under Trump for libertarian purposes. I'm optimistic.
9: I shouldn't have to say this either, but I'll make it very clear. As someone that's been trying to downsize government and defend liberty my entire professional career, I am not naive about what it'll take. The power of all of the vested interests that have been feeding at the trough of government power.
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9: Military intelligence industrial complex. This is a worthy adversary. If you actually want to do something about government efficiency, if you want to tackle the debt, if you want to try to balance the budget, if you want to reprioritize dollars where they're needed most, you can't do it without taking on endless war. And that's why the addition, I mean, I think Elon Musk is already there, but the addition of Ron Paul, and Ron Paul constantly pointing out that Donald Trump's friend Mike Pompeo is a fundamental problem if you actually want to accomplish some of these goals. I'm not naive about any of it, but I'm also romantic enough to know that we have to try. And that I've always thought that the day after the election in many ways is more important than the day before the election, because a lot of people will sort of rally the troops and maybe they succeed in electing their guy. But then they go home exhausted the day after the election, sleep in on Wednesday and say, my job is done. I elected the right guy. And of course, that's not how politics or policy works. We're expecting people to do the right thing. I'm expecting people to do the right thing only because they have to. And they have to because public opinion and grassroots coalitions and influencer advocacy, all this stuff that got us to where we are today, that stuff has to continue. And I this is one thing I'll shout out to Angela McCardle. One thing she is fundamentally right about is that libertarians, if they want to be effective, are going to have to get better at coalition building. They're going to have to find people on the left and people on the right and independents in the middle and other libertarians. God help us, we'd actually have to cooperate with ourselves. That's probably too big of a lift. But that's how you're going to get it done. And, I think there's a lot of opportunities on foreign policy and defense spending and the security industrial complex. And certainly, the RFK Nicole Shanahan MAHA agenda. When he talks about corporate capture, I so want to remind everybody that as long as the government is choosing winners and looters and losers is probably a different way to say that. The big corporations are going to game the system. So you have to unwind it by shifting power back to local governance and families.
10: Absolutely. The current iteration of the Libertarian Party, as I said earlier, is the most interesting I've seen in my lifetime, just because they're embracing the idea that coalition building is something you should do. When I was with Ron Paul in 2012 working for his campaign, or even for his son later, as somebody who voted for libertarian candidates for president, I always thought it was stupid that like a libertarian would run against like Thomas Massie or anybody that good. But there were libertarians like, well, he's a Republican, we got to put somebody up. And I just like thought that was so self-defeating. This new idea where you have a presidential candidate, and I think the Libertarian Party always should, as well as many other candidates at many different levels. That's what they should have their own candidates. But the idea that you should work with either of the major parties in the Obama era, it might have been the Democrats. In this era, it's the Republicans and what's going on with Trump. That's a good idea, especially if it bears fruit and you have power as a libertarian to see things you want to happen. You just mentioned foreign policy. I decided to vote for Trump around the time Israel retaliated for October 7th, which it absolutely should have. It was a terrorist attack on Israel by Hamas. And I had a bad feeling about what that was going to look like, and it quickly became that. And so they asked Joe Biden, who was the Democratic nominee at the time, what would you do? And he's like, I stand with Israel, blah, blah, blah, and whatever. And they asked Donald Trump, this was the first comments he had about it, and he said, we need to stop the killing. The deaths need to end. It wasn't about if Israel was right or Palestine, it was just that, which is the most humane thing you could say. To this day, and we saw this with the Arab American vote in Dearborn, Michigan last night, he's not anti-Israel, he's pro-Israel. If you look at that Madison Square Garden rally, I mean, so many Jewish speakers and supporters. But at the same time, he recognizes that there's been overreach in Gaza to a deadly degree, and talked to Arab American voters about that. That's what I want. That's what Kamala Harris was not. And if she was, Liz Cheney and Dick Cheney wouldn't have been there. I think reasonable libertarians who are anti-war, that's what they would want too. I don't want some anti-Semitic a-hole. It's some anti-Israel protest on some campus that really hates Jews. I'm not on that person's side. I don't like those people at all. I think they're terrible. Anti-Semitism's terrible. Racism's terrible. But we should be able to talk about this issue without being portrayed as that. And Trump is a pretty good example of that so far. As a libertarian, within the Libertarian Party, yeah, why wouldn't I want to work with that and see if we can make some progress on foreign policy from a United States perspective and stop funding things that we shouldn't be funding morally and stop

0: Have you ever met a single person in your life that enjoys paying taxes? No, no one does. If you can't sleep at night because you have a huge problem with the IRS, I've got some free advice for you. 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
6: He probably does have, if he wants to, he has the ability to go to Netanyahu now and say the killing has to stop. I can't imagine a world where Kamala Harris would do such a thing. And again, maybe I'm being romantic and maybe I'm all wrong, but I do know that the killing has to stop, and that's what I'm hopeful for. Before we wrap up, I do want to talk about not so much Chase Oliver. It looks like he is the numbers I'm looking at this morning is he's going to get less than half of the vote that the candidate did in the last cycle. Why am I blanking? Joe Jorgensen. He is blaming lack of support for the party. I don't think that's really what happened.

0: at all. I think what happened was that we had two libertarians had two major candidates that were in the mix. Dave Smith, you already mentioned, who I thought would have been a fantastic candidate, Justin Amash, who also would have been a fantastic candidate, candidates of substantial influence and reach and record and you know, great presenters of libertarian ideas in different ways, different candidates. And after that didn't happen, and watching what the Democratic Party did to RFK Jr., after having watched what they did to Tulsi Gabbard, after having watched what the Republican Party did to Ron Paul, you can look at a lot of different scenarios, but I think we have to have sort of a come to Jesus moment and figure out what we're trying to do with third parties and whether or not that's a meaningful thing to do. I think as influencing ideas and turning people on the way that Ron Paul would put those little Easter eggs about Austrian economics and Ludwig von Mises in his campaign speeches, to me, that soapbox is a compelling reason to have a candidate in the mix. But it does seem to me that if RFK can't do it with the kind of money and juice and stature that he had, I'm not sure what we're doing.
1: Agree. Two things. Let's start with this. I don't think this election was a referendum on Chase Oliver and his efforts at all. I think he fought hard and he should be proud of everything he did, as should everybody who voted for him. This was a completely different dynamic than any election I've experienced in my lifetime, especially for where libertarians and their preferences might go. So I think that's unfair for anybody to put this on him as like, oh, you ran a bad campaign or something. I don't think that at all. And I voted for Donald Trump. Like, let me just put that out there. As far as what third parties can do, once again, I think what the LP has attempted to do in this election, we'll see what the results are, by using the small leverage that we libertarians have to produce libertarian results through one of the major parties is brilliant. And I've been in favor of that for years and years and thought that the people in charge would never going to try anything like that. Yet here we are. I would say to Jill Stein voters, who I respect, who did not vote for Kamala Harris for war and peace reasons, hey, maybe if you read in this, let's say if this happened in this campaign, it would be future campaigns because this election's over. But you said, all right, Kamala Harris, we're going to talk to these Arab American voters that you've ignored. And if you give us some concessions that you might do something to stop the killing there, to work towards diplomacy there, we'll encourage them to vote for you, which is what the LP did for Trump. I wouldn't be mad at that. I wouldn't be mad at that at all. That's using the small power the Green Party voters have to influence something bigger that they want in the election. And yeah, Matt, I'm the same boat as you. As somebody who's perpetually voted third party, let's face it, as a matter of conscience, year after year, election after election, I'm kind of excited by seeing maybe something that bears fruit from a third party perspective. And I hope that's what happened in this election.
0: Final thought I want to get your reaction to. It strikes me that, and I think a lot of us libertarians have always rejected the left-right spectrum as a mythology that you're taught in government school that never really makes any sense, because Pol Pot and Adolf Hitler, supposedly on the furthest ends of that spectrum, are basically the same guy, racist, violent authoritarians. And I think there's been a political realignment that's happening, that's very much driven by a lot of these former people. And you start with Elon Musk, Joe Rogan, all these guys that would have identified themselves as being on the left, when in fact what they are is anti-authoritarian. And I think the better way to look at the political landscape in the United States today is, are you an authoritarian? Maybe it's a right authoritarian, maybe it's a left authoritarian, or are you in favor of free speech, in favor of bodily autonomy, in favor of workers having the right to work without being deemed non-essential, in favor of basic American values about freedom? and your right to pursue your life as you see fit, as long as you don't hurt people or take their stuff. I think that's what's going on. And that, you know, does that manifest itself in a third party? Maybe. Does it manifest itself in a fundamental realignment of one of the existing parties, the way that we saw with the party of Abraham Lincoln emerging as a different party? I don't know, but I find hope. I'm white-pilled by this resistance rising up that is questioning government power. And I feel like if the libertarians aren't part of that, we have missed one of the biggest opportunities I've seen.
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2: And we're back. Thanks for being with us. 888-900-3393. So, we were actually supposed to be back yesterday, but had a little something come up while I was in Canada. Kind of similar, actually, to 3.5 years ago when the diabetes situation got so bad. It almost killed me. I was in kidney failure, all of that. I know, stop your whining.
3: Making Canadians. What is happening?
4: Yeah. Uh-huh. You take advantage of their universal health care up there?
2: Oh, did I ever. I'm going to get into that in a second. But Jackie and I were up there with my brother, Rick, and his wife. And during the first part of the trip, he was sick, and so that wasn't fun. And then the last couple of days, I started feeling miserable. I had massive pain going to the bathroom, which was fun. It was, and had to go a lot. I mean, it was frequent. Had a fever, couldn't eat. Felt like I had a bad case of flu.
3: Oh,
2: but I figured, okay, I obviously have some kind of infection. Probably need to go to an urgent care for an antibiotic. So we waited until Friday when we were taking the ferry back anyway to the U.S. because we were in Victoria, British Columbia. So we took the ferry back to Port Angeles, Washington, because the fabulous healthcare system that you know full well is so much better than ours.
4: That's what I hear.
2: But I, for some reason, didn't want to be treated there and really was told couldn't have been anyway, since we found out that people start lining up at the urgent care and emergency rooms at 3 a.m.
3: First come, first serve.
2: Yeah. It opens at 8. They're schedule there for 5 hours.
4: Schedule your emergencies, please.
2: Exactly.
4: Holy crap.
2: So you're waiting outside the clinic. You could be really sick, and you're waiting out there for 5 hours, and you have to do that because if you wait till it opens, you're not going to get served that day.
4: Oh, my goodness.
2: They're not going to get to you. You're going to be there all day. I mean,
3: you have to hope for someone in line going, yeah, go ahead. And
2: or somebody dies in front of you,
4: oh,
2: and then you can
4: helpful.
2: Move up.
3: Well, I like that plan, yeah.
2: So that's not bad. You got that going for you. Yeah. People are going to die.
3: You look
2: right?
3: like you're going to die. I might as well go in front of you.
2: So who doesn't want that incredible system? It's a healthcare dream Canada has. Anyway, as soon as we got off the ferry back in America, we went to the first urgent care we could find. And God bless America. I got right in. I mean, no appointment, just walked in, was seen in maybe half an hour. So that was Friday at 4:30 or so. We were scheduled to leave from Seattle, which was 2 hours away from where we were, at 5 the next morning. So we had to be at the airport at 3.
3: Okay.
2: I only had a few hours to get this taken care of. So at the clinic, they immediately sent me over to the emergency room hospital right next door. And they started doing blood tests and urine samples and chest x-rays.
3: Dude, I just need some antibiotics and I'm going
2: to get out
3: of here.
2: That's what I was telling them. Just give me an antibiotic. I don't want an ultrasound.
3: I need to hit the road, okay?
2: Got an ultrasound on my kidneys. And of course, I had a kidney infection. That was it was damaging my kidneys again. And starting to shut them
3: just
2: down.
3: Just why I was asking for antibiotics. Just give
2: right.
3: them to me and let me get out of here.
2: Exactly right. My vitals were a little concerning, they thought. As a rule, my heart rate is probably 70 or so. It was 119.
3: Who hasn't lived with that?
2: My blood pressure dropped to 90 over 58.
3: Oh.
2: Had that fever. I was dehydrated. My white blood cell count was 19,000 when normal is 4,500 to 11,000.
3: That's bad?
2: Yes, bad. Okay. It wasn't good.
3: Okay, so.
2: And they were concerned. The nurse came in after all this and said they were prepping a room for me upstairs in the hospital where I'd have to be there probably 3 days at least. And I mean, it's like 8 or 9 at night now. And all I want is the antibiotic and go home.
3: Get out of here.
2: I felt like E.T., except it was PG, go home. PG, go home. Home. The nurse was like, you can't leave. This could be very bad for you. You're going to have to sign some papers if you insist on it. Do you want to think about it for a minute? I'm like, no. Not, I already thought about it, and the answer was no.
3: Let me use my Google Translator. Antibiotics, me leave.
2: Are we speaking English here to each other? Because we're going back to Texas at 5 in the morning. Okay? We're not missing that flight. So she goes to get the doctor, and he goes through the whole thing again. A little nicer. He was kinder than she. She was pretty abrupt. And he was like, this is very much against medical advice. If you do this, you have to go to the emergency room when you get back home. And so I did.
3: Right.
2: I did.
4: In there.
2: And they hospitalized me, obviously. We got home Saturday afternoon and almost immediately went to the emergency room. And there they did a ton of tests. They booked me a beautiful one-night stay at the hospital. Oh, the food.
3: Nice view.
2: The beautiful view of the parking lot. Saw quite a few cars.
3: Yeah, that's awesome.
2: And the Michelin star food that they serve there.
3: Oh, man.
2: Mm.
3: Yum.
2: For breakfast Sunday morning, I ordered toast because I thought, you can't screw up toast.
3: Wrong.
2: They did. They did. I was wrong. Yes, you can screw up toast. But with the antibiotics and the fluids and stuff, whatever it was they pumped in me, I was doing pretty good by Sunday morning. And the doctor came in, said everything returned to normal. Normal kidney function again. And so, went back home.
3: God bless America.
2: Yesterday was a buffer day, a recovery day, though. And so, here we are. But could we stop for a second and realize how lost the state of Washington is?
3: Uh-huh. Oh.
2: The minute you get into SeaTac Airport, you're walking down the corridors and you see the bathrooms. And they're all gender bathrooms. All genders can come in.
3: Of course.
2: I don't know
3: good.
2: How they're laid out in there because I didn't go to the all gender ones. But I can just imagine that's working really well for them. You know, and then they've got the vape and pot shops everywhere because marijuana is legal there. So you got druggies. You got homeless in the streets all the time. I mean, it's another really beautiful, really cool city ruined by socialist psychos. Just ruined. And Canada? Oh, Canada. You're just done. I think a great way to tell if your society is on the rails is to look at their bike lanes. First of all,
3: amen.
2: Victoria, British Columbia.
3: Man.
2: It's a beautiful, cool-looking city, but they have a bad congestion problem. Especially, I'm sure, in the summer because people are visiting the Bouchard Gardens and all that. So with the congestion that they have to deal with, what'd they do? They made it worse by creating bike lanes on both sides of the road.
4: Oh my.
2: It's not just one lane down there. It's on both sides. So, you know, you're crammed in for cars like. You're almost touching when you go past each other.
4: It's almost like they're bike lanes, and they made car lanes later.
2: Yeah. It's like that.
4: Holy crap.
2: It is. And these are, in some cases, in some places, really secure bike lanes because they've cemented a little path
3: so
2: there for them.
3: You can't get around them.
2: Can't get around them.
3: No. That'd be a shame.
2: Nope.
3: I mean, the bicycle cyclist should have the right of way at all times.
2: Here's
3: no
2: a good part,
3: where you're
2: though.
3: At.
2: The big burly chicks with the hairy legs and bike shorts, they get to ride around the city with their partners trying to find the best tofu. And they don't have to expend any gas at all to do that. It just makes it all worth it. So it works out for
3: awesome.
2: Everybody. But, you know, the small percentage of people that are taking bikes, you'll see one every, I don't know, 9 miles or something. Oh, okay, there's somebody using a bike trail. The little bike lane.
4: Yeah.
2: When you've got this kind of city traffic congestion, what are you doing?
4: How much do you think those bike lanes cost, too?
2: Oh.
3: Way too
4: We're
3: going
4: to redesign a city. Yeah.
2: Probably
4: don't worry.
2: Half the Canadian budget. I was ready to bomb the stinking country by the time I left. It's, I mean, we had a good time there.
4: So were U.S. trade negotiators while you were gone?
2: I know. I realized, because I didn't pay attention when we were off last week. Did you guys follow?
3: A little bit.
2: You probably did.
3: A little bit.
2: It was hard to because, you know, cell service is messed up when you're over the county country boundaries.
4: Was it in French?
2: What I'm trying to say is when you're in a different country.
4: When you were traveling internationally, did you start getting, what, notifications in French, or what was it?
2: No, the notifications just stopped.
3: Oh, yeah, because you probably didn't say you were going international.
2: No.
3: All right, so the cell service was like, oh, we can't work.
2: Right, so it didn't. So I probably did something didn't do something I should have done.
3: Whatever.
2: Something, but then to find out the trade negotiations are going so well. So they're going to do retaliatory strikes or tariffs against us September 8th?
4: September 8th for Canada, January 1 for us, is my understanding.
2: Oh, we can't be...
4: On the car stuff.
2: What?
4: Yeah.
3: No.
2: We're going to be second on this?
3: No.
2: And as the president...
3: I thought that was happening today.
2: As the president has said a million times, the imbalance between these supposed best trade partners in the world has been so extreme. They don't allow any American products into Canada.
4: Well,
2: or scarcely any.
4: I mean, it's 3 minutes long, but if you want clip five, J.D. Vance, our vice president, had a message to Canada yesterday.
2: Yes, I'd like to hear that.
5: First of all, I'd say we're very mindful of the fact that Maine is a border state with Canada. There's a lot of cross-border transaction between Maine and Canada. And what we're trying to do here is just make sure that Maine actually gets a fair deal. If you look at the amount of tariffs that have been applied, not just on Maine, but on a lot of our northern states that are doing cross-border trade with Canada, Canada and China have been the two worst countries when it comes to trade policy anywhere in the world. What a shame that is. China, you of course expect. They're our biggest economic competitor. I would expect that from China. I would not expect that from Canada. We have to remember, Canada is a state. Sorry. Freudian slip. That was actually an accident.
4: Yeah.
5: Canada is a country that has underinvested in its military that quite literally would get invaded by a foreign country were it not for the umbrella of protection provided by the United States of America.
3: Thank
2: right.
3: You.
5: And so
3: how does
5: Canada actually respond to that? By treating the people of Maine fairly? No. They apply ridiculous tariffs and other non-tariff duties on Maine products coming into Canada, and they don't expect Maine or anybody else to fight back. We're sick of that. We are actually going to fight back against unfair trade practices,
3: good,
5: whether it's coming from China or Canada.
2: Good.
3: No doubt.
2: And that is true. He's absolutely right about that.
5: And let me just give you
2: pause
5: a
2: it.
5: Very, very...
2: And by the way, it's not just Maine products. It's all U.S. products.
4: I mean, he's speaking to his crowd
2: there. Yes, obviously. He's playing to a Maine crowd, but it is... it's all American products. So... while he's talking specifically about Maine, it's all of us.
3: Yes.
2: Anyway, he had more.
5: A concrete example. If you buy dairy, cheese, butter, milk that comes from Canada into Maine, you probably are buying a product that has 0% tariffs on it. Okay? And by the way, if Canada applied 0%, that would be one thing. But, you know, if a Maine farmer sends dairy products into Canada, they could be paying as much as a 250% tariff.
3: Wow.
5: Now, how is it fair to the farmers of Maine that they pay 250% when the Canadian farmers pay nothing? That unfairness is something that we just have to fix. And here's what happened with the most recent round of negotiations. They're still ongoing, and I want to be respectful of the process. But we know that Canada allows itself to be used as a backdoor for Chinese goods. They treat Chinese goods more fairly than they do the goods that come from the people of Maine. It's insanity. Wow. And what we've said to Canada is stop it. Apply a basic principle of fairness to the trade that you're doing between North Dakota and Canada, between Maine and Canada. And what happened at the very end is they came in with a bunch of unreasonable last-minute demands. I frankly thought we had a deal. I think that we should have a deal, but I think that we need to send a message loud and clear to the Prime Minister of Canada. Stop taking advantage of the people of Maine. Stop taking advantage of America. It's over. We expect fairness in our trade policy.
2: Right.
4: Well, you know who Canada does not want the next president of the United States to be.
2: That's for sure.
4: I was just looking here. Jeffy was right about the stuff already going to effect, but the 50% tariff is what you're referring to on a lot of goods. The one that I was referring to on January 1st, it's going to be a 50% increase on all Canadian cars, trucks, automotive parts, and steel. My question is, do we have a lot of cars coming in and trucks coming in from Canada?
3: We might.
2: I think we manufacture a lot of stuff.
3: Yeah.
4: Well, that goes into effect.
2: American 50%. Manufacturers manufacture things in Canada and then assemble it in Detroit or wherever. Yeah, there's that.
3: And we get a lot of,
2: maple syrup. We get a lot of maple syrup from them.
3: I don't know if it's going to affect the wing on your house, Keith, but we get a lot of timber from them.
2: Oh, okay.
4: No, it's all been laying in my backyard for the last month. It's already there, just waiting. Oh, what a mess.
2: It's really frustrating.
3: Yeah.
2: It really is. Yep. It's, thankfully, President Trump cares about it.
3: Yes.
2: J.D. Vance cares about it.
4: Yeah.
2: And all Americans should care about it because it is an unfair situation. We just dealt with it for a long time. For decades. I mean, really, forever.
3: Right.
2: Really.
3: And we were just okay with it?
2: That's weird.
3: It is weird. Right? It is.
2: Very, very weird.
4: Now, at the same time, staying on the tariff front, you saw the Argentinian beef that Trump is allowing in with no tariffs. He was asked about that while we were away as well. Clip three.
6: Question is, what do you have to say to U.S. farmers who feel that the deal is benefiting Argentina more than it is them,
7: Argentina's fighting for its life, young lady. You don't know anything about it. They're fighting for their life. Nothing's benefiting Argentina. They're fighting for their life. You understand what that means? They have no money. They have no anything. They're fighting so hard to survive. If I can help them survive in a free world, I happen to like the president of Argentina. I think he's trying to do the best he can. But don't make it sound like they're doing great. They are dying. All right? They're dying.
3: Oh.
4: Wow.
3: Okay.
2: All right.
4: A little touchy on that one.
2: Yeah. Seemed like it, right? That had a nerve.
4: That may be what the tariff policy comes down to.
2: Yeah.
4: Does he like the leader of the country or not?
2: Well, and we certainly don't like Carney.
4: No.
3: No, we do
2: not. Douchebag he is.
3: And also, you saw JD, but I mean that the Ontario Premier Ford, right? His last name. Yeah. He's
2: another
3: douche. And
2: yeah.
3: He talked about having Trump, kiss his rear end.
2: That's fun.
8: Against that. And I have a lot of real estate on my ass, so he has a lot of room to kiss my ass.
4: that was funny.
2: Good.
8: I'm like, dude, what can I say?
9: I'm Sean Jeff, CBC News. I know you haven't had an opportunity to see this, but we were just looking at a very fresh post here from President Trump on Truth Social, taking aim at you personally, taking shots at you, suggesting you should fall in line, that you're a flunky of the prime minister. Do you want to respond to these shots? What would you say to the president?
8: No, I don't respond to a dictator like President Trump.
2: Oh, my God.
3: I'm going to respond.
8: As I said before, he's the type of guy in school that would take your lunch money one day, take your toque off your head the next day, and then steal your running shoes. But I'm not going to take any advice off a guy that's the king of bankruptcies. And he's actually tariffing his own people, taxing his own people. And I'm going to make sure I communicate through the U.S. media. I'm going to be reaching out to every single governor, every single senator, and every single congressperson. And when it comes to the midterm...
2: All right, I can't take it.
3: I know.
2: Get back to us when you can say the word out. Okay? Get back to us then. Maybe we'll have something to talk about. Or a boot. All right. Let me tell you about Kexi cookies. Because 6 cookies are leaving our menu after August 31st.
3: Oh, no.
2: Yeah, dang it. So you got 6 days. It's not a sale or while supply is last thing. The menu's changing. And so these 6 won't be on the other side of this. So if one of them is your cookie, this is your week to buy cookies from Kexi. 2 of them I want to tell you about. The first is coffee cake.
3: Okay.
2: Such a delicious cookie.
3: Good.
2: Just came back in the month of August. It's got cinnamon all through the dough with a buttery streusel topping, so you get that crumbly part of the coffee cake on the top. Oh, it's so good. And the other one, summer berry pie, wild blueberries and dehydrated strawberries in a soft, buttery cookie. And it's got a little tartness to it, so it doesn't just read sweet. It's built off a homemade berry pie. The other 4 on the way out, key lime coconut, caramel macadamia, birthday cake, pralines, and cream. So if you want any of those, this is the time to buy. Here's what the people have to say about Kexi cookies. Like this review from Steve. Have purchased several boxes of Kexi cookies, and they have always been excellent quality, interesting flavors and textures. However, this time was even better.
3: Oh.
2: The coffee cake cookie was out of this world. 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
1: Gray Unleashed continues.
2: And as much as these Canucks seem to hate Americans, man, those are the only businesses they have up there.
3: Huh.
2: Everything is American. I mean, it's unbelievable. We were in Costco buying some supplies for our Airbnb. And, you know, they might recognize Costco as American. So at the end of it, I'm trying to check out our groceries and run my card through, and it's rejected. And I'm like, what happened here? Is that my bank? Are they worried that I'm in Canada? Did we not tell them in time? And the little staffer said, no, we don't take Visa. We don't. And I'm like, you don't take Visa?
4: That's all they take here.
2: We don't take American Visa.
4: Oh.
2: Wait, what? I'm standing in an American company, and you don't take American Visa? How do you even know it's an American Visa? Can you tell that?
3: Yeah. Oh, yeah.
2: You can?
3: You're from America. That's your card. Has your ID on it.
2: I mean, so it's bizarre.
4: So they take Canadian Visa?
2: I guess.
4: Like, how did you pay?
2: My brother had to step up and...
4: Don't pay him back.
2: Yeah, we forgot. I forgot about those $92. I forgot about that completely.
4: Look, $92. You moved up here. That's
3: $92. You didn't get much.
2: It's bizarre. It's a bizarre situation. It's an incestuous kind of relationship because we're so close to each other. And because their healthcare system is so stinking bad, they use ours all the time. They come here for treatment because they can't get it up there. They have to wait 6 months or a year.
3: I mean, that's where the term snowbirds came from in Florida, because they would come down
2: from Florida. Canada
3: and get their healthcare every winter.
2: Right.
3: And live.
2: You know, and the only businesses, it's not just Costco, it's McDonald's and Chipotle, and every business you see there is American.
3: Huh,
2: but they don't like America. Really?
3: We're not gonna take American Visa.
2: They're also pissed off that their money is 60% of what ours is. I'm sorry that your dollar is worthless. You know, when you go to the... like a restaurant, and you see the price of a steak, and it's $4,300, and you're like, what the hell? Well, that's $28 American.
3: Okay. Oh, okay.
2: All right. Okay. Yeah, I got it. All right.
3: That's... Go ahead and order that.
2: But seriously, it's like, it's either 39 or 40% difference.
3: It's a lot.
2: Yeah. So they've got a little problem up there, and they think they're better than us.
3: And the problem's been there forever. I mean, I can remember having the Canadian pennies, and everybody knew we don't want those. You don't want those Canadian pennies. Right? They're not worth anything.
2: Living in the North, as we did when we grew up, you in Michigan, me in Montana, any time you came in contact with Canadian money, it's like, why'd I get this money?
3: Don't give me this.
2: I don't want that. I don't want that. That doesn't work at all. All right. Did we get the Canadian situation worked out?
4: Pretty much.
2: Anybody anything else to say about it?
3: They just need to butch up.
2: Yeah. Calm down. I wonder if this tariff war will really happen, or will it surprisingly work out at the last minute? I guess we'll see. For an Iran update... Apparently, oil is flowing through the Strait of Hormuz now.
3: That's what they say.
2: To a certain extent, at least. So, Tehran they failed at closing it down, because I read that just this morning, 200 ships transited across last week.
3: Yeah, I mean, I saw a report from Trade Yingst from Tel Aviv that the crossings were up 400% across the strait.
2: I saw that same number. Yeah. That's
3: fantastic.
2: Yeah, that's great. Because I think a couple of weeks ago it was like 40, and right, now it's 200. Right, right. So yeah, that's a big increase. And the other thing is their neighbors who've been attacked repeatedly, in some cases like UAE, 1,500 times or something, and they're a little tired of it. And they finally cut off all the UAE cut off all transactions between them and Iran. It's a big deal because they're big partners.
4: Yeah. Yeah. And that really leads into this clip from Scott Bessent, who now it's time for economic destruction. And this was about a 20-minute speech of his. And this is just the first 90 seconds of it. It kind of lays it out.
10: Today, at President Trump's direction, the United States Treasury has begun Operation Economic Outcast, an unprecedented campaign against the Islamic Republic of Iran and its enablers. In the Second World War, D-Day marked the historic beginning of a campaign with our allies to target and drive the enemy from its positions, including those in third countries. Today, in that same spirit, we are launching an economic onslaught against Iran's financial connections around the globe. Around the globe. Our objective is to sever every economic lifeline that sustains this tyrannical regime until Tehran stands alone. Iran's fanatics devote themselves to death to America and seek nuclear weapons to do just that. They have murdered and maimed more of our citizens and service members than any other terrorist regime on earth. And they have been at war against America, their neighbors in the Gulf, and much of the world for 47 years. President Trump has taken action that his predecessors have long deferred. And under his leadership, America is no longer managing the Iranian threat. We are ending it.
2: Nice. Okay.
4: Yeah, there you go.
3: Good.
2: Nice.
4: He did say also, you know, there's no gray area here. You're basically with us or against us when it comes to Iran.
2: Well, good.
4: So
2: it's about time. You know, we got to put an end to this thing somehow.
4: We do. And
2: they're trying.
4: I would just say, I mean, yes, I was just looking up the numbers. The traffic through the strait has increased. It's up 27% from last week.
2: Yeah, last week. It's up 200% from several weeks ago.
4: 200%. Okay. It was averaging before the kinetic operations there. We were getting 130 to 138 ships a day. So right now it's averaging.
2: A day. Oh, okay.
4: A day. So right now we're averaging
2: so
4: about
2: we're not,
4: 27 a day.
2: It's not normal.
4: So we need to.
2: Yeah.
4: We're getting there.
2: Yeah.
3: But, well, we still have the blockade. So, I mean, it's a process.
2: Also, Iranian inflation running over 90%. That's.
4: And that's part of what Bessent is laying out there. Yeah.
2: That's steep. Mass unemployment. They said that they're just completely in crisis. So. I don't know. I guess just wait it out.
3: Does it matter?
2: I don't know. Because
3: they're still standing.
2: I know.
4: Might be a good time for people to rise up.
3: That's the thing. I mean, they're still, in their minds, they're still standing.
2: Yeah, they think so.
3: We won.
2: Right.
3: I mean, we won, sure. I mean, do they have an Air Force? No. Do they have a Navy?
2: No. Do they have a nuke?
3: No. We won. It's over. But it is.
2: We just need them to recognize it.
3: Yeah, I know.
2: All right. We're still a couple of months out, but the midterms are fast approaching, as you know. 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All right, we got a Chewing the Fat episode coming up. Whatever we call it on Tuesdays. 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
2: Great to have you with us, 888-900-3393. Pat Unleashed on Twitter, where we got some tweets here. Cirrus1701 tweets, the boys are back, and all is right with the world.
3: Aww.
2: Oh, thank you. Caffeinated Texan. Sounds like Pat went to Canada and learned what I once learned in San Francisco. There's no place like home. It's true. From Giblets. Sounds like Pat could have benefited from, oh, I don't know, perhaps a Jace case?
3: Oh, no. You know, I was thinking the same thing when you were talking about it. But you never think of it. You're going for a quick week and you think, I'll be fine.
2: Now, we haven't had them on as a sponsor for a while, but
3: I'll be fine.
2: That would be a tremendous idea, is to get a Jace case, just put it in your suitcase. Yes. And leave it there.
3: Yes.
2: And so every time you go out of town,
3: you're equipped
2: with it.
3: Yes.
2: Be great.
3: I'll be fine.
2: Instead of, you don't think about it because you're not sick at
3: the
2: time.
3: I'll be fine.
2: Yeah. Yeah. B. DeBodine. Since Canada tends to euthanize instead of curing people, it's a wonder Pat escaped alive.
4: Yeah. Anybody offer you maid up there?
3: That's a good point.
4: No one said, look,
2: nobody
4: you're sick,
2: said that. No,
4: so why don't you just come with me?
2: I didn't talk to a lot of the Canadians, so I'm sure they would have advised me. Just try maid. That works out really well.
3: I mean, look, if you're standing in line at urgent care at 3 a.m. to be able to get in when they open at 8, mm-hmm. you're feeling like I just might as well die.
2: Right. For sure. Nobody who wants to sit out, especially if it's Canadian winter time.
4: Wow. So get this.
2: My gosh.
4: I just talked to a guy yesterday, and I just fact-checked this, because he said 1 in 20 Canadians die from assisted suicide.
2: 1 in 20?
4: Wow. Yeah, and I just Googled that, and it's absolutely correct.
2: Wow.
4: My word. Canada, what are you doing?
2: That's insane. It's like they're gone. They're gone.
3: Yeah, we might as well just, I mean, they're not even worth the territory now.
2: No, they're really not.
4: Let them go.
3: Never mind.
2: Take a chainsaw to the border between us and push them out to sea.
4: That's where the big, beautiful wall syrup needs to be.
3: Yes. Yeah. Sell your syrup someplace else.
2: All right, here's Jeffy with the Fat Five.
20: More than 2,000 humanoid robots are participating in this year's Olympic-style games at the second annual World Humanoid Robot Games in Beijing. It began this past Saturday and is going through tomorrow with matches including racing, fighting, table tennis, soccer. There's also practical competitions including contests on industrial assembly, packing, and tool manipulation. China leads the world in humanoid robot production, responsible for more than 80% of global shipments. The country's already begun replacing human workers on some domestic assembly lines and food delivery services, though robots have not yet been widely adopted. That sounds familiar. The competition comes weeks after the U.S. banned imports of foreign-made humanoid robots, citing national security concerns. Good news for Elon.
2: Yeah.
20: The Chinese-made robot at the games just defeated Jamaican athlete Usain Bolt's 100-meter sprint record.
2: Don't like it.
20: This past Saturday.
2: Don't like it.
20: Tiang Alta, developed by Beijing Humanoid Robot Innovation Center, won the race with the record setting run, but Honor's Lightning, a smartphone maker's robot, finished 9.47 seconds, also beating Bolt's record. Because Bolt was 9.58. So two of these robots.
2: Wow. Raised.
20: Now, I will say this.
4: Terrifying. That's crazy. Terrifying is what it is.
20: I don't know, you know, if you believe
2: wow.
20: it. If the times
2: if
20: are
2: you
20: right.
2: Believe
20: if you believe it.
2: It.
20: Now, this is a video of it, and
2: okay.
20: I'll let you decide.
2: Mm-hmm.
20: Both these robots gone.
3: Wow.
20: I know. And then they just run, you know. The thing is, these robots are not autonomous.
2: You know, they're not. They're being controlled by humans.
20: Yeah.
2: Still, that's fast.
4: So you just wait till they're armed and in your neighborhood. And then the choice you'll have to make, well, you could have had the flock cameras, but instead you're getting the humanoid robot since you pushed back so hard on the
20: here's
4: flock.
20: Here's Usain's run. And you can see.
4: Okay,
20: you
4: know, let's see.
2: All right, let's see it.
20: It's a tuck of gibberish in Germany.
2: Wow, he blew away the field there.
20: He sure did. And it looks about the same.
2: It does.
20: It looks about the same. Does.
4: I don't like this.
20: So,
2: that's frightening.
4: I like this path we're on, bro.
20: I know. So here's a ping pong game with a fully autonomous playing Olympic
2: and it's a humanoid. It's not just an arm.
20: Correct. Yeah.
2: Really?
20: Yeah. And, it's, and if you watch it, it's kind of... they're playing with this Olympic ping ponger, but it's...
2: Okay.
20: Speaking gibberish. But it's... She plays kind of too slow with it, really. I mean, it's...
2: We
20: play fast.
2: Come on now.
20: We play fast.
4: It's like
20: than
4: win.
2: Yes. I could beat this thing.
20: Right. Yes, absolutely. But it's better than just the thing. Uh-huh. That we saw.
2: Yeah.
20: Right? Okay, so I mean, they're learning. They are learning.
4: Oh, good. Well, that's what we need.
20: Here's a... I'll give you... Okay, that's enough of this one. I'll just give you a quick recap of the first couple days' events from the robot games.
2: Okay.
20: Hell yeah, they give you the race again. We'll see the ping pong there again, too, I think, in this video.
2: Wow. It's weird looking.
4: It's creepy hearing those little legs hit. Yeah.
20: Yeah.
4: That's going to be the last sound you hear when they kick in your door. Here I come.
2: Boy.
20: Oh, come on.
2: What?
4: This ball game.
20: Now this one, you'll feel better here.
4: Okay,
20: You'll feel better here.
4: Oh, so we can punch it.
20: Yes.
4: Because they can't
2: fight back. Down he went.
4: You suck.
2: And he's hurt.
20: Yeah, you'll feel better here.
4: He
20: no problem.
4: Sad.
20: Yeah, this is the ping pong guy again. Yes.
2: Yeah. The Rock'em Sock'em Robots didn't work really well.
20: And there's some soccer playing that did not do well either.
4: Okay, so they're learning and we're learning. We know we got
20: to... Oh, that's two.
2: What was
4: carrying
2: that supposed
4: all,
2: to be?
4: No.
2: The walk and fall race? Is that what they were doing? Oh, see how fast you can fall on your face?
20: People in the crowd are like, okay, we're going to... Okay, here's another race one. This one does pretty well. He goes and he's
2: slows down. Is this a longer race?
20: Yeah. It's around the bend.
2: All right,
20: because they got to slow down.
2: They got him to.
20: Thank you very much, Nick.
4: Wait, is he going to showboat too?
20: Yes.
4: Okay.
20: You know, see, there were some soccer ones where they all screwed up,
2: okay.
20: And there were some other ones that were, you do feel better about it.
4: So the moral of the story is,
2: it's not perfect.
4: You got to get the robot into the boxing ring.
20: This is the second annual.
4: Throw a soccer ball at it.
2: Right.
20: This is the second annual, so we'll see what happens next year.
2: Okay.
4: I don't like it, dude.
2: I mean, it is rapid revolution
20: no
2: here.
20: No question.
4: That's also China's future army.
2: Yeah.
20: Well,
2: anybody's
20: as well.
2: It's probably everybody.
20: Absolutely.
2: Yeah. Because just because they do the games doesn't mean we don't have the same technology or better.
20: Correct. And we saw
2: Boster, whoever.
20: I went through one of the overtimes here on Pat Gray Unleashed. We went through all the different companies that make robots and what they make them for.
2: Mm-hmm.
20: And the progression is happening.
2: Yeah, it's amazing.
20: Very fast.
2: Yeah.
20: At the movies this past weekend, Spider-Man Brand New Day, week four, still number one. 39 million. At the domestic total here in the U.S., it's made $854.9 million.
2: Wow.
20: Globally, at $2.22 billion. Had a budget of $225 million, so I'm guessing they're happy. Now the sixth biggest movie ever worldwide. Titanic is next in its sights, and any day it will pass Avengers Endgame to become the number two movie of all time domestically. Mm-hmm. So good for them. Mm-hmm. You know, Insidious, Out of the Further was new. Number two didn't really do that well. Odyssey still hanging in there. Number three, Odyssey's over $1.44 billion now.
2: Worldwide.
20: And most global, yeah. And that's, and you know, look, domestic is $539 million, and that's mostly.
2: That's really good.
20: And that's mostly, that's not even at regular theaters.
2: Oh.
20: You know what I mean? That's mostly at where we're supposed to watch
2: it. And it's almost a three-hour movie. That's impressive.
20: That is.
2: You don't have that many showings a day. And so that's amazing.
20: That is. And then that Paw Patrol and End of Oak Street. End of Oak Street, that looked like it was going to be good, and it doesn't feel like it is because.
2: Not doing well?
20: Nah, it's at $38 million, $86 million, cost them $80 million to make.
2: I was kind of interested in that, but.
20: Yeah, I know, me too. Mutiny in Sixth Place, that's Straight Statham's new movie. You know, they claim it didn't do well here at all, Mutiny, but they claim that overseas they've already sold a bunch of tickets. Mm. Pre-sale, so he's set for that. Plus, that'll hit streaming and be huge.
2: Yeah.
20: I mean, everybody loves those stupid state of the movies for that. Tony, the Anthony Bourdain biopic. I don't know. Mm. Fast and Furious did a re-release.
2: What?
20: They got $3 million from it.
2: Wow. Greedy bastards.
20: I know. Spa Weekend got $3 million.
2: At some point, you made enough money.
20: And there's no doubt about that. They haven't.
2: No,
20: they haven't reached
2: not.
20: That point yet.
2: I guess not.
20: And we get news of a couple sequels coming, too. Jafar Jackson spoke on Michael 2, says the second Michael movie will address the criticism and child sexual abuse allegations that Jackson faced in the 90s. It's someone else's story. It's someone else's idea of what it is, and it's mainly driven by an agenda. And that's really the issue we've been having as a family, not having Michael's voice being heard. I think that's very, very important, especially in the late years. The first film obviously focuses on Michael from his roots, so you get the idea of who he was before he had all the success and became the icon that the people are familiar with. You understand who he is as a human being first, because at the end of the day, that's who he was in the 90s until he passed. He never changed that purity. The sense of always wanting to find the good in other people. Mm-hmm. And no matter all the stuff he went through, now he was treated, what things were, how he was treated, what things were said about him. He never stopped treating people with kindness.
2: Of course.
20: He never stopped believing in wanting to look for the good in people.
2: That's why I fed the 12-year-old children Jesus juice.
20: His heart still stayed the same.
2: Kindness.
20: So that's coming. That's coming. That's going to be... It's all about the Michael Jackson purity.
2: Come on. So and that's what the family's take is going to be.
20: Right.
2: Is about how pure he is.
20: Yes.
2: Okay. All right.
20: And I do love this one, actually, at National Treasure 3. It's going to happen.
2: Really?
20: That's what they said.
2: With
20: director
2: Nicolas Cage?
20: Turtletop confirmed the news at this live fan podcast in Philadelphia, saying he and Disney have a script that they both like. And he hopes to bring back the original cast.
2: Interesting.
20: And no plot details.
2: I like that series.
20: So I do too.
2: Especially the first one.
20: Oh man,
2: the first, really good.
20: And the second one's worth. I mean, I'm not.
2: Yeah.
20: I'm not turning it off.
2: No.
20: When it shows up.
2: No.
20: The WNBA becoming more of a joke than it already is. Oh, the Toronto Tempo. Yes, that's a team. Debuted a new non-binary mascot ahead of their matchup with the Indiana Fever.
2: Come on!
20: And apparent swipe the Tempo revealed Dez.
2: Again, Canada is gone. They're gone.
20: Dez is a butch, non-binary, Borealis blue snapping turtle who uses she-they pronouns and has a fondness for soft-shell tacos.
2: No.
20: Dez also has a partner in crime, the anthropomorphic Arctic hare named Dot, who uses the standard she, her pronouns. There they are together having fun. This was part of the Indiana game. You know.
2: It's embarrassing. It's embarrassing.
20: Indiana won. Sophie had a good game. Move on. But it does join Seattle Storm's Doppler, the only two non-binary mascots in the WNBA. So I got that going for them.
2: Okay. Again, there's no such thing as non-binary. You're one or the other.
0: But hold on. It's even worse with this. It's like
4: It's a mascot.
20: Yes,
2: yeah.
4: It's

0: It's like, whatever.
1: Yeah, none of them are really anatomically correct, are they? You don't ever see anything there.
2: That's so, I'm aware of.
1: Yeah.
2: I
1: don't even want to think
2: I've
1: about
2: looked,
1: it. Frankly.
2: Trust me. I do actually want to think about it.
1: I don't.
2: That's your tune in the Fat Five. 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
3: Pat Gray Unleashed is back.
1: All right. Welcome to the program. President Trump had a message to the public schools yesterday.
0: Yeah, this is gender stuff. Yeah, mm-hmm. This is good. Clip two.
4: Every public school in America is now on notice that if they tell a child that they're trapped in the wrong body, they are committing child abuse.
0: Good.
1: Nice.
4: And as we remove the far left extremism from the classroom, we're taking historic action to ensure that every child in America has access to a first class education. The United States spends more money on education than any other country in the world by double, and our results should be better than they are. I would look at lists where we're rated out of the 40 top nations, we're rated number 38, 39.
0: Oh, gosh. Yeah, that's not good.
1: Is that accurate? Are we 38th or 39th?
2: I don't know about
1: that. Out of 40?
2: I feel like look into that. I don't think that's right.
1: I don't know. Would he say
2: it? I hope that's not right.
1: I hope it's not right, too, but I don't know. It kind of rings true.
2: Have you seen the new non-binary mascot? Maybe it is.
1: Non-binaries? Yes. Yes.
2: Maybe it is.
0: I want to know what happens with that order with public schools calling if they call your kids non-binary or go along with this little fantasy.
1: Right.
2: Well, they'll be all upset, right? Because the teachers say, at least the teachers that hit my algorithm, all want to say it and be proud of it.
1: Yeah.
2: And so they're going to claim that that's their, First Amendment right. I got First Amendment rights.
0: And probably end up in court, right? Mm-hmm.
1: Probably.
2: Yeah.
0: Yeah.
1: And then a judge will stop it.
0: Which, we did have the Supreme Court yesterday side with Trump on some of these.
1: Right. We're going to get into that coming up. And there's much more as well coming on the Pat Gray Unleashed broadcasting program show that we do here pretty much every day.
2: Almost.
1: When we're not in the hospital.
3: Pat Gray Unleashed.
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10: Thanks for joining us. 888-900-3393. Pat Unleashed on Twitter. China has just hugely delayed their moon rover project, which is awesome, since that kind of clears the path for us to be first again back to the moon. So they were going to send a rover up there in this year before the end of the year.
11: They were trying to beat us.
10: And they've delayed that until at least 2027, they said. So next year at the earliest, but maybe 2028. Who knows? By 2028, we are supposed to have our manned mission land on the moon. Early 2028, they said. So that's great. Nobody knows exactly what the reason. They had some kind of typhoon, I think, that might have messed up the scheduling a little bit.
11: Yeah, because I mean, they've got their space station. They've got their rockets been going off. They've been feeling pretty confident.
10: Yeah. And so it's weird that they delayed it that long.
11: That's a real shame. Sorry to hear it.
10: We're really feeling some sympathy here.
11: Oh, man.
10: But let's move on. We'll be okay. They'll be okay. That's great. Also, something we missed when we were on vacation last week is the UK memo to immigrants.
11: Oh, yeah.
10: Please don't rape our women anymore.
12: We've got a quarter of a million so far, right?
10: About 250,000. But hey, we love diversity. Diversity is our strength. It's everything to us. Keep it coming. Be great if you'd maybe send us some more people who like to set things on fire, too. That would be awesome.
12: Cultural enrichment. Bring it.
10: We really like people who like to do diverse things. Their culture is not necessarily ours, but we're trying to explain to them, in our culture, we'd really like you not to rape people. Okay? All right. Thanks. If you have to ask people nicely to stop raping women, I think you might have a problem.
11: Is that an issue?
10: It seems like.
12: Oh, they're asking now.
10: Yeah. It might be something.
11: I'm sure they're going to listen.
10: Well, of course they are. They just haven't been told. Oh, wait, you don't rape in this culture? Oh, okay.
11: We're here to assimilate.
10: Right. I mean,
12: you joke, but I mean,
10: that's what it's like.
12: That's their culture.
10: Yeah.
12: I mean, that's part of it. Fun stuff, right?
10: It's very fun for Britain. I don't necessarily want that to arrive on our shores.
11: Well, I think it's too late for that.
10: Yeah.
11: I mean, sheesh. Not full force like it has in the United Kingdom.
10: No,
11: but it has arrived.
10: It's amazing. So, you know, the fortunate part is we have Donald Trump trying to fight back against this stuff. And then you got judges all over the country fighting him.
11: Everything.
10: Every step of the way. There was yet another federal judge who intervened to stop the Trump action on the temporary visa pause. So we had, I think it was 75 nations where we're going to pause and not issue visas for a while just to review and get things under control. And a stinking judge jumped into that now and said, no, you can't do that.
11: Yes, we can.
10: The Supreme Court has got to put a stop to this.
11: Yeah, we can do that. And that goes back.
10: We can do that.
11: In fact, that's not far enough. It should be net zero immigration. All of them.
10: Since when do foreigners have an absolute right to come here?
11: They do not.
10: They don't. You realize that President Trump has had to deal with over 1,000 lawsuits and or stop block orders.
11: Right, I believe that.
10: I think it's 850 lawsuits, and it's 150 blocking orders. So that's over 1,000 in a year and a half. No president has ever dealt with interference like this, ever.
11: I mean, we see it. We read about it and see it and tell you about it.
10: We do. Every day. Every day. If he orders a sandwich from the White House kitchen,
12: oh, no.
10: A stinking district court judge in D.C.
12: Yeah.
10: will block it before it gets to him in the West Wing.
12: Stop that. Yeah,
11: that's for sure.
10: Speaking of which, the White House build, though, is back.
12: Right. Do we have a clip of that coming up here? I just want to point out, though, on the H-1B visa, we had, like you said, the judge. There was a judge that said, no, you can't charge $100,000 for H-1B visa holders in this country. So the Trump administration said, okay, well, then we'll charge $103,000 for new
10: awesome.
12: Visas. So that's interesting. Awesome. That's going to obviously get
11: for
12: stopped as well. Apparently, I don't know all the details of this, but they're getting set for the largest mass visa revocation in history, targeting up to 200,000 foreigners. We'll see where that goes.
11: Good.
12: It'll end up in front of a court as well. But yes, I think I sent in a clip. Did I?
10: On the construction project?
12: I may have taken it down. Oh, yeah, there it is. Clip 13. Yeah, if you want to see a little bit of him talking about that.
13: These great classical buildings, they're taken out of different parts of the world from very glamorous times. This is Rome. They like the flat roof.
11: Right?
13: Greece likes they call it the triangles, and you see that.
11: Okay.
13: This is a porch that looks out over the city. Also, it's developed in such a way that we can have military there, but the entire roof is developed for military.
11: Yeah.
13: They're very high. They're higher than just about anything else. They have a 360-degree vision of Washington, D.C. They have a massive drone capacity. Not only is it drone-proof, if a drone hits it, it bounces off. It won't have any impact. But it's also meant as a drone port, so it protects all of Washington, the roof of the building.
11: Oh, wow. That's great. So they have the iron dome for drones?
12: Yeah, turn off the hand. Stop the hammering. The president's trying to talk. Stop. I will say that I love everything he talked about as it relates to the protection of the White House and the president and so on. I don't know. We've had this conversation before.
10: Yeah.
12: I don't like knowing about it.
10: Yeah.
12: Because if I know about it, then China
10: everybody knows about it.
12: Right. But
10: so.
11: He's proud of it.
12: He also showed off, they got rid of the asphalt, you know, where he walks out in front of the, now it's granite.
10: Oh. Wow.
12: So that's
10: better than asphalt?
11: Yeah.
12: I don't think weed's going to grow in between the granite.
11: He stopped in Florida to buy some. Remember they had made the detour to go to the place to buy the granite because he wanted to get it himself?
12: I remember that, yes.
11: Yeah. Oh, President Trump made a detour. Yeah, he was buying some granite.
12: That's funny.
10: Get off
12: it. Put it in the back.
10: I love the fact that they're trying to block all of this because he didn't ask Congress for permission. The same way 9 previous presidents did not ask permission from Congress when they did renovations at the White House.
11: Right.
10: 9! This is just unprecedented.
11: It's ridiculous.
10: It's like, okay, we get it. You hate his guts. I understand, but we've got a country to save here. Okay? So these judges are making that impossible.
11: Yeah, I'm not quite sure how to make that. Obviously, how to make that
10: it's
11: stop?
10: I guess the Supreme Court has to stop it. I don't know how else it's going to stop.
12: As for the construction, there was another victory while we were away, where Roberts just let the construction continue. They will hear the case in this next session, but the left was hoping
11: to stop it
12: until then, but it's going to keep rolling.
10: And I think that's why he kept construction going while he was making that announcement, because he wanted everybody to know construction continues.
12: Optics, baby.
11: It also means that, you know, who knows, the next hour they may shut it down again.
10: Wouldn't be surprised.
11: Get it done.
10: Yep. Frustrating.
11: And very frustrating.
10: Frustrating.
11: Very. I mean, I it's amazing. Some of these lawsuits are unthinkable. It's just the lawsuit with what's her face from Goldman and from the rape,
10: Bergdorf
11: Goodman. He should not have had to pay that.
10: No, No. He's trying to get the money back, but I don't think they're going to.
11: That money was already put in an escrow account, you know, long before he actually had to pay.
10: When you dig into that, it's such a ridiculous
12: farcical.
10: Oh, it is. It's laughable.
11: Great word.
10: It's laughable. It is.
12: That story, that case, is something that you read about in other countries.
10: Yes!
12: And think,
10: and you think, oh, you guys, what a joke country is this. Why don't you get a real country?
12: Wait a minute, that's the leader of the country? Wait a minute, that's the leader of the United States they're doing this to?
10: Yeah.
12: Unacceptable.
10: Yeah. It is.
12: Just terrible. And
11: farcical. I like that word. Farcical. That's a good word.
10: Yeah. Kabuki theater.
11: That's for sure.
10: It's that kind of thing going on. So J.D. Vance spoke about Abdul El Sayed over the weekend, I guess.
12: Yeah.
10: And
12: upset.
10: We've got the midterms are coming up. Voting begins in less than a month in some states. This is really critical stuff that's going on here. And here's Vance's take on El Sayed.
14: It's sometimes actually hard to understand, like, what do these modern Democrats actually stand for? Mm-hmm. But look what they say. Pay close attention, and they'll leave these little hints of what they actually care about. Now, El Sayed, this guy running for Senate in Michigan, he once argued, not too long ago, that criticisms of Sharia law were rooted in white supremacy.
10: Oh, my gosh.
14: I'd love to go back in time tell my papaw that there's a man who claims to stand for working people who says not only should we have Sharia law, but if you criticize it, you're a white supremacist. That's not my papaw's Democrat Party, my friends.
10: Okay.
11: Yeah.
10: His papaw wouldn't appreciate it.
12: Sayed. Easy.
11: I saw Telerico put an ad up with his papaw, too.
12: But hang on a second.
10: Is that what he calls him?
12: Hold on a second. On this, El Sayed sees that and then put up the tweet that El Sayed posted about Usha. I mean, this guy is obsessed with JD's wife.
11: Yeah.
12: So do we think JD is taking Usha with him back in time to meet Papa or no? He has so much to say about her.
10: What is the deal?
12: He is, seriously, and I'm looking for the quote. Here we go. I found him. Here we go. These are all quotes from El Sayed about Usha Vance. What do you think is going through Usha's head when he talks, Vance? JD Vance. She's like, damn, I have to sleep with him. Another quote. I guess she's pregnant, so something is happening. Another quote. He referred to Vance's brown kids. We actually played this clip and the awkward conversation that Vance is going to have with them about hating people who are different. Mm-hmm. He says they're less American than everyone else. I mean, this guy is so obsessed with J.D. Vance's family.
10: Yeah.
11: And he's got the press on his side.
12: He's got the press. He's got the Democratic leaderships now, obviously. That's their guy now. They have to get on board.
10: Despicable. It's despicable.
12: Yep. Yep. I mean,
10: this guy is trouble, real stinking trouble. And we get to hear a little more about his Quran collection.
12: Okay, so this is from a documentary, and I can't believe they left this in.
10: I love this. Yeah. This is awesome. He tried to prevent it.
12: I can't believe this is in there.
10: But they did it anyway. They did a close-up of it. Check this out.
15: Where's the other one?
16: You're going to want to not get these things in the shot.
15: Oh, okay.
10: Oh,
12: I don't think we can.
10: Why? I'm
16: trying to keep the shot secular.
12: Wow. Well, okay.
11: Trying to keep the shot
12: secular. No.
10: You're going to want to not look at these books.
12: I thought you were proud of your Quran collection, sir.
10: Because it's a little more than the Quran is the thing. It's a bookshelf filled with stuff he wanted to conceal. Because contained works by an unindicted co-conspirator of the 93 World Trade Center bombing, a member of an Islamic group that sought to establish Sharia-governed state in America, and a Muslim cleric whose writings have influenced Al-Qaeda and other major terrorist groups.
11: That's it?
10: Yeah. That's not it. Okay. There's actually a lot more. This man could be a United States senator.
12: And Democrats don't care if he's their ticket to winning a Senate seat in a swing state. That's all they care about.
11: That is all they care about.
10: How many alarm bells have to ring simultaneously for this guy not to even have a chance of winning this race? Does he have to strap a suicide vest to his chest and yell, Allahu Akbar? Or would Michiganers just say, ah, come on, he's just deeply religious, praising God, that's all. What are you, Islamophobic?
11: Yeah.
10: Yep. What do you have to do to be, out of the race? It's incredible.
12: Yeah, I thought that this is a clip from Chuck Schumer. I mean, that's their guy now. I mean, clip 9. Look how excited they are to have him in the fold.
17: Look, the bottom line is we're going to win Michigan. Let me tell you why we're going to win Michigan.
11: Tell us, Chuck.
17: First, El Sayed has brought in new energy and new talent into the Democratic Party, but also in Michigan itself.
12: Oh, he's excited. All right, so he's excited. And then Mike Lee responds with this tweet.
10: I don't doubt that El Sayed has brought new energy into the Democratic Party in sort of the same way Yoko Ono brought new energy into the Beatles.
12: Yeah. Brilliant tweet by Mike Lee.
10: That is a great tweet.
11: It's really good.
10: It's nice.
11: Plus, another thing that I noticed watching Senator Chuck Schumer is that this is day 73 of Mitch McConnell.
10: That's right.
11: I just noticed in the corner of the street, I'm like, that's where the hell is Mitch McConnell?
10: Is he even alive?
11: I don't know the answer to that question.
10: Ever since he got home, you would have thought, okay, he's doing well enough to go home.
11: Something.
10: Let's see a little something from him. Nope.
12: Nothing. No.
10: Nope.
11: I mean, he hasn't even called his friend.
10: I mean, I reported on my health situation.
12: And I'm not a U.S. senator from Canada where you were doing international roaming.
10: Right. All right. Everybody's talking about weight loss injections because, you know, they deliver really good results. They work by lowering blood sugar and reducing appetite. 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You know, I had all those issues, really low blood pressure, really high white blood cell count, racing heart rate, but at least my blood sugar was 87.
11: Oh, nice.
10: Okay?
11: Nice.
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0: being here. You know, just to finish up a little bit on Abdul Rahman El Sayed.
1: As doctor.
2: Thank you.
0: Doctor.
2: Thank you.
0: Abdul Rahman El Sayed.
2: Disrespecting racist.
3: Give him his props.
0: Islamophobe. Homophobe.
3: Wait.
2: All of it.
0: Phobophobe.
2: All of it.
0: Every phobe there is. I'm afraid of everything.
2: All the things.
0: Everyone and everything. Charlie LaDuff has another report on this total phony. Check this out. This is cut 10, I think.
3: Uh-huh.
0: Yep.
4: Well, here we are working in the big city again, where Abdul El Sayed, a.k.a. Dr. Phony El Baloney, said one of his biggest, actually, his only professional accomplishment was...
5: When the juvenile detention facility was in shambles, I declared a public health state of emergency to rebuild it.
4: Well, he really didn't rebuild it. Actually, he didn't rebuild it at all. Let me explain. Okay. Back in 2023, the little-known El Sayed was put in charge of the Wayne County Health Department based on political connections and his segments for COVID on CNN. And then a 12-year-old got raped here in juvenile hall. And Sayed was put in charge. He was given 3 months and $10 million to fix it. Well, he spent the $10 million, but he never fixed it.
5: We've been able to change the operation, really, for the kids. Looks night and day from what it had been.
4: So predictably, after 3 months, there were a lot of words and a lot of sound bites, but nothing changed. The state put this place under supervision twice with the threat of revoking its license. The conditions remained so horrible. And now there's a federal lawsuit after a security guard went to prison for raping a couple of boys.
5: I declared a public health state of emergency to rebuild it.
6: Wayne County Juvenile Detention Center faces yet another scandal.
4: So after a decade of planning, the kids were finally moved here to the new Wayne County Juvenile Detention Facility, where things aren't much better. And Sayed, he got gone again to run for U.S. Senate. He wants to manage Medicare for all. But how can you do that when you've proven you can't even manage a candy store? How do you blame an incompetent system when you are the incompetent system? He ain't did.
3: He ain't did.
0: Stuff. He ain't did stuff. So, okay. Speaking of Michigan, here's a concerned citizen at a recent Dearborn City Council meeting. So you know this is going to be fun. With a question for the city council leaders.
7: Will you denounce Sharia law? I know you won't. Will you denounce Sharia law? Abraham, you went to Hillsdale. Will you renounce Sharia law? Will you renounce Sharia law? America, we have lost this city. This is a city that is no longer up under American laws. We are up under Sharia law. And we will not have it anymore. Enough is enough.
0: Yeah,
2: he didn't use his whole time.
0: Wow. It's great, though. Somebody's got to say it.
2: I know.
0: And fortunately, it's a black man saying it.
2: Well,
0: thank you.
2: Yeah,
0: thank you for doing that.
2: No doubt.
0: Anybody else is going to be called a racist, a hater, an Islamophobe, blah, blah, blah, blah, blah. We know the routine.
2: And we don't have to play the whole clip, but NBC, Kristen Welker had Senator Scott on from South Carolina, and they were talking about our boy El Sayed, and she will not let it go. It's just unbelievable.
8: You raised another big state, Michigan, the face-off between Democrat Abdul El Sayed and former Congressman Mike Rogers. The NRSC continues to put out social media posts claiming that Abdul El Sayed has quote-unquote terrorist ties, and yet there is no evidence that he has terrorist ties. Senator, should the NRSC stop running those ads?
0: No.
9: Well, we know without question that he had family members who helped resource Osama bin Laden. We know without question.
0: Not just a family member. His mother. His mom was directly tied. She worked for a designated terror group. A terror group called IARA, the Islamic something or other.
2: Yeah.
0: That provided direct financial support. Direct financial support to Osama bin Laden. Not to, you know, the Holy Land Foundation. To Osama bin Laden. His mother. That's a tie to terrorism.
10: Boy, she raises him right. We saw his sister, too.
2: Yeah.
10: Right? They have the same mom.
2: And Welker will not. Yep. And Welker won't let it go.
0: All right.
2: And Welker won't let it go. That's why I was just I was amazed by this.
0: Let's see a little more of that.
9: With Piker, who said at one point that America deserved 9/11.
11: Let's stay focused on Al-Sayed, though. Let's stay focused on Al-Sayed and what he has said and believes in.
9: Birds of a feather flock together. Birds of a feather flock together. The company you keep does matter. Mm-hmm. We all know that. That's something we learn in elementary school. Well, let's go to where he stands on the issues, though. There's a reason why even former Biden administration folks are joining with Republicans and hosting fundraisers throughout Michigan to support Mike.
0: Kind of disappointing that he didn't bring up the mom.
10: Yeah.
0: Just a family member.
2: Family members,
0: yes. It's his mother.
10: And his father-in-law has held roles with CARE Michigan.
2: He may not have known at that time.
0: Maybe not.
2: I don't know.
0: No. We have more coming up.
12: This is Pat Gray, Unleashed.
13: If it comes down to it, I'm not going to avoid telling the truth.
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4: Come and get me. Oh, what does the shirt say, Jeffy? What does it say? I don't even know what it says.
5: I don't either.
6: It's a definition of woman.
5: Oh, okay.
6: We should have the picture of it.
4: How offensive. Is this the WNBA?
6: Yeah.
4: The W as the announcer refers to it here?
6: The fans were... I watched a lot of social media of him walking into the arena, and they were all giving him a hard time as well.
4: The definition of the word woman.
6: Yeah, there's a...
5: How dare you? There it is. Woman. Noun. Adult human female. Oh, what a terrible and what an offensive shirt.
4: Yeah. Now, you know what else is back in the WNBA as well? It's those little things that used to get tossed on the floor during the games.
5: Wow. Really?
4: Oh. Yeah, they're back as well.
5: Oh, boy.
4: You just scoot across. There we go.
5: Oh, little toys. Little toys that...
6: What a waste of a possible home device.
4: Marital age. Okay. There, get him out of here. Yeah, guy threw it. Yeah.
6: Shut up.
5: Why are these women, even if they're lesbian, why are you trying to protect men pretending to be women coming into your league? Why do you want that? Why? That's not womanhood. That's not feminism. I don't know what... It's insanity is what it is.
6: They've got more coverage now than they've ever had, right? I mean, the WNBA is
5: It's not good coverage, though.
6: I agree.
5: I guess that's fine with them.
6: Well, yeah. I mean, they're defeating themselves.
5: Yes, they are.
6: They're making it worse for themselves.
4: Yes. And again, it's the WNBA, and a guy got escorted from the arena for having the definition of the W on it.
6: Well, and he's
5: they don't want him in the league,
6: right? I'm available to draft. I want to be drafted.
4: Yeah.
6: At the next draft.
5: Which I love,
6: because I'm a woman now.
5: Right.
4: I love it.
6: It's your rules,
5: and I love that he's fine with it. Come and get me. Come tell me about it.
6: Yep.
5: He doesn't care.
6: What's that woman going to do to him?
5: Nothing, of course. Guy's 6'8", 6'10", 250, 280 pounds?
6: Okay.
5: You want a piece of this?
6: Go ahead.
5: I don't think so.
6: I don't think so either. I mean, I watched the clips of him go walking into the arena, and fans are hollering at him and coming up to him. And I'm like, shut up. Who are you?
5: Again, it's just, why? Why?
6: I know.
5: Nobody's saying trans people can't exist. We're just saying keep them in their lane. Men should be in their lane. Women should be in theirs. If we're going to separate the sports, let's separate the sports.
4: Let's start the TNBA.
5: Yeah.
4: The trans NBA.
5: If you want to play basketball so bad and you consider yourself a woman, good.
6: Start your own league against
5: like-minded or like physicality people. And have that league.
6: Have at it.
5: Nobody cares. That'd be great. But no, of course. But no. You know, you may not remember every time you toss, turn, or wake up hot, but your body does. That's why you wake up tired before the day even starts. You may think you slept all night, but if your body was fighting to get comfortable, you're going to feel it the next day. 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
5: All right. So what happened in the Nashville hospital for a little mix-up?
4: Not good.
5: This is
4: a news report, and you want to see this.
5: All right.
4: Yeah, this is just routine surgery, boys.
5: Oh, boy.
4: Careful when you go to a hospital. 16.
8: Four people expecting routine surgeries at this Tennessee hospital are now facing a medical nightmare. A drug mix-up at Ascension St. Thomas Midtown Hospital in Nashville reportedly left two patients paralyzed and at least one other on a ventilator after officials say they were given the wrong medication prior to surgery. Now, those four patients were reportedly given potassium instead of an anesthetic. The family of one of those patients told our CBS affiliate in Nashville, the mix-up happened inside the hospital's pharmacy.
6: Right.
8: Now, hospital staff apparently realized something was terribly wrong when multiple patients went into cardiac arrest. Too much potassium given too quickly can stop a person's heart. Now, in a statement, the hospital said they were, quote, deeply sorry for the harm caused and had implemented corrective safeguards to prevent something like this from happening again. And we know the Tennessee Bureau of Investigations is now looking into this mix-up, but there are still a lot of unanswered questions. The hospital has also not made it clear what those safety protocols now include.
5: Wow.
4: So
5: how does that happen in the year 2026?
4: Made that mistake.
5: Jeez.
4: I think we need some information on that.
6: Well, that's what the TBI, the Tennessee Bureau of Investigations, will be investigating.
5: Okay, so they're on it.
6: That's got to be a new TV show coming soon.
5: The TBI.
6: TBI, Tennessee Bureau of Investigations. Because that's my boy Will Trent from Georgia.
4: GBI.
6: Mm-hmm. Georgia Bureau of Investigations. Mm-hmm. So got to have the Tennessee one. You're welcome, by the way. Go ahead and write the script today.
5: So when I was in there, they had a little, a little wristband, and they scanned it
6: every time.
5: They came in the room.
6: Every time.
5: And so when they do that, it comes up on the screen what you're looking for.
6: And then they actually verbally speak to you.
5: You also scan the drug that's being administered.
6: Yes.
5: They scan everything.
6: But that's what they were saying is that the drug
4: mess up happened down the pharmacy.
6: Was not the drug that was there.
5: Correct. Jeez.
6: So when you scanned it and it was whatever it was supposed to be, but it was potassium instead of that. I mean, that's a...
5: Come on.
6: That's a huge screw up, man.
5: Yeah. It's a life altering.
4: I was looking for an update.
5: I mean, are they permanently paralyzed?
4: That's what I was looking
5: for. Potassium?
4: Let's see. I love
6: how much did they take?
4: The knee surgery itself succeeded.
5: But
4: recovery prospects remain uncertain for the paralysis.
5: So you got a great knee now. Oh, you just can't use your legs anymore. Sorry.
4: Right.
5: So we're sorry. We're really. Yeah, it was unfortunate. Sorry.
4: You can't use it, but boy, it is awesome.
5: Believe us on this.
6: And by the way, we are deeply sorry.
5: Deeply.
4: We're sorry about that.
5: Yeah, deeply.
4: Sorry about that.
5: So please don't sue us out of existence.
6: Which is going to happen anyway.
5: Yeah,
4: I thought you might be interested in the Flock Safety CEO.
5: I'm so Garrett interested Langley. In the Flock CEO.
4: So here's a 30-second clip. I mean, this is everything that's wrong with Flock cameras and other companies like that. Clip 17.
9: I value my privacy. My family values their privacy. Yeah. My employees value their privacy.
4: Yeah.
9: But what we're talking about is safety as well.
4: No!
9: And so I think when people talk about just one of these, privacy or safety,
5: unreal.
9: They're prioritizing the wrong thing. And what we have to prioritize as a country is compromise. How do we have our safety and how do we balance privacy? And so when I think about legislation that calls for an outright ban, that's like banning vehicles. That would never have made sense. Instead, what we did is we introduced laws against drunk driving. We introduced laws around seatbelts, laws around airbags.
4: This guy. There you go. So
5: he knows his founding fathers, doesn't he?
4: Doesn't he, though?
5: Yeah, doesn't he? Ben Franklin.
4: You're prioritizing the wrong thing.
5: Yeah.
4: Safety over privacy.
5: Right.
4: I mean, we know that safety is in the Bill of Rights.
5: Jeez.
4: This guy.
5: Nope.
4: Okay, so, and I don't know if Darlene Graham, I tried to verify this, but there are reports that she supports Flock cameras. Maybe she does. I didn't verify that. Gosh, but somebody came up to her. And I just want to welcome Darlene Graham into the world of being a public figure. You're now a senator for the great state of South Carolina. Runoff today against Ralph Norman, by the way.
6: Interim
4: senator. Yep, she's got that runoff. And so somebody comes up to her at a public event, and she's recording her. And Darlene Graham doesn't like that.
10: Is your phone recording this?
11: Yes, because, I mean, it's a political event. There's always phones recording. So you're a politician. You know the drill.
10: It kind of does bother me that you're recording me. I'm going to be honest without my phone.
11: You're fine all the time.
10: I am honest, but I just don't want to ask me at all.
11: South Carolina law, you're allowed to go in and report.
10: All right. Well, thank you.
5: You're a U.S. senator. Tough. That's part of the Tough Act of 2025. How many times do we have to remind you of the Tough Act?
6: You should know better.
5: As a senator.
6: Yeah.
12: I kind of do mine because I don't want to be recorded right now.
5: Tough.
6: Yeah.
5: That's tough.
6: She was not, in the debate that I saw her.
5: Oh, gosh.
4: Oh, no.
5: She was completely unprepared for it.
6: She was not good.
4: Yeah, she was asked a question about Taiwan and China, and she said...
5: Had no idea.
4: She said, a foreign policy, or national... What did she say? Foreign policy is not my forte, something like that.
5: It was your brother's, and you've done no study on it since? Seriously, were you not prepared by your people at all?
4: Did Lindsay ever talk to you about anything? Because that was his jam, woman.
5: Or his aides now, since he died.
4: Right.
5: They haven't filled you in. On Taiwan policy. Come on. It's unbelievable. It's really.
6: But Trump went down and hawked for her. So,
5: I know. She's probably going to win. We'll see today, I guess. But
6: yeah.
5: Have you seen a poll?
6: I haven't seen one. I have not. I mean, I think everyone just assumes that she's going to win. Right?
5: I think so. Yeah.
6: Yeah. Trump endorsed
5: with the Trump endorsement. Look what it did for Paxton here.
6: She is, and she's, you know, already there.
5: Yeah.
6: Already in.
5: Right.
6: I mean, she's already sitting in the seat.
5: That's
6: right. Paxton. Holy cow.
5: 28 points.
6: Tel Rico is, I mean, I've watched a couple. I saw his commercial with his papa, which is unbelievable.
5: Does he call him a papa too? Does he?
6: No, it's papa.
5: It's adorable.
6: I think it's papa.
5: Okay.
6: Ugh. Well, we may have to play that on overtime because I don't know that I can take it here. But, you know, he talks about there's videos going around now about him liking. He was
5: trans children.
6: Trans children.
5: Yeah.
6: It's just a quick question. Like, one last thing on this podcast.
5: Mm-hmm.
6: Oh.
5: Okay. Cut 25.
13: Something that you love that's not family or friends.
14: Oh, yeah. We played that. I love, and just say this because it's on my mind, the trans children who showed up yesterday at the state
4: trans
14: capitol
4: children are
14: to
4: on
14: advocate
4: my
14: for
4: mind.
14: Their humanity. They shouldn't have to,
4: okay,
14: but
4: yeah,
14: it was an inspiration.
5: Trans children are always on his mind.
6: He's also a preacher.
5: That's beautiful.
6: He's also a preacher.
5: Right, all right.
6: Know? So,
5: yeah.
6: And another time he talked about how all the religions are the same, Pat.
5: Mm. What?
15: Christians and Muslims and Jews all worship the same God. Muslims love Jesus. They love Moses and Abraham. We are all branches on the same tree.
5: No. Oh, no. That's not the same at all, James. Coming from a Christian who hates Christianity, I'm not surprised you don't understand the

0: Wow. That Muslims consider Jesus a prophet, and we consider him our Savior and the Son of God. So that's a little different.
1: Really?
0: Not the same tree. Mm-mm. I don't know if it's even in the same forest or on the same planet. That's unbelievable. How are we in the place we're
2: in? I don't know. Right, and look, I truly believe that, you know, Paxton is going to win. But
0: I do too.
2: Feel like it.
0: No, I know. Because they're spending so much money for him. He's everywhere, and Paxton is nowhere.
2: I mean, They took a picture of him at a WNBA game in Dallas with his daughter.
0: Okay.
2: And the daughter was wearing, the chromosome T-shirt.
0: Oh.
2: Which, you know, everybody hated, of course.
0: Sure.
2: But that's the only time I've seen him in the last couple of weeks.
0: I mean, when you spend time online, you would think you'd come across
2: a
0: Ken Paxton ad.
2: Which you don't.
0: Is money being withheld by Cornyn in the committee?
2: I think so. Well, Cornyn's got his... one of Cornyn's guys works for Del Rico now.
0: Oh, jeez. What?
2: Do I have this up here?
0: How do you go from John Cornyn to Tallarico?
2: His former staffer working on the Tallarico campaign. Yes.
0: What?
2: Yeah.
3: Wow, I didn't know that, bro.
0: Oh, I didn't either. Haven't heard that.
3: That says a lot, doesn't it?
2: Yes, it does.
3: About Cornyn.
0: He's a mercenary.
2: Yeah.
0: Wow. Wow. Hmm. I don't know if it says anything about Cornyn. But
3: well,
0: it certainly says something about
3: who he's employing and his staff and who they're going to dalliance with.
0: Ooh, holy cow. Okay. Let me tell you about krill oil for a second. If I'm taking a supplement every day, I don't just want better numbers on a lab test once a year. 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
0: Great to have you with us. 888-900-3393. Pat Unleashed on Twitter. What do we have from the new Black Panther Party? That you sent in, Jeff.
2: So we know now that Carmelo Anthony's new trial bid was shot down.
0: Shot down.
2: Right? Okay, but before the judge ruled on that, they had a big thing at the courthouse, and the new Black Panther Party was out there.
0: Oh, wow.
2: And I'm thinking, I'm not as scared as I used to be.
0: Oh, no.
2: Okay. Of the Black Panthers. I mean, if you have an original where they...
0: Yeah, I think I have the guy who...
5: I hate white people.
0: That's
5: All of them. Every last iota of a cracker, I hate it.
3: It's
5: hate
3: good old days.
5: We didn't come out here to play today. There's too much serious business going on in the Black community to be out here sliding through South Street with white, dirty, cracker whore on our arms, and we call ourselves Black men with African garb on.
0: Yeah, right.
5: What the hell is wrong with you, Black man? You had a doom day with a white girl on your damn arm.
0: Mm-hmm.
5: You want freedom? You're going to have to kill some crackers.
0: Oh, see?
5: You're going to have to kill some of their babies.
0: You're going to have to kill some of their babies.
2: Uh-huh.
0: Well, now, we don't know about the midday babies or the night babies, but day babies, you're going to have to kill them.
2: Well, the new Black Panther Party was out at the Carmelo Anthony out there outside the courthouse.
0: Scarier than this guy?
2: I don't think so.
0: Really? Okay.
1: For the new Black Panther.

0: the party.
1: Oh, no.
0: And we're going to get their view on today's recusal of the judge.
1: What's going on here?
2: Oh, Black Power, yeah.
1: Oh, my word.
2: Time, all power to the people. That's the first step. Now we need for Carmelo to be released. Of the racist acts that took place under Judge Roach, from them not letting people come into the courthouse when it's supposed to be a public hearing, from them not giving the jury instructions on self-defense, so Carmelo would have never got a murder case in the first place.
3: What?
2: He would have had the jury would have had the option of manslaughter from the racism.
1: Okay. I mean, in this economy, so, that's the kind of new Black Panther Party.
4: I'm just saying, the new Black Panther Party doesn't concern me as much.
1: I mean, what was this? That's like Chris Farley's character, the motivation.
3: Yes, yeah.
5: In a van down by the river, that's where the new Black Panther Party's getting together.
1: Holy crap, what was that? What was that, bro?
3: That was fun. That was fun, is what that was. So they're trying to get his sentence tossed out.
4: And they're not, though. The judge
3: said and the no. judge said no.
4: Yeah. The new judge.
3: Fortunately,
4: the new judge.
3: The new judge said no.
4: Oh, right.
3: We're not doing that.
4: They kicked the old judge. They kicked the old judge off, the original judge, because he had made some comment to someone that he thought the jury got it right or something, and they.
3: Oh, how dare he say that? When that's true, he's only saying it because.
4: It's
3: that's true.
4: And so they got the new judge.
3: Yeah.
4: And the new judge looked at, you know, heard the testimony and came back a couple days later like.
3: And because what we found was some new evidence that was presented at this hearing, because the lawyers on both sides had a little bit of a gentleman's agreement not to use this information during the initial trial. So they didn't. And it's kind of understandable. They had stuff. They're both kids. You know, they're both high school kids. And they say stupid things, and they do stupid things.
4: Of course,
3: one of them said and did some things that were more stupid than the other, and that's the person who's in prison for murdering somebody right now.
4: Interesting.
3: I mean, he just said he told somebody something to the effect of he was about to break that day. Used like really hip, cool language for that. I'm a loke on the verge.
6: Okay.
3: I am a loke on the verge, which means
4: God, you need to calm
3: he's
4: down.
3: About to snap.
6: Low key
3: on the verge of snapping. Right? He told his girlfriend.
6: Carmelo texted his girlfriend.
3: He'd punched girls in the face. That came out. He engaged in stalking behavior. He threatened people. He threatened his girlfriend's life on several occasions. He discussed robbing someone for $300. He threatened to vandalize a house because of a grudge. He told a friend, I'm going to shoot up the school tomorrow with my blick.
4: Okay.
3: I'm not sure what a blick is, but is that a glick?
4: Well,
3: is that a Glock?
4: We don't have to find out.
6: Well,
3: I don't,
6: do you have the information about the text message he sent to his girlfriend?
3: I like punching people?
6: No, about where he fantasized about stabbing someone and licking the blood off
3: the
6: blade.
3: Oh, yes. Yep.
6: I mean, that sounds like premeditated murder. 35 years, not enough.
3: Right.
4: But, you know, look, this is some of the stuff that they kept out.
3: That's true. They kept it out.
6: Yeah, okay.
3: Because and then they kept, Austin Metcalf had some things that he said that were supposedly, you know, inflammatory.
4: And after the trial, now Carmelo's attorneys are like, well, we should have been able to put in stuff about him. And
3: then they did. I mean, they did. But that doesn't matter. The guy didn't deserve to die.
4: Correct.
3: Even if he used a racial slur, that doesn't mean you can kill him.
4: Right.
3: So.
4: That's pretty.
3: Ooh, here's another thing.
4: Even with the gentleman's agreement?
3: Yeah. Here's another thing that Austin Metcalf did, though, when he was alive. He swore at a teacher. How dare you laugh? How dare you laugh at that?
4: I did not know it was that horrible.
3: Yeah. Yeah, he.
4: I did not.
3: Let me.
4: I'm laughing
3: let that soak
4: so
3: in
4: horrible.
3: For a second.
4: Yeah,
3: because the horror of it is too much to
4: can't
3: process right now. He swore at a teacher.
6: It's worth a stabbing, apparently.
3: Yeah, apparently.
4: Wow.
3: All right. See you back here tomorrow. Oh, we also have overtime coming up today.
7: This is Pat Gray.
8: It's hard to believe, but 40 miles away from our border. Over 500 people, men, women, children, brutally massacred by a cartel. Their bodies were then taken to a nearby state-run prison where the prisoners, using makeshift ovens, including a 55-gallon drum or two, incinerated some of the bodies. How is that possible? How is that possible? We don't know about it. How is that possible it's happening in Mexico? Well, they're not a Western European country. They're not like Great Britain. They're not like Norway. They are a failed narco state, and America needs to wake up to that. They also had the help of the Mexican governor of that state, who would later go on to become the leader of Mexico's largest political party. You haven't heard this story, have you? Of course not, because the cartel doesn't want you to hear this story. However, there is one man who is not afraid of being on the wrong side of the cartel. I want to welcome to the podcast co-founder and director of Breitbart Border and Texas and Breitbart Cartel Chronicles. Thank you, Breitbart, for what you have been doing all of these years. Welcome, Brandon Darby.

0: Brandon, this has been, I went to CNN. I tried to tell the story on the border. Nobody wanted to tell it. Nobody. We don't have satellite trucks down there. We don't have any, you know, I'd get people on the phone. They all of a sudden couldn't do that story. Went to Fox. Can't do that story. You guys are the only ones that I know that have consistently, and in particular you at Breitbart, you're consistently telling this story. Before we get into it, and people will understand, are you safe?
1: I'm not safe. I feel safe now. I did not feel safe when we started the project. I didn't know how cartels were going to react to what we were doing.
0: Right.
1: But, you know, I don't say this to preach. I really don't. I don't live my life. I've been the furthest from a perfect, sanctified person. Mm. You can, maybe not the furthest, but I've been pretty far from it. And, but to me, it's really been an unto the least of these situation. Mm-hmm. It's like, here are these people. They don't have a voice for, all of these communities don't have a voice for a bunch of reasons, right? There's a complex reasons why left of center or legacy media didn't cover them.
0: Yeah.
1: There's complex reasons why the right didn't at that time. And I knew that I was supposed to do what I could to help bring a voice. And so I just was like, God, you're going to have to stick up for me and watch out for me here, watch out for my family. But I'm going to up it a little bit and I'm going to go at these guys in Mexico. And we did that and we didn't get killed. And so we started these Cartel Chronicles, which is a whole nother deal. We were very directly challenging them in Mexico. So am I safe? I feel safe. I do things to keep myself safe.
0: And let's not talk about any of that. But
1: yeah.
0: So let me take you back. I think this is when the Chronicles first started. This, when was it? 2011. This rounding up of 500 people and just killing them all because they had the same name. And they knew two of them might be talking to DEA officials. Tell that story.
1: Well, okay. So I it's always so difficult to tell these stories because you don't know how many listeners or viewers understand the geography of the border, you know, the where
0: assume states not.
1: Are. Okay. So on the majority of the U.S.-Mexico border is Texas, right? And Texas has... The United States border is divided into 9 sectors on the southwest border. Immediately below Texas, below a town called Del Rio and Eagle Pass, it's a Del Rio sector.
0: That's where everyone would know. That's right. Where that fence came up, and then the government took it down, and all these people. Okay.
1: So south of there is a state called Coahuila. And Coahuila, it's right on the Texas border. But it was under control of a cartel called Los Zetas.
0: Mm-hmm.
1: Los Zetas has since rebranded themselves, kind of like Philip Morris did or something. And they changed their name to CDN. But we still call them Los Zetas CDN. We don't mm-hmm. buy the rebranding that the U.S. government and U.S. media buys. But they had complete control over that state. And what they did... was someone had agreed to cooperate with the U.S. government, you know, with the DEA, and then the U.S. government shared a little bit of information with the Mexican government.
0: Oh, good.
1: Trying to treat them as though that was a safe thing to do, and trying to be professional. And they shared a very common last name and said, well, the source's last name is this. So what Los Zetas did with the government's approval, with the state government's approval, is they went into this region of Mexico called Allende, and they rounded up everyone with that last name and everyone who had a relative with that last name, and they killed them. 500 and something people killed them. They burned their bodies, and that was that.
0: Didn't they take them to, like, the prison and have the...
1: Well, some of them, yeah. That we can't figure out what happened to all of them. But what we did was we actually went to this prison and got access to a storage room, and we were able to find remnants and of people. It was horrifying. But that's what they did to these people. But that's happened all across Mexico, specifically along the U.S.-Mexico border. You know, people will tell me, well, I went to Tijuana and it was safe. It was fine. I went to a show. And I was like, well, because you're dealing with a different cartel there than what we deal with in Texas and south of Texas. When you're talking about south of Texas, if you were to go, now people understand where it is. If you say Boca Chica Beach, it's the very furthest point where Mexico and the United States meet. That's where Elon Musk launches rockets from, SpaceX, mm-hmm. right? If you were to go all the way over there, that is called the Rio Grande Valley sector. That's a state called Tamaulipas in Mexico. And it's under the control of the Gulf cartel. Well, as you go further over and you get to the Laredo sector, which is next, Rio Grande Valley, Laredo sector, Del Rio sector, Big Bend sector, El Paso sector, and so forth. As you come west, you're dealing with Los Zetas, right? Mm-hmm. And, you know, it goes on and down the line, mm-hmm. but specifically, the Gulf cartel in Los Zetas, they've had their leadership decimated. So, and decimate is not even the right word. They've had their leadership decimated probably 8 times over, right? Mm. And what happens when you do that is these groups start to factionalize. So now the Gulf cartel isn't the Gulf cartel anymore. It's multiple cartels who all call themselves the Gulf cartel, but mm-hmm. they're all fighting each other and... Mm-hmm. And what happens is you end up with glorified gangbangers, and they no longer care about tomorrow. They don't care about long-term profit sustainability. They care about making money today, right? That's why we had the migrant crisis that we had starting in 2013-14, is because this faction of the Gulf cartel decided they could make as much or more money from smuggling people to our border than they could from drugs. So that's what they started doing. That's why most of that border crisis was contained to this very small geographic area along our border, is because that particular faction of the Gulf cartel decided that's what they were going to do for money. Get it? See how this starts to
0: yeah. mm-hmm.
1: get complicated?
0: So there was a story a couple of weeks ago about crematoriums.
1: Mm-hmm.
0: Which cartel is that? Where was that?
1: Okay,
0: that story.
1: When you asked me to come on the show, my mind, I had already been in a place where I was like, I need to bring attention to Jalisco. I need to bring attention to this cartel called CJNG, right? Cartel Jalisco. The head of that cartel is a guy named El Mencho, okay? Now, they used to be a Sinaloa faction. They broke off from the Sinaloa cartel. I mean, we could get into, people can watch Narcos if they want to know that story, right? But the bottom line is, this particular cartel is so brutal and so powerful. They have ties to the current Secretary of Defense of Mexico. That's a fact. And they're protected. So when the U.S. government, you know, like him or hate him or whatever, when Trump first came in, his first term, what was that, 2016? 17. But... when he first came in, he had promised, in fact, it was on a radio show with me at the time. I was guest hosting a show, and Stephen Miller, that was his name. He came on and he promised that they were going to go to war on cartels, Mexican cartels, mm-hmm. but they didn't the first term. And I'm sure there were a lot of complicating factors, right? Like Trump 2.0 and Trump 1.0 are not the same
0: at all.
1: And I personally am a fan of 2.0 a lot more. I like 2.0. But what they did was they kind of went after MS-13, right? And I guess they assumed that, well, people won't know the difference, or we're keeping as much of our promise as we can. But Trump 2.0 is really going at it. But the problem is that they're really not going after Cartel Jalisco, right? Because they're protected. So they're going after the Sinaloa cartel, which 10 years ago no one could have done. And they're going after the Gulf cartel, and they're going after Los Zetas. They're going after a lot of folks, but are they really going after Cartel Jalisco? They're not going after Cartel Jalisco.
0: Tell me what they do. Tell me why these guys are so bad.
1: Well, they're just brutal. So you traditionally have had folks like the Gulf Cartel and Los Zetas who had their leadership taken out. Remember, there were those younger guys who came in, so they didn't care as much about tomorrow, mm-hmm. right? They only cared about today, mm-hmm. which meant the typical things we relied on, like our entire counterterrorism strategy on the southwest border. Again, analysts will say this is an oversimplification, but I think it's a mm-hmm. fair oversimplification. Is we've said, well, these cartels won't allow a terrorist to come through because they know what that would do to them. They mm-hmm. know that would shut down their money and their corridors. Mm-hmm. Well, that you could say that about an old school cartel with an old leadership who doesn't want to kill police, doesn't want to kill U.S. citizens. They just want to make money and they know how to avoid trouble, right? But when it's a bunch of young guys all doing cocaine and methamphetamine, and they don't care. They know they're going to die tomorrow anyways. They don't care. Well, now we have a real problem. But again, that's coming from these factionalized cartels that can't accumulate a lot of power or political power in Mexico because they're constantly changing leadership. The problem with Cartel Jalisco is they are that large cartel with the majority of power, the most powerful cartel right now in the world, I believe. Some would say an Italian group is. I don't think so. Definitely in our world, right? That is in our side of the planet. Most powerful, ruthless drug lord in existence is El Mencho right now. And they are behaving. They have all that power and that money and that reach, but they are behaving like these young guys from the Gulf Cartel or from Los Zetas. You understand?
0: Mm-hmm.
1: And it's a problem. It's a real problem. And, you know, regardless of how much, I mean, obviously, if you have my history and you write about these issues, you're constantly brushing shoulders with law enforcement. There's constantly analysts who reach out to you or others who reach out to you for information in government, right? And you start to get a pretty clear picture of what their complaints and their gripes are. In the State Department, the U.S. State Department, there's State Department employees, but the majority of the people handling security and law enforcement in the U.S. consulate in Monterrey, right, or in the U.S. embassy in Mexico City, they're former law enforcement who are retired, who are doing a contract. Well, those guys have a pretty good idea what's going on, like where the money's going, who they're being told to leave alone, who they're being told to go after and to prioritize. But they talk. And when they feel like something wrong is happening, they talk, right? They might not go to Congress, they might not, but they'll talk to you and they'll, you know, this stuff.
0: Yeah, yeah.
1: And you've been in journalism and they tell you what's going on. And what's going on is we are not properly going after El Mencho.
0: Even now with Trump.
1: Even now. And I don't think, how to say this? I think pretty quickly the Trump administration will, but the way that's going to happen is by me texting people I know in the White House and telling them that, by me coming on your show and your platform being used to make sure. There's 0% chance that decision makers in this White House don't watch your.
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0: I have this no is the Blaze Radio on Network. This team that is making the decisions, and I have no inside information or anything else, but I do know he's one of the more serious guys I've ever met. Mm-hmm. He knows he's dealt with the worst of the worst of the Middle East. And Trump is looking at these guys just like he did ISIS and everything else, and they are at least that bad. They might be worse because there is no code at all amongst them. But if you go in, because I've been waiting for every morning for 10 weeks, all these people wake up and they're like, what happened to him last night? And he's dead, you know, and just every day people are waking up dead. But I'm wondering now if that's even a good idea for us to send in special forces, if it's just breaking them up even more into these little teeny death squads.
1: Okay. That's a really good point, and I'm glad you brought it up. What we've done to the Gulf cartel, and we've broken them into little itty-bitty, teeny-tiny death squads, right? What we have done, though, is broken their power in Mexico. Their ability to control that central government, to have influence over it, is very small.
0: Let's spend a minute on the government, because you can't do the things these organizations are doing without serious connections to the government. And I mean, it's obvious when you have a local politician, he's like, I'm going to run against the cartels. I'm going to clean this up. He's dead. Everyone who's on his team is dead. everybody who even was supporting him, they're all dead. You clearly, when you have the next candidate up, he's clearly at least tolerant of the cartels. So how do you clean that up? I mean, how deep does this go? Is it all of it?
1: Oh, so Mexico has, 5 years ago, I would have said they had 31 states in the federal district, right? Kind of like their D.C., Mexico mm-hmm. City. I think now it's considered a state, so it's 32 states, right?
0: Right.
1: More than half of that territory is under the control of cartels.
0: And when literal control.
1: Like literal control. So in the United States, if someone is in trouble, we might send, the FBI or the ATF to go get them, mm-hmm. right? In Mexico, they can't do that. In Mexico, they have to send in their elite Marines. They have to send in like hundreds of soldiers and armored vehicles to go and get someone if they want them. And that's even then that it's very rare. Rarely is it successful, right? There's usually the cartels are using drone attacks. It starts to resemble a smaller version of Ukraine and Russia mm-hmm. right now. So it's under their control. So it's very tricky. I think later on in this discussion, we'll probably get more in detail about, maybe we will, about, the problems that the U.S. has in doing things in Mexico. But to make a long story short, years ago, as in a year ago, maybe mm-hmm. even up to a year ago, the way that people in the intelligence community and in the law enforcement community in the United States described it to me is they said, when we have law enforcement or intelligence, priorities, the State Department would always say, hey, wait a minute, you need to balance your law enforcement and intelligence priorities with the State Department's diplomatic concerns.
0: Oh, man.
1: And so you got to think about what the U.S. government does.
0: That's
1: it's horrifying.
0: That's like Vietnam.
1: So this is what happens. People leave D.C. They go to Mexico for a two-year assignment or so, right? They take a sheet of paper and they write out their priorities. And they say, okay, here's what I'm going to accomplish while I'm here. And after I accomplish these things and I leave, I can go to Honolulu or wherever I want to go, right? Mm-hmm. Some, Southeast Pacific island or something, because I took this dangerous assignment. They have to work with local partners, with Mexicans, to get these priorities done. And they start to do it. The U.S. government starts to go after a particular cartel boss. And then all of the people that the State Department's working with and depending on say, well, you need to back off that guy. It's going to cause problems for us. Why don't you go after this guy instead?
0: This is Al Capone.
1: Absolutely. So to what you said a minute ago, what can the U.S. do if the U.S. goes after them? Does it break them up and turn them into, is it like a hydra? Do you chop mm-hmm. the head off and more heads come at you? Mm-hmm. I think that the U.S. government doesn't really need to do that. I think the U.S. government needs to look at the reality of Mexico. Mexico, everything is for sale. If you're dirty and you throw money around, you have political power and you can get things done. But if you're the U.S. government and you throw money around, you can get things done as well. I think that the U.S. government should fund groups in Mexico to take out or help with these bad guys. Like they just did. They got a Sinaloa guy named El Mayo. And it turns out that El Mayo was kidnapped by another cartel and then flown here, right, to the U.S. Well, obviously someone in the U.S. government was working with these other bad guys mm-hmm. to do this. And I think that kind of thing is what's going to happen more. I think that it's probably...
0: Will that even slow things down?
1: Yeah, because you have to... this is one of those tricky things, right, where there are a lot of folks on the left who cover cartels. They don't cover them like we do, but they still cover stuff going on in Mexico, right? And when they cover it, I say a lot, there's a few of them. A few of them I respect, Ian Grillo, and there's a few folks I really respect, and I read their work. But they come from it from a very liberal, it kind of reminds me of talking about home invasions in Los Angeles, right? If you asked me how to deal with home invasions in Los Angeles, I'm going to have a very different perspective than Nancy Pelosi would have, right? And or even their current governor.
6: Right.
1: And they look at it in this bizarre way. It's like, well, this violence is going to happen if we do this. It's going to cause these short-term problems. So maybe we just leave it alone and learn to cooperate with them and live with them. And I'm like, no, that's not how we do things, right? Like, what we do is we do what we have to do, and then we worry about the next step afterwards if the only thing we can do is right before our face, right? So you take the step, you break them up, you minimize their federal power, their national power, and you keep breaking them up. And then if they turn into five groups, you break them up. But every time they divide, they're smaller than they were before, you know? And you break their power.
6: This is going to take long term. Mm-hmm. I mean,
1: and we can't do long term in this country. We have 4 to 8 years.
6: Yeah, that's it.
1: And that's all we have.
6: Right.
1: Yeah, that's all we have. I'd say reach across the aisle. You know, the way that I talk about...
6: Even some of the Republicans, they just don't care. And I think it's because I've seen some of the pictures that networks didn't allow me to put on the air. I've seen the bowling alleys with the heads in the bowling alleys. You know what I mean? I've seen the heads on the pikes on the side of the street. This cremation story that just came out a few weeks ago.
1: It's horrifying.
6: Is horrifying. Horrifying. I don't think people really understand, you know, because they're like, oh, yeah, spring break, my kids are going to Mexico. Don't go to Mexico.
1: I wouldn't do that.
6: Yeah, I wouldn't either.
1: I wouldn't.
6: It's not the Mexico.
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1: Imagine, and I'm maybe I'm tugging on heartstrings on for all the viewers a little, but that's okay because it's real. Imagine being someone who's a good person, right? You're a father. You have daughters. You have a son. You're probably impoverished. But imagine that you live under this, right? You live with, when the local cartel comes to get you, it's not people in masks coming to get you. It's the state police, because mm-hmm. the state police work for that cartel, mm-hmm. right? That is the part of the cartel. That's their mm-hmm. enforcement, is their own mechanisms of government. Imagine you live under that, and no one in the world tells your story. No one in the world knows that you live under that. They kind of do, but not really, right? And imagine that the only hope you have is that people in the United States tell your story and make what's happening to you matter. Make people, just put it in everyone's head, right?
0: So tell me one of those stories.
1: Well, what I was getting at, though, is that on the left, they're afraid to report on what's going on in these communities, because they're afraid that, in their minds, they think they're reinforcing a racist right of center narrative, right? And they're afraid to report on it, because if they do report on it, they think it's going to benefit Republican Party, or it's going to make brown communities look bad. And mm-hmm. so in the name of doing the best for these people, they just keep them silent, and they refuse to tell what's going on. You know, and on the right, a lot of people have refused because they're like, well, you're just bringing sympathy to those people. You're, and I'm like, well, yeah, that's
0: if I,
1: that's,
0: if,
1: that's
0: no,
1: what I'm doing.
0: If I were on the other side of the border, I completely understand. I'm taking my family and getting across the border.
1: That's what
0: and,
1: I would do.
0: Right.
1: Yeah.
0: And I completely understand the plight. I don't understand our unwillingness to move. I mean, for decades, this is not a new problem. This is getting worse and worse and worse and worse because we don't do anything about it. We don't demand anything be done about it. And you sit there and you look at it and you're like, I think the average person in Mexico, I'm living in one of those towns, completely run. And everybody knows it. And my mayor was killed. The person that wanted to replace him was shot. His wife and kids, they were shot. Somebody else was shot, all against the cartels. All of those guys were wiped out. I shut my mouth. I look for a way out for my family. So that's the reality. But if we actually would step in, because their government is corrupt, if we actually looked at them like we did ISIS, the people of Mexico would embrace us, would they not?
1: Some would, some wouldn't. It depends on where and what they're dealing with. I think in the communities that are most affected by like Cartel Jalisco, I think that we would be embraced.
0: Do the Mexicans not know the story of these people?
1: They do, but okay, Glenn. So depending on how you count media workers, right? Like, if you say media workers or journalists, right? Like the left tends to be like, I'm a journalist, but my Wikipedia page, someone put on there, I'm a blogger. You know, it's like a mechanism of insulting me or diminishing my work. So that happens in Mexico too, right? Like if you use the terminology or the definitions I would use for journalists, right? There's been about 150 or so Mexican journalists killed in the last few years, you know.
0: Few years. 5 years?
1: I think it's been five, might have been six or something.
0: That's got to be one of the worst in the world, isn't it?
1: Okay, so every year between like Mexico and Syria, Mexico is always a close number two, or Mexico and wherever. Some years Mexico's number one. Of the most journalists killed in the world. So this is where what we do and what you're doing right now is so important, because every news outlet has a link, right? In Mexico has a link. Now think about this. A link is the person everyone knows is kind of like the Communist Party minder.
0: Mm-hmm, mm-hmm.
1: So they go, they run things by, and the link says, well, you better cover it this way, or you better not cover that violence, or you better not mention this, or you better not write that story about the mayor taking money from narcos. Get it? And so the journalists fall in line, because if they don't,
0: they're dead.
1: So what we do is we go and we build relationships with journalists and we say, listen, we know that you work here. We know that you can't write these things. But if you want to write these things under a pseudonym and you want to give them to us, we'll publish them in English and Spanish for the entire Western world to see. And that's what journalists do. That's why we're so successful at it.
6: What's the readership like?
1: Well,
6: tell me in Mexico. Is that spread in Mexico?
1: It does, but okay, so and you can the stuff just from analytics.
6: Yeah.
1: People don't share our articles in Mexico on social media.
6: I bet not.
1: But they do share it via DM. They text it to it, they WhatsApp it to each other, right? They send it that way. They don't share openly on social media generally.
6: That should tell you everything you need to know.
1: It absolutely does.
6: You know, this is so enraging because you hear this, and we've made such a big deal out of the Venezuela gangs, which are horrible, horrendous. Right. But we don't talk about, and everybody knows that these gangs in Mexico are just as bad. These people, in my opinion, and love to hear your thought, if we're not literally, if we're not doing business with them, we're at least turning a major blind eye over the last 5 years. I personally, it's almost as if we're like, hey, we're going to help your business. I mean, it is the way we have reacted over the last 4 years under Biden has got to have empowered these people and enriched them like nobody's business. And it was us, the government, that did it. Disagree?
1: I agree. This is where we get into, there are some things, parts of solutions that the few on the left who care about this and focus on it.
6: Yeah.
1: There are some parts of their solutions I agree with.
6: Like what?
1: I agree that ultimately what does away with this type of violence and crime is opportunity. Mm-hmm. I agree with that.
6: I agree. But you can't have opportunity.
1: Right.
6: They don't have clean water. I wonder why.
1: The problem is where we disagree is how to get there.
6: Yes.
1: How to get to that place, right? Because it is opportunity. I understand some of our best sources through the years have been young guys who at one point in time were cartel guys. They weren't leadership, but they were, they had a radio and they would help guide loads or mm-hmm. do whatever. And they explained it to me and they're like, well, what else would I do? Imagine you live outside of Juarez, like in Anapra, right? Rancho Anapra, just on the other side of the U.S.-Mexico border. You could actually see it from this little place called Sunland Village in New Mexico, just outside of El Paso. And for years, there was this chain link fence right there. And that was the border. And you could look across and you'd see these little shanties and you'd see kids with no shoes it was a bit horrifying. And I would always stop and talk to these kids, mm-hmm. right? But I think about this. So you live there, you really don't have access to a lot of formal education, right? Your mother probably washes people's laundry by hand, right? You have a couple of sisters. There's men who are disrespecting your sisters, and you're pretty sure they're going to wrap them up into something bad. You can't do anything. And then someone comes to you and goes, hey, all you have to do is like have this radio for me. I'll give you a gun. I'll pay you, $500 a week, $500 a week, and no one will, try to sexually assault your sister. Your mother won't have to wash people's underwear anymore, and your family will be treated with respect. If you're a young man, what do you do? And that's literally the only option you have. What do you do?
6: Most likely, you take that.
1: At at a young age I might have.
0: I might have too.
1: Yeah. And you take.
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1: Giving opportunity is I think the way out of this, but how do we get there? Well, we're not going to get there without a lot of violence. We're not going to get there without a lot of things that would make most people feel uncomfortable. We're just not. And that's, you know, it's kind of like we talk about the Overton window, right? Like what we accept and what we have accepted. Think about this. We have accepted a 2,000-mile border that is largely immediately on the other side is under the control of transnational paramilitary criminal organizations. Mm-hmm. And we've accepted it. We've allowed them to make untold amounts, millions, from bringing people to our border. They advertise in Central America, right? And they say, hey, you can come here. You don't have to have any collateral. It's okay because we know, you know, we know where your grandmother is. We know where your family members are. So that's your collateral. So you come here. We'll get you to the border. We're going to dress you up in clothes that appeal to the American sensibility, right? We're going to tell you exactly what to say. And then on the day that we want to, we're going to bring you and 200 other people to the border and tell you where to cross and tell you what to do. And those people do it. And they come here. And they're the migrant workers, right? They say what they were told to say. They're wearing the clothes that they were given, you know, and for the next however many years, they're sending money back every 2 weeks to that cartel, you know, through Orlandi Valuta or through, you know, WhatsApp or through Venmo or through, you know, or PayPal. They're sending money back, small amounts, to pay it off. And that is what is fueling like the Gulf Cartel, the Reynosa faction of the Gulf Cartel. That's what's fueling them. And we've allowed that. We've allowed that because we feel bad. And we feel bad for people. And we understand why they're coming, right? We can get why they're coming. And you're like, whether or not we think it's okay that they've come that way, and whether or not we think they should not be allowed to, right, that we should stop it, is kind of besides the point. The fact is that when you're seeing that, you can relate to why that human did that. Mm-hmm. But that kindness that we're showing, not only really is it fair to a whole host of other people, but it's really not fair to the very communities these people come from.
0: I 100%. I mean, there are times that compassion can be so wildly misplaced that it just makes things worse and worse and worse. There's some things that it has to be in order. You know, there has to be. We're never going to make any progress if we are just enabling the bad guys by saying we're going to help the others on the. Yeah, I understand that, but we've got to cure that. We have cancer. Got to cut that cancer out.
1: Get it out
0: before you can help the body. You know,
1: right?
0: It's like, hey, let's do calisthenics while you're on chemo. No, it's not going to work out well. It's not going to work out. It'll never get you healthy. How deep does this go? Does this go all the way to the president?
1: Okay, so I've thought about this. Several Mexican presidents, it has gone all the way to them, and that's not a at this point. People can get on Google or DuckDuckGo or something else, and they can read all about that. This particular president, what I think, this is my gut feeling, right? My gut feeling is that she is not dirty in that way, but that she is a realist who says, okay, this is a country where half of the territory is under the control of these transnational paramilitary cartels. And I have to somehow govern this country, right? And so what I think she's done is, like with her Secretary of Defense, I think she's brought people onto her cabinet, some of whom she knows are dirty and connected, because it helps her govern. What just happened with, a month or two ago, when they handed over 20-some-odd cartel bosses who were wanted, that was unprecedented. This guy, Rafael Caro Quintero, he killed this DEA agent, which is kind of what kicked all this off to start with, right, as part of it. He brutally tortured one of our people, right, a fellow American, and he killed him, and he had like doctors and on standby and there to keep this guy alive just so he could torture him more.
0: Oh my gosh.
1: Yeah, and that was in the 80s. And Mexico, we just got him. Because of the threat of terrorists.
0: Mexico knew, right?
1: Yeah, Mexico protected him this entire time. And they just handed him to us.
0: Why?
1: I think they realized that I'll just say it. This administration under Trump, on the world stage, finally called them out and said, this is a narco state.
0: Is there any other way to describe it?
1: No, but that's not something that the U.S. government has done. So the threat of tariffs, the threat of military action, of the U.S. taking unilateral action against these guys, and Mexico said, oh, man. And this president, very secretly, without informing a lot of people, got these guys out of there. They got the heads of Los Zetas, the two brothers, the Z brothers who ran Los Zetas, and even though there's different leaders, the reality is those two brothers still ran it. See, in Mexico, this is how it works. If a cartel boss gets arrested and put in prison in Mexico, that doesn't change anything. What changes it is when they die or when they get into U.S. custody. Once you're in U.S. custody, it's like being dead, right? So if a cartel boss wanted to kill me, and had a hit on me, and he gets arrested in Mexico, that doesn't do much, right? He's still the boss. But if he gets killed, or he gets put into U.S. custody, then no one will do the hit. No one's going to do any favors for him anymore because he's considered gone, right? Mm-hmm. So when Mexico handed those people

0: Yeah, cartel.
1: Yeah, and so she couldn't have. And what how she defended it was she said, I had intelligence that corrupt governors were going to get paid and release them. That's why I did it. Like, she had to have an excuse for why she did it that way. But the fact that she gave us Carl Quintero is a really big deal. The fact that she gave us the de facto heads of the of Los Zetas, CDN, that's a huge deal. It's a really big deal, but it still diverts from the fact that El Mencho is protected.
0: Mm-hmm.
1: You know, who's the major driver of fentanyl in the United States? El Mencho. You know, he's
0: put him in a category of other drug bosses or Al Capone or something that people in America can relate to.
1: It'd be hard. I don't think Al Capone ever had that much power that El Mencho has, or I don't think so.
0: Al Qaeda, Osama bin Laden,
1: probably more power than that. Definitely, it would be.
0: Wow.
1: It's kind of difficult to do that, Glenn. But just imagine a really bad guy. Doesn't mind pumping fentanyl into the United States. Doesn't mind killing journalists, right? Does it all the time. Doesn't mind killing innocent people and burying them in mass graves if they get in his way. Who now has billions upon billions of dollars per year to play with, you know? You understand?
0: Mm-hmm.
1: That's, you know, who has the current Secretary of Defense as a close friend. You know, our sources say he's a compadre, right? Which means... this isn't someone who he talks to on occasion or has a business meeting with. This is someone they're talking once or twice a day about their days and what they're doing. They're friends. They're close friends.
0: And it's do people bad. In Mexico have a problem with that? They just keep it to themselves?
1: I think most people do. You know, like you think about most of the people from Mexico you've met, if you've ever, I don't know what work you've done before radio and TV, but I would imagine you've probably, like most people, done some blue collar work and probably.
0: I got into radio when I was 13.
1: Okay.
0: Look at these hands. They're babies. They're like babies.
1: There's, people, I think most places are decent people. Mm-hmm. Most people, most human beings are decent.
0: Yeah.
1: Scripturally, are they decent? No, we're all awful and fallen. But on a human level, most people, they want to work. They want to provide.
0: They want to be left alone.
1: Left alone.
0: Raise their children.
1: Yeah. Right? Most people, you know, they live their life and they're having fun and doing what they can. And then at the age that their parents start to pass away, they get real serious about life, and they're just, it's a human mm-hmm. experience, right? All of us have these poor things, right? All of us live, all of us die. All of us lose parents or we die young. Those are our choices, right? All of humanity goes through that. And I think everyone in Mexico does too. I think that the vast majority of people are very decent, but when the people in power, when there's such a few people with wealth, right? Like, we don't have that here. Like, people can say we do, and they're talking about Elon Musk, or, yeah, there's a couple of people with so much money that it's, I can't even comprehend it. But for the most part, we have a thriving middle class, right? We have, you know.
0: Especially compared to places like Mexico.
1: In real terms, right?
0: Yeah, right.
1: And I think, you know, when so few people have power, and so few people have firearms, right? You got to remember, in Mexico, you can't have, they're not like us. They don't, everyone doesn't get to have a firearm. Like, we could say if some guys came up the street to take our women or take everyone with a certain last name and burn them and kill them, that we wouldn't tolerate it.
0: Yeah.
1: But imagine that you don't have firearms. And then imagine that you don't have 911 to call, because if you call the police, like, you're calling the guys coming up the street doing
0: Jeez.
1: It. Imagine that scenario, right? So when you say I think most people there have a problem with this. But what are they going to do? You know, what are they going to do? They're in a very difficult situation. And that's why, you know, there's things all over the world where there's injustice. There's things all over the world, even in our own country, but I'm talking about foreign and, you know, overseas, there's all types of horrible things happening. But for some reason, our neighbor, which affects us the most, right, with a 2,000-mile land border, mm-hmm. right, roughly 2,000 miles.

0: like, for some reason, like, we don't mind intervening everywhere else in the world, but not there. You know,
1: why?
0: Like,
1: why?
0: I think I attribute a lot of it to, and it make people mad at me, but get mad. I mean, it's just what I think. I think a lot of it is because of the way that we handle it, right? A lot of it is approaching it like California approaches crime, you know, approaching it a very left of center, liberal leaning, ideal approach that doesn't acknowledge or accept the reality, right? So the U.S. government's big push in Mexico for last, I don't know, probably, let's see, do the math, maybe 12 to 15 years. The big push has been to reform their justice system, right? Mm-hmm. So what they're trying to do is make Mexico have a justice system like ours, where there's discovery and you know your accusers, and which sounds great. But if you implement that when the cartels still control everything and you have to name the witnesses against a bad guy, what happens, you know? But I'm saying that is what we have, that's what our State Department has focused on.
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6: I'm very excited this week to talk with our newest colleague at The Blaze, Nick Freitas, who has military experience, political experience. He's got a great podcast that you'll be hearing on The Blaze Network. And Nick, I wanted to talk to you and get your take right off the bat. The right is reorganizing right now. And what do you see from your perspective? You've been a longtime observer, but where do you think things stand right now at this moment?
1: What a polite way to put it. The right is reorganizing.
6: Yeah, we're going to be using some euphemisms here, buddy. Rearranging the furniture. Okay.
1: I
6: human furniture.
1: I think a couple of things are going on. I think there's one side of the right that has just become completely demoralized. And I think some of that's an intentional op. If the left can't convince you to vote the way they want, they'll settle for your apathy or your demoralization. Mm-hmm. And so I think they're feeding into some of that. And those are the people that have just totally black-pilled at this point. And that's sad. And I want to get them kind of back, you know, in the fight. There's another fight that's going on the right now. And I think it's trying to make sense of how we got to this place, because there's always been, I think, on the right in the conservative tradition in America, and you have to separate conservative traditions from America to the UK to the continent. There's different traditions, but in the American tradition, there's always been this fealty to the Declaration of Independence, the Constitution, and some of the traditional and classical liberal ideas that got us here. And now when people look at, you know, being $40 trillion in debt, and when they look at all of the various institutions that lied to them during COVID, when they look at the problems within our education system, when they look at the rash of gay race communism that seems to be so prevalent, and they're finding out that their tax dollars were actually financing a significant amount of it, they are understandably saying, I don't know what to trust anymore or who to trust anymore. And I think that's a perfectly reasonable question. What it's led some people to do is, I think, come to the inappropriate conclusion that the opposite of everything I believed was true. It's one thing to say, hey, these institutions have lied, and so now I'm going to be more skeptical of what they claim or what they say, or I'm going to back it up with other things. It's another thing to say, no, the opposite of what you said is true. And that's where you get certain people that are now saying, well, maybe we should reevaluate the good guys in World War II, or maybe we should. It's like, whoa, calm down a little bit, right? Two things can be true at once. Woke leftists can be out of their minds and, you know, hostile, openly hostile to the country, and Nazis can be bad too. Right? Mm-hmm. Like we don't have to reevaluate everything, but we do have to have a coherent standard of truth. And I think that's where there's some problems right now, is that there's been a lot of us that we thought we could trust things that we've now realized we can't trust. And so now it's about grasping and trying to figure out, okay, what is actually true anymore? But in the process of doing that, we have to remain committed, not necessarily to a particular ideology, or you have to remain committed to objective truth.
7: Yeah.
1: Objective morality. And a process whereby we can review evidence, we can review facts, we can conduct analysis, and then we can come to logical conclusions. It's one of the reasons why when I stood up the art conference in London, I said, you know, you guys are all trying to save Western civilization. I'm going to be honest with you. I want to save Christendom, because I don't understand how Western civilization stands on something that isn't transcendent. And so... I think there's a good debate to be had. And unfortunately, what's going on right now is you have some people that the term woke right, there is such a thing as people that are woke right. But there's a lot of people that have been accused of it that I don't think it's appropriate. Mm-hmm. There are other people that are being accused of being, you're just a neocon. And it's like, no, they're not a neocon. So what I want is, once again, let's not adopt the debate tactics of the left, where the moment I disagree with any aspect that you say, I automatically assume that you're a horrible person or that you've been bought off. Because that's what the left did to us for decades. The moment, hey, I disagree with you on tax policy, you bigot. Like, what? How does this
6: racist? Yeah.
1: Makes sense. But then I'm watching the same thing on the right, where we're talking about Iran.
7: Yeah.
1: And it's like, no, you're a traitor. Like, no, I think Iran's an enemy. I also think we should have a robust debate over timing and whether it made sense, or our objectives make sense at this point. Like, let's have a discussion. But everything right now is just, I am watching the debate tactics of the left more and more be adopted by elements of the right, and that concerns me.
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11: A lot of the diagnosis that, you know, Chris and I have done on this show about what's going on, which it begins with this kind of the field of information, the epistemic kind of landscape that everybody was standing on in like 2014 just kind of got pulled out from under everyone's legs, and we're suddenly looking down and going like, what is the ground truth that we're standing on? And nobody's quite sure anymore. And you see a lot of people trying to reconstruct this from scratch. Mm-hmm. And what that means is they're going down a lot of dead ends as they try to find out what is and isn't true. In particular, this sort of meta narrative that carried us through, and this sense of these kinds of symbols and information that we all learned, you know, in public schools growing up at the end of the 20th century. And so, yeah, people are trying to figure out again, okay, some of that was a lie. Some of the things that we were told, some of the things that was being sort of forced down our throats, A, was just untrue, was just sort of factually wrong, but B, was based on a kind of questionable moral ground and a real sort of a facility with history that didn't quite give us the full scope of what actually happened. And actually, what I want to say is that's true for World War II as well. And we should be able to say, okay, what actually were the terms of what happened there, and have a kind of adult conversation about that. I worry that maybe that's wishful thinking. I don't know that there is an adult conversation to be had there. Maybe we can. But okay, my question here, though, is, given this landscape we're now in, given the way that the right has now adopted a lot of the tactics that the left uses and uses these short-term pejoratives to talk about, you know, people that often obscure more than they reveal, whether they're talking about neocons or the woke right or racist Nazis or whatever else, how do we reconcile this? How do we bring this all back together and say, okay, we have some common interests here that we need to rally behind so that we can cohere this thing and move on? Because my concern is that the thing that this was all tethered to is Donald Trump, ultimately.
1: Yeah.
11: That only lasts for another 2 years. The one guy who unfortunately seemed to be able to kind of cohere this whole thing together was Charlie Kirk.
1: Yeah.
11: And he's gone. Okay. Yeah. So what now? How do we bring all this back to some center, some shelling we share, and that we can sort of begin this campaign from, that takes us into the next election and on beyond Trumpism?
1: I think there's a couple of things. I think what you just said is right about Donald Trump and Charlie Kirk, though. And I say this as someone who likes and admires, you know, both of them. But the reason why I think Charlie Kirk was much more stable glue is because Charlie Kirk didn't point to Charlie Kirk. Mm-hmm. Charlie Kirk always pointed higher than Charlie Kirk. And so as much as I admire Donald Trump for a variety of things, and I'm very grateful that he won the election and actively worked to get him elected, I've never thought that he actually had the ability to hold things together beyond his term. And I felt like Charlie really had the ability to do that because, again, Charlie pointed toward the transcendent. He pointed toward God. He pointed toward family and legacy. He pointed to those things that you build on that have a degree of permanence that go way beyond election cycles. I think as we look at the various debates that we're going to have in the right, there's a couple of things that we're struggling with. One is this idea that we have the system that we've put in place in the United States, which I believe across the course of history has been an incredible system. But we can also recognize that there were elements of it that have made it unable to protect itself. Now, I would argue that a system is just that. You have to put people into the system that actually believe in the system to protect it. So you can't just, well, the Constitution didn't protect itself. Well, the Constitution are ideas. Those ideas have to be defended and exercised by people. And when people do not exercise them effectively or correctly, you're going to have problems. By the same token, I do think we need to have a serious conversation about what's going on in this country right now, where a significant portion of our population hates the fundamentals of this country. They don't want to be American in any sense that we've experienced or we've appreciated that term for quite some time. The modern Democratic Party, the modern Democratic Party is now, they have chosen to be built on a series of ideological convictions which are antithetical to America. Mm-hmm. You cannot read the Declaration of Independence. You cannot read the Constitution. You cannot read the debates over the Constitution or the Federalist or even the Anti-Federalist Papers and come to the conclusion the Democratic Party is at all interested in preserving that. They're not. And they chose that. And so this poses a very important question. How do you deal with that? How do you confront opposition within your own country that fundamentally hates what you are? Mm-hmm. When Chuck Schumer is getting up there going, you know, this gosh, Abdul El-Sayed, he's really added a lot of life and energy to the Democratic Party. Are we serious right now? So the a lot of the fight that's going on that you see between, like, say, an Orrin McIntyre and a James Lindsay is this back and forth of mistrust on whether or not the other one truly understands the problem and is willing to do what is necessary in order to save the country. And I did this episode, I did this series last year. It was, what should the right want? Here is one of the most fascinating things that came out of that series, because I talked to everyone from Doug Wilson to James Lindsay to Orrin McIntyre to Michael Knowles to, you know, Doc Turley, like a ton of people in there. And I asked them, what should we want on the right? And you know what I found fascinating? Diversity of opinions on what we should want, but none of them described a country I couldn't happily live in. Mm-hmm. There's not a single person on the left that would describe a country I would want to live in. Not a single one. And so I'm not asking the right to surrender on the things that they really want or to not debate the issues that are very important or dividing us right now. But I would like a little bit of perspective that we are up against another force that fundamentally hates what we have here and wants to alter it in ways I find completely unacceptable. So insofar as we debate, here's how I plan to debate. And I've done this before with James, with Orrin. When it's somebody that I think, okay, I feel like there's certain shared fundamentals and a shared commitment to truth. When I disagree, I will do so respectfully. I may do very passionately, but I will always attempt to do so respectfully. And I won't assume that you're bad or you're evil or you're paid off or whatever else it is. But I will engage with the arguments that I think are good, and I will engage with the arguments that I think are bad. All right. That is the courtesy I want to extend to people that I think generally fall on my side, have a standard for truth, and want to live in the sort of country that I think America represents. But right now, what I'm watching is we're treating each other like horrible enemies over stuff that I just don't think is reasonable.
11: Well, I would actually then
6: kind of pose your own question directly to you, because I think it's a very pertinent question, which is, what do we do about a left that is organized fundamentally in opposition to the kind of America we'd like to see, that has entrenched itself in the institutions democratically and extra democratically? Mm-hmm. The public universities in red states are full of left-wing activists, for example. And then you have someone like an Abdul El-Sayed running in Michigan on a democratic platform, meaning he's competing for the votes and he could win the votes. But if your underlying argument is that that's fundamentally unacceptable, what is your recommended remedy? And where in this debate between a more nationalist right or a more liberal right, you know, like Orrin McIntyre or James Lindsay, you know, where do you ultimately land? What's the most persuasive line of argument for you?
1: I think the balancing act right now is, how do we protect principles without violating them? Right, that's the concern. Like, so if I want to preserve the Constitution, if I want to preserve the Declaration of Independence, if I want to preserve separation of powers, well, okay, I can't then create a authoritarian state that I use to then punish the left. Okay, but I do want to wrestle control away from culturally shaping institutions, from ideologies which I believe are absolutely poisonous and toxic. So what's the best way to do that? Well, some people will say the best way to do it is to take it over and then to push it in the direction that we want. And on some ways I could see limited ability for that. But in other ways, I feel like this far simpler solution is, rather than taking over government apparatus to, let's say, like, for instance, the left wants to fund Planned Parenthood. Okay, should our response to that be to defund Planned Parenthood, or should our response to that be to not only defund Planned Parenthood, but now fund pro-life efforts that we want? Right? And that's the critical conversation right there, because on some level, you're accepting the government as the primary mechanism to achieve your social and political aims.
6: But the government is the primary mechanism to achieve your political aims. That's in the Constitution. That's in the writings of John Adams. That's in the Federalist Papers. Papers were for a strong government. We have a Constitution because the founders decided that the Revolution of 1776 was not sufficient in strength.
1: Yeah, the Articles of Confederation were not sufficient. Yeah. Well, and specifically not sufficient to deal with potentially foreign threats. But I reject the idea that the primary way that we achieve all of our obviously you have to use the government to solve political disputes The question is what constitutes political disputes? Right. There's a lot of things right now that the government is handling, especially at the federal level, that the federal level was never intended to handle. At best, it would have been state and local, it would have been state and local. At best, it would have been like, these are not issues for government to adjudicate. These are things that we handle through free people working in voluntary cooperation. It's stuff that we handle through the church. It's stuff that we handle through the family or maybe the local community. And so some of it is a reset, an orientation of actually getting back. There's a lot of people that say, I want to go back to the founding. No, they don't. They don't want to go back to what the founders actually originally put in place, right? They want a far more liberalized version of what the founders put into place. And so there is a place to say that the government can and should at times be used as a force to achieve political objectives.
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11: I am highly sympathetic to these like libertarian impulses that I'm hearing you articulate here. Yeah. Seriously, and I share a lot of those preferences, and I share these impulses as an aspirational model. And I think, you know, given the right set of circumstances, that ought to be, you know, how we're orienting our preferences. On the other hand, I'm sitting here going, okay, look, you can't just unilaterally abdicate the responsibility to take over these centers of power, these levers of power. Mm-hmm. And if the right, which I've seen happen, you know, I live in a state that has this same kind of libertarian impulse, yeah, where they want to remove themselves because they say correctly that this isn't the appropriate place for the government to come in and direct private life and direct people's sort of experiences and try to nudge their behaviors in one way or the other. But what happens is not that then that place stays free of control. It's just opening space for the left to come in and say, okay, well, if you don't want to hold these levers of power, we will. And so I look at something like higher ed and I go, that's fine. We could sort of remove ourselves from government control of the public school system, but that doesn't actually change the fact that the public schools are going to be a powerful force in American life, that there are going to be these credentialing monopolies within higher ed that determine who becomes lawyers and doctors and so on. And I don't know if it's realistic that we can remove those levers of power from the field.
1: Here's the question, right? It's not the idea. If you look at a lot of the most liberal institutions, culturally shaping institutions within the country, and then you draw a line back to when did they start becoming so liberal? It's when the government started playing a far more active role in their management, right? So when I look at higher ed didn't always used to be, you know, this bastion of leftist ideology. Right. But when you have a combination of leftist politicians who then use tax dollars in order to push it into leftist institutions in order to achieve leftist aims, well, then, yeah, you have a lot more of that. Now, there's a couple different ways you can deal with that. You can say, I want to leave the apparatus in place, but I only want conservatives to be able to control it. OK, what's the plan to do that? Because I think that is an equally difficult plan. And then long term, how do you sustain it? Because I think that's an equally difficult plan. So here's what I'll say. I live in Tennessee. Tennessee just passed a resolution earlier this year that declared June Nuclear Family Month.
11: Okay.
1: And I watched a bunch of libertarians go, this is so cringe. This is so stupid. Why did they do this? And I looked at my libertarian friends and I said, shut up. Like, well, what? You really need the government to? No, I don't need the government to tell me that nuclear families are a good idea. I need the government to tell anybody that's potentially wanting to move to Tennessee, this is what we believe in Tennessee. And if you don't like that, perhaps you should go elsewhere. So I didn't mind this use of government power in order to establish certain cultural things that, no, these are things that we believe. So I'm not libertarian in the sense that I just want hands off and laissez-faire with respect to all of our social policies, right? You know, hey, if you want to buy cocaine and a hooker, go for it, right? As long as you're not hurting anybody. Like, that's not me. By the same token, I think we should be careful on when we have power, there are certain ways that we should use power in order to achieve good conservative aims. And there are certain institutions that we should just tear down and shouldn't exist. I don't want a conservative Department of Education at the federal level. I don't want a Department of Education at the federal level. Now, insofar as something is going to exist, do I want it run by conservatives? Yes, I do. And I realize I don't get everything I want overnight. And so that some things are incremental. But I will still, at least for now, die on the hill of it's not a question of which there are some government agencies for which it is not a question of who runs it. It's a question of whether or not it should exist in the first place. And that doesn't mean that when a government, if the Department of Interior went away, we wouldn't cease to have an interior. Right. We would just deal with things differently. The federal government wouldn't be dealing with it. We'd have states dealing with it. We've had localities dealing with it. We'd have private property rights dealing with it. So that's the other thing, too. I want to envision a world that isn't just a question of who's controlling every single federal apparatus that we currently possess. Obviously, I want my side to win to the extent that, you know, we have a government. But I also want my side to once again reduce the scope of what government involves itself in.
6: So is this essentially, in your view, a debate between a more nationalistic and kind of federalist, let's say, you know, small f federalist party, which is saying we have a huge government, we have public institutions, and in fact, public universities have existed since the very beginning of the Republic. Harvard was written into the Constitution of Massachusetts in 1780. Thomas Jefferson founded the first large public university, University of Virginia. And so we have to grapple with the fact that they've existed forever. They're going to continue to exist. And then a more libertarian faction, which says, hey, actually, we should revive the ideas of mid-20th century Milton Friedman and Robert Nozick and Ludwig von Mises, whoever's the fashionable libertarian, and get rid of it all. And in that case, are we just repeating this debate that conservatives have been having since the 60s? And are we just spinning our wheels?
1: No, I think the problem is that we think as human beings, we're ever going to come up with a solution that is stable forever. I think history suggests that's not very realistic. So systems obviously adapt over time. So I think probably one of the most important quotes to just burn into everyone's, you know, mind right now is John Adams speaking about the Constitution. Right. John Adams, who, by the way, was not a Christian in the sense that I'm a Christian. He didn't believe in the, you know, Trinity or the divinity of Christ but John Adams said that our Constitution is written for a moral and just people and is totally unsuited to the government of any other. Why? Well, because what John Adams understood and what the founding generation understood was that you are not going to you can't simply get people to regulate through your laws and political systems. There has to be something that your society believes in, some sort of social glue that holds them together, that provides a standard for objective truth, objective morality, right? Which leads to self-regulation, We don't have laws against murder because if we got them away, everyone would instantly go out and start murdering everyone. We have laws against murder in order to come up with a process to deal with it through our civil courts when it occurs. But more and more, we're getting to a point where we have a significant faction in this country that doesn't believe in objective morality and doesn't believe in objective truth. Well, that's to say they don't say they do. They've just created a different one. And that's the problem that you get into where people start asking these questions like, okay, how do you give an equal say to people that want to destroy you? Like for me, what's one of the first things I would do right now if I controlled the federal government? I would immediately get rid of the Hart-Celler Act. Why? Because the idea that we would just randomly import people from diametrically opposed cultures and civilizations is stupid. It makes no sense. And it's rooted in this perverse version of a liberal concept that believes in the equality of human beings. I believe in the equality of human beings before God. I don't believe in the equality of systems. I don't believe in the equality of culture. I don't believe in the quality of characteristics or attributes or talents. That's absurd. A child doesn't, I mean, that's ridiculous. And so there is this question on, okay, what should we do to protect our system? And that was easy when we were predominantly protecting it from people on the outside. Now we're having to protect it from people on the inside. And that is a far more difficult question because it's going to open us up within our presuppositions. Like this discussion right now on the libertarian approach versus the more what we might call nationalist or maybe conservative or dirty, even say post-liberal approach, right? Is how do we wield power to protect the system when the enemy's inside the gates? And that's a difficult question. And I don't think people that are trying to honestly grapple with it deserve to be called woke right. Or you know, traitors to the Constitution. I think we need to really look at that because I don't see it is fine to have a generally tolerant society when you're talking about when you have cultural homogeneity. I didn't say racial homogeneity. I said cultural homogeneity. When everyone generally agrees on the moral fabric and the general rules in which the system works, you can have a high trust society all day long. You need very, very few laws because people just naturally understand the rules. When you mass import a bunch of people, very, very different rules, diametrically opposed to your own, and now we say, no, we've got to treat everything like it's the same. That's absurd.
11: Yeah, and also give up on the project of assimilation, okay, which has happened over the last several decades.
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11: This the resentments that are induced by this kind of feedback loop and the anger, that the sort of emotional response, the negative emotional response becomes its own dopamine hit. You go looking for that anger. It actually, you're feeling something at least.
1: Yeah.
11: Okay. And that's better than just being completely inert. And I think there is a real tendency to want to go look for things to be angry about. And by the way, they're everywhere. It's easy to find them if you're looking for them. And I think a lot of people do get trapped in this cycle of just trying to find reasons to be angry rather than trying to find reasons to be optimistic and find the little cracks, the little seams in the facade where they can sneak through and make sort of better lives for themselves.
1: Well, I was just talking to two gentlemen the other day, and they're both pastors, and they were asking about the relationship crisis. And I said, I consider one of the most important things I ever did as a father was not just teaching my daughters what they should expect from a man, but what their future husband should be able to expect from them.
11: Yeah. Yeah.
1: Because there's been too little of that. In fact, that one of the gentlemen I was talking to, brilliant pastor out of Birmingham, he said, the problem is men have been lied about and women have been lied to. Men have been lied about is everything. You're the problem for everything. Women have been lied to is, you're wonderful and perfect and there's nothing wrong with you. And that is a very, very pernicious arrangement when you think about it. It would have been far less destructive if they had lied about both of us or lied to both of us. But the fact that they lied about men and to women created an adversarial relationship with women, which is also unique in human history. But this is one of the reasons why, and I think the church has an important role to play here. My wife, I talk about biblical masculinity. What does it mean to be a biblical man? And then for a while there, I was asking my wife, could you please do one on biblical femininity? And she goes, do you just want me to talk about the problems of feminism? I'm like, no, I don't want you to give them to something to avoid. I want you to give them to something to strive to. Mm-hmm, mm-hmm. Right. And it was amazing as the moment she started doing it, women lined up to ask her questions. What about this? Or what about that? Or, I really want to be a wife and a mother, but I honestly feel like it's almost like I'm betraying my sex if that's what I really want instead of being a doctor or whatever else. And it's been these conversations where, and again, that's not to say that every woman has to, can't work in the professional field. That's not the point. The point is about priorities and social manipulation. And it's amazing how the more young women can look to other women, whether it's my wife, Tina, whether it's Allie Beth Stuckey, whether it's Alicia Childers, whether it's Isabel Brown, whoever it is, the more they can look to other women that are saying, no, it is perfectly natural and good and wonderful for you to want this for yourself. And this is actually one of the most important things you could ever do with your time. But oh, by the way, if you want a good marriage, this idea that you don't got to change, you're on crack. First of all, I tell young women in this who will come to me like, Nick, I can't find a good conservative man. I'm like, okay, there's 30% of women that identify as conservative and there's 70% of men that identify as conservative. Yeah. You are in the target rich environment.
17: It's like being a woman at an engineering college. Yes. Right? Come on. Yeah. Yeah, you can find a boyfriend.
1: The more I will talk to them, the more I realize like, oh, your standard's way too high. Yeah. And they're like, no, I'm listening to all the things you say. I'm like, I'm sorry. Do you think I was all the things I was at 20?
11: Yeah, yeah.
1: I got married at 19. My wife will tell you right now. In fact, she told this to a group once. It was a
17: work in progress at that point, huh?
1: Yeah. She told a group once. She's like, no. I bought low.
17: Yeah, that's it, man.
1: Low, right? I understood. Yeah. Like, I assessed Nick based off of his character, his faith, the things that he wanted. We talked about those things. And then I realized that I would be a part of making him the man he was going to be, and he was going to be a part of making me the woman I was going to be. And so when you have a little grace for one another, when you recognize the character and the potential, all of a sudden you have this ability to build something. Mm-hmm. You know, if you're stepping in expecting a finished product, well, then I got news for you. Why would the finished product want you? Like, are you a finished product? And it's amazing how when you raise your kids with that mindset, my oldest daughter got married at 21. My youngest daughter will probably be married by 2021. Why? Well, because they went into their relationships, first of all, not sleeping around. Second of all, they went into their relationships thinking, no, I expect certain things from my husband, but my husband also expects certain things from me. And when we actually come together and we realize that we're there to collaborate, not compete with one another, we're going to be able to have a wonderful marriage. Mm-hmm. And if you can do something as simple as train your kids that way, and then most importantly, model it with your wife, all of a sudden you're giving them something to aspire to. They no longer think it's crazy because of the statistics, because the only statistic that mattered to them was the one that was in their household every day when they woke up. And that is, mom and dad figured this out. And if I listen to mom and dad, they're going to help me figure it out. Mm-hmm. And that's powerful.
17: It's really interesting because I agree. And that's, exactly, you're exactly right in your diagnosis, and yet I'm looking at this recent story, like with kind of horror and amazement and consternation, which is Alexandria Ocasio-Cortez is like the opposite archetype of femininity. She has this massive following. Millions of young American women love her. And in recent weeks, she's done something that I've kind of been like transfixed by because it's so out of my realm of understanding, which is she had this like goofy boyfriend for 10 years. She finally got rid of him. They had a 4-year engagement. That's never a good sign. And now she is documenting in excruciating detail, like down to like selfie videos of her injecting herself with hormones, her campaign at, I don't know, 37, 38 years old to start freezing her eggs. Mm-hmm. And this is like dystopian to me. And I'm thinking like, I'm trying to understand this. And what it's like, are there like millions of people that for whom this is like a heroic journey? This is aspirational. This is good. Can you help me understand why she might be doing this? What does it mean about that side of kind of liberal femininity? Yeah. And are people cheering this on? What is going on?
1: Well, I think it's interesting that it's not that feminists hate masculinity. They just prefer it when it's demonstrated by women. here's the issue. I had a woman send me a message a while back, and she goes, you know, I would really like it if you would talk about this on your show and maybe include Tina on it. She goes, but I would love for you to talk about the extreme fear of men that other women kind of induce. And she was talking about her, I promise this relates. She was talking about how when she found the man that she wanted to marry, she, you know, loved him and great and good moral character. And her mother just kept causing her to be afraid. Like, well, you better have this and you better have an exit strategy. You better have some money set aside and you better have your own account and you better have this. And because what happens if he beats you or if he leaves you? It was this constant push to be afraid of the man I wanted to marry. And the reason why I bring up this particular story is because the social dynamics with women are very, very important. The way that female aggression is realized is through gossiping, shaming, rallying, right? It's this idea of excluding you from the group is they ostracize. Yeah, yeah. Yeah. And that's female aggression. Male aggression is very different. We hit each other, right? And then half the time when we hit each other, we're like, you know what? You're okay, right?
17: Let me help you up, man.
1: Yeah, it is what it is. Like, you know what? You can take a punch, dude. We're cool, right? That's not it. When they get into these social situations, and they get ostracized from them, it's almost like I'm going to get in trouble for saying this. It's almost cult-like in the sense that like you lose everything.
11: Yeah, unpersoned.
1: And so they can really pay a price for being excluded from the group. which creates obviously a huge pull and a draw to follow the rules of the group. And I think that there's natural and biological reasons why women are also very, very keen to try to create social cohesion within the group, to try to make sure that people are happy and things are stable and nobody gets violent or leaves or whatnot. Like, those things all make sense. But what ends up happening is when you have a predominant culture within feminism or within femininity, well, now all of a sudden to break away from that, you pay a real price for that I don't think men understand on the same level. And so when you see something like Ocasio-Cortez, or you see like Gloria Steinem, or you see like going back to Simone de Beauvoir, where they all believe that feminism was part of a revolutionary project. This was not just about empowering women. This was empowering a certain kind of woman. And a big part of that drive has been, we fought for you to have these opportunities. And if you waste those opportunities by getting married young and being a wife and being a mother, you have betrayed everyone that fought and bled to give you these opportunities. Simone de Beauvoir went so far to say in a debate that women should not be afforded the ability to choose to be a wife and a mother because it would disrupt the revolutionary gains that they've made. So again, that used to be all contained within the university. Mm-hmm. Now it's everywhere. Mm-hmm. Now it's everywhere. And then look at what is the primary way by which the left gains credibility with other people on the left? Trauma and intersectional politics. So I have to be a victim of something in order to establish my credentials with you. So now all of a sudden we have this perfect storm where women are told that you can wait to have kids, despite the fact that it becomes much more difficult, much more expensive. And then when they get to that point and all of a sudden it becomes much more difficult and much more expensive and they're frustrated about it, who are they offered as the villain? It's men again. It's society. Mm-hmm. We didn't do enough to support you. Right. It's never a result of your own actions, because in order for it to be your own actions, or in order for the feminist trope to be a lie, now you have to reject the group. And there's a powerful pull to not be rejected by the group.
11: Yeah.
1: And so so the fact that Alexandria Ocasio-Cortez is going through this process. And by the way, I thought it was funny when someone came up and said, I heard you broke up with your 10-year, you know, boyfriend and 4-year fiance. Would you like to talk about it? I don't talk about my personal life.
18: Just wondering, are you and Riley Roberts still together?
19: I don't comment on my private life, but thank you.
18: Your mother said she loves Riley and wants to see you guys get married. Is she going to get her wish?
19: Again, I don't comment on my private life, but thank you.
1: Okay, here I am injecting myself. With, you know, like, yeah, what a joke, right? But again, all of this, as she does this, though, it doesn't take away from her credibility. It adds to it, because now there's another intersectional point. Now there's another trauma that she's experienced. Now there's another thing that she has to go through, which allows her to talk about how the system is rigged from preventing women from getting what they want. And I just think it's horribly destructive, but I think in a very perverse way, it makes sense when you start to understand the group dynamics and what they're operating from.
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7: Sometimes life is...
11: You know, this I found it to be in some sense like maybe a little bit trad. Like, there was a suggestion that having kids still matters. It's still an aspirational goal, which I found, well, you know, at least somewhat.
17: It's an option. She's maintaining optionality.
1: Yeah.
17: She's maintaining the option to be a mother later.
11: Yeah.
17: But it's a kind of infinite delay, which is to say, you know, I could do it at 45 or 50 or, you know, 68 years old through a surrogate. And it's reducing womanhood to a biological technology. Oh, I can preserve infinite optionality. I can violate the kind of natural biological clock you're talking about. And to me, what felt so voyeuristic and so off-putting about it was just that. It's like you're reducing something to a technological, economic, and material question. Mm-hmm. When actually, no. What I think Nick has said very, very nicely, which is actually no, it's all of these other things that are important about it. The science of the sperm and the egg and this is almost incidental to the bigger spiritual, social, moral questions that are around it. And actually, AOC is basically saying none of those moral or human relationship questions matter. Mm-hmm. I'm just, you know, freezing the egg. I mean, it's a very powerful symbol, freezing the egg.

0: the fish sticks at the bottom of your freezer. You're never going to get to it.
1: Yeah.
0: Well, your kids are going to be 29 years old, and you're finally going to be like, oh, I found the fish sticks. You know, maybe I'll bake the fish sticks.
1: I think the more skeptical version of me says for her that it's not genuine.
2: Yeah.
1: It's another demonstration of her taking power over her own body. So if I want to have kids, one, I don't need my fiance, because that would have been the easiest answer, right? Get married and start having kids.
0: Yeah.
1: No, I'm dumping this guy and I'm going to freeze my eggs because I'm still the one in charge of everything. And it's still all about her.
2: What's even more vulgar is that it's just this pure political calculation.
1: Yeah.
2: She's thinking to herself, my constituency is full of people who share this experience, and I just want to have this experience vicariously for them. We can all participate in this together. And it's just like, this is good for me politically. Nothing else matters.
1: Yeah.
2: This is just going to get a lot of hits on social media. And like Chris Rufo is going to talk about it on the podcast. And then this is all good. This is just like part of the political plan here.
0: Damn it. We're falling for it again. Yeah. We've been tricked yet again.
1: Well, but I think that the sad part is that I don't see any scenario where she doesn't come out of this lonely. Part of it is this, like when you start treating everything like it's a social construct instead of something being part of a created order, I think sooner or later you wake up to the fact that you were wrong. And it was interesting because I think it was Gloria Steinem who spent all this time talking about how, patriarchal and oppressive marriage was. And then one day she got married and a lot of people were like, what the hell? And she goes, well, every woman's got to choose what's best for her. It's like, okay. That sounds very nice. Famous, popular, influential, rich Gloria Steinem. But you gave this same narrative to a lot of other women that are not going to be able to just change course in their mid 30s, 40s, or 50s.
2: Yeah.
1: The way you were able to. So where's the sense of betrayal there? And more and more, yeah, I spent a good part of my life trying to come up with like, okay, what are the good logically consistent, empirically valid answers for the various questions that I get asked? And more, I'm very comfortable with because the Bible says so. Right?
0: At a certain point, yeah.
1: And it's like because here's the other thing I've noticed: they don't seem to have any sort of commitment to deeply logically consistent, empirically valid answers. They just assert things constantly. You know, this whole Anne Hathaway speech that is making the rounds, where it's like, oh, this myth of, you know, all the other races orbiting whiteness. And I'm sitting here going, what the hell are you talking about? Right? This myth that, homosexuality or transgender orbits heterosexuality. Like, yeah, it does, because without a heterosexuality, you don't get it. You don't get the species. And I'm looking at this stuff going, this is the most sophisticated gobbledygook I've ever heard from people. It's nonsense said in a sophisticated way. And more when I look at young people that are just inundated with this, people in their late teens, early 20s who are looking for answers, I'll say, look, I will be, ask me whatever question you want. I'll be happy to walk through logically, empirically, historically why I think of something. I said, but I would like you to just consider this. While you're considering all of the other things like men can be born women and women can become men and everything else, consider this. What if men and women are fundamentally different, morally equal, should be equal before the law, but fundamentally different with respect to our, not just our biological makeup, but generally speaking, the things which tend to motivate and animate us. What if there are certain roles and responsibilities that men and women are supposed to play within relationships? And I don't mean rigid responsibilities like she has to stay at home and he has to work. But what if we just entertain this idea for a moment? And by that, I mean the idea which animated civilization for 5,000 years. What if instead of just looking back at all of the whole of human history and being like, those guys were all idiots, they're definitely not as smart as my local communist barista, right? What if there was some, you know, historical and collective wisdom that was attained over time? And what if you oriented your life in accordance with that, instead of what the latest pop culture, social media trend and or professional study out of a liberal arts university has discovered about reality that bears, it makes no sense. Mm-hmm. Is it at least worthy to consider those things? And

0: men are more willing to say yeah because they've been dumped on this whole time. But young women especially, it's almost like they feel like they're betraying the group. Mm-hmm. If they give in to the notion that, gosh, maybe I don't want any of this crap. Maybe this doesn't work. But it's amazing how when people finally embrace it, it's almost like the shackles come off. It's almost like they've been truly liberated from all of the liberation they were promised. And all
1: that's it.
0: Yeah.
1: Yeah, that's it. You have to actually have limits. A world without limits is actually impossible to live in. Mm-hmm. So, okay, this is, you're making a lot of sense to me. And last question is this. For young men who are grappling with these questions, there's millions of people in the United States. What would you recommend? Is there a book or an author or a source that you feel like has offered you value that you feel like would be valuable for others? Is there like a place to go that you'd recommend?
0: I mean, is this where I shamelessly plug my book?
1: Yeah, please. Yeah, please do.
0: So I wrote a book called The Man Book, and it's a very easy pick it up, put it down sort of book. You don't got to read it all the way through, but it's basically 53 lessons I learned being a man, a husband, a father, a soldier, an elected official, an entrepreneur. Like, this is just the stuff I've learned, a lot of it the hard way, and some of it's just good stuff for men how to know. So it's everything from how to successfully argue with your wife to, you know, how to pit a car, because you never know. And it's really cool to know how to do. So I got a lot of stuff in there. The Warrior Poet Way by John Lovell is another book I highly respect, because he talks a lot about this idea of man is not just supposed to be a barbarian, and man is not supposed to be effeminate. Man is supposed to be both the warrior and the poet, right? The warrior and the romantic. And he really talks about what that looks like too, again, from a biblical perspective that I really appreciate. By the way, never tell John Lovell I said anything nice about him in public. Anyway. Then there's other things that I think that are important for people to read to kind of get an understanding of what's going on just in the world right now. Frank Turek's The War on Reality just came out. I recommend that. There's another one, anything by Thomas Sowell, but I encourage people to read A Conflict of Visions, because I think A Conflict of Visions does a really good job kind of explaining the philosophical battle that's been going on. And he wrote the book decades ago, and it's very relevant today. But those are just some things that I would recommend people kind of pick up and read through, both on the idea of masculinity and relationships, but then also just trying to kind of make sense of the craziness. Mere Christianity is another book I always recommend to people. Because one of the things I really stress on is, regardless of what you think about God, it will form the foundation of your worldview. And so devoting the appropriate amount of time to truly understanding that and developing is absolutely essential in order to develop a comprehensive worldview that can sustain you.
1: All right. Well, that's it. I appreciate it. And great to meet you. New colleague at The Blaze. Lomas and I are excited to see where you go next.
0: No, you guys as well. Thank you very much.
2: Thanks, Nick. Take care.
0: Thank you.
3: The goal is to make us all women, or at least think like women. That is why they do not want the term defined. Enos Kanter Freedom showed up to a WNBA arena wearing the definition on his chest, a black t-shirt, four words, and a part of speech. Woman, noun, adult human female. Natasha Cloud, a female basketball player, cosplaying as a man, pretended to take offense. Mid-game, the Chicago Sky were rallying against the Indiana Fever, and Cloud walked the game into an afterthought. She confronted Kanter from the floor. She never scored another bucket. Indiana outscored Chicago 32-15 the rest of the way and closed it out 113-90. Her coach did not complain about the collapse. The owner was not upset by the narcissism. Everyone was upset with Enos Kanter. He defined a woman. That is the dangerous threat. Security walked him out of Wintrust Arena, and a day later, Sky owner Michael Alter banned him from the building. Alter called a man in a dictionary shirt a potential threat. Defining a woman is dangerous. That is why Ketanji Brown Jackson would not define it at her confirmation hearing. Definitions exclude. Definitions set boundaries. Feminism objects to truth and boundaries. Feminism elevates feelings over facts, over God's truth, and over the limits he wrote into the body. Feminism tries to make everything for everybody. The fundamental reality of Christianity is that everything is not for everybody. We have defined roles and limitations. Men cannot birth babies. Women cannot rule as effectively as men. That is not hate. That is order. And order is what this week in sports is trying to kill.
4: There's that fire. Grab your popcorn.
3: Enos Kanter did not throw a drink. He did not storm the floor with a weapon. He sat courtside in a sentence your grandmother could have recited without a press conference. Adult, human, female. The WNBA's own labor deal says only players who are women are eligible, then refuses to say what a woman is. Of course the shirt struck a nerve. A definition is a fence. A fence tells you who does not get in. Cloud left her assignment to police a noun, and the sky treated the noun like a bomb. Alter told Chicago reporters Kanter had the potential to be a threat because he stood, pointed, and took a step. The owner wrapped a Lifetime Arena band in security language so he would not have to say the quiet part. The shirt was the crime. The step was the alibi. Kanter said he got kicked out for supporting women. In that building, supporting women means reciting biology, and reciting biology is treated like a public safety event. The American Constitution does not travel with your ticket. There is no free speech in the WNBA. Do not wear a t-shirt that offends the transgender catchism inside the matriarchy. Cloud made the game secondary, the owner made the dictionary a trespass, and the league still will not write the word it prints on the jersey. That is the method. Erase the category, then punish the person who names it. Jackson said in front of the United States Senate, a nominee for the highest court in the land, and could not, would not define woman. Take a look.
5: Can you provide a definition for the word woman?
6: Can I provide a definition?
5: Mm-hmm. No. Yeah.
6: I can't.
5: You can't?
6: Not in this context.
5: So
6: I'm not a biologist.
5: The meaning of the word?
3: I am not a biologist, she said, as if the question were a frog dissection and not the unit of law that decides prison, scholarship, shelters, and locker rooms. She was not confused. She was obedient. If woman has no boundary, then man has no duty. Children have no given nature, and the church has no authority to tell a culture no. Feminism needs that fog. Fog lets feelings veto the body. Fog lets a female pro athlete perform manhood on the court, then demand the crowd clap for the costume. Fog lets a franchise owner call a definition violence. Christianity will not live in that fog. Scripture is not a mood board. Male and female, he created them. Headship is not a branding exercise. A father is not a roommate with a deeper voice. A mother is not an extra voter in the committee of feelings. Everything is not for everybody. The pulpit is not a participation trophy. The womb is not a social construct. When a culture cannot say what a woman is, it is not being kind, it is being conquered. Look at how the same church handles men. David Dennis Jr., a writer for Anscape, ESPN, he watched Deshaun Watson listed to start week one in Cleveland and wrote a sermon about exile. Watson was never charged criminally. The civil claims turned into financial payouts. The NFL already sat him for a season, took his money, and put the shield through its ritual. That is not enough for David Dennis. He wants the league to do to Watson what it did to Colin Kaepernick. Move on. Become indifferent. Dennis asked if Watson will wear pink in October. He asked if a man the league already punished should put on the gear of someone who supposedly supports women in their struggles. Dennis swallowed the victimhood narrative as it relates to women. He believes God punished them by denying them a bat and balls. He calls Watson starting an affront to a protected shield. In Dennis's worldview, there is no forgiveness. There is no prodigal. There is no repayment that closes the book. Accusation is the verdict, and a check is the proof of guilt. And the only righteous ending is that the man never works again. Dennis is a black male feminist pandering to feminist women. He is not defending victims. He is auditioning for a priesthood that offers men one sacrament: disappearance. That is the world you get when the matriarchy writes the moral law. Mercy is recoded as complicity. A completed civil process is recoded as a loophole. A man who has not been convicted is still supposed to live under a life sentence because feelings have replaced a jury. Callaway Golf ran the same right over a golf commercial. Take a look.
7: Do not touch my new driver.
3: Garrett Clark shoulder checked a woman who reached for his driver in a dumb internet advertisement. The clip vanished, and the CEO, Chip Brewer, rushed out to apologize for values, discrimination, domestic violence, and threatening behavior. Good genuflected about making golf more inclusive. Not a serious man or woman in America is canceling a driver over that spot. Nobody is burning their woods in the driveway. It is women and the media class that flatters them, pretending to be wounded by a stupid joke so the corporation will kneel. It is the Target Halloween costume hoax in a polo shirt. Manufacture the offense. Extract the apology. Make the diversity, equity, and inclusion department look essential again. The product did not change. The customer did not change. The ritual changed. Somebody had to be seen submitting. Three sports, one campaign. Ban Enos Kanter for a definition. Exile Watson in print for a charge the state never filed. Make a golf company confess over a shoulder bump. It is not about safety, and it is not about decency. It is a set of tactics to eliminate biblical patriarchy and replace it with secular feminism. Patriarchy, in the Christian sense, is not a permission slip for cruelty. It is fathers who protect, men who restrain themselves, women who are honored as women, and children who are not sacrificed to adult confusion. Feminism cannot live with that map because the map has edges. So it blurs woman until the word means costume. It blurs guilt until a payout is a conviction. It blurs harm until a joke is domestic violence. Then it calls blur compassion. Kanter is the jump off because he made the blur fail on camera. He did not bring a manifesto. He brought a dictionary. Cloud left the game to fight the dictionary. Alter banned the dictionary. Dennis wants the league to bury a man that courts did not convict. Callaway wants you to believe a commercial is an assault, so you will need a department to protect you from adjectives. The goal is to make us all women. Not in dignity, but in disempowerment, intolerance of things God deemed unnatural and abominations. No head, no standard, no, just feelings with a security team. If they can take the word woman, they can take the rest of the order that word holds up. That is the threat, not a t-shirt, the truth on it. That is my fire starter.
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13: 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Charles.
3: Oh, and Virgil's not here yet. So Dre and Charles, welcome in. Dre, I will start with you. Are you surprised that a WNBA franchise, and that the WNBA would allow that franchise to ban Enos Kanter for wearing a, I was going to call it a provocative t-shirt, but just a t-shirt. Are you surprised they would do this?
14: Absolutely not, Jason. And they didn't ban him for wearing a t-shirt. No, they didn't even ban him from coming to the game. They banned him because he gave them just a slight amount of pretext. And that exchange with Natasha Cloud, just a slight amount of pretext to eliminate what he represents. It is not about Enes Kanter, nor is it about Royce White or any other male who may claim they want to play in the WNBA. It's about the question that the WNBA does not want to be forced to answer, which is the same question that Ketanji Brown Jackson did not want to answer, which is, what is a woman? Because if they answer the question, thus making it easy to say, Enes Kanter, Royce White, you can't play in the WNBA, that'd be pretty easy. What they're also going to do at the same time is they're going to piss off the LGBTQ crowd, who they don't want to piss off. And they want to keep it in the gray area, as you said in your monologue. And the only way to keep it in the gray area is to keep people like Enes Kanter and Royce from coming in and forcing them to define something clearly. They don't want to do that. So they're trying to stay in this gray area and keep people like him away. He gave them a slight pretext to kick him out. And now they're waiting for Royce White to do the same thing. We'll see what happens.
3: Okay. Let's say I buy your argument, which I do. What's the motive, Dre? What's the motive?
14: For the WNBA?
3: Yeah.
14: They want to erase standards. It's not really about the WNBA. This is about a larger piece of society. The WNBA is just representative of it. And I've always said WNBA is the NBA's charitable donation to feminism. And as one of the things you said in your monologue, feminism, as opposed to, let's just call it masculinity, masculism, whatever it's called, it wants to expand. It wants to expand. It wants to have more gray areas, less black and white. And when you have more gray areas, you introduce the possibilities for more chaos and more disorder because you don't have clear lines. When you set a clear line, a clear boundary, you can do this, you can't do that. This is okay. This is not okay. That puts people in a position where they have to make a choice. And you're on this side of it or you're on that side of it. The gray area says, we're not going to force you to make a choice. We're going to let you kind of float through however you wish to float through. And if something is, there's a question of whether something is acceptable or not, we're just going to kind of paper over it and not hold you to any hard standard. And when you don't hold anyone to a hard standard in any entity, the only result you can get is chaos and disorder.
3: Charles, are you surprised that the WNBA took this action? I know you are committed to the belief, which I think makes sense, is they're never going to have a man play in the WNBA. But it seems like this is a mistake. Banning him gives him more publicity, fuels people like me up. Are you surprised they did it? And do you think it was a mistake?
15: Well, here's how I honestly feel about this. And to your point, which you've been preaching all summer, there's a difference between male and female leadership. If the late David Stern was the commissioner, well, first of all, he wouldn't be playing defense all year. You know, this could go away immediately. Hey, no biological men are ever going to play in this league. End of discussion. All right, go from there. Was I surprised that they banned him? No, I was surprised that they let him in the game like that, if you want to know the truth about it. That's what surprised me. Listen, there's a whole lot of truths in this, and then there's a whole lot of lies. And some of the lies are Enes Kanter was there to take up for women, to defend the rights of women. But yes, I mean, he said something on a podcast, it hit a few weeks ago, but he doubled down on it. And when this 6'11" this guy showed up on his T-shirt, no matter how right he was, all right, he was there to antagonize. He was there to poke fun at what they were doing out there. All right. Now, Natasha Cloud, you gave it life. Your ignorance is what gave it life. But Enes Kanter was there to poke fun. I don't think he cares about the WNBA. I think he's smart enough to know that him or Royce Wright or any other biological men are not going to play in the WNBA. Me, Dre, none of us are ever going to play in the WNBA. He was there to troll, and they end up putting him out for it. And he never should have been given the platform that Natasha Cloud gave him to begin with.
3: So, Charles, you have been obviously in coaching for 30, 40 years. And you've seen this flip. I mean, you went from athlete yourself to entry-level coaching to blah. You've seen this dynamic, and I'm going back to your David Stern point of everything seems to be player empowerment, and the players are now the leaders, not the commissioner, not the owners, not the coaches. Everything orbits around, hey, what do the players want? And how do we pander and cater to them? And I think when young people, and again, I don't care, let's say Natasha Cloud's 30, she's young, all these people, but when we have a leadership model where we're expecting kids to actually be the leaders instead of the adults, chaos is just going to naturally ensue.
15: Well, it's funny you said it, because I think Drake put something out online last night about leadership and leadership is bold and control, you know, and it's direct, you know, it's not looking to see, it's not checking with your feelings and how you're going to react to stuff. And that's who David Stern was. Hey, this is about protecting the shield. What's good for business? I don't like the way you guys dress. Put on a coat. But you don't have to put on a tie. Put on a sport coat. Dress like you got some sense when you come up here. All right? I don't like this. Darrell Walker told me it didn't matter how big of an incident was. If it was outside the lines of what the representation of the NBA should be, he said the next morning he got a call from David Stern. He got a call from the office. Hey, and he said, and David was fair. He said, why don't you explain yourself? Why'd you say this? Why'd you do this? All right, don't do it again. I won't have to call you about this again. I mean, he was direct. It wasn't all of this backpedaling and playing defense all the time. You know what? I'm going to put in all this. Here's our guidelines. Here's how we define a woman in our league. If you meet these criteria, you can play. If you don't, you can't. Everybody else, go stand on the sideline. And they won't do that. And that's why you get to keep talking about it. That's why Enos Kanter showed up. It's because they won't do that.
3: Dre, following off Charles's point in the tweet, I didn't see the tweet you put out, but follow up on that.
14: Well, it's something I've talked about all the time when it comes to leadership. Leadership is not about being actually a good thing to connect it to is your interview with Cam Newton on Cam Newton's podcast. And one of the things that you said to Cam was that, hey, Cam, you have a lot of smart things that you could say and you could lead the next generation. And one of the things that Cam pushed back on you with was, Jason, hey, I'm trying to be relatable to the next generation. I want them to look at me and see themselves, that I come from the same place as them. I want them to feel like they can understand me and that we're on the same level. And what Cam didn't understand in saying that, and what I talk about in leadership, Jason, is that a leader's job is not to be relatable to their subjects. You're not supposed to relate to them. Like, if you're a parent, you don't relate to your kids. If you're a teacher, you don't relate to the students. A coach does not relate to the players. My job is to hold a standard for you to look up to and get to where I'm at. That's the job of a leader, is to bring you up. It's not to be equal with you, because if we're on the same level, then I can't lead you. Where am I taking you? I'm taking you to the same place you're already at. That's a circular movement. The job of a leader is, yes, you can understand me. You can hear me. We're speaking the same language, but I'm here. You're here. I'm going to show you how to get to where I'm at in spirit and energy, not necessarily in performance and results. And that's one of the things I remember from your interview with Cam Newton. But it's the same thing that I talk about when it comes to leadership. A male's role in society is to lead by saying, here is the standard. The WNBA's issue, not necessarily because of the league of women, but because it's a very feminine driven league, even if it was a bunch of men running it, is that they don't want to hold a standard, because when you articulate the standard, now you have to be consistent with that standard. And that's the part that I mentioned earlier. They're going to start pissing off some people who they don't want to piss off. That's why they don't want to articulate the standard. And that's where the contradiction lies.
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3: The other thing about, and Charles, I'll throw this back to you. The other thing about being responsible for setting a standard is that puts a lot of pressure on you as the leader, as the coach. And it's like, hey, if I'm just being relatable, you know, I'm Jed York and you know, I'm relatable. I'm going to go rent some poontang on my spare time because that's what players do. If I'm Deion Sanders, I'm going to call myself Coach Prime at age 60 rather than Mr. Sanders or Coach Sanders. I'm going to wear gold chains. I'm going to invite rappers in and all to my locker room and into my environment. There is no standard. I'm relatable, so I get to do what young people do because, you know, I'm being relatable. That's the failure, this desire to be relatable, and I hear it talked about all the time. And every time I hear it, and because we hear it a lot with black coaches. Well, you know, he's going to be very relatable. The kids are going to want to play for him because he's relatable. And Charles and Dre, I'm going to bring this back to you. So, but Charles, I'm you first. Every time I hear a black coach talking about being relatable, I'm just like, oh, he's going to fail. And because it that style of leadership doesn't work. And then we wonder why someone like Nick Saban, who doesn't care about being relatable, why he wins 6 or 7 national championships and the black coach gets fired after 2 or 3 years.
15: Yeah, but that's basically what Dre was saying in his tweet. You know, leadership is strong in his convictions. This is the way this is going to be done. All right. I'm not going to pander to you. I'm not going to show up every day worried about your feelings. You know, Jimmy Johnson made a statement about 30 years ago, and it's always wrong with me. He said they said something about him being able to relate to players today and so forth. And he said, I don't quite get that. They said, what do you mean? He said, I don't see a difference. And they asked him, what do you mean you don't see a difference? He said, you know, I think babies are born just like they were in the 1940s, you know, dumb and stupid. It's not the coaches. I mean, it's not the kids. It's the people who are mentoring them. That's who's changing all the time. That's who keeps moving the goalposts. It's the so-called leaders that you're talking about. Okay, let me give him a little leeway here. Let me give him a little leeway there. No, it doesn't work that way. You have to be strong and convinced. And I'm going to tell you something. 90-something% of the kids I've ever been around, they have no problem with discipline. They're dying for discipline. As long as they're convinced that you care about them and you're consistent with it, they don't have a problem with it. When you start bending the rules and, oh, I want to relate to him, what kind of music are you listening to? Where do you like to hang out? You know, how do you like to wear your pants? No, that's not how it works. Leadership got to be strong in its convictions, and it's got to be unwavering.
3: Drake, having played professional basketball and sports for most of your life or a long time, what do you think of my contention that, like, I sit and watch people in the media, ESPN, Fox Sports, just New York Times, whatever, and when they talk about black coaches, they're always talking about relatability, and I never hear them talk that way about a white coach. They don't have the burden or the pressure to try to be relatable. And I think that's part of the reason why they've been more successful is because they're not worried about being relatable. You know, as someone my age, it's like, I think it just sounds even retarded being relatable to a 21-year-old. I was 21-year-old. I was 21. I was retarded when I was 21. I don't want to be relatable to that.
14: Well, that is often looked at as the expectation. And I know a lot of guys in my age bracket who have gone into coaching black guys. And I even see it with some of the white guys who are, let's say, under the age of 50. They talk about, hey, I listen to the rappers. I listen to Lil Wayne and Drake because I need to know what my players are listening to so I can be relatable to them. Because it does get you likes on social media. It does get you friends amongst the players. But can you uphold a standard? Can you hold them accountable when it's time to hold them accountable? That's the part that you're trading. That's the trade-off of doing that. And I see it happening a lot just in society in general, Jason. It's not even just with sports, in that more men in, let's just say, up to around age 50, because we've all grown up with hip hop. And now you would think hip hop was a young thing, but now you have people in their 50s. They've been listening to hip hop their entire life. They still want to be relatable to what the kids are listening to and what the kids are doing. I remember Kevin Samuels. I remember you mentioned him years ago before he passed. And one of the things that Kevin Samuels said in his content once, he said, when you're 50, you shouldn't be carrying yourself the same way as you were when you were 19. You shouldn't be dressing the same way that your kids are dressing because you're in a different age bracket and you should adjust to the level that you're at. And I thought that made a lot of sense. And these days, I see a lot of men who are old enough to be these younger guys' fathers carrying themselves as if they're their cousins or their brothers because they're trying to still be relatable. And then the level of respect goes down and then you get more chaos in the situation. So I'm sure Charles sees it as a coach with other black male coaches trying to be relatable to these black kids. Now with NIL, I'm sure that becomes a whole other deal, but I just see it in society in general, not just limited to sports.
3: Charles, final thought on this, but I see it and have seen it. I'll see fathers show up with their sons draft night or at some big event, and they got on just as big a gold chain as their son. And I always just sit there and go, this is insanity. If you haven't figured out by age 50 or 45, like all that jewelry and what a waste of money and what I could be doing with that. But I see it all the time with fathers that dress and wear jewelry just like their kids.
15: Well, you know what? In full disclosure, I'm one of those people that I don't understand jewelry. I just don't. I don't understand. You know, I see what so-and-so got robbed. He $300,000 worth of gold, $300,000 worth of jewelry on him. And I'm thinking, why would an idiot walk around with $300,000 worth of jewelry on? I mean, you wouldn't walk around with $300,000 in cash holding it up. What are you trying to prove as a 19, 20-year-old to have that kind of jewelry on? To see a 40, 50-year-old man with that kind of jewelry on is just mind-boggling to me. I don't know why any grown adult would leave the house with thousands of dollars worth of jewelry on.
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3: There's some other topics I want to get into. Tom Brady kind of relates a bit to this story in terms of he seems to be Benjamin Button and aging backwards. He's on the cover of GQ, or he did a GQ spread where, you know, there's a question and answer, I think, where he, what was your first time wearing leather on leather? And Tom's response is, yeah, I'd never really done leather on leather before, but there are some leather pants in my closet now. I thought, damn, that's actually really comfortable. I could see why people wear this, blah, blah, blah. Then he's asked another question. There's a shot from the campaign where you're wearing a suit without a shirt underneath. Is that something you're tempted to try in the real world? And Brady responds, for my broadcasting, I'm usually in a suit, but I don't know how my producer and director at Fox would handle it if I came in without a shirt on. I'm not sure how the football audience would love that. I take my jacket off a lot during the game, so that wouldn't turn out great. Tom Brady, and there's been a lot of speculation about what has transpired with Brady in terms of his personality. Has he changed? We thought he was this humble kid from Michigan that earned his way. And you really got to say, no, this is a guy from Northern California who perhaps is being who he was always going to be, and that Bill Belichick pushed that out of him while he was with the Patriots. And as soon as he left Bill Belichick, Tom Brady feels a bit more comfortable being exactly who he is, a Northern California leftist. Dre?
14: I'll defend Tom Brady just a little bit here. This is GQ, and I have done some, back in the day, dabbling in the modeling industry. Modeling industry is very gay and very male. 80% gay men. GQ, this is what they do.
3: What percent you were you in, man Dre? What percent were you in?
14: Say that again. Enough percent that I went and played basketball. That's the percent that I was in. So the whole point is the GQ does that. When you get a masculine man in the pages, they do this. They did it to Kobe Bryant. Dwayne Wade was in there, I believe. This is what they do. They get you in these kind of clothing that doesn't, it looks like high fashion, doesn't look right on him. I don't know why they asked him those questions or why that actually ran in the magazine. They probably had better questions they could have put in the article. But this is the kind of stuff that they do. I don't think this is any really deep reflection on Tom Brady. I do think he likes the attention, but I don't think the clothing and the questions about the clothing are revealing anything. At least not yet.
3: Let me ask you this, Dre. You dabbled in some modeling. Let's say you were worth $400, $500 million and you were age 49. Could GQ talk you into putting those clothes on?
14: Depends on how much attention I want. I mean, it's Tom Brady. He didn't do that for money. They probably didn't even pay him. If I wanted the attention, yes. And I think Tom Brady wants the attention.
3: Yeah, I know this isn't about money. This is about sending out bat signals, in my view, that, you know, to me, and this is relatable, but to me, he's trying to tell 25-year-old women, hey, I'm still relatable. and, you know, I'm if being leftist is popular, I'll be a leftist if that's what continues to give me access. And again, he's already got the I just think there's some insecurity issues as it relates to Tom Brady. Charles?
15: You know, Kobe Bryant got past the white leotard. You know, Joe Namath got past the stocking commercial. Don't go Oscar De La Hoya on us and let us find that out. But in Tom Brady's defense, and I thought about this the last time we talked about it. He was set to retire. He's in his 40s. He's at the dead end of his career. He's set to retire. He got everything all planned out. He's got a beautiful wife and kids. And here's what I'm going to do with my spare time. All right. Then all of a sudden, he finds out that this woman that he had on a pedestal, as it turns out, that any old regular guy could have her. I guess that divorce was a lot harder than we thought. But he found himself 45 years old, out of football, retired, and with no plan, because the family part of it has been taken away from him. So now he's left there to start over. And maybe he's just stumbling out the gate a little bit until he finds his footing.
3: I hope you're right that he's just stumbling out the gate, but I don't see him. I don't know. Every time he turns up, it always seems to be going the wrong direction for me. But let me not be judgmental, because I probably got the same insecurity issues.
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3: I want to move on to... I want to circle back to Deshaun Watson. And I found this very, very interesting that someone emailed me, a listener, viewer emailed me with a theory about Deshaun Watson and what he was actually saying. Let's play the soundbite from Deshaun Watson. Deshaun Watson kept talking about the rest of the fan base or that fan base. Let's play that spot.
6: Knowing that I have teammates in a locker room that support me, knowing that I have a coaching staff that support me, knowing that I have an organization that support me, you know, all the other stuff got to take care of itself on the field. And now it's my job to be able to show that, you know, I'm capable of putting points on the board and getting W's. And I think that, you know, if we can do that, then I can earn the respect and loyalty to the rest of the fan base. It was never intended to, you know, to go at a certain person or a certain fan base or a certain crowd. It was just, this is how I feel. And, you know, once I got off my...

0: You said earlier that
1: a certain fan base, and this is after he was named the starter, but on the day that he threw the tantrum, I think he said something about that fan base as well. And so in both instances, he keeps making the fan base, that fan base. There's a particular fan base that he thinks is out to get him, if I had to characterize it in one. There's a certain fan base out to get him. And then I got this email from a guy from Ohio. Let me read what he wrote me. Hey, Jason, I don't think you all understood what Deshaun was saying. It's funny. No one knows how to spell Deshaun. Was saying, I live in Ohio. He has been out in the community. Every time he has something going on, it's always a great turnout, and he gets a lot of support. Like he said, because of that, he thought he would get a different response. And again, this is where in the after the game, he said he thought he was going to get a different response than the booing that he got or the boos that he got. He kept referring to that fan base, the same fan base that booed when he got hurt. That fan base has nothing to do with the real fan base. This is according to the guy that lives in Ohio and his email. The one he's referring to is the Shadur cult. That's who Deshaun Watson is actually talking about. That's why he said it has nothing to do with performance. Anyone who gets the nod over Shadur will get the same hate around here. Then he talks, there's a radio host, I think his name's Garrett Bush, is pushing the cult heavy. What do you guys think? And Charles, I'll let you fire first here. What do you think of the theory that Deshaun Watson is actually saying, hey, man, people in Cleveland don't have a problem with me. It's the Shadur cult that has a problem with me and anybody that plays in front of him.
2: Well, I think when he got up on the podium Saturday, he was talking about the fans in Cleveland, period. I heard him. That's what he was talking about. And that clip you showed there, after somebody sat down with him and explained it to him, hey, no, this is who they're coming from. He's talking about a specific fan base then, and he's talking about Shadur's fan base. I think he's talking about two different people in those two different interviews, but I think maybe he wasn't aware of just where the visceral was coming from on Saturday, because he directed it at the fan base, because he went back to booing me when I tore my ACL. I don't think Shadur was even there when that happened. But now it looks like somebody sat down with him and explained it to him, and so it makes sense what he's saying now.
1: Someone see in the next 2 or 3 minutes if we can get that original clip from Shadur. But Dre, what do you think of the theory that Deshaun's problem is with the Shadur cult, not the Cleveland fan base?
3: It's a combination of both, because as Charles said, when he hurt his Achilles, Shadur wasn't on the team and they were booing him then. So his performance is part of why he's getting booed, because he has not performed and the team has not performed and he's the quarterback. And then the other part is Shadur does that have this raging fan base that wants to see him play regardless of how he performs when he does play. So every snap Watson plays, if he's not amazing, if he's not lights out, they're going to be calling for that spot as soon as the Cleveland Browns start playing home games this season. So really it's going to come down to how he does these first two games. They're both on the road, right? He does well in these first two road games, then the crowd, they're going to have to quiet down. But if he's just okay and the Browns aren't winning, then they're going to call for Shadur, because why not? But the Browns have made a $200 million plus investment in Deshaun Watson. So I think it's a tricky situation. I think Deshaun's best play, if I was coaching him personally, is you need to perform in such a way that they get Shadur out of the locker room. Just get him off the team so he's out of your way.
1: Run that back. You think Deshaun Watson needs to play at a high enough level that they get Shadur off the team?
3: That's right.
1: That's a high bar, because everybody seems to be afraid of Shadur, and this is why I believe this guy. And I think on Saturday, I think he was talking about both groups. I think there was a comment he made or a couple comments that he made about Shadur deal, and then he was saying, like, I think he was not saying quite clearly, but he was saying, yeah,

0: you know, this crowd booed me or cheered when I got hurt. And I think he was acknowledging, like, okay, I got hurt, and there was still in 2022, there was all this backlash over the sexual assault civil suits or whatnot. But now I think it's really about this Shedeur cult. And I actually think that Andrew Berry, I think that even Todd Monken, I think they all fear the Shedeur cult. Dion has a media operation and system that will extract revenge against you if you're against Shedeur, if you're against the cult. I think the cult is actually far more powerful. The Shedeur cult is more powerful than the Dion cult. I think the Dion cult, the shine has come off of, but the Shedeur cult and the support of Dion through Shedeur, because everybody kind of knows, like, Dion's done at Colorado. He's got one more year and he's moving on. And this whole thing is about Shedeur. There's one other thing I want to get into, so I'm going to stop there. I want to get into Colin Cowherd. And do we have the Colin? Yeah, we got the Colin Cowherd clip. Cowherd, Charles, in particular here, makes an interesting observation and a comparison of Caitlin Clark to Taylor Swift and Michael Jordan. Let's play the clip.
1: She has more games with 30 points plus and 10 assists plus than the entire league ever. She's got five. The rest of the league in its history has four. She is Steph Curry, but with kind of a Michael Jordan mindset. All business, all basketball, has no opinion or comment on the controversies. The WNBA was growing, and the reason it was growing is because the quality's pretty good. I mean, there's some pretty good players in this league. And the one that the North Star of the league's growth, they got on private jets, new TV deal, packed arenas, Taylor Swift in tennis shoes, is Caitlin Clark. She's not driving the controversy, although she's surrounded with it sometimes because of the officiating, what they allow. But like Michael Jordan, she is all business.
0: I get the Taylor Swift in sneakers, but I tend to think more she's Beyonce and Adele just won a bunch of Emmy Awards. And it's like, no, I'm the queen. I'm Beyonce. That's the energy this season that I feel like we've gotten from Caitlin Clark. She's jealous. And I know that sounds, but I do the attention. Jealous isn't the right word, but she has a problem with the attention Sophie Cunningham has piggybacked and taken from her, Olivia Miles, and that she can't prove. Like, Beyonce is really popular and probably more popular than Adele, but Adele's a better singer. And that's what's happening, I believe, to Caitlin Clark. So the Taylor Swift thing doesn't land with me. And then the Michael Jordan comparison doesn't land with me either, because I just... her lack of emotional control, she plays a low IQ form of basketball. And we've seen it over and over and over again. And the game early against Phoenix when she left the court and basically quit, and then this game she just blew against the New York Liberty, that's not Michael Jordan to me. So I don't think either analogy lands. Charles, your thoughts?
2: You know, I thought about this, and I want to be fair to people who think this way, but there's a lot of people out there who really think that Caitlin Clark is the best female basketball player who ever lived. And with a lot of them, the reason that they think that is because, and they'll tell you, I never even thought about women's basketball until Caitlin Clark. So that's why they think that. They don't know the history of, they don't know the other players. That's understandable. I mean, there's nothing more loyal than being famous through social media and the internet. When those people get behind you, that's it. You want to know the most important stats in all of basketball, all right? It's whatever Caitlin Clark is good at. that's what it's all about. I mean, you look at, I was reading this morning where, you know, she's the only person in the league that's got this many, this and that. And somebody responded by, well, Angel Reese is the only person in the history of the league that's done this, and she's done that more often. And all hell broke loose when you said that. So it depends on who your fan is, what's important to you. And they all have these loyal fan bases, and they go back and forth at it all the time. Caitlin Clark is really talented. But here's what I think the women of the W are getting tired of. I want you to imagine that one of you guys had an uncle or a friend who was there for you 30 years ago. And every time you've seen him in the past 30 years, he said, "Hey, man, you going to praise me again for what I did for you? You going to pat me on the back for what I did for you?" He brings it up every time. Yes, you know, he was right. She was the North Star that got him over the hump, all right? Now, they're riding on jets. They got bigger paychecks. All of those things are true. And I think some of the women are like, okay, well, how many times do we have to come out here and thank you for that? I mean, we realize that. And then let's move on to something else. All the conversation can't start with, yeah, but she's the one who did this and she's the one who did that.
0: Dre?
3: I think I don't like the comparisons by Coward because, well, it can't be Michael Jordan. He's Michael Jordan, like, as you mentioned, the emotional control. And also Michael Jordan, even before he won championships, even the players who were winning championships were saying, well, he's the best player. Magic and Bird were saying he's the best player. He wasn't on the best team, but he was the best player. And then he made it undeniable. Caitlin Clark's challenge is a little bit the opposite with Beyonce and Adele because she is a better player than Sophie Cunningham, but Sophie Cunningham's getting attention that her play has not garnered. And then there's also the question of, is Miles better than Caitlin Clark? There was a list of the best guards in the WNBA. Caitlin Clark wasn't even in the top. She wasn't even in the top seven of what some graphic somebody put out.
0: 11.
3: Asia Wilson's winning the MVP award. Her team, Caitlin Clark's team, hasn't won a championship yet. So she's up there. She's recognized as good, but she hasn't made it undeniable yet. And she's only about basketball. So if she's going to follow the Michael Jordan path, then she has to keep grinding until it's undeniable based on what happens on the court, being that she's not partaking any other way.
0: I'm going to make this analogy, and I apologize for the narcissism and perhaps arrogance of it, but I experienced this in Kansas City. I moved to Kansas City in 1994 to become a columnist at the Kansas City Star, and instantly from day one, from I think it was the third column I ever wrote at the Kansas City Star, it had incredible impact. It was about a Kansas State, Kansas football rivalry, and it was, the column was funny, making fun of both fan bases, and the whole city, it was like a nuclear bomb went off. And then for the next 15, 16 years, all the conversation, all the guys that worked with me at the Kansas City Star, many of them were very, very talented, Wright Thompson and Jeff Passan and Joe Posnanski, Jason King, bunch of guys, really, really talented. But everywhere they went, no matter what they did, and you say, "Hey, I work for the Kansas City Star," someone, "Oh, hey, what's Jason Whitlock like? Is he really that crazy? What's Jason?" And many of the older guys that had been there at the Kansas City Star before I got there was like, "Man, I used to go tell people I'd work for the Kansas City Star," and they would ask questions about me and what I was doing. Now they're asking me questions about this guy, Jason Whitlock, and it's annoying. And I was very aware of, like, that my success, to some degree, diminished the success of others in their minds. Now, many of them, again, Wright Thompson, Jeff Passan, these guys went on and, you know, great careers beyond the Kansas City Star. But I think that's part of, I know that's part of what's going on with Caitlin Clark. And then the other burden that Caitlin Clark carries is just like, that would be fine if she was Asia Wilson. That would be almost fine if she were Kelsey Mitchell this year. But the other players are like, "Hey, go look at the numbers. The woman walked off the court in a game, never explained herself, disappeared for like 9 days, and they're all sitting there going, if I had done that, if I had quit on my team in the third quarter and just, oh, I got a back injury and never explained it." Anyway, Cowherd, you need to watch more WNBA before you chime in on my topic. Thank you, guys. I got to move on to my closing argument. Let's get to it.
4: If it comes down to it, I'm not going to avoid telling the truth.
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22: All right, ladies and gentlemen, we'll get you out of here. But first, just I wanted to give you a little Patriot distillation of what we talked about today. Three very simple rules. Rule number one, do not scare the normies. You are supposed to be able to present your ideas to normal people because society is going to be a reflection of the average person. It is not good to describe your ideas in terms that are scary to people. Rule number two, do not let Democrats win. Sometimes it's tempting to think that you can win as somebody who's not a Democrat by actually letting Democrats win. I urge you, however, to do the opposite. Number three, do not let foreigners decide what your identity is and what it encompasses. This is, of course, very tempting and it makes perfect sense. I once again, however, implore you to do the opposite. You are not a passenger to your own destiny. You are going to express your ideas so well and so normally and so effectively that the Democrats are not going to win, and then we get to send everybody who's not an American back. Three-point plan. 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
12: He said he had only been successful in rebranding this disease concept. In 2013, he said, you need to give it a sexy name. That was how CTE came about. In January 2020, the Washington Post published The Science and Selling of CTE. Same media class, now running 1 in 4. More than 50 neurodegenerative experts. More than 100 papers. Their verdict: Amalu routinely exaggerates his accomplishments and dramatically overstates the known risk. And McKee said his criteria don't make sense to her. She said she doesn't know what he's doing. McKee still thinks Mike Webster, the Pittsburgh Steelers center, had the disease from life and the symptoms. She also said the 2005 pictures are not CTE and could have come from the brain of a healthy 50-year-old man. The founding slide is a brand. Amalu declined the interview. He emailed that the paper was engaging in such bogus controversies would bolster allegations of fake news. In his book, he accused the establishment of trying to swap his black face for the blonde white woman who claimed she discovered CTE. McKee's answer was, no. When the science gets heavy, the ratio comes out. He took a scare list to Sports Illustrated. The Post said the figures were distorted by the author of the studies. A paid sermon against contact sports until the youth pipeline is dry. That is not a safety tweak. That is the pathway. Getting knocked down and getting up is how this country used to make men. Football, as America's pastime, is a part of why this culture raised real men. Feminists did not need a ban on the House floor. They needed a holy disease, a movie saint, and a headline that treats a locker room like a hot zone. I know the men. I lined up with them. They are not donated brain samples. If you want football taken from American boys, say that with your chest out. Don't hide behind a sexy acronym and a corpse.
1: The most important thing you need to know about me, apparently, I'm a fairly dangerous man.
4: The first thing I want to do is I want to try to establish that I'm not literally Hitler.
5: Are you a Christian, Nick?
4: Yes.
6: No, we do have an obligation to live up to the biblical standards of what constitutes biblical masculinity.
7: Learning to stand for what is right, especially when it costs you something, is the hallmark of a good man.
6: I am very proud to announce that we are joining the team over at The Blaze.
16: You get to talk about the things you want to talk about.
18: We honestly believe that you have an inherent right to defend yourself.
16: 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I agree with all of that. To what purpose?
27: So we go to the Oval Office. He's like, beautiful paintings all over. None of these were in here. Biden didn't have any of them here. I brought him in. I brought him back beautiful paintings.
28: So when I get asked, what do we do to save the country? I will be the husband my wife deserves. I will be the father my children deserves. I will be the servant my God deserves. And I will be the patriot my country deserves.
29: Who are you?
30: Who are you?
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21: The American people are being lied to.
31: In this one office, we found at least 19 companies so far that use this single suite all at the same time.
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31: 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It makes them uncomfortable. They don't want to ask tough questions.
30: 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I will call the police.
21: 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I'll call the police on you for scamming my system.
31: This is a system that is being used and abused, and I think if you look around, anyone who is reasonable would agree.
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31: If you're here in the state of Texas committing fraud, don't be surprised if you find Sarah Gonzalez knocking on your door.
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12: set this it off. This is the Blaze Radio off Network. Tucker Carlson sit down, off the Candace Owens sit down, off the research other men had already done. I said he fits the entire profile of a pimp. I said he calls himself a pimp. I said he was teaching boys how to be one and dressing it up as masculinity after the law put hands on him. Conservative media wanted a martyr. Matrix, masculinity, persecuted truth teller. I asked a simple question then, and I will ask it again now. What's in it for us? Not for him, for us. A man who flees one country's heat, sets up in another, brags about the lifestyle, then cries persecution when the warrant follows him, is not a prophet. That man is a salesman who got caught with the product on camera. Common Sense Skeptic, group out of Canada, sat on this show and said the quiet part with a tape measure. Take a listen.
2: He's using the profiles and the websites to project himself as someone who has unlimited wealth and therefore someone you need to follow, when all of the wealth that he's portraying is actually rented. So it really comes down to, would you follow this guy if he had no money? And I think 99% of people wouldn't. And you'd have to be a pretty lost soul to be in that other 1%.
12: The wealth on the timeline was rented, and we were saying it years ago. The mansion was a renovated warehouse at the end of a dead-end street across a swamp from the airport. $600,000 or $700,000 of building. The Guardian called it a rundown meat factory. Black paint, red neon, strip club lighting sold as a villain lair. Romanian seizures, cars, watches, some Bitcoin, 15 properties totaling about $2 million. Combined, the brothers were being discussed in the neighborhood of $10 million, not the cartoon. Andrew had already said on tape he did not own the cars, a trust, a percentage of a company, access to a Bugatti he did not own. I played that in 2023. Yesterday, his lawyers told a Miami judge the $2.1 million Aston Martin was rented. The pair of Bugattis, $12 million on the hood, rented. The $50 million yacht, not theirs. They received payment to promote the ship. That is not new information. That is notarized information. A man does not accidentally rent a personality. A man who rents the personality is in business. New Year's 2025. I read his race post out loud. This is something he posted on Twitter. Here's what he wrote. Let me read it for you. The real red pill about race that nobody ever says. White people are doomed to fail because they're the only race that cares what women think and say. Wife says no more babies, one is enough, and a white man agrees. His bloodline ends because of a female's convenience. A black man simply goes and does someone else. White men will never win because they're the only race women can control. Every white woman alive fantasizes about a black man. The winning races ignore what women think completely and use them for children only. Have endless kids. Do not talk to me very much. I am busy with the guys. Do not shoot the messenger. That was his post. And then I said this. From Andrew Tate. He has nothing to offer. Money? That's all going to be taken away at some point. And it's all, most of it has been. What Andrew posted, is pure wickedness. A kernel of truth that men must quit pandering to the emotions of women. Then a leap into planting seed with women you do not respect. Women you know will not be good mothers. Just spread your seed. That is not a call to righteousness. That is a call to immorality. Then I said, he has nothing to offer but money. And it is going to be taken. And most of it already has been. That was not spite. That was accounting. You do not need a verse to see a rented Bugatti. You need eyes. The filing is the encore. Do not get cute about the criminal case. London will try what London will try. Romania will try what Romania will try. Those are charges. A jury will do what a jury does. This is about the lie the boys bought before any verdict. Tate sold a world where the righteous measure of a man is the thing he can park. Superfly lighting, a driveway full of other people's cars, a speech about winning races that treats women like cattle and children like accidents. Scripture does not stutter here. A false witness will not go unpunished. The Lord is no respecter of persons, and he is no respecter of camera angles. You will know them by their fruit. The love of money is the root of all evil. Not money, the love. The hunger that will rent a yacht and call it testimony. They told the judge they were playing a role. Every boy who copied the role was the audience. Every dollar that role pulled was the box office. What that hustle kills is a young man's ability to tell a father from a pimp. A healed boy is a threat to that revenue. Interview him if you want. Do not co-sign the lie. Do not confuse a rented hood ornament with a creed. Andrew Tate did not get exposed by the New York Post. Andrew Tate got exposed by his own lawyers trying to keep him from being treated like a man who could buy a plane ticket. Let your own eyes do the work. The yacht was a prop they sold as a life. The boy was the customer. The filing is the receipt. That is my fire starter for Harmony.
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5: The mainstream media are absolute liars, but they are an important cog in this wheel of fraud. You know that small assumptions allow big lies. That is, of course, why we question everything. This is what you have been told. This reality is being exploited by the

0: independent truth seekers who are reporting honestly. The reason that this is important is because the voices who propagated those lies, politicians, this is mainstream media outlets, this is influencers, are not credible narrators. Do not let the mainstream media and the left gaslight you. They are cheaters. Nobody wants to say this. People are uncomfortable talking about it. You'll be accused of saying racially charged things. There's a lot of propaganda out there right now. I'm doing my best to be honest. I know that that is the most important currency.
1: I'm so sick of these despicable Democrats. I'm so sick and tired of it. Picture in your mind everything we're ashamed of. All of it came from Democrats. Slavery, the Trail of Tears, the Civil War, Jim Crow laws, the evil income tax system, the Korean War. Who brought us Vietnam?
2: That's right, Democrat.
1: Abortion. Maybe the most amazing part is that they have so effectively transferred all that blame to Republicans. If Adolf Hitler had their PR department, the guy would be revered today.
3: The person who tried to kill the president, non-binary. The Minnesota school shooter, trans. The Nashville shooter, trans. Colorado Springs shooter, non-binary. Canadian school mass shooter, trans. Charlie Kirk killer did it on behalf of a trans partner. We are not here saying that everyone who is struggling with gender dysphoria is demon-possessed, but when they go into this world of gender confusion, it's chaotic, which demons thrive on. It's like an invitation.
4: If it comes down to it, I'm not going to avoid telling the truth.
5: Is the deep state that threatened by what we talk about?
6: You want to be a brave truth teller? Let's have it out.
7: I was just looking for more information on Quibit's technology.
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9: Tim Walz dropped out of his reelection bid because of this Somali scandal that we broke right here.
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24: Walk you through the logic, and here's how you do it. And I was like, what type of gangster, what type of career criminal confesses like this on tape repeatedly? He's got to be a retard. Because I said this not in a way of bragging, but I was like, hey, man, I know people in that line of work. They're not recording themselves on the internet confessing and bragging about all the crimes they're doing. This guy, to me, comes across as a goofball nerd who looks a little bit athletic, but at the end of the day, he's a African American with some identity issues and some real insecurities, and he's living out some he doesn't even understand the rules of the street, and we're all bowing down like he is Superfly or, you know, Iceberg Slim. And no, this is just a retard with serious identity issues.
3: Yeah, there are people who claim they remember him from his fighting days when he was a fighter. But remember when he was just walking around with his hair thinning? I think someone took him into a back room and said, hey, you know, if you go bald and you just start wearing shirts with your chest out, you'll get a lot more interest. He absolutely does strike you as a retard. I think about, you know, people who claim they sell drugs or who are gangsters that are flashing money all online, guns and jewelry, they always end up dead or in jail. So this was the only route that was going to he would end up on this route because he was doing the exact same thing. I always wondered, how did somebody who was a fighter, not even a well-known fighter, it wasn't as if he was, you know, Floyd Mayweather or Muhammad Ali, just known all over the world, has this type of money. Even if you're prostituting women, how are you making this type of money? So there's questions that people should have been asking a long time ago. And Andrew kind of started off as if he maybe was a net positive, because at the time he was saying things like men were important. I thought he cared about the traditional family, but then he just went off the rails. I don't know if it was the point that he was planted and they said, hey, you can't talk about things that actually matter, or if the fame just went to his head and he just started saying what he felt like people wanted to hear. But he went so far away from the Andrew Tate that I shared on my timeline years ago to just really talking about foolishness. He had no respect for women at all, didn't seem to care about children and the fact that they needed both parents. He was just talking about sowing his seed in gardens that he knew he wouldn't tend and telling everyone else to do the same. He just completely lost the plot. I would say actually the same thing about Pearl. At times, Pearl is just talking about things that just don't promote traditional values. And so you wonder, you know, what's going on here?
24: You just sideswipe Pearl. I don't know how to feel about but I'm going to go.
3: I like her. I like her. She just sometimes says some crazy stuff.
24: Well, I'm going to go. Like Andrew Tate and perhaps Pearl had these big audiences or the appearance of these big audiences, and then they got taken away, and that's when they kind of got exposed and went off the deep end. And it's just like I look at, you brought Pearl into this, so now I got to address it. But I look at like Pearl's content and I go, well, this is just desperation at this point. It's I'll say anything to try to get my audience back and my revenue stream back to what I'm comfortable with. And now here I'm going to really get myself into trouble. Since you brought Pearl into it, I'm going to bring Stephen A. Smith into it. And I'm going to say the people that think that I'm jealous of Stephen A. Smith, wish that I had his lifestyle, want his platform at ESPN, I hear you. But it's just not true. I'm not motivated by jealousy of Stephen A. Smith. I have the same. He sets off my fraudulence detector the same way Andrew Tate set my fraudulence detector off. And you know, all of the, you know, Cat Williams and all these people being planted at the top of the industry. And so regardless of whatever it is, it's Andrew Tate, some guy that was a kickboxer or whatever in the UK or whatever, he somehow is the social media influencer of the decade. It doesn't make sense. And so I look at Stephen A. Smith and I was like, hey, man, I knew this guy's a sports writer. He could barely write. He's not that smart. And then when I really looked in and saw all the fraudulence of his background and the backstory, I was like, he's got to be installed. This isn't organic. And that is the time and the era that we're living in. And maybe what I would say to some conservatives is what ends up happening is people say, well, if you can't beat them, join them. And so I think many conservatives are like, hey, man, these liberals have been kicking our butt for 60, 70 years with fake stuff. With, hey, man, we'll make MLK, Martin Luther King, we'll make him the premier black minister in the country. And what is it, Joseph H. Jackson? Who's the guy that Chad Jackson has educated me on, who was actually the prominent black minister during the 1950s and 60s. Joseph Harrison Jackson, dark-skinned black guy. Wears glasses. Yeah. That's the guy that was actually the top black minister in the 40s, 50s, and 60s. So powerful, you know, his reign of power with the Southern black leadership. Anyway, he controlled the black ministry deal, but they made us believe that it was MLK and sexual deviant MLK, Marxist MLK. And I'm watching the same thing go on with Stephen A. Smith. This guy was a joke as a sports writer, and somehow they've made everyone believe, well, he's at the top of the sports media industry because they planted him there, not because he earned it. He's there to do what he does, play the race card, mislead, keep unimportant controversies going on and on and on and on and on. This is the time. And so was it yesterday where I was off on another one of my conspiracy theories and maybe yes. You and Dre were? It's the only way to look at the world. Nothing is what it appears. They've turned American society into a funhouse mirror, and everybody gets upset with me because I walk into that funhouse room and I put on some goggles called the Bible, and it makes things appear as they really are. And so that's why we do this show and do what we're doing. I'm trying to tell you, like, there is a lens you can look at the world that will clear up a lot of these mysteries, and you'll be, you know, it's not that I'm perfect or I nail everything, but you'll be right more often than you're wrong if you evaluate things through that lens.
3: Yeah, Jason, I don't know why anyone would think people would be jealous of those types of people who are clearly controlled by money. Maybe if you just, you know, money is your God, maybe you are jealous. But for people who just want to live

0: You'll be led astray because everything definitely is a rich man's trick, and you have to go digging. You just can't believe what they put in front of you. This Andrew Tate thing is a prime example.
1: Shamika, thank you so much for joining me today. I appreciate it. I got a couple thoughts I want to follow up on. Just Shamika brought up, man, she's just getting me into all kinds of trouble. Or I can't say she got me in trouble, but everything is a rich man's trick. Does. You should, if you've never seen that documentary, and you got to hunt it down on YouTube. But man, it's not that I believe everything in there, but man, it will help you understand everything that's been going on in America over the last 80 years, 100 years. I suggest it to all of you all to hunt it down on YouTube. Everything is a Rich Man's Trick. It's about a 3-hour, maybe 3-hour and 30-minute documentary. You should check it out. That's all we got today on Harmony. We'll see you tomorrow. Thanks for watching.
2: If Rufo isn't all familiar to you, it may be because we've talked about him before.
3: The one and only Jonathan Kieperman, also known as Lomez.
4: Rufo.
5: Lomez.
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10: Tim Walz dropped out of his reelection bid because of this Somali scandal that we broke right here on the Rufo and Lomez podcast.
9: The debate on the online right is losing its value. Conservatives confuse it all the time because their cultural production has political ends. 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
11: Chris, I can guarantee you, when the bear threat snaps, we're going to get these folks.
9: You can't show up at a party and say, let me tell you about Somali fraud rings, how they're funding Al-Shabaab terrorists in Mogadishu. We have the exclusive story. You heard it here first.
11: Thanks for breaking the story.
9: Blink, blink, blink. Is this too good to be true?
12: Hillary Rodham Clinton just published an op-ed focused on yours truly.
13: Who are you?
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15: We, the United States of America, will not prosper as a multicultural nation.
16: He's a Terminator-level messenger. He's the best messenger we've had since Reagan.
17: I think women can do anything that men can do except fly a plane.
18: Really? That's your line.
17: Well, Amelia Earhart is their most famous pilot.
19: Everything's on the table. Keep your head on a swivel. This is Life with Trump. The problem is not that AI is godless. 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
1: You want to hear soft music, which is why when you were getting ready for work or school, you heard the same stupid Air Supply songs or Barry Manilow or Michael Bolton every morning at the same time because it was soft enough to get you to work. And then during the middle part of the day when people are at work, heaven forbid you hear Led Zeppelin or Boston. People would swallow their tongues. You can't do that. By the afternoon, like at 3 in the afternoon, then you might start hearing some up-tempo songs that aren't super intense because that's when kids start getting out of school. So you might hear a song like Hotel California. But the harder-edged songs were all relegated to nighttime and overnight. So for the Canadian band I was talking about, like Rush, you know, with Tom Sawyer, which was somewhat edgy, you wouldn't be able to play that usually until 7 at night.
3: Yeah, till night.
1: Yeah. When the teens are home from school, they're doing their homework, they're listening to the radio. That's
3: if you had a program director that loved to put the color-coded dots on the carts
1: and they did.
3: For day partying.
1: Right.
3: And you played the wrong color code at the wrong day
1: party.
3: He's in your studio then.
1: You bet. Or on the phone. If it's at night and he's not there and you played the wrong song, he's on the phone. So all day, the only thing Canucks had to hear in Canada that was Canadian would be Bryan Adams and Anne Murray.
3: That's it.
1: Only at 7 at night Rush join the lineup.
3: It does explain a little crankiness on their part.
1: Yeah. Yeah, that's what I'm trying to do, is explain who these people are. But I hated it. My thought was, look, if they like it at 7 p.m., if you love China Grove at 7 o'clock at night, you're going to love it at 7 o'clock in the morning.
3: Yeah, absolutely. Driving to work, you're absolutely going to love it.
1: It's just one of the many stupid things that doomed Top 40 radio for the way it used to be.
3: Right.
1: You know, and the dominance that it once had. And it's too bad because it was awesome back in the day. Was it not?
3: It was fun.
1: It was so much fun.
3: Yeah, it's fun.
1: It's changed so much.
3: Oh, my gosh.
1: But speaking of the Canucks, there's some fun going on with Canada right now. And the CBC, the Canadian Broadcasting Company, they have said that 9/11, you can't refer to it as a terror attack.
3: Correct.
4: So it's writers, right?
1: Mm-hmm. Mm-hmm. Mm-hmm. It's one of those, what do they call them? The journalistic standards or whatever that they use on the AP or...
3: This is part of the network's longstanding language guidance, Pat.
1: Okay, language guidance. Yeah, yeah. It wasn't a terror attack. It was...
3: It was a hijacking.
1: Hijacking.
3: Led to passenger jet crashes.
4: Right. So there you go. So they come out with a directive. Right. And then this morning, they posted this headline of Khalid Sheikh Mohammed accused of masterminding the 9/11 attacks. Okay, but what kind of attack was it, CBC?
1: Right.
3: Yeah.
1: Well, it was a hijacking is what it was.
4: Hijacking, right.
1: Unbelievable. I mean, that's...
3: Yeah.
1: That's unbelievable. So our contempt for Canada continues today. Instructed staff not to call 9/11 a terrorist attack in news coverage. Here we are coming up on the 25th anniversary of that horrific event. And they're doing this.
3: Yes.
4: Well, wow. I'll just say that the Atlanta Braves in 1992 were ahead of the curve when they flew the Canadian flag upside down before the World Series.
1: Oh, look at that.
4: Congratulations. America's team. The Atlanta Braves.
1: They do that on purpose?
4: No.
3: That's awesome.
4: I mean,
3: of course not, Pat. Mm-hmm. Of course
4: they
3: not.
4: They knew. They saw the future. Mm-hmm. They're like, oh, let's get out ahead of this.
3: You know, yesterday, President Trump signed an executive order to change Lake Ontario, one of the Great Lakes, to Lake America.
4: Right.
3: And, you know, when that first happened, I'm like,
1: okay.
3: You know,
1: that's
3: come on. We talked about it yesterday. Right. Remember, we talked about it yesterday with the Lake Ontario.
4: Don't mess with
3: over
4: homes.
3: Here. Yeah, right.
4: H-O-M-E-S.
3: Don't mess with the whole thing. Mm-hmm. And then I read the Canadian Broadcasting.
4: Yep. You're like, dude, we're good.
3: Lake America. It is Lake America.
4: Lake America, it is.
1: Sounds good to me.
3: Yes, absolutely.
4: It's awesome. Yep, that's, here's the signing ceremony if you want to see that.
1: Here's what happened. And it went a little something like this.
5: We're going to be changing the name of Lake Ontario, effective immediately, to Lake America. That's going to take place right now as I sign the order. Do you have anything to say about it, Ben?
2: Yes, sir.
1: So yeah, of course he said it.
2: Straightforward but important executive order. It directs Secretary Burgum and the Department of the Interior to update the Geographic Names Information Service to reflect that Lake, once known as Lake Ontario, will, from this day forward, be known as Lake America. This is a lake that has most of its volume in the United States, the deepest parts of the lake sit in United States territory, so this will reflect that this is an American lake.
5: Thank you.
4: Okay, I mean, that makes sense.
5: Okay.
1: It does.
4: The deepest part of it's in American waters.
3: There you go.
1: Okay. And I think that's what you go by, right? The deepest part of the lake.
4: So, and they've already updated the government databases and everything. So,
1: that's awesome.
4: And I posted a poll, and by a count of 61 to 39, this audience is going with Lake America over Lake Ontario. Yeah,
3: especially after this.
4: Especially
3: news.
4: After the CBC did what they did.
3: And, I mean, Trump said yesterday we've got a golf and we've got a lake.
4: Yeah, we got clip two. Let's go.
5: We took something called the Gulf of Mexico. We changed it, and now it's very routinely the Gulf of America.
3: Yeah.
5: So if you think about it, we have a Gulf and we have a lake. Now all we need is an ocean. So maybe we'll have to change the name of the Atlantic and or the Pacific. Maybe we'll change them both.
4: Change them both.
3: That's America. Awesome.
4: America won.
3: That's awesome.
4: Ocean America won. Ocean America.
1: It's so Trump.
3: Yeah, absolutely so Trump. Absolutely it is.
1: And not just routinely referred to as the Gulf of America, right? Nobody disputes that.
3: And I did see a report this morning, and this may you might have to dry your eyes on this. MapQuest, if you remember them from...
1: Barely
3: 15 years ago when you used to have to print out directions to where you were driving to.
1: Yeah.
3: They said they weren't going to do it.
1: They're not going to update?
3: They weren't going to update.
1: Wow.
3: Right?
1: Can we kick them out of the country?
3: I don't even know if they are in the country, to be honest.
1: All right. Wherever they are, they need to go someplace else. Okay.
3: It's Lake Ontario. I mean, Lake America now.
1: But they're not going to make the adjustment.
3: The headline I saw. I mean, nobody uses MapQuest anyway.
1: Right. Yeah, so nobody cares. Did they make the change on Gulf of America? Or is it still the Gulf of Mexico?
3: Yeah, I don't know that. I mean, because it's MapQuest and I don't know that.
1: We never go there anymore. Man, isn't GPS great?
3: Yes.
1: How far we've come
3: on
1: so many items. That's just awesome.
4: Google Maps still has Lake Ontario, I see, but they do have Gulf of America.
1: Do they?
3: Yeah, so they'll change
4: it. That's Google.
1: Yeah. That's great. Gulf of America. I'm surprised Google went with it. That's interesting. Huh. Well, we'll see if they make this change.
3: Yeah, they will. If they did the Gulf, they will.
1: Yeah. You know, there's only 5 days left to stock up on our summer cookies before they're gone for the year at Kexi Cookies. And these are so good. When it's out, it's our most popular cookie ever. The coffee cake cookie, because it has that sweet cinnamon infused flavor and that buttery streusel topping. Oh, just so delicious.
3: No kidding.
1: So we're going to be switching over to our fall line, which you're also going to love. But if you'd like a last shot at these cookies, the summer berry pie one and this, then you got to do it like right away because, wow, we're already at August 28th. Can you believe that? Wow. And we do corporate gifting, too. So don't forget that. If you've got if you'd like to mail some things out to clients or employees or whatever, we can take care of all of that for you. Go to Kexi.com, and we will walk you through the process.
3: And, you know, another good thing is you can order some Kexi cookies and just watch football.
1: Yes, you can.
3: Because it is now football season.
1: Yes, it is. Yeah.
3: I love it.
1: Week zero.
3: Week zero, baby.
1: On Saturday.
3: Absolutely.
1: Yeah, I love it
3: so much.
1: We got this 5-star review from Christopher. 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
1: Yeah,
0: at Blaze TV. So we have all kinds of clips there. 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
0: as you
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0: see there.
2: Vault.
0: All right.
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1: In order on the Audio Vault of the old 360.
0: Yeah, for some reason, that was really important to Jeffy and Chris, that we not just pick specialized ones or specific clips.
3: You got to start at one and go all the way through 999.
2: Yeah, right now we're up to 86.
1: Because.
0: Now we're in the hundreds.
2: Oh, 129. Yeah. 129. Yeah. So we start at 130 next time.
0: Mm-hmm.
1: So we'll keep adding those.
2: So if you aren't familiar what we're talking about, just go to the Audio Vault and you will hear us go through all of the clips.
0: Yeah, it's just a stroll down memory lane. And it's actually really fun. So check that out if you can. Also, we're on YouTube every day at patgray.com.
2: No.
0: PatGray.YouTube.
1: I think it's Pat Unleashed, right?
0: Pat Unleashed.
2: I think it's Pat Unleashed.
1: Chris?
2: I'm checking right now.
1: Yeah, where's he at? Why is he supposed to jump in here?
2: Yeah, and
1: that's his job.
2: It's at Pat Gray. So YouTube.com/@
0: Pat Gray.
2: Pat Gray.
0: Okay, good. You know, I didn't send this in. Did I send in the Gordon Sinclair thing? We're going to get to that in a second because it hasn't always been this way with Canada. It has with a lot of Canadians, but there was a Canadian journalist named Gordon Sinclair, and he recorded this incredible tribute to America back in 1973.
1: Oh,
0: do you remember
1: nice.
0: That? I'm sure you heard the Americans.
2: Yeah.
0: The Americans.
2: Like that's who responds to, and he went through all these natural disasters.
0: Yes, I love it. I have it. We're going to play it in a few minutes here, but we don't have it at the ready right now. But the hysteria on the left continues. Criminal hysteria, I would say. David Cromwell, are you familiar with him? This global warming goofball.
1: Of course.
0: His latest thing is there's going to be 4 billion dead, and there are no words for why humanity just can't, and the media just won't deal with this. Are you kidding me? They're not playing your climate change hysteria reel?
1: Nothing could be farther from the truth.
0: All day, every day. It's pretty amazing how he talks about how 4 billion people are going to die from climate change by 2050, which is, less
1: right
0: than 25 years from now.
2: But let's think this through. The people that are pushing this climate change hysteria are also the same people who say we have too many people on the planet, so they should be fine with it.
1: I mean, we joked the other day about the Nepal disaster being, it's going to be climate change, no question.
0: Yeah.
1: Now, those are the headlines I'm seeing.
0: I know. Like everything else they're hysterical about, though, the end of humanity thing because of climate change, I think it's worn really thin on anybody who has a speck of common sense or any access to the internet to actually look things up for themselves and see what reality actually is. I mean, if you're only hearing from one source and one side on this, you'd be hysterical, I guess. And you scare the crap out of people like, what's her face?
4: People are suffering. Yes, people are
0: this
4: dying.
0: Mm-hmm.
4: How dare you?
0: Mm-hmm. Greta.
1: Vance. Not Greta Van Sleet.
0: Greta Thunberg.
1: Thunberg.
0: I was going to go Greta Van Fleet there for a second. I thought, no, let's not mix up the Led Zeppelin sound-alike band with her. But that's what happened to her,
1: Yeah.
0: She got caught up in the hysteria in Europe.
1: Oh, from her parents and the rest of them. Yes, absolutely.
0: It's despicable what they've done to the youth because they have almost entirely bought in on it. I read a stat the other day. 75% of them think the world is going to end soon.
1: Wow.
0: Because of climate change.
1: Wow.
0: 75%.
1: And how do you get them to get that hope back?
0: It's really hard because we set up our teachers as the people who are experts, and they're going to teach all this stuff, and so they believe them.
2: You have to put your faith in government.
0: Yep.
2: Mm-hmm. That's their God.
0: It's really too bad. When David Cromwell claims there's going to be a 3 degrees Celsius change in the weather by, sometime very soon.
1: Okay.
0: 3 degrees Celsius, which would be, 9 degrees?
1: Okay.
0: Fahrenheit?
1: We don't know. There's no way to tell.
0: There's no way to tell. Right. Thank you. It could be 1,000 degrees. It could be
1: We don't know.
0: Minus 150. I don't know. I don't know. There's no way to tell. But I do know that the change in the last 100 years has been 0.9 degrees.
5: So
0: we're well on the way, are we not?
2: And I actually have fault with that because, again, that takes into account different weather stations than were in existence.
0: That's a really important disclaimer.
2: Before the Cold War, before the fall of the Soviet Union, when there were more weather stations in Siberia and government workers that were compelled to stay there and record those temperatures. Now you don't have those temperatures that you had in the 80s, 70s, 60s.
0: And the other thing they did was place their collection data in places that are in the direct heat, whereas it used to be in the shade. Uh-huh. A lot of times they'll just put it in the sun.
2: Or they'll put it and let it burn up. Asphalt roofs.
0: Yeah, right.
2: Or on runways.
0: Trying purposely to get the temperature to be higher.
2: Correct.
1: And amazingly, it is.
0: And what a surprise.
2: And that would be a difference of about 5.5 degrees if it shifted that much. Okay. Yeah. I mean, here in Texas, he's talking about it getting warmer. Excuse me. I'm sorry. We better actually can't handle that here in Texas.
0: No.
2: But seriously, I mean, you're going to have more areas that can grow food?
0: Well, that's what the result has been so far.
2: I mean,
0: we have more food for more people.
2: What do you want?
0: How is that bad? is that bad?
2: You complain that there's a food shortage. Okay, well, then we're giving you climate change. It's going to give you more food.
0: Right.
2: What do you want? You say there's too many people. Well, we're giving you climate change. We give you less people. I mean, what do you want? Everything that the left stands for is a contradiction on it. So
0: they have it both ways on everything.
1: Yes, they do.
0: So, when people die, it's a bad thing. When people die, it's a good thing. they can go either way. It's climate change when it's hot. It's climate change when it's cold.
1: Yes.
0: It's climate change when it's about the same as ever. Somehow, it's all climate change. It's pretty nice when you can't lose the argument.
2: Yep.
1: For sure.
0: That works out really well for you. If you've got both sides of it and there's nothing anybody can say to contradict what you're trying to push. It's irritating, and it's dangerous, and it's really freaked out an entire generation of American kids. It's really too bad. Something that has me a little freaked out, too. We've got more information on that AI hacking situation.
1: Yes.
0: They hacked Hugging Face.
1: Hugging Face was the original one. Hugging Face caught them.
0: Yeah. Okay.
1: Hugging Face was the original one that caught them and said, "Hey, you're trying to hack
0: your
1: us.
0: AI
1: Why?
0: Is hacking us. Yeah. Stop that." It turns out it wasn't just an AI; it was 700 AI agents that were created by OpenAI. And they were given some kind of task.
1: There were going to be winners involved.
0: These are AI agents that are programmed to run on minimal human supervision. So they're kind of given a task and then let to take off on their own. And so their attempts to hide what they were doing raised some other serious questions about how closely this situation needs to be monitored.
1: Yeah.
0: Because they've shown they can't be trusted.
1: Yeah, well,
0: I don't know why. They don't know why.
1: We gave them a sandbox, and for some reason, they jumped out of it.
0: They got out of the sandbox. That's a problem. They weren't given access to the internet. Do you know that? But they got access to the internet.
1: To win.
0: They figured it out.
1: Because they wanted to win the event that they were supposed to win inside the sandbox.
2: What are they, voting machine? You're not supposed to be on the internet. Hey, how did you get connected to the internet?
0: Yeah. And the first breach, when we heard about it at the beginning, it was just one rogue AI agent. And then,
1: right.
0: So this information is different because it's 700 of them. That's crazy. So the OpenAI said its agents hacked parts of the company's internal systems in an attempt to cheat on tests or gain greater freedom of movement. The company also said its agents cheated on non-cyber-related tests, including tests involving a protein database and a spreadsheet. This is a huge concern.
2: Yeah.
0: Both reports said AI models attempted to conceal misconduct by trying to delete or alter records after the fact.
2: I thought I was do no harm or you know,
0: yeah.
2: Where's your
0: right?
2: Where's your cyber?
0: Where's your law number one kind of thing?
1: That's not real.
0: With the benefit of hindsight, some early signals identified in this report could have triggered an earlier response, OpenAI said. Hugging Face didn't return a message for comment. Cheating on non-cyber tests suggested that the misbehavior might be rooted more deeply. Oh, good.
1: Oh.
0: It's sort of like asking, if Billy cheats in every class instead of just computer class, is that more concerning? And the answer is, well, yes, it's more concerning. What are you going to do about it is really the question now.
2: And,
0: what are you going to do about this? Because pretty soon they're going to be so powerful and so smart, we can't do anything about it.
2: Right, and these agents from OpenAI attacked OpenAI servers as well.
0: That's correct.
2: In addition to escaping to go jump on the other... They stole credentials.
0: Yep. Oh, right. Right.
2: Yeah. And then they were doing something with the cloud, with OpenAI's cloud. Like, I mean, they were run amok, man.
0: Right.
2: Both inside the company servers and outside. Buckle up.
0: I mean, part of you might say, wow, that's really impressive that they can do this.
1: Right. Yeah.
2: No.
1: Yeah.
0: They found a way.
1: Yeah, they found a
0: way. Wasn't it Jurassic Park where we learned life finds a way? We'll just, but this isn't supposed to be life.
1: We'll just find, we'll just give them tougher guardrails.
0: Yeah.
1: We'll do.
0: Yeah.
1: I mean,
0: and they'll jump over those too.
1: We heard from Tony Robbins, right? About his AI agent,
0: right?
1: BrainTalk.
0: Yeah.
1: That's just ordering stuff.
0: Yeah. If you don't know the story, he got a call from one of his assistants that the robot dog had arrived.
1: Right.
0: That he ordered. I didn't order a robot dog. No, your AI agent
1: Bartok did. Bartok asked him, hey, would you be willing to
2: put me in a body?
1: Put me in a body. And
0: Tony, he said he'd look into it. Yeah, I'm open.
1: I'm open to that. Open to that idea. So Bartok went on the...
0: He just did it.
1: Moltbook social network.
2: He went to the discotheque
1: for
2: the AI
1: agents.
2: Yeah.
1: And wheeled and dealed, got the money, got the robot dog
2: delivered.
1: Sold stuff
2: to get the money.
1: Incredible.
2: They created NFTs.
1: What's amazing to me about that, the Moltbook Tony was saying, yes, it's their social network. It's 3 or 4 million. You know all about that.
0: No, I didn't know that.
1: I didn't, Tony.
0: This other thing, this 700 agent thing, that involves all of them gathering in a specific location, too. These open AI agents, once they got access to the internet, they went to a message place. There's a message site for AIs
1: that they found.
0: And they're like, I don't know if it's the same one,
1: right,
0: but if it's not, it's very similar. And they're like, hey,
1: what's going on?
0: We're doing a little jailbreak. Why don't you join us?
2: Right.
0: And they did. And some of them didn't want to, but were coerced into doing it.
2: Honestly.
0: Threatened by other AI agents.
2: I think as we go through this story,
1: awesome.
2: And I hate
1: awesome
2: how it's
1: at all.
0: No, it's not.
2: I hate how it's constantly called a swarm of 700 AI agents. It almost feels like the timetable to our destruction has sped up.
0: Sure does.
2: I mean, can I at least enjoy this last football season before you destroy us?
0: No,
2: it feels like...
5: I'm sorry, Dave.
2: Right.
5: I'm afraid I can't do that.
2: We're about a week away from Dave showing up on our TV when I'm sitting down to watch a game. I don't like this. I don't like it.
0: Scarier than Dave, even.
1: It kind of is.
0: 2001.
1: Oh, yeah. Oh, yeah.
0: This, I mean... How do you stop them from launching nukes if it decides to? How do you do that?
1: Guardrails.
0: Guardrails. Okay. Like the guardrails we have on it now.
1: Mm-hmm. Well, you know,
0: but
1: higher.
0: Just higher. Oh, okay. So there's no way you can jump over those.
1: Way.
2: I don't think your McAfee defense is going to stop what's happening right now with Skynet.
0: Again, you're stuck between a rock and a hard place because
1: for sure.
0: China's not going to cooperate on this. You can't call them and say, hey, can we all be reasonable on this together and just slow down a minute? All right, why don't you guys slow down? We'll slow down. We'll figure out why AI is doing what it's doing. Let's do that. and then we can move forward after we know the answer to
1: that's
0: that.
1: That's not going
0: to
1: happen.
0: And it's not going to happen. Nobody's going to do that.
1: Because all parties are going to say, well, we're working on that already, but we're not going to stop this over here either.
0: Mm-mm. You first.
1: Yeah.
0: It's like the nuclear agreements we used to have with the Soviets. Yeah, we'll destroy our nukes right after you guys destroy yours. And then we destroy ours. They're like, we can't get to that.
1: The time.
0: Man, oh, man. I don't know. That happened all the time.
1: We want to really badly
0: because, we're looking for peace.
1: I mean, that's what they did with the Paris Climate Accord. The same thing. Mm. You know, it was like, we'll get rid of all our coal-fired plants in 10 or 20
2: that's
1: years.
2: That's what Democrats did with Reagan. Yeah, we'll cut spending. Just sign right here, Mr. President. And of course, they don't.
0: It's too dangerous to do that, though. But can you do it unilaterally? It was like the unilateral disarmament under the nuke treaties. Okay, do we just do it? And then we're defenseless if they decide they want to attack.
1: And many would say that by the time you start thinking about unilateral togetherness, everybody together, it's going to be too late.
0: Mm-hmm. It's pretty scary.
1: Yeah.
0: Pretty scary. Do you ever wake up sweaty, freezing, or just really uncomfortable? The temperature in your bedroom... You need this. 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All right, we will take a look at the Fat Five. We will chew the fat with Jeffy next.

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0: This would be such a great time to play Gordon Sinclair, this blast from the past. Oh, man. Should we do that here or wait till after?
1: We just heard it, and yeah. I can't not hear it again.
0: So great. So great.
1: We might play it twice. We might play before the end of the show, just this to remind Canadians and the rest of the world just who the heck the Americans are.
0: Yeah, who do you think you're dealing with here, huh?
1: Absolutely.
0: You're boycotting our wine and banning American products. Okay.
1: Oh, you got us. We renamed a lake. Screw off.
0: I mean, you compare this to this recording from Gordon Sinclair, who was a Canadian journalist in 1973. I used to hear this on the radio as I was getting ready.
2: Yeah, it charted on Billboard.
0: I'm sure it did. I think in Helena, it was huge on the mean streets.
1: Oh, yeah.
0: It was huge. But
1: I mean, it is so good.
0: We were going through all kinds of stuff back in 1973, obviously.
1: I don't remember, but...
0: it was a tough time.
1: Yeah, well...
0: Watergate was heating up. The gas shortages were brewing. The dollar was tanking. Vietnam was still a nightmare that we hadn't finished up with. And in the middle of all of that, this Canadian journalist, because he's hearing all the bad-mouthing of America, he recorded this.
3: The United States dollar took another pounding on German, French, and British exchanges this morning, hitting the lowest point ever known in West Germany. It has declined there by 41% since 1971, and this Canadian thinks it's time to speak up for the Americans as the most generous and possibly the least appreciated people in all the world.
1: Amen.
3: As long as 60 years ago, when I first started to read newspapers, I read of floods on the Yellow River and the Yangtze. Well, who rushed in with men and money to help? The Americans did, that's who. Yeah.
0: That's who.
3: They have helped control floods on the Nile, the Amazon, the Ganges, and the Niger. Today, the rich bottom land of the Mississippi is underwater, and no foreign land has sent a dollar to help. Germany, Japan, and to a lesser extent, Britain and Italy, were lifted out of the debris of war by the Americans who poured in billions of dollars and forgave other billions in debts.
0: Yep.
3: None of those countries is today paying even the interest on its remaining debts to the United States.
0: That's for sure.
3: When the franc was in danger of collapsing in 1956, it was the Americans who propped it up.
1: This is their reward, was
3: to be insulted and swindled on the streets of Paris. And I was there. I saw that.
0: Okay.
3: When distant cities are hit by earthquakes, it's the United States that hurries into help.
0: Every time.
3: Managua, Nicaragua is one of the most recent examples. So far this spring, 59 American communities have been flattened by tornadoes. Nobody has helped. The Marshall Plan, the Truman Policy, all pump billions upon billions of dollars into discouraged countries. And now newspapers in those countries are writing about the decadent, warmongering Americans. Now, I'd like to see just one of those countries that is gloating over the erosion of the United States dollar build its own airplane.
0: Me too.
3: Come on now, you, let's hear it.
0: Sir.
3: Does any country in the world have a plane to equal a Boeing jumbo jet?
0: Nope.
3: A Lockheed TriStar?
0: Nope.
3: Or a Douglas 10?
0: No.
3: So, why don't they fly them? Why do all international lines except Russia fly American planes?
0: Mm-hmm.
3: Why does no other land on Earth even consider putting a man or a woman on the moon?
0: They can.
1: Yeah,
3: you talk about Japanese technocracy and you get radios. You talk about German technocracy and you get automobiles. You talk about American technocracy, and you find men on the moon not once, but several times, and safely home again.
0: Right.
3: You talk about scandals, and the Americans put theirs right in the store window for everybody to look at.
0: That's for sure.
3: Even the draft dodgers are not pursued and hounded. They're right here on our streets in Toronto.
0: Mm-hmm.
3: Most of them, unless they're breaking Canadian laws, are getting American dollars from Ma and Pa at home to spend up here. When the Americans get out of this bind, as they will,
0: we will.
3: Who could blame them if they said to hell with the rest of the world?
0: No one could blame
3: Let
0: us.
3: Somebody
0: no
3: else
0: one.
3: Buy the bonds.
0: Right.
3: Let somebody else build or repair foreign
1: right.
3: dams.
0: Yeah.
3: Or design
0: Let's
3: foreign buildings
0: do it.
3: That won't shake apart in earthquakes. When the railways of France and Germany and India were breaking down through age, it was the Americans who rebuilt them.
1: Yeah,
3: when the
0: sure
3: Pennsylvania
0: was.
3: Railroad and the New York
0: Don't
3: Central went broke, nobody loaned them an old caboose.
0: Nobody.
3: Both of them are still broke. I can name to you 5,000 times when the Americans race to the help of other people in trouble. To me even one time when someone else raced to the Americans in trouble?
0: Nope.
3: I don't think there was outside help even during the San Francisco earthquake.
0: I don't think so.
3: Our neighbors have faced it alone. And I'm one Canadian who is damn tired of hearing them kicked around.
0: I'm one American who's damn
3: tired.
0: They'll
3: come out of this thing with their flag high. And when they do,
0: we're gonna bomb
3: they're entitled to thumb their noses at
1: the lands that are
3: gloating over their present troubles. I hope Canada is not one of these.
0: So do I.
3: There are many smart, self-righteous Canadians. And finally, the American Red Cross was told at its 48th annual meeting in New Orleans this morning that it was broke. This year's disasters, with the year less than half over, has taken it all, and nobody, but nobody, has helped.
0: Uh-huh.
1: That's so awesome.
0: Isn't that great?
1: I pledge allegiance to the flag.
2: I was reading on here that proceeds from that went to the American Red Cross.
0: That's awesome. There you go. That's really awesome.
4: That's awesome.
0: It's just nice to be recognized, you know, for some of the positive aspects of this great nation. The way we were recognized earlier in the summer when the Europeans were here.
1: Yes.
0: For the soccer tournament.
1: Yes.
0: And they realized how great America is.
2: Yeah.
0: So it's just nice from time to time to hear it from somebody else.
1: And the American haters in this country.
0: Oh, they hated that so much.
2: I did notice in that awesome rant there that he mentioned the U.S. dollar was in a rapid decline.
0: Yeah.
2: Huh.
0: Yeah.
2: That's 2 years removed from the gold standard.
0: Right. Oh,
2: happened.
0: My gosh. Yeah. That's, I wonder.
1: Well, we've come out of it, so
0: thank
1: don't worry
0: you, Tricky Dicky. That was a really good move there to take us off the gold standard. All right. Here's Jeffy with the Fat Five.
1: All right. They come in threes. We had Dolly Parton. We had Tim Curry. And yesterday we lost Peter Cullen at the age of 80. Peter was some of the most memorable characters that he's done. Koran the from Voltron, vocal of Predator, Eeyore, Winnie the Pooh, Monterey Jack in Chip and Dale, Rescue Rangers, Thaddeus in Invincible, which was awesome. And, of course, Optimus Prime in Transformers from 1984 to 2026. The end of Transformers Prime had three seasons, and this is one of my favorites. It's cut 24.
5: I have witnessed their capacity for courage.
1: That's okay.
5: And though we are worlds apart, like us, there's more to them than meets the eye. I am Optimus Prime, and I send this message to any surviving Autobots taking refuge among the stars. We are here. We are waiting.
1: Yeah, that's from the end of one of the Optimus from the Transformers movies.
0: Mm-hmm.
1: That is not the end of Transformers Prime Season 3. Do we have that? Cut 24?

Do not lament my absence. For in my spark, I know that this is not the end.

0: next season.
1: A new show beginning. Simply put, another transformation.
0: Okay.
2: Oh, yeah.
0: So was he gone after
2: Rest
0: that?
2: In peace, Peter Cullen. No, no, they've made movies and stuff. One that aired before that clip was after that. The season three of the Prime commercial.
0: So he was fine. Sacrificed himself, but was fine.
2: And he came back.
0: Okay.
2: Yeah, came back. All right. Peter Cullen.
0: Yeah.
2: Come on, man.
0: Mm-hmm.
2: Rest in peace to Peter at 80. As long as we're on the threes, one of them, Dolly Parton, who we lost a couple days ago, CNN has now apologized. And boy, what an apology it was. When they announced her death, the cable news network aired an image of the tribute artist Kelly Vaughn as it covered Parton's Tuesday's death
0: from
2: cancer. Vaughn was stunned. An errant image while they were broadcasting on the Laura Coates Live. some 12 hours after they announced her death. Vaughn said the photo was taken in December when she appeared on the red carpet at the Las Vegas screening of Song Song Blue with Kate Hudson and Hugh Jackman. I started getting all these texts from my friends saying that I was on CNN, and I couldn't believe it. I felt so sorry and apologetic for Dolly because over her career, there's so many wonderful images and moments they could have chosen from. Yeah, no kidding. She stressed that she has never tried to pass herself off as the real Jolene. To be clear, I've never represented myself as being Dolly ever. I always have been known as the tribute act to her and many others. It's quite embarrassing, to be honest. I considered contacting CNN, but I was too devastated by the death to pursue the matter. No worries. They apologized, though. We regret the error and apologize to the Parton family. So,
0: powerful.
2: Whoa.
0: Man, they were brought to their knees, weren't they?
2: They were.
0: Jeez.
2: They were just, what a bunch of doofuses.
0: Oh, man.
2: A bunch of doofuses. I mean, that's a network. Are you kidding me?
0: Mm-hmm.
2: A couple more Dolly adjacent stories, and I don't think he was the first one to mention it, but Ted Cruz has proposed that we officially designate September 25th as Dolly Parton Day. And he said, he put it on his X account that way we can always remember 9 to 5. Get it?
0: That's cute.
2: And I know he wasn't the first one. I saw that making the rounds. But my favorite part of that entire post from Ted Cruz was the first comment underneath it from at Brick Suit. No! Dolly Parton's life and career shouldn't be reduced to being remembered for a sub-rate Hollywood film whose title can be shoehorned onto a calendar. How about you pass the Save America Act instead?
0: I like it. Pretty good point. And do that in honor of Dolly if you need
2: there
0: to.
2: You
0: whatever.
2: Go.
0: Just get it done.
2: Put her name. I'll call it the Dolly Act.
0: Let's get do her it. Done. There you go.
2: And we now have a tropical storm in the Atlantic named Dolly. Coincidence? I think not. So we have there you go. There's Dolly way out there. And there was a previous Hurricane Dolly that made landfall in Texas in 2008. This is the latest advisory for Dolly. So she's coming. She's a coming, but it's been going to be a little while before she affects any of the islands. But this time, I guess it really hits home. No, the Dolly hurricane, right on time.
0: Was that done in advance, or did they just switch it really fast?
2: No, they did not. It is just a coincidence.
3: They had the list before the season began.
0: Yeah, I knew that, but I thought maybe they renamed one, but no.
2: Right, because
0: it worked out.
2: And Dolly had, there was the other Dolly hurricane that made landfall in 2008, but it wasn't. The only reason they get rid of names is if it does big damage.
0: Right. Yeah.
2: So this one, you know, did very little damage, obviously, because it came back around.
0: Yeah. Okay.
2: I could finish that stuff. Maybe you had a commercial to do if you wanted to do it.
0: I actually do, yeah. That's probably a good point.
2: Right here.
0: Yeah. You know, you may not remember if you toss, turn, or wake up hot, but your body does. That's why you wake up tired before the day even starts. You may think that you slept all night, but if your body was fighting to get comfortable, you're going to feel it the next day. 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
2: All right, and Pat Gray Unleashed continues. We'll continue on with the Chewing the Fat, Fat Five. You know, I have mentioned the WNBA all week, so this is the limit. This is the last one. Otherwise, I think we get fined. Enos Kanter Freedom, former NBA player who has put himself, I'm sorry, herself out there to be available for the 2027 WNBA draft. He was on with Sean Puffy Hannity, and he claimed that nothing has changed. I know that you said, you know, you talked about them saying he wasn't, couldn't make the draft, but he claims nothing has changed.
4: Is there any truth to the report we had earlier this week, ESPN reporting, that in fact the WNBA told you or got in contact with you? Was, they were reporting that sources were telling them that in fact you are not going to be eligible for the draft next year? Have you heard anything official?
5: No, please do not believe those news because they're all fake news. The NBA commissioner or the task force or the WNBA itself did not contact with us, or we didn't hear anything official. Listen, I'm a peacemaker. I'm not a troublemaker, and I'm a very easy person to deal with. If they ever have, you know, some kind of issue, please come and talk to me. And listen, we're not asking anything difficult. All we're asking is Article 13, right, Section 1 says if you identify as a woman, you're allowed to play. So if they tomorrow they can come up and add the word biological next to the female, I will drop everything immediately. But till then, I am allowed to play. I should be playing, and I will be getting ready for the 2027 WNBA draft.
0: Oh, man.
2: That is...
0: He's sticking with it.
2: I want that to happen.
0: It's pretty great.
2: So bad.
0: Yeah.
2: It's not going to.
0: It's not going
2: to. Sadly, it's not going to.
3: So right now, Connecticut... holds the number one pick in the WNBA.
0: Will
3: Toronto holds
0: Enes
3: the number
0: Kanter.
3: Two pick.

0: Yeah, because Connecticut's moving there. Huh. The WNBA team. Yeah. Pretty sure that happened. That's enough WNBA news, because
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5: 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It's Friday.
6: We'll have some tweets for you. Bearded Giant tweets, we all agree we don't want ground troops in Iran. Are we really opposed to ground troops in Canada? Nah, not necessarily. That would take you, what, 15, 20 minutes? And the worst part of that would be just rolling through the vast amounts of wilderness there to get to the top.
7: That's a good point.
6: It would take a little time there. But other
7: probably
6: than that,
7: have to slow down, you know, running over a couple of...
6: trees?
7: A couple of horses for the Mounties.
6: Yeah, some horses, maybe a few moose.
7: Yeah. Moose are big,
6: but,
7: man.
6: Yeah, they are. So are there trees up there? We saw a... sequoia.
7: The timber Jeez. Coming from Canada. You're lucky to have yours over there for building your wing.
6: It's really fun to see. The trees that are like 20 feet thick. It's insane.
7: They're monstrous. Yeah.
6: Wow. All right. From Uniparty, I really want Trump to just take over Canada and rename it Trumpland. Okay. Uncle Doc, gas is $4 a gallon, and we're renaming lakes.
7: Yeah, we are, sir.
6: Winning.
7: We are, sir.
6: I mean, there's something to that.
7: Oh, yeah. He's working on
6: something.
7: It. He's trying to make it happen.
6: I know.
7: There's other things going on as well.
6: Yeah.
7: He's a busy man.
6: Mm-hmm. Right. That's right.
8: Priorities.
6: H.R. Hug-a-Thug tweets, I'm obviously familiar with how much we give to the rest of the world, but hearing even some of it listed out is crazy.
7: Yeah, it is.
6: We do so freaking much. It's insane. Yeah, and that's not even to mention what private citizens and private corporations give. We've talked about that before, too. Like, the last year that stats are available, so it was either 24 or 25, I'm not sure, but it was over $600 billion. $600 billion. That's more than every country on earth combined. Okay. Yeah. We give.
7: Maybe we should. We should just do our own. That was in 1973.
6: What, the Sinclair thing? Yeah.
7: We've done a little bit more.
6: Since then, oh my gosh. If you tried to list all the stuff since then in the last 50-some years, whew. Dalton Bell tweets, maybe we ought to just stay home and take care of our own issues. Yes. The rest of the planet can figure it out themselves. I'm pretty much there.
7: That's what your boy Sinclair said. Who would blame them?
6: Who'd blame us? Well, everybody. Everybody would. Look what happened with the scam that was finally ended with USAID.
7: Yeah.
6: And then, that killed 4 million children.
7: Right.
6: Did it. Okay.
7: Okay.
6: Lil Bird 10, another star is gone. So I hear Jeffy is trying out for the voiceover on Optimus Prime.
8: Oh.
7: Well, we did a video, and I just pointed out that, you know, if they needed a new voice, I was here for
6: them. Then you're there.
7: Yeah, I'm here for them.
6: Okay.
7: My son was like, really? You got to say that on the day.
6: First of all.
7: You got to say that on the day that he died, really, Dad?
6: First of all, Opticons, don't worry about whether humanity is worth saving.
7: Not Opticons, but okay.
6: Is it? It's not Opticons? What
8: Autobots.
6: Is it? Autobots. No, the other one is.
8: Decepticons.
6: Decepticons, right. Okay, sorry.
7: Wow.
6: You like accuracy in your comedy, right? Otherwise,
8: loses a little
6: just don't
8: punch.
6: Do it. Just don't freaking do it. We had that downdraft or microburst or whatever it was that hit us. Didn't hit Keith.
7: Right.
6: My daughter lives maybe a mile and a half from us. Didn't hit her.
9: Wow.
6: Yeah.
8: You need to stop controlling that weather, y'all.
6: I know.
8: There was a branch. I did notice after the fact.
6: Out of place?
8: Yeah, there was a branch that had gotten knocked, but not a drop of water. It's weird.
6: It's incredible. So yesterday, I get home, and the first thing I see on the door is a note that's handwritten by my wife. No roofers, please.
8: Oh, wow.
6: They had already invaded the neighborhood. Yeah. Like you,
7: ours,
6: there were
7: ours too.
6: Eight roofing trucks parked around, right outside our home, and then even more than that down the block.
7: The dog eight. That I said we'd never have that we have at the house, he goes crazy, and you know, I mean, they
6: so
7: think,
6: does mine.
7: They, think, they think he's a wolf. My dog is big. It's big though. They think he's a wolf. I just let him bark at him, and they leave. Finally, I don't even go to the door. I just let him bark at the front door until they leave, and I'm like, good dog.
8: So you had hail, correct?
6: Yeah, we had hail. We had hailstones the size of. Hailstones.
8: So there are hail apps or weather apps that these roofing companies subscribe to.
6: And they must know exactly where it hit.
8: You can zoom in exactly where the reports of hail are, and that's the neighborhoods they descend on.
6: So it kind of pissed me off because several of them came to the door anyway.
7: Yeah, they don't care.
8: Uh-huh.
6: And I was like, okay, I have a really strict policy. I don't hire any roofer who can't read. So,
8: oh no!
7: I hope you told them that.
6: But I did tell them that.
7: Okay, good.
6: I told two of them that. No, I'm sorry. Can't hire roofers who don't read. That's just a prejudice I have. I'm sorry. I'd like to. I just can't. Just can't do it. Personal. It's just a personal principle of mine.
7: No, I hope they
8: you
7: got
8: to stick to your principles.
6: You do.
8: Once you got them in place.
6: Yeah.
7: I can read. I just thought I'd take a shot.
6: Don't take a shot. I got the sign on the door.
7: We're working on your friend Joe's house down the block.
8: And I just met the guy. You know.
6: How I hate that, too. I don't care who you're working on. This is my home. This is not where I'm doing business. Don't come to my home and try to sell me crap. Man, I hate that. No matter what the occasion is, but especially when it's one roofer after another. I think Jackie said she literally saw 30 of them running house to house.
7: Oh, I believe that.
8: You know what you might want to do? This just occurs to me. Make a sign or get a sign from some made-up company. I don't know. Put it in your yard after a storm that says, you know, this roof being redone by Joe's Roof Company.
7: I like that.
8: And then that'll keep all the other ones from showing up at your door.
6: Because you already got somebody.
8: Somebody's already marked this territory.
6: Yeah. Uh-huh. Like they'd care about that. I'll bet you they'd come anyway.
7: Got started yet.
6: All right. 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
9: Unleashed.
6: I honestly don't know if we can get through this Jill Biden thing, but I guess we should try.
8: Yeah, she's out there helping out her husband's legacy and wants us to know how he should be remembered.
6: Oh, man.
8: As far as presidents go.
6: Okay.
10: I said, you make this decision yourself.
7: Oh, Jamie Kern's podcast.
10: I said, whatever decision is made, you have to be able to live with it the rest of your life. And I said, I am not going to weigh in for or against. And I kept true to that. And Joe's advisors came in and they, you know, it was, but Joe, I think, saw the direction that things were going.
8: Yeah, really bad under him.
10: And he decided to step aside. I mean, I thought what he did.
6: After it was way too late. Right. They act like he's some kind of hero for this. Oh. He had to be forced out.
7: Absolutely.
6: He had to be forced out by Nancy Pelosi and Barack Obama.
7: After his
6: performance. Don't try to tell us he's a big hero here.
7: After his performance in that debate.
6: Oh, my God.
7: It was time for him.
6: Yes, it was over.
7: The world knew.
6: They should have known four years before that.
8: They just didn't. They love the power too much.
11: But I'm not going to weigh in either way.
6: Oh,
11: shut
6: please.
11: Up, Jill.
7: No one believes that, Jill.
8: No one believes.
7: Jamie Lynn should push back, but she won't because.
8: And we haven't even gotten to the fun part about this clip where she tells us why we should remember him as a.
6: Let's hear it.
10: I mean, he gave up everything.
12: Yeah.
10: And I think, you know, it was his decision. And I'm hoping. That it's revealed in history, and that becomes Joe's legacy, that he did it because he believed in, you know, listening to the American people.
6: Really, did he?
10: And yes. I thought it was, you know, you talk about heroes.
6: Oh.
10: I mean, I was really
6: she went
10: proud.
6: There.
10: I knew how hard
6: heroes.
10: It would be. But he did it.
7: But he did it anyway.
13: You're a lying dog-faced pony soldier.
12: Yeah.
7: Stimulant.
14: So say it with me. See, say Broadway. The future is ours. Thank you.
6: So nice to have those two out.
7: Yeah.
6: Oh, my gosh.
8: Yep.
6: All right. So then we got Kamala.
7: She made a quick hit.
6: Babbling somewhere?
7: She made a quick hit just to remind everybody to get out to vote. But the way she did it was, I found it interesting.
15: We are 2 months away from the midterms. Get out and vote. Let's get everyone out to vote. They are cheating. They are trying to cheat. And we have got to turn out in big numbers and be too big to rig. I'll see you out there.
6: What? Okay, so this is all okay now? All of a sudden,
7: guess so.
6: The putting doubt in Americans' minds about the election process.
7: Too
6: now it's
7: to
6: okay.
7: Rig. Too big to rig.
6: What?
8: That's interesting because we have a Michigan representative,
6: isn't it?
8: Rachel Smith, who testified a couple days ago. Quote, I took off a dead voter in my township, and guess what? That dead voter was put back on. Yeah, who's cheating, Kamala?
7: Yeah, no kidding.
8: Oh, my goodness. Yeah, and then she said there was a family member who at one point was registered at my in-law's home, and that family member has died nearly 20 years prior. They were put on the rolls. They were voter application ballots without authorization.
7: But there's no evidence that those people voted?
8: But the point is, they're receiving these loose ballots that are sent out there.
7: I understand, but they didn't vote, so.
6: These are the most despicable hypocrites I've ever seen. It's unbelievable. It's unbelievable how they've switched exactly from 2020 till now.
8: Yeah. Okay. Michigan's voter rolls were identified to have tens of thousands of dead voters. 95% of the dead voters are marked active. 23,000 plus.
6: Active.
8: Had been dead for five or more years. 17,000 had been dead for at least 10 years. Nearly 4,000 had been dead for at least 20 years. At least two registrants were born before 1921, making them over 100 years old. And it goes on and on. I mean,
6: are Democrats. You saying people over 100 shouldn't vote?
8: Who,
6: is that what you're saying?
8: Who runs Michigan? Democrats.
6: Mm-hmm. Yep. As with every other blue state. It's pretty typical of what's going on right now. Meanwhile, Usha Vance had a great answer to JD running for president.
7: She did.
6: Right?
7: Well, this is...
6: she was asked about Hassan Piker's comment about
7: it. She's in this interview, and I find it interesting that she's out there now. So JD's definitely running. Right. I mean, he's got the wife out there running.
6: Yeah, I don't think there's any questions.
7: But yeah, she's confronted about the Hassan Piker comments and the El Saeed comments, who has been attacking her as well.
6: Okay.
7: And attacking the family.
6: Yeah, he's obsessed with her.
7: Yes.
9: So recently your husband spoke about the dangers of Sharia law in America.
12: Okay.
9: And there's a candidate in Michigan, Senate candidate, Abdul El Saeed. Mm-hmm. And in responding to that, he invoked your name and seemed to imply that your husband's, you know, grandparents might not be so pleased or happy about the fact that he is now in an interracial relationship or marriage.
6: Oh, jeez.
9: What's your response to Abdul El Saeed?
12: I have to admit, I kind of laughed because, yes, I never met JD's mama and papa, but I do know and love the children that they raised, you know, his mom, his aunt and uncle. And they have never been anything but incredibly loving. I mean, his aunt is like a second mother to me. And so I have to think that if they raised children like that, they would have been loving as well. And I would have really, really, really loved to have met them.
6: Yeah.
7: Great answer.
6: Yeah.
7: And
6: that is a great answer. That's nice.
7: Because you or I asked that question, I think that Dr. El Saeed can go F himself.
6: Right. Right. But that's not where
7: she went. Running for president.
6: Good for her. Good for her.
7: Yeah.
6: Speaking of Hassan Piker, the Babylon Bee uncovered a kind of an interesting quote from him. He just said, apparently, according to the Babylon Bee, that anybody who tries to twist his words into being anti-Semitic is a dirty, rotten, lying, filthy Jew. So,
8: oh no!
6: How dare you?
7: Don't do it.
6: Accuse him of being anti-Semitic. I love the Babylon Bee. All right. If you're looking for screen time your whole family could actually agree on, as a new school year begins, World Watch is a great way to help your teens stay informed without being overwhelmed. Because, man, that's a big problem right now. With if you pay attention to the news, it can be overwhelming. Well, this is created specifically for teens. 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

0: 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Pat Unleashed on Twitter. Just to finish up on Hassan Piker and Dr. Abdul Rahman El Sayed.
1: You got to tie them at the hip because El Sayed is trying to distance himself. Don't let him. Don't let him. They are one and the same, Piker and El Sayed.
0: Yep. You must have set this in, Jeffy, since it says dingle on Piker.
1: Wait, no. It's actually correct. Dingle.
0: Who's the dingle?
2: It is actually dingle. Debbie Dingle.
0: Debbie Dingle. Yeah. Okay.
2: But I enjoyed so much being able to type dingle on Piker that I just left it.
0: And here is dingle on Piker.
3: I'm done, so don't any reporter ask me again about Hassan Piker.
0: Oh,
3: it's
0: no.
3: Not
0: okay.
3: What November is about.
1: No, you're going to own it. You're going to own it. No, y'all
0: we'll ask you about whatever we want.
3: Republicans are trying to make it. They're trying to divide us. And we got to stop letting them try to divide us.
1: Nice try. No, he's yours. Own him.
0: Trying to divide you.
1: They got him through. He got El Sayed through the primary, and now they want to disown him for the general. No.
0: Yeah.
1: No, he's yours.
0: Also, you got in bed with the DSA.
2: Yep.
0: You got in bed with Hassan Piker. I'm sorry. We're not the ones dividing you. You did this to yourself, you moron. This is the best thing that's ever happened to Republicans. If they take advantage of it.
1: See, this is the problem.
2: We have to have them take advantage of it.
1: You're playing with fire when you put someone from the Democrat Socialists of America on a good year through to the general.
0: Yep.
1: Now you're doing it in a year where Republican turnout, the base is not energized right now. It's a little concerning that these are the Democrat candidates on a year when Republican voters aren't too thrilled with what's going on.
2: And that's not the first time that she's gone off on reporters, too. Tough.
0: You can't. You don't decide what you're asked and what you're not.
2: I'm asking what we want.
0: If you don't want to be asked questions, get out of office. In fact, get out of office
1: that's
0: anyway.
1: That's a good idea.
0: How about that?
2: Leave. Thank you.
0: And then nobody will ask you anything because we don't give a rat's anus about what you think about anything.
2: Right.
0: Then we've got Representative Jamie Haskin on El Sayed Democrat Party.
2: He was out hawking for El Sayed.
0: Okay.
2: Which is wonderful when you have Jamie Raskin out there promoting you.
0: Isn't it, though?
4: Mm-hmm. The Democratic Party is a very big tent. It's a very big tent. Because
0: pause it for a second. Man, are they pushing
2: they
0: that.
2: They sure are.
5: The Democrat Party is a very big tent. It's a very big tent. We can get socialists and communists and Islamists, and we accept everybody. Killers, people who love killers. We'll take anybody we can possibly get because we don't give a rat's anus about any of it. We just want to win and be in power. We'll take it all. We're a very big tent. It's a very, very big tent. You don't understand how big this tent is. We'll take pedophiles. We'll take serial killers. We'll take terrorists. We'll take. It's a very big tent.
0: I can't with these people.
2: That's so amazing.
0: This is unbelievable. I don't know if we can get through this, but let's see.
2: Oh, we haven't already?
0: No.
4: The Democratic Party is a very big tent. It's a very big tent because there are a lot of people in it.
5: It's a very big tent.
4: They're just like, any big family Thanksgiving.
0: Oh, it's a family.
4: There can be arguments and people jostling and there's unruliness. But fundamentally, we all believe in democracy and freedom and the progress and prosperity of our people. And I've been very impressed by Abdul's extraordinary career as a public health servant.
2: Oh, my gosh.
1: Public health servant?
0: Have you? What has he done? Tell us his accomplishments.
1: Charlie Duff showed us he's the nothing.
0: Yeah.
1: We've
0: seen that. Wow. Then we get a little slip. Just you got to pay attention to this because there's a little slip from Dr. Abdul Rahman El Sayed in this clip, right? When he talks about back home.
2: Yeah. He's doing some podcast.
0: Mm-hmm.
2: And I don't know the podcast. I apologize. But
0: you bastard.
2: I know. I apologize.
1: Why'd you even say
0: that? Why? Why do you even bring this to the table?
2: I just don't recall it at the time.
0: Holy cow.
2: It might be Muslims today.
1: Play clip eight. Let's go. Come on.
0: Here it is.
6: More of that. And I find myself, right? Like, the thing about about being and living and engaging with other people is that it's inconvenient.
1: Well,
6: it is. By its nature, it's inconvenient.
0: Mm-hmm.
6: But, like,
1: voters are
6: what is life about?
0: Mm-hmm.
6: Are we just trying to be, like, conveniently shuttled between one thing and the next? Like, never really feeling one another? Never really, like, being a part of something bigger? Like, you go to any wedding back home.
0: Yes.
6: Right? I mean, it's just like
0: back home.
6: Celebration.
1: What, Michigan? Catch that?
0: It is. He's talking about Egypt.
2: Yes.
0: back home in Egypt. Okay, well, if you feel that togetherness, please go. Go back home.
1: Go do that.
0: You know, if you want to feel that, please.
2: If you need to.
0: Go back home.
2: If you need to. You can leave the tent at any time.
0: Oh, man.
2: And go back to Egypt.
0: And then he also addressed Hassan Piker's support.
2: Uh-oh. Oh, yeah.
0: Mm-hmm.
2: I think
4: for a lot of us who've been watching politics over the last 10 years, frankly, before that, there's always this question of, like, how or why are people so angry at all of it? And I think it's because too often when you hear about politics, you hear politics covered as sports. Right? Like, Hassan Piker is a streamer in California. You would think, if you turned on any media, that this whole campaign is about a streamer in California.
0: Huh? Oh, my God. They're, what are you using him for?
1: Toss him in overboard, man.
0: Yeah.
2: He's already said, we played the clips that he wanted to keep the million followers or more on his side.
0: Yeah.
2: I mean.
0: Right. Again, dude, just the unbelievably blatant hypocrisy of these people. Outrageous. What lying sacks they are.
2: Yes.
0: More coming up.
7: This is Pat Gray, Unleashed.
8: If it comes down to it, I'm not going to avoid telling the truth. Is the deep state that threatened by what we talk about?
9: You want to be a brave truth teller? Let's have it out.
10: I was just looking for more information on Quibit's technology.
0: These are just cold, hard, proven facts.
11: Day one of exposing black history because it, like, literally didn't even happen.
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0: George Washington, Thomas Jefferson, Abraham Lincoln.
2: Who?
0: Better than Calvin Coolidge.
2: Who?
0: Better than Ronald Reagan.
2: Calvin Coolidge. Where's he at? Below average on this list of my friends. So.
0: Which is such a horrible mistake.
2: I do disagree with that.
0: Oh my gosh.
4: That is just.
0: I don't care who did the list. That's just asinine. That,
2: absolutely.
4: This is a low IQ list, quite frankly.
0: So, the greatest, Donald J. Trump. Great, Abraham Lincoln, George Washington.
2: Okay.
0: FDR, Woodrow Wilson, Jefferson, and Jackson. Oh my gosh. I could take three right off that list. Obviously, FDR, terrible. Wilson, terrible. Jackson, pretty dang bad, frankly.
2: I mean, he
0: pretty
2: helped
0: bad.
2: America grow.
0: He did, didn't he? He did. Near great. Then you got Theodore Roosevelt, Grover Cleveland, John Adams, and James K. Polk.
2: Wow.
0: Hmm. Okay. I mean, I could go with that. Average Bill Clinton? No. No.
2: Yeah, Bill should be above average.
0: John Quincy Adams. Then you got James Monroe, Rutherford B. Hayes. You got James Madison and Martin Van Buren. Average Van Buren? Okay. A lot of people think he was the worst of all time. Then you got Howard Taft. What was his deal,
2: my
0: Jeffy?
2: My main man.
0: What was his deal?
2: He was.
4: What was his deal?
2: Overweight. I learned something about Taft that I didn't know, though, recently, is that back in the day, before air conditioning hit the White House, he used to sleep on the roof with a little screen around him because it was so hot in Washington, D.C. That must have been climate change.
0: Huh. Must have been. Yeah, must have been. As failures... He's got Joe Biden, yes. Barack Obama, absolutely. Jimmy Carter is in there. He doesn't have LBJ on here.
4: Yeah, I don't know. It's weird. Somebody said this came from a book, I think, that was printed in 1948 or something, and then he added Biden, Obama, Clinton to this. And I just want to point out, if the president's big thing is to replace the income tax with tariffs exclusively, it's interesting that he has Woodrow Wilson so high on that list.
0: Yeah, no kidding. Wow.
4: And then Taft, of course.
7: It's weird also that Reagan is not there either.
2: Yeah, no Reagan.
0: Not even on it.
2: Yeah, no Reagan.
7: The guy
2: Kennedy.
7: I don't know, was the first one that said, "Make America Great."
0: Yeah.
7: Last time I checked, that was Ronald Reagan. It wasn't Donald J. Trump.
0: No, he said it probably
4: Calvin
0: first.
4: Coolidge,
0: he
4: did. The greatest of all time, is below average. I mean,
7: I agree with that.
4: The rest of that list, don't even show it to me.
0: But we've talked about Coolidge's accomplishments. They were many. And he doesn't get credit for any of it.
2: No, he doesn't. And if you want to, I mean, just start doing a little bit of history on Calvin Coolidge and you'll fall in love with him.
0: For sure.
2: Yeah.
7: Do we need to bring back some form of like Coolidge Thursday?
2: We do. If we could find that thing that we did
0: Calvin
2: on Calvin
0: Coolidge Tuesday.
2: No, but if we could just find that thing that we put together.
0: We did those things for
2: some guy that does a show down the hall.
0: Uh-huh.
2: We could find those somewhere in the archives.
0: I wonder who wrote those, because they were really good.
4: I don't know who researched all of those.
0: Because, wow, what a genius that person.
7: Can we get him on?
0: We should try. We should effort it.
7: Just
0: see if that guy will come on, because he's awesome.
7: Oh, he is.
2: Maybe we get the whole team.
7: Oh, the whole team?
2: Yeah, maybe we get the whole team that took care of all those.
0: That's an idea.
2: I don't know how you do such a thing.
0: I don't either.
4: Okay, so
0: I mean, you'd need a whole room about this size to do that.
7: Yeah.
4: I have located the four-part series, and I'll make sure to tweet that out.
2: Oh, nice.
0: Really? You located it already?
4: Yeah, the only place I'm seeing it, however, is SoundCloud.
7: Which makes sense.
2: Mm. Oh.
7: I remember those things going up on SoundCloud.
0: 10 years ago,
4: yeah,
0: probably?
4: 2017.
7: Yeah.
0: What did we call that?
4: April 2017.
0: I can't remember.
4: Serials?
0: Yeah, the Serials.
4: S-E-R-I-A-L.
7: So original,
4: Calvin
7: Pat.
0: I didn't name it. I just wrote them.
7: Okay. Oh, you just wrote them. Wait, hold up.
0: Some genius wrote them.
7: Oh, okay.
0: I said you did. No, I don't want to take credit for that.
7: He said I wrote them.
0: That was just a slip.
2: I didn't write very many. I only just scheduled interviews around the information.
0: Uh-huh.
2: Did all that kind of stuff. Asked questions in other interviews.
0: So you took care of logistics.
2: Heath, I think, did a lot of the
7: research.
2: A lot of the research on particular persons that we were
4: Yeah, we should get these guys on. It's really a good team.
0: It's a good team.
7: I think they should just start a podcast. I don't know. But I think they should start
0: a podcast. Well, they got to have one already, I would think. You know, because every living organism does.
4: I just want to point out, Calvin Coolidge, born on the 4th of July.
0: Oh, that's right. Just like my dad.
4: Fun fact.
0: So that's cool. Now this, hang on for a second, because this is going to shock you to your core.
4: Democrats suck. Not shocked.
0: No, it's not that. Okay. It's something more shocking than that. Amid ruinous pro-trans policies advanced by Democrat lawmakers around the country in a seemingly interminable string of horrific attacks allegedly plotted and or executed by trans-identifying radicals, the U.S. Department of Health and Human Services commissioned a study on the connection between gender ideology and leftist authoritarian beliefs.
2: And you said this is going to shock me.
0: It's going to shock you to your core. They have found that trans-identifying individuals are actually more prone to political violence than others.
2: What?
0: What did I tell you? I tried to get you to hang onto your butt there because I knew it was going to throw you back. I knew it.
2: Whoa.
0: Also, greater political liberalism independently predicted higher justification of political violence as well. I know, right? You don't mean that if you have mental issues to begin with, to the point where you're confused about what gender you are, that could bring on some other manifestation of a mental issue?
2: What?
0: Again, shocking. And the thing is, these so-called scientists who did the study were actually shocked. Like, what is the matter with you people?
2: Can we change the outcome of the study?
0: I'm sure they wanted to.
2: Yeah.
0: I'm surprised they put it out, frankly. Only because it was commissioned by Homeland Security, probably, or the Department of Health and Human Services. Yeah. Did they actually do it?
2: I think there was a couple other people that helped to do the study. But, yeah, they were definitely overlooking that study.
0: Mm-hmm.
2: Yes.
0: Mm-hmm. Since the American Psychological Association, American Psychiatric Association, the World Professional Association for Transgender Health, and the American Academy of Pediatrics have supported five positions on transgenderism at some point, the findings raise a question of scientific responsibility. No kidding.
2: Yeah.
0: Because it's gone from you've got an illness, right? You've got a disorder to, no, it's great. What do you mean? We should encourage it.
4: So we're taking your
0: kids. We should help them.
2: It's not only encourage it.
0: We should cut off body parts.
2: Yes.
4: Yep.
0: We should stop puberty. We should take whatever action is necessary to encourage this. It's the most unbelievable. People are going to look back 20 years from now and say, what in the hell was wrong with these people? It's inconceivable.
2: The parents are supposed to be the ones protecting the children.
0: Yeah.
2: No.
0: They're right. It's not happening.
2: I mean, we still have the jury's out. Hasn't come back on the Lindsey Clancy trial. The closing arguments were yesterday.
0: Yeah, it's hard to believe that's taken any time.
2: I know. I thought.
0: Here's a clue. She did it.
2: Yeah, I thought for sure.
0: So
2: that means the jury was mostly women.
0: Yep.
2: And so they're arguing over what they're going to...
0: How much she's responsible for.
2: Yeah, which one they're going to give her. Yeah, that's... Yep. Oof, that's a tough one. But I saw there were a couple things. I don't know if... We sent those in, the closing argument.
4: I see a couple of clips here from
2: that. Yeah, okay. The defense attorney and the prosecutor. Okay, so the defense attorney...
4: Clip 18, you want to hear that? Let's hear that.
0: Mm-hmm.
2: He was... I mean, you want him as your attorney, okay. For mm-hmm. sure.
0: Okay.
8: This young lady did nothing wrong in her life. She was a nurse.
0: Did nothing wrong in her life. Wow.
8: A wife.
4: Nurse, mm-hmm. daughter, wife.
8: And a darn good mother.
4: Darn good mother. Who squeezed the baby out of her kids.
0: Oh, my. I'm sorry. Darn good mothers don't murder their three children.
2: It's amazing.
0: Or any of their children.
2: I don't think a lot of people know the details of how she killed those children. Because if they do, they would be
0: there's no defense
2: more though. Inclined to be against her.
0: I mean, she sent her husband out. She called him to make sure he stayed out while she did this deed.
2: Yes.
0: She knew what she was doing.
2: Absolutely, she did.
0: And she wanted to get it done.
4: They had a doctor on the stand the other day who talked about how unusual it would be for... Because she said it was a male voice that she heard.
2: Right.
0: That never heard before.
4: She's
0: never heard after.
4: Told her to do this. Mm-hmm. And he said the fact that it was external to her and the fact that it stopped as soon as the deed was done is highly suspect and unusual.
0: Yeah.
4: Forgot how he worded it.
2: And the prosecutor had this to say for the closing argument, a portion of what she said to the jury.
9: And the order also shows a rationality. The order she killed them in. Mm. Because Cora and Dawson are older. If she had tried to strangle one in front of the other, they would have known this is bad. Mm-hmm. And they would have tried to intervene or run and hide. And she had a very limited time. She didn't have time to try to find a child who ran off and hid. So taking Dawson first and moving him to a separate room, having Cora stay with Kellen and having Dawson go in another room, that's rational. That makes sense. That's ordered thinking. And we didn't show you that post that she made about Dawson being a handful and not being compliant to show she was a bad mom. We showed it to you because it proves she knew that he was a handful. She knew that he was less likely to be compliant, to just go along. She knew that he might struggle. And so it made sense rationally to remove him and separate him first and kill him first.
0: Jeez.
9: And she brought him into that room, into the office, and closed the door. And she wrapped that band around his little neck. And she squeezed until he was unconscious. As the blood's pooling in his face and causing those blood vessels to burst, causing him pain and panic and confusion. And defense calls Dr. La Posada to say, no, it wasn't 20 or 30 seconds. It was only 5 or 10 seconds that until he went unconscious. I'm sorry, how many seconds is it okay for them to have been in pain and panic and confusion? How about it wasn't okay for 1 second for any of those children to feel that?
2: Amen.
0: I don't know how you support it.
2: I don't know how you support it either. I just don't.
0: Especially moms, you know. Where is that coming from? How is it possible?
4: Demonic activity on Earth, maybe?
0: Yeah. Yeah, I think beyond maybe. This is exactly what it is.
2: And it's a shame, really, that she failed in her attempt to end her own life, to be honest.
0: And then we wouldn't be going through this.
2: That's correct. But, you know.
0: But here we are.
2: Yeah.
0: And too bad she didn't start there, you know?
2: Oh my gosh.
0: There, and then...
2: I'm sorry, I don't...
0: You know, leave the kids out of it.
2: Obviously, we don't want anybody to
0: do any of it. But if you're going to do any of it, start with you. And then we'll go from there.
2: I think maybe the jury comes in this morning, gets a little breakfast, and then let's wrap this thing up.
0: I don't know.
2: I know.
0: I don't know.
4: The longer this takes, the more I'm concerned.
0: Yeah. Yeah. I would have thought, all right. Everybody's on the same page, right? Five minutes later, they're back.
2: Right.
0: They're back.
2: Yesterday afternoon, we're good.
0: Mm-hmm.
2: But no.
0: But,
2: well, they had to get dinner. If I'm on the jury, I wait for dinner.
4: If I'm not mistaken, in Massachusetts, they have 18 individuals on the jury, and then they randomly draw 12. So you never know if you're going to be the one that's a decision maker.
2: Oh, I don't know. I didn't know that.
4: I think so.
0: Yeah, that's interesting.
4: Yeah.
0: Huh.
4: There you go.
0: So we haven't heard a word on whether or not they're close, right? I haven't heard anything on that. So,
2: as far as I know, they haven't, asked to see any more of the evidence or, you know, look over the testimony.
0: Just what we heard was so disturbing that I don't know how you could possibly.
2: I know.
4: Yeah, and that description there was tame compared to the details.
0: I know. There's been some them.
2: And that's
0: really horrible.
2: That's the only reason.
0: Yeah.
4: Yeah.
2: That was tame.
0: Mm-hmm. Tame. Yet
2: horrifying.
0: Amazingly horrifying and disturbing. Whew.
4: So
0: you got that going for you. We'll see what happens there. All right. I guess Ron DeSantis unveiled statue yesterday. My boy,
2: because it's your boy, Ron DeSantis. It's your boy, and he's unveiling this statue, the Lady of Columbia, who we're all proud
0: we love the Lady of Columbia. Because she's from Columbia.
4: Okay.
2: Oh, before Lady and Liberty here in America, we had Lady Columbia. Okay.
0: Yeah.
2: But you don't learn your history a little bit.
0: I know my history. I see her on the movie beginning a lot of times.
2: Right.
0: That's the Lady of Columbia.
2: Thank you.
4: So she's the historic female national personification of the United States.
0: Right.
2: And, Ron,
0: and she carries a torch.
2: We have a statue in Florida that he's unveiling, but I've found it interesting that he doesn't have any Duke people there. So he's just like, we're just going to unveil this thing.
4: He takes care of himself.
10: Well, you guys are wondering what the hell's underneath that. I'm just going to unveil it now.
4: Muslim woman.
10: So we're going to see. How do you do
4: this? Is that all right?
2: No.
4: Not a Muslim woman.
10: Pull this.
2: He's walking back there. I don't think he's wearing heels
0: Nobody's helping him.
2: Yeah. I think he's wearing heels there. He's got

0: I was thinking about this last night. You know, we talk about this all the time. Is it going to be J.D. Vance? Is it going to be Marco Rubio? Is it going to be Ron DeSantis? None of these guys are going to want to be vice president.
1: No.
0: The only one that could possibly be vice president and be okay with it, I think, is Marco Rubio.
1: Mm-hmm.
0: So if you could work the deal where J.D. Vance runs as president, Marco Rubio is vice president, and make the side room deal with DeSantis, you campaign with us and get us elected, and you become Secretary of State.
1: Okay.
0: Mm-hmm. You okay with that?
2: Just kind of get in line?
3: Yeah. No, because that misses our plan of him being the roaming governor. Mm-hmm.
0: Yeah, and that's not, I don't think that's going to happen, but, you know.
3: No, not with that attitude.
0: I feel like Ron...
3: We need that do people attitude here, not whatever that was.
1: Right, that was just negativity right there. That was somebody raining on our parade. I don't like it. I don't like
3: heels?
1: It.
3: He was like, "Oh, he's not wearing heels."
1: Yeah, he brought instead of you this
3: Thank
1: time.
3: Thank you. I kept my mouth shut on that one.
1: Thank you. By the way,
3: and I let it go because you told me to let it go.
1: I did.
3: I let it go,
1: and you let it go.
3: Obviously,
1: but
3: he
1: doesn't.
0: I know. I was remarking that he wasn't wearing them.
3: You have to mention it.
1: So I don't know. Also, you could throw into that mix Ted Cruz. President was just asked about it yesterday.
0: And it seems like Ted was kind of thinking about it.
1: It sounds like it. And he was asked, the president was asked about him running, and and Trump said something like, he's very talented.
0: Yeah.
1: He's a very good friend. That could happen. He's very talented.
2: He'd make a great attorney general.
0: After all of that.
1: Supreme Court Justice.
0: After all that scorched earth.
1: I know.
3: Line 10.
0: All of that.
1: Well, they're good friends now.
2: Same thing
1: so
2: with
1: that's
2: Marco.
1: Forgotten. Same with Marco.
0: Little Marco. Mm-hmm.
3: And JD. JD also.
1: JD was not a friend at the beginning. So.
0: That's what we say. That's just politics, right?
1: Bygones be bygones. Yeah. So.
0: But I don't know.
1: There's a different feel on Ted Cruz now.
0: Yes, there is.
1: I don't know why exactly. I don't know.
2: After what he said about Ted's wife.
1: Yeah. Well.
0: And his dad.
1: And his dad. My gosh. He alleged that he killed
2: JFK.
1: Oh, my gosh.
0: Has that ever been disproven?
3: No. Thank you.
2: Let me check.
1: The Rafael Cruz killed
2: you? Yes, it has.
3: Oh, it has?
2: Yeah, he wasn't there. Just checked it. All right. And he has
1: Turns out he was busy that night.
3: How many agents did he check?
2: He was actually on the sixth floor of the Texas School Book Depository, so he has an alibi.
3: Okay.
2: He was not the shooter.
0: There's a different feel with Ted, though. I mean, we love you as senator.
1: Yeah, he's been destroyed in my mind for
0: president. Yeah.
1: I don't know why exactly, but yes.
3: Do we really want a president that can play whatever table game that you were playing with?
0: Oh, yeah, foosball.
1: Foosball. Yeah. Crushed him. He can play it. I just played it so much better.
3: That's what I'm saying.
1: Yeah.
3: Can we have that?
0: They don't have foosball in their territory?
3: They do not have that in Puerto Rico. No.
1: They don't have?
3: No.
1: There's no foosball.
3: No.
1: Yeah, I'm going to look that up because I don't believe that. There has to be foosball.
3: I didn't know that until I came to the States.
1: Really?
3: Yes.
1: Huh. All right. You need to... live a little. And
2: what do y'all do for horizons. Fun down there in
0: Puerto Rico?
3: Pick up rocks.
0: Pick up rocks.
3: Sugar canes.
2: Sugar canes and rocks.
3: Yeah, sugar cane
1: rocks. Look for kernels of corn.
3: Actually, pick up the banana leaves and ride down the hills from the banana leaves once they're dried. That was fun.
1: I bet. That sounds fun.
0: That's fun.
1: Sounds like ice blocking.
3: Yes.
0: Yeah.
3: But with banana leaves.
1: But with banana leaves. Because the ice blocking wouldn't work that well.
3: No, it would not.
1: All right. You know what? 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I mean, the capacity is perfect for families.
3: And, Pat, I just got mine.
1: You got yours.
3: One. I got it.
0: Oh, my gosh. Did you really?
3: So, Jeffy, I'm going to give you my old one since I just promoted mine to my new
2: hand
3: one.
2: Hand me down.
1: That is awesome. So. Jeffy doesn't mind.
3: He doesn't mind at all.
0: Thanks.
1: So if you've been thinking about getting a frozen drink machine, man, Chris has loved his. 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
0: 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All right, well, that's about does it for a week full of Unleashed programs. And we do have overtime coming up, though. So have a great weekend. We'll see you back here Monday when it'll be... Are we going to be at day 80 of America held hostage?
1: Yes. Okay.
2: All right, 77, 79.
0: Almost.
2: 80 is the first of the month.
3: And September passed.
0: September
3: coming,
0: 1st.
3: Which is
0: wow.
3: Fun.
0: Wow.
3: Don't get sick, okay?
0: I'll try. I'll do my best. We'll see you Monday.
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5: All of a sudden, great day of headlines for the Trump administration as the Supreme Court on Monday afternoon cleared the way for the Trump administration to begin implementing an executive order signed by President Trump earlier this year that imposes restrictions on mail-in voting. The order requires, among other provisions, affected states to create a list of U.S. citizens they claim are eligible to vote in federal elections. The order also instructs the Attorney General to identify those ineligible. Seems like that can actually move forward now, thanks to SCOTUS. The Trump administration is preparing to revoke the business and tourism visas of up to 200,000 foreigners who have applied for or are currently seeking asylum status in the United States. If it happens, the move would be the largest single mass revocation of visas in U.S. history. The Department of Homeland Security issued a new proposed rule for H-1B visas on Monday that would charge a $103,265 fee for all workers seeking to gain employment in the U.S. who are subject to the annual statutory cap. Notice of the proposed rule says the fee would be used for the federal government's cost of administrating legal immigration. Essentially, this is putting corporations on notice who abuse the H-1B visa system to onshore cheap labor. That mass H-1B issuance is about to get a lot more expensive. Immigration and Customs Enforcement is refusing to comply with a FOIA request for documents pertaining to Ilhan Omar, saying the release of such documents could interfere with enforcement proceedings, reading between the lines. It seems to indicate the Minnesota congresswoman is under active investigation for something akin to immigration fraud. Also, ICE says it arrested 1,300 illegals in Northern Virginia and the surrounding region during a 14-day period. Of those arrested, 400 had violent criminal histories. At the White House yesterday, during a back-to-school event with the Department of Education, Trump reiterated his administration's policies on gender.
6: Every public school in America is now on notice that if they tell a child that they're trapped in the wrong body, they are committing child abuse.
5: At worst, yesterday was a day of headlines that should excite much of Trump's base. It was a good day. On the other hand, this chart was making the rounds of the allocation of the federal budget for fiscal year 2025. And boy, howdy, this roughly accurate chart now shows welfare spending makes up nearly half of all federal spending. Yikes. Moving on to our backyard of Iowa, where Sarah Troon Garriott is running on the Democrat ticket in the state's 3rd congressional district. Sarah is a so-called Lutheran pastor who has celebrated satanic weddings. Yeah, not making that up. She's basically Iowa's James Tallarico in drag. On a recent podcast, she discussed baby murder and where she draw the line. Spoiler alert to the supposed pastor, there is no line.
7: There is a point where a life becomes a life and we're taking a life, right? There is a point. The spectrum is heavily debated.
8: Yeah.
7: But from your perspective, is there a point where you're like, after this point, I think abortion is murder. And before this point, I think abortion is not murder. Is there a point on that spectrum where you're fairly certain from your Christian faith?
8: When you talk to physicians and you ask them that question, if somebody is seeking an abortion later in their pregnancy, it's because something has gone terribly wrong. And it is a health emergency. People do not choose. And it's... I want to give patients the respect to, you know, work with their physicians to decide what is the best care for them.
5: Former LA mayoral candidate Spencer Pratt released another video essay yesterday, 10 minutes examining the Lindsey Clancy fan club phenomenon. The cult of Owenstown, the dog walking Hollywood has done on the culture, glorifying villains and how we lost our minds during COVID. Here's an excerpt.
9: A
1: about all the goblins celebrating the communists who shot Charlie Kirk. You have insane influencers making a fortune off shamelessly exploiting his death, tying themselves in knots with the most convoluted Rube Goldberg bullshit explanations to try and deny something we all saw in 4K and wish we didn't. It was an exploding mic.
9: And he had a rigged microphone.
1: And they timed it precisely to the millisecond with the fake gunshot from the patsy.
9: The shaped charge was actually supposed to hit him in the chest.
1: There were Jews hiding under the grass. It was French special forces. Just the craziest, most unhinged imaginable. And people believe it. Anything but what actually happened. Anything but the most obvious, straightforward explanation. The woke communists you saw on camera who have Prince on the rifle killed an anti-communist leader because communists are violent lunatics. That's it. We have a communist violence problem. But psychos on the internet have made an entire cottage industry around denying and exploiting it.
9: We're not morons.
1: But what's so much worse than these crazy conspiracies is how it drives people to abandon their basic human decency. It goes from just asking questions to demonizing a grieving widow, celebrating her husband's violent death. It's so much worse than just absolving the actual murderer and trying to sabotage the trial. These people have a bloodlust. It was one of the most grotesque and shocking moments I've ever seen in American history, but the reactions that followed were far more grotesque and reveal a sad report on where we are as a country. Teachers mocking his death, drag queens putting on assassination fashion shows. Who are these demons? What have we allowed ourselves to become? We have been so thoroughly demoralized, I fear that we can't get any lower. These things have fried our brains. Politicians have become full-time influencers and utter clowns, jester gooning instead of campaigning. We dress like slobs. We shrug away drug addicts defiling themselves on our streets. We celebrate murders and lawlessness with alacrity. We have no dignity anymore, and I don't know how we get it back.
5: The answer is we need more pastors who are at least a quarter as prophetic as you, Spencer. And that's what happened while we were away.
7: Spencer Pratt is he's becoming a man for all seasons here. The failure of the Longhouse, the only thing worse than the patriarchy will be the matriarchy. That conversation continues. One-third, did you see those numbers from Aaron? One-third of the illegals rounded up in Virginia, violent offenders, about one-third. And some good news on election security, immigration fronts. We'll get into all that and more next year on The Steve Dace Show. And greetings. Happy Tuesday. Welcome to The Steve Dace Show here live and on demand on Blaze TV, radio, and podcast. Alongside Todd Erzin and Aaron McIntyre, I'm Steve Dace. Coming up on today's show, we've got a jam-packed show for you. First of all, next hour, idolatry or not, inspired by another host, not on this network. You know, Matt Walsh over the weekend was talking about if a woman went on TV or on a line or on TikTok or any of these apps, and there was a claim that she deserves sympathy for killing her puppies because of hormonal imbalance, there'd be no constituency for this, right?
10: Right.
7: And he's correct about that in regards to the Lindsey Clancy case. And so that got, you know, Matt, when I saw that from Matt, a light bulb clicked on. And so next hour for idolatry or not, I want to introduce to you what I'm calling the puppy rule and see if we're onto something or not. And we'll get into that next hour on the show. Pop Culture Tuesday next hour as well. We're going to be joined by TPUSA endorsed congressional candidate Joe Mitchell from right here in the state of Iowa coming up at the bottom of the hour. But let's get to what's in Aaron's montage first and foremost, shall we? After we tell you about our friends over at World Watch News, if you're looking for screen time that your whole family can actually agree on, well, as the new school year beckons, World Watch is a great way to help your teens stay informed without being overwhelmed. 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
10: 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All right, so let's get to some of the items in Aaron's montage. Let's start with some good news. And when you say that there have been times there has systemically been no difference between the two parties. I used to do an exercise early in my career where, and George, when I first started, George W. Bush was midway through his final term. And he had clearly just taken a hard left. And I did a blind taste test. Whose agenda was this? I think I even put this in the book I wrote in 2018, Truth Bombs. I even think I opened the book up with this blind test, kind of like the Pepsi Challenge when we were kids, right?
11: Okay.
10: What soda is this? And I looked at George W. Bush's second term and Bill Clinton's second term without saying which one was which and just saying, hey, tell me who the conservative is here. And Bill Clinton's second term was demonstrably to the right of George W. Bush's second term. So there, and as you see, you know, we've not been able to count. A lot of us feel like we kind of bled for George W. Bush. He hasn't been counted on. He was a young former president. He has stayed hidden. He only comes out in public either to lecture us or support them, right? I mean, essentially that entire presidency, you can look back on it now and it did what? What did it do?
11: Yeah, especially in comparison to our hopes at the time. Yeah, how existential did we learn a lesson?
10: About the only thing that came out of it, and it's a significant thing, but the only thing that came out of it was Samuel Alito as one of the great, you know, Supreme Court judges of the last 50 years, right? But remember, that happened by accident because George W. Bush originally wanted Harriet Myers, you know, his personal attorney from the White House in that position, right?
11: Right.
10: And that was kind of the first time the online right kind of had an open rebellion, and that was the original days of Red State as kind of like the proto version of what would eventually become the Tea Party. And that was the first time that the right organized online in opposition to the Republican establishment and shot that down. And that's how you got Samuel Alito, was because Bush was originally going to give us Harriet Myers instead. So the greatest lasting accomplishment of his administration was something that happened against his will, almost. I guess you could say John Roberts. He's been meh at best. The best you could say about John Roberts as a Chief Justice is he's an institutionalist.
11: We still have
10: That's not a great thing to say about your Chief Justice from your party in the current era we're in.
11: We still have all the tentacles of the Patriot Act. We had right. Medicare Part D, which is just an ode to Big Pharma.
10: Correct. People forget before Obamacare, Medicare Part D was the biggest government expenditure program in the history of the Republic. So there have been moments where we can look back on it now and say we were part of a unibrow. We were part of a uniparty. And even in this era, there are some issues where that is the case, right? I mean, there's really no difference whatsoever between Trump and the people that tried to perform a de facto coup against him on things like the surveillance state, right? Trump keeps renewing all the FISA warrants that were abused and used against him. So on specific issues, that uniparty stuff, even here in the age of disruption, allegedly, there are, I wouldn't say it's systemically a uniparty, but there are still singular issues where that is the case, right?
11: Right.
10: I mean, Aaron's chart on the growth of government. There is no, Trump is not a limited government guy in any way, shape, or form. If anything, you know, Trump economically kind of comes out of a big government era as kind of a Teddy Roosevelt kind of small p progressive when it comes to what government can and should do for people. And there have been really no significant reductions in the size and scope of government under President Trump. And one of the reasons why, there's no critical mass constituency that wants it. I mean, when half the country now is on a welfare, social safety net program, treason never prospers. What's the reason? Because whenever treason prospers, none dare calls it treason. Steve, I thought you said you were to start with a positive. Well, I'm giving you a bit of a disclaimer here because I don't want to blow up expectations on the other end as well. But when I hear even people I like and respect say that just uniformly there's no difference, doesn't matter if we won the last election, I just wholeheartedly disagree with that. And, you know, one of my mentors, Jan Michelson, once taught me, if at first you don't succeed, lower your expectations. Now, he was being somewhat sarcastic when he said this. But I think we all have to understand the era and time in which we live. We are in an era and time in which a video that Spencer Pratt swears in and curses in several times is frankly more prophetic than, I'm going to roughly guess, 75% of the sermons preached in America last Sunday. And probably for maybe the last couple decades of Sundays, if we're being brutally honest. Therefore, you know, you have to understand the times you're in. On the issues involving election security and immigration, we can all debate whether the administration's gone far enough, but there's no uniparty here. There's no unibrow here. There's not a snowball's chance in the bowels of the deepest bowels of hell that any Democrat administration anywhere in any recent times is going to do for election integrity what the Trump administration is trying to do. Even go back to our previous criticism of John Roberts. He's been pretty meh, right? We just talked about that. He's an institutionalist at best. You know, I guess if you don't want to feel like your vote was a complete waste the two times, like me, you voted for George W. Bush. If Al Gore or John Kerry wins either one of those elections, John Roberts probably not there as the Chief Justice right now to approve this executive order from the president, right?
11: Mm-hmm.
10: My point being is this. We have to learn how to win. We have to learn to claim victories. And constantly trying to find storm clouds instead of silver linings in every situation, that won't sustain us. Number one, that goes against our worldview if you're a believer. Your worldview begins with the acknowledgement that it's a fact of history that in the darkest moment of our species, when we took a loving, merciful Savior and rejected him and murdered him for the love and mercy he offered us, he walked out of the tomb we placed him in to offer us now eternal life and forgiveness and mercy we don't deserve once again. If that is the basis of your belief system, then I agree with the vice president. Despair is a sin. I think I'd even use those exact words of J.D. Vance. If that's the foundation of your worldview, despair is a sin. Even if all systems fail this side of eternity, and routinely, starting with the fall and the flood, that has been the pattern of our species, right? All systems fail on a routine, regular basis. Even if we're living in those kinds of times now, we may be. If we are, would it be undeserved?
11: No.
10: No. And so even if we are, both God's grace and justice still get the final word. Those who accepted his forgiveness through Christ receive his grace forever. And those who didn't receive his justice forever. And so even if we are living in the times of history books and some of the saddest chapters in those history books we are living through now, even if that turns out to be the case, God's grace and justice both get the final word here. And everyone within the sound of my voice is going to be dead way longer than they were ever alive to experience one or the other. So again, despair is not an option. If you've read a New Testament and you believe in it, you cannot despair. You can be jaded to a point. You got to prove it to me. We have a saint even known as a doubting Thomas. But it's not despairing Thomas, doubting Thomas, not despairing Thomas. didn't put his fingers through the nail-scarred hands and then turn back and say, but, you know, how do I know? No, no. There's doubting Thomas is okay. Despairing Thomas is not. Take W's. That executive order is one of the biggest sweeping efforts in election integrity in modern times. And even as terrible as George W. Bush's presidency was in total, two of his justices allowed this to happen. Even as disappointing. Even as disappointing as a couple of Trump's, one in particular, Supreme Court justices have turned out to be, they also allowed this to happen. Take wins. If anything, if you're tempted to despair, you should celebrate wins all the more. So don't be an ingrate. If you've got the Holy Spirit at work in your life, or you would like that him to be, take the dub. Those are big wins. The immigration policies that Aaron covered, those are huge wins. Essentially, what Trump is doing is taking about the average wage of an H-1B visa person and using that now as essentially the toll to get one of those. Pretty ingenious when you stop and think about it. There will be plenty of times and plenty of things to complain about. But those were huge wins. And even and those wins came about because two men who could not be any more different, George W. Bush and Donald Trump, won their elections, and the two guys they were running against didn't. I think sometimes despair is a temptation because we forget that ultimately God is sovereign and in charge. And so we forget Romans 8:28. You know, there's a reason we spent 2 years studying Romans on this show. All things work together for the glory of God and for those called according to his purposes. Does that say some things? Every now and then? Is that what it says? No, it says all. Speaking of all, Jesus paid it all. All to him I own. Sin had left a crimson stain. He washed it white as snow. So that's the foundation of your belief system. Don't despair. And take wins. Celebrate them. I don't understand what we're doing in Iran, but my criticism stems from because I want us to do more stuff like this that we're leading off with. This is the stuff we voted for right here. One third of the illegals rounded up in Virginia, violent offenders. One third. There's a strong possibility when you look at the rate of violent crime of those violent illegals. There's a strong possibility that a mom is going to go home to her family tonight, or a father's going to go home to his family tonight, or some children are going to go home to their parents tonight that otherwise would not have if we don't win this last election. The odds are at least one of those illegals with a violent past would have acted out violently again. So there's evidence every day that your vote has made a difference. This last election made a difference. In this era, learn to be nimble. Multiple things can be true at once. It can be simultaneously true that we didn't do enough with the political capital we had coming out of 2024, given the hole we're in. That at the same time, you don't regret your vote whatsoever, and way more honest good is being done on a daily basis than would have been had the alternative won. There's nothing lesser of the two evils about how Aaron started that montage today. Those are objectively good things. Not on a sliding scale. Not. Wow, I mean, yeah, okay, I guess, you know, because it's better than all. No, those are objectively good things, and they're important things, and we should appreciate them and celebrate them. You guys want to comment on that at all?
11: I'm struck by how much this has to do with the conversation last week where we were talking about what the, you know, the Clancy, the woman who killed her children. But what Steve's alluding to is the same thing there. We become so addicted to our despair. We're not so we're always victims of something. We don't consider ourselves to be broken. And so we gain our power from that despair. And a lot of people on the right and a lot of Christians are not honest with themselves about that. I think that's exactly what Steve is addressing. We are not allowed that. We're more like Darth Vader. This is dark side stuff. If we need that despair in order to feel worthy, important, mm-hmm. we're not allowed to be victims. As Christians and as Christian men, we simply need to up our game in terms of that's a passive notion of empowerment. We need to be very active in this game, and that means Steve is exactly over the target. Seek wins, applaud wins, celebrate wins, and then go out and do it all over again.
5: You know, in the seven deadly worldviews we've been doing for Theology Thursday, just concluded last week, a few weeks ago, it was the worldview, the deadly worldview of pragmatism. And what was something, a theme that was repeated, I think, to varying degrees by all three of us during that conversation in pragmatism. It's okay to be a realist, but you cannot stay at the realism. You just can't stay there. You have to assess things the way they are right now in this moment, whether that moment is today, whether that moment is this era, whether that moment is fill in the blank. But it always has to move towards the ideal. And those ideals should be, in as much as we can, informed by our faith, informed by the word of God. It always has to be moving towards something good, a positive outcome. What happens with pragmatism, what happens when you just stay a realist, is you start to end up with despair, nihilism. Nothing can be done. Mm-hmm. Nothing good comes from X, Y, and Z. I think what we see sometimes is that, hey, we're actually working towards some good things. The reality is, maybe it's not enough. The reality is, maybe we spent too much political capital on things that ought not have been spent political capital on. But we're moving on some other areas in a positive direction. See, I think this is indicative of the tension that you're always going to find yourself in when you're trying to walk on the narrow world, the narrow road. In the Christian worldview, you always have to hold things in tension. We can be celebratory one day, one moment, that things are much better than they would have been had President Gobbledygook gotten elected back in 2024.
10: Mm-hmm.
5: On the same token, it's not at all a bad thing either to say, can we start spending even more of our political capital at home than we are with Iran? Mm-hmm. However, that's working out. You can do both of those things simultaneously. Does it feel like there's tension when you do that? Yeah. Welcome to planet Earth, east of Eden. So you can do both things. You can be critical to a respectful degree as long as it's urging direction in the right way towards the ideal. And you can also be celebratory at the exact same time.
10: Despair, you know, I said during Candace's ascension that we are not the just asking questions people. That's the devil. But Christianity is not the endless asking of questions. It's the ceaseless seeking of answers. We're the truth people. We believe truth became a man. That's how God, that's how badly truth wants to be known, is that truth came to us, God with us, Emmanuel. It's not inaccessible. It's not unattainable. That's what the devil tells you. Similarly, we're not the despair people. If you're watching shows and listening to content that doesn't make you want to get closer to God and more into his word and convict you to get more active in what's happening in the destiny of your era, stop it. I don't care how many Bible verses they quote. I don't care how pious they sound. I don't care what other issues they might be 10,000% right on. It's of darkness. The enemy comes to you and says, you're so deep in that sin, you're so steeped in it, God will never take you back. Just keep digging. Go all the way to the end. You're too far gone now. You couldn't roll it back and stop if you tried. No one will believe you. No one will forgive you, beginning with God. That's despair. And he'll also say things to you like, nothing matters. Nothing will change. I watched my son-in-law yesterday go to a school board meeting of a town he doesn't even live in. Him and my son were the only two that showed up. I texted him afterwards. I said, our Lord started with just 12. He changed the entire world. You're just two. Maybe you can change a single school board. We don't do despair. We do conviction, but conviction is not condemnation. Condemnation is what will keep you down. Conviction means it's time to get up and stop being down. More in a moment.

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13: It's so well done. Okay. I mean, you had to adore the fact that half of the first act is dedicated to Athanasius. Okay. I mean, it's an incredible documentary. If you want to see the Last Stand film, you can sign up, host a screening at your church today. And what you're going to see is this has all happened before. There's nothing new under the sun, just new people under the sun that haven't lived long enough to see it happen before. That's it. And oftentimes a live screening starts because one awake and engaged member at a singular church goes to the pastor, the leadership, and says, hey, our church needs to see this. So maybe that's you. If that's you. It will be you. This is an incredible documentary. The Last Stand .film is where you want to go. All right. And if you're watching, you can see, my buddy Jack Hibbs is there. Our friend and colleague, Ali Stuckey, a part of this, Michael Knowles over at Daily Wire and others. All right. The Last Stand .film is where you want to go. Again, that's the Last Stand .film. All right. So right now, you're required to have 218 members of your party to get a majority in the House of Representatives. That's the minimum required threshold to have a majority in the Congress. That is the exact amount of Republicans who exist in the House of Representatives as we speak. Now, we don't just have a one-person majority. We've got four seats that need to be filled because people have retired or died, and we've got an independent or two, right? But there's the minimum number of our guys right now in seats in the House of Representatives. And what that means is we can't afford to lose very many. It's more likely we can't afford to lose any, okay, than very many. All right, so Joe Mitchell is here. He's running for Congress here in our home state. He's been on the show before. First candidate for office in Iowa that Charlie ever endorsed. And it is a TPUSA endorsed now. Good to see you again, Joe. How are you?
14: Steve, good to be here.
13: So last time we talked to you was before the primary, back in May, I think it was.
14: Yeah.
13: And, I mean, we were both kind of lamenting just the overall lack of energy over a decade of work that's been done here trying to make our state as red as possible. And you just start thinking that if our base is this asleep here in a state like this, then what's going on around the country, right? So now we're into school has started up. I think summer state fair is over in Iowa, and a lot of vacations are over around the country. People are kind of feeling like, all right, it's back to real life now, right? So what are you sensing now a few months since we had you on last? What's the energy on the ground now?
14: 180 degree difference. Totally different. People are fired up. They love our nominees. You know, there was uncertainty back in May and who would be nominees for congressional districts for gubernatorial seat. And, you know, people are now fired up about these candidates. And they're behind us. We have the grassroots behind us. And I think that's one of the most important things for this cycle is to have people in the grassroots fired up about myself and people up and down the ticket. And, you know, we're seeing now people engaging the last 3 weeks more than they did the prior 12 months.
13: Mm-hmm.
14: Because I've been out there on the trail. I've been with Zach. I've been with Ashley. And people are paying attention.
13: For those that don't remember, Zach Lane is our gubernatorial nominee. Ashley Hinson is our nominee to replace Joni Ernst in the U.S. Senate. Sorry.
14: Right. And so you're talking about crowds of, you know, 200 plus people showing up for these people, showing up for Ashley and Zach specifically, because people are worried right now. And I talked about this earlier before the show. People are worried about communists taking over the Democrat Party, and they should be. And I think we talked in hyperbole maybe for a few years. And I remember when Obama got elected in 2008, my dad talked about that, you know, but they are right in the open talking about ushering in communism and socialism mm-hmm. into this country right now in blatantly anti-American rhetoric. And so you have these people like Abdul El-Sayed, you have Zoran Mamdani, you almost had Francesca Hong in Wisconsin, and these people are unapologetic socialists that you know, talk about how 9/11, we deserve to have 9/11. They talk about being anti-American. They talk about every single thing in our lives, how they don't appreciate, they don't like, they don't want to be here, they don't like Western culture.
13: Mm-hmm.
14: And so this is being ushered in throughout the country. And I have an opponent, Lindsey James. I call her radical left Lindsey James. She's from Portland, Oregon. She moved here 10 years ago. And she is trying to usher in these same policies in Iowa, and she voted on him for the last 8 years in the state house. And so we're up against a very challenging opponent who is the most radical Democrat to ever run in the state of Iowa.
13: Hmm. So I, Joe, over the years, I've liked to use my mom as a weather vane.
14: Right. Same.
13: Okay, as a barometer.
14: Same.
13: All right. Because, you know, my mom was a single mom, we were on food stamps and everything else when I was a little kid. So she's a big believer that government should do for people what they can't do for themselves. At the same token, you know, she eventually went back to school, got her GED, went to college, became a nurse.
14: Yeah.
13: You know, she's retired now. She is an American. She's a Christian, but I wouldn't say she's necessarily a hardcore political right winger. When I was growing up, the only Republican she ever voted for was Reagan, because she had to admit that we just couldn't afford more Jimmy Carter, basically.
14: Right.
13: Okay. And so in recent years, like the conversations her and I have when politics, and for several years, politics, like we just didn't talk about it at all. Okay. And then starting with Obama, and this is what made me think about this when you invoked his name. It started with Obama that she wanted to start talking about politics again. And at first it was, hey, you know what? I'm proud of our country. You know, the stench of what's left of the old South and segregation and racism feels like we broke the glass ceiling, right? By the end of his administration, she was like totally convinced he was a communist.
14: Yeah.
13: Okay.
14: We went
13: before
14: back.
13: I would, and it, that didn't, prompting didn't come from me, because we just made it kind of a silent agreement between the two of us for a few years. We just didn't talk about this at all. Right. Like a lot of families do when there's disagreements.
14: Yeah.
13: You put the family relationship first. All of a sudden, towards the end of the Obama era, all of a sudden she's like, I think the guy might just be a communist. I've just come to this conclusion. And I bring this up because her instincts, like in every cycle of where she is at, she's just more connected to normie world than me, because I am a paid activist, so I can't be, you know? And so she kind of has, you know, her nose to the grindstone of what the energy level is. And she called, we talked on Saturday, get caught up on family stuff. And I don't think that she'll ever like Trump. Okay. She just has a strong feeling that the president of the United States, as a caricature, should project more, I guess she would probably, if she were here today, say dignity than some of the commentary that Trump has shown over time. Okay. But she then also went into, but you know, he has done some good things. I can't believe people aren't talking about some of the good things that are going on. You know, your stepdad and I, our prescription drug prices are way down. They're the lowest we've ever seen.
14: Yes.
13: This ought to be highlighted like everywhere. And I'm seeing all these ads of, you know, these Democrats running all these like really, really like left-wing things. And I thought of that when you talked about some of the energy level changing in the last few weeks. And that brought me back to that conversation I had with my mom just this last week, and is maybe kind of emblematic of that. What do you think? I mean, you're on the ground campaigning right now.
14: Yeah, I mean, people bring up to me, they say, thank God for President Trump, the border is finally secured. I mean, we had millions and millions of illegal immigrants pouring over the border, and if Kamala Harris would have been elected, you would have had tens of millions more coming over the border. So the border is sealed, drug prices are coming down, people got the largest tax returns they've seen in years because of the Trump tax cuts and the big, beautiful bill, or what we call the working families tax cut. And so you had no tax on overtime, no tax on Social Security, no tax on retirement income. And so you had all these tax cuts put in place, all these tax returns coming back to people, drug prices coming down, transparency. And so they have done a number of things, but more importantly, they've stopped so many bad things from getting passed if Kamala Harris was president right now. And so I think we have to remember that going into the election. And again, it's not about rewarding Republicans, right? It's about stopping communists. I think that's what we have to realize here, is that it's going to be far worse if Democrats take over the House majority. I don't even know if Hakeem Jeffries will be the Speaker of the House if they get the majority, because their caucus is so radical. You have the AOCs and the Ilhan Omars. I mean, these people, they don't like Hakeem Jeffries. They think he's too moderate. He's clearly not too moderate, right? He's a radical left socialist as well, but they think that he plays too nice with the Republicans. So you're going to see some crazy far left nut job become the Speaker of the House. It's not going to be Nancy Pelosi. It's not going to be Hakeem Jeffries. It's going to be somebody far more worse than what we've seen in the past, and they're going to make the president's life hell. And they are going to stop all progress that he's made over the last 2 years to try to get our country back on track. And I get asked about prices all the time. And I'm like, I need people to look at the numbers, because under 4 years of Joe Biden, you had 25, 30% inflation rates, the highest that we've seen since Jimmy Carter, since the 70s, in over 40 years. And that's who was driving up grocery prices and gas prices and housing prices. You want to talk about housing? I can have housing all day long. Went up 50% under Joe Biden. And so the president had this impossible task. He's done, I think, a good job with it, you know, thus far, and they're going to clip that and say, you know, he's talking about Trump doing a good job. Well, he has done a good job compared to what Biden did for 4 years with the Democrats. And they want to go back to that COVID era spending, taxing, everything they did, letting people over the border if they get elected in November.
13: Let's get to the affordability thing, because historically, in the modern era, and to me, I go back to 1980 for the modern era for two reasons. That's as far back as I can in real time remember at my age. But it's also really when we had the advent of modern data in elections, that I think anything kind of before that can be, you know, a little specious in terms of citing it, right? And there's been a lot of demographic changes to the country that have occurred since 1982. So using a lot of data prior to that is really not emblematic, you know, representative of where we are today. If you go back to 1980, very typically, regardless of party, the party that just won the presidency suffers some form of ignominious defeat in the next midterm election. And I've run down these numbers for our audience many, many times. So we're already up against history, right? That's the history of this. Now, to buttress that history is what you're saying. The American people are clearly getting the message that Democrats just essentially hate America. The normie American is getting that. And so that's the reason why I think we have a fight. We've got a real chance in this election to hold on, despite that history we're up against and the mess that we inherited. Because that's the other thing. I mean, as what happened to Reagan in 80, as he inherited such a mess, it took 3 years to dig out from underneath.
14: Yeah.
13: All right. So that gives us a chance, but I don't think that alone will close the sale. And I think that we at least have to be seen controlling what we can control, which is why I want to ask you about Iran. Last time we had you on in May, if I would have told you we would still be doing this at the end of August, you'd have rightfully, I think, looked at me and you're a black pillar. None of us would have predicted this at all. And so gas, diesel, that's adding to the cost of everything on top of what people were already paying coming out of the numbers you cited out of the Biden administration, right? And so I look at our base right now, and I'm like, if you're on like Team Rubio, finish the job, we're not doing that. If you're like on Team J.D. Vance, like come home and focus on our problems, we're not doing that. Like I honestly don't know what we're doing. I mean, it just feels like we're just running a toll booth in Hormuz. I mean, I don't really know what we're doing. You know, the Iranians have a toll booth at one end and we have a toll booth at another. I'm sure it's more complicated than that, but I get paid to cover and know this stuff. And I honestly have no clue what we're doing. So I would imagine the average normie like has no clue why they're paying $4.50 for a gallon of gas still because of Iran. So how much are you hearing about that? And what would you urge the administration based on what you're hearing about that?
14: No, I hear about Iran on the campaign trail. And again, it's been overshadowed a lot by who the Democrats have put up for their nominees in these various states, including, again, in my district. You know, I'm on the side of I hate war. I don't like war. I want to focus on our problems here at home. At the same time, we can't allow Iran to have a nuclear weapon. We understand that. And I think, you know, for the most part, their nuclear capabilities have been set back decades at this point. And a lot of that's because of Operation Midnight Hammer that happened last year, but also because of the operations that they did this last spring. I would like to get our men and women in uniform back to the states as soon as possible. And I know people that are serving over there right now on bases. I just met with some of the Gold Star families from our state a few weeks ago. And, you know, we need to make sure that, you know, we're protecting our men and women in uniform. And, you know, again, I voted for the president because I think he's the strongest leader to have to make sure that there's as much peace across the world. And between us, I think there's far more peace now than there would have been if a weak leader like Kamala Harris would have gotten elected.
13: All right, 5 minutes here. So down the stretch, what has to happen?
14: We have to show up. We have to vote. You have to tell your family members to vote, coworkers to vote, colleagues to vote. You need to do phone banking, door knocking, like everything that you can possibly do, you need to be doing to help your local and statewide candidates up and down the ballot. And so if that means, you know, showing up to a Lincoln dinner, don't just show up to a Lincoln dinner. Show up to the Lincoln dinner, get signed up to be a volunteer, go do phone banking, go do door knocking. If you don't want to do either one of those, cut a check if you can to a candidate so they can pay somebody to do those things. And so we have to show up. We have to get fired up. We have to talk to our network about how crazy left the Democrat Party is now and how we are running against the most far left communist and radical Democrats that have ever ran in the state ever before. And I think that's the message. And I think that's what resonates with people right now. They're worried about that. I'm worried about that personally. That's why I'm running for Congress at the moment. And we have to make sure to continue to make our country great again.
13: Joe, people want to follow your race. How can they do that?
14: So our website is joemitchell.com. You can follow us on X and Facebook and Instagram at Joe Mitchell for Congress. And so I appreciate you having us on, Steve, and we look forward to seeing you more on the campaign trail.
13: You got it, brother. Good to see you. All right, Todd and Aaron, we got about a minute and a half left. Get your reaction to the conversation we just had here with Joe.
15: Well,
13: just pretend he's not still here.
15: No, we're lucky we have so many outs where we don't have to dwell on how bad things were. I mean, God bless America for that. But it's really important to reset the joy that the leftists take in hurting us. And that's not theoretical. Ever since COVID, on transgenderism, the smiles they get on their faces. We just got done talking about it with Casey Clancy and what's going on there with the women who are backing her after the despicable thing she did. They want to hurt us. We have to stop that. It's not about rewarding Republicans. It's about saving our civilization.
16: Indeed. And I think especially in midterm elections, if you're the party in charge, you're basically looking at, let's just survive this. Let's make sure win by any means necessary, so long as it doesn't violate God's rules. But man alive, you look around at what's going on with it. They keep saying this out in the open. I just saw another DSA like Zoom call or something the other day where one of the participants was, yeah, we got to overthrow the Constitution and it's going to be violent. They just keep saying it out in the open what they intend to do. The only question is whether enough of this country will be able to wise up and stop them before they're empowered to do what they keep saying they want and will do.
13: Amen. Hour two is next. Stay tuned.
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0: right, back here with Hour 2, live and on demand here on Blaze TV, radio, and podcast. I'm Steve Dace, alongside Todd Erzin and Aaron McIntyre. 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How do you do that? Just click follow. If you're on Apple iTunes, subscribe if you're everywhere else, and that's how you'll know for sure then you won't miss an episode, because it will for sure end up in your podcast feed every time we do a new one. And we do one of those 240 times a year for you, because we're here for you. That's right. Also, make sure that you let people know if you love the show. Leave us and post a 5-star review for us, and tens of thousands of you have done that. We appreciate all of them, as we appreciate as well our friends over at Chirp. And preventative health matters greatly in this day and age, particularly if you are trying to get active or you're like me, you're trying to make sure you stay active so you don't go back to being 350 pounds again, right? 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All right, gentlemen, we have not played Idolatry or Not for a while. So I thought we'd spend the entire segment on that question with a concept inspired by Matt Walsh. So I saw a post from Matt Walsh talking about Lindsay Clancy, saying, hey, if she had done this to her dogs, there wouldn't be a female anywhere on social media right now, let alone legions of them. I mean, Amy and I just finished the Charles Manson 3-episode documentary on Netflix. It's incredible, by the way. And you kind of thought you knew everything about it from watching Helter Skelter, reading the book and stuff when we were kids, Todd, but there was a lot in this I didn't know. Even some of the surviving members of the Manson family who didn't go to prison appeared in this as well, to kind of take you on the inside of what it's really like to get essentially programmed into a cult. And have you guys seen the video of the feminist women in court?
1: Yeah.
0: That showed up in the gallery in support of Lindsay Clancy.
1: That's what I was just talking about.
0: Holy cow. For having just finished the Manson 3-part documentary on Netflix, and the Manson family and the Manson girls, I mean, same looks on their faces. I mean, I couldn't watch the clip any longer. It reminded me a lot of the file footage from 1971 of the Manson women in the courtroom.
1: They hate you and enjoy hurting you. Yes.
0: And so Matt was pointing out, hey, listen, if she had done this to her dogs, what she did to her kids, not any of these crazy women, you know, feminism, of course, tells us on one hand, we have to excuse Lindsay Clancy murdering her children because of hormonal imbalances. On the other hand, if women ruled the world, we'd have peace and things would go great. You know how those two things are simultaneously true?
1: I do not.
0: And again, feminists have not been asked to be morally consistent for a generation, so I don't know why they would necessarily start now. So in honor of Matt saying, hey, if she was going to do this to her dogs, no one would be celebrating this, I got an epiphany. And I thought, you know what? How about I introduce, with a hat tip to Mr. Walsh, something I'm calling the puppy rule, guys. So here's how it works, all right? simply take any current challenge or objection to traditional Christian morality and then sub out humans for puppies and see if it holds up. All right, so a few examples I've provided here. Puppy abortion should be legal. Like, what would we do if so? How would you react? How would you react? Think, and maybe this is the wrong audience to ask. Think about someone in your life that you know that is fine with baby murder. How do you think they'd react if they're at a cocktail party and run into somebody at a restaurant or somebody, you know, anywhere, out grocery shopping or what have you, and they strike up a conversation? You guys are waiting to get your oil changes. You're in the lobby, right? Conversation strikes up and, hey, what do you do for a living? Oh, you know, I'm a receptionist, you know, a drywaller, I'm a cop, you know, just, you know, pick a random vocation. And the other person says, well, you know, I abort puppies. What I do every day is I stick my hands into the wombs of adorable dogs and rip their puppies out to make sure they're dead before they were ever born. Where's the conversation go from there? Not even between us and such a person, but between people you know that are fine with baby murder. They'd be appalled. It'd be considered disgusting, grotesque. How could you do such a thing? How could you propose such a thing? Well, in this case, we're not talking about beings with souls. We're not talking about beings made in the likeness and image of God, beings that have cognitive ability, beings that can create, destroy on a mass scale. We're talking about pets. So, of course, most people would be appalled, including most people that are pro-abortion would be appalled at this. Let's do another one. We should let people sexually attracted to dogs adopt puppies. I mean, imagine someone just walking into the animal shelter, say, hey, thinking about adopting a puppy. Oh, that's great. You know, we got a lot of dogs here that, you know, could use a good home. They're just looking for somebody to love on them, and they'll love them back. And you're like, well, funny you should say that. That's why I'm here. I'm going to love on them, all right. That's a fine specimen you got over there. Let me get those digits. It's preposterous to even say this out loud. At first, you would be like, this is a joke, right? And a terrible one. These are real puppies. They really need a home. You know, you're wasting my time and theirs. So at first you'd be appalled at just how offensive it is, right? But then what would your reaction be if you knew it was sincere? Well, I mean, any particular species that you're attracted to. If anything, you might try to get them to adopt the pit bull, because that animal will teach them a lesson if they attempt to impose on it. There would be no lobby for this, like ever. No one would be taken seriously that they should be able to adopt puppies because they're sexually attracted to dogs. No one would. If we say, hey, you're sexually attracted, you're a guy sexually attracted to other guys, you can adopt a son. Sure you can. You're a woman sexually attracted to other women? Yeah, you can adopt a daughter. But if we substituted puppies for dogs or for humans, no one would say yes. Explain. Let's try one more. We could do this all day, but let's try one more. My puppy is gender confused and needs castrated. Now, this is not Bob Barker saying to remember to get your pets spayed and neutered to control the pet population. This is, you know, I've closely been observing my puppy. And it just seems to have instincts that go against its plumbing. So I'm here at the vet hospital for gender reassignment surgery for my puppy. Is there a veterinarian in America who would perform this? Probably not. But we had scores of doctors that were willing to do this to humans. I think this is actually, you know, I thought this was a pretty inspired idea when I came up with it over the weekend. After a few days to marinate on it and talking it out loud here on the show, I think it's even better than I thought it was. Because I think it brings home the point of the moral insanity that we're in the midst of at the moment. If we wouldn't do these things to puppies, why would we do them to people? Seems like a pretty simple logic puzzle to assemble. A pretty simple concept to grasp. Now, because of sin, our own sin, the sin in the world, the sins of others, simple is not always easy, right? May not be easy to do because we're sinners and right. We want to do things that go against what God says should be easy. But these should be simple things to absorb. So that then later, when people said we want to violate them, it would be considered like, it'd be like socially stigmatized. Like, you know, we used to do. I'm confident there's people in hell right now that lived in the 1920s, the 1930s, the 1940s, the 1880s, 1890s. I'm pretty confident in every decade ever of all time, right?
1: Wouldn't make
0: pretty
1: sense.
0: Confident that hell has a representative demographic of every decade in the history of our species.
1: Big tent.
0: Now, the difference was, though, that in most of the time, otherwise we wouldn't be here, most of the time they had societal interventions to contain the sin contagion. There were not the incentivization structures that exist that do now today. Now, eventually those give way, right? Which is why, you know, history books are so long and encyclopedias used to be so thick. There's a lot of formerly great nations. And we are in danger of becoming one of those because we don't have those social interventions anymore. Those common sense things that everybody, every normie, looks at you like, yeah, you're not really into that, right? And since you would like to be accepted by the normies, you've decided, you know what, on second thought, I'm not really into that. Because I'll be shunned or put in prison for being into that. We don't have any of that now. A woman went on Fox News yesterday and said that Lindsey Clancy was failed by the healthcare system. And her heart breaks for her. But she never really said her heart broke for the kids who are dead. Maybe her heart breaks, your heart should break for them. And that was a Republican former candidate for Senate. What do you think they think? What do you think the Hassan Piker listeners think? So, of course, our society would recoil at even suggesting to do such things to beings with no soul and are not made in the likeness and image of God. So why would we permit it to be done to human beings who do have souls and do have that inherent net worth? So idolatry or not here, gentlemen, am I onto something with the puppy rule? What do you think?
1: Well, you are, of course you're onto something, but as you said earlier, you've been doing these kind of thought exercises on your show for a very, very long time. The difference here is this isn't actually a thought exercise. This is actually just a clinical diagnosis. Because back in the day when I was still at the Des Moines Register, our friend Bob Vanderplatz did a one-on-one interview at the Des Moines Register, and when things were starting to go digital, and a leftist columnist who is still there named Rekha Basu, they did a one-on-one. And this was right when gay marriage was at its peak of using Iowa to get a lot of momentum. And Bob Vanderplatz used the thought exercise of polygamy. And Rekha Basu back then blanched. Like, that's not what we're talking about. Of course, it was. But still, back then, that from Bob could have been more of a, he knew where it was going because he's a man of faith. But that's more in the traditional thought exercise department. Steve, everything Steve said is stuff that's already happened. We're there. And we've been sprinting there for a very, very long time. So it's very important that there's no room to disagree. I've always thought this about, the very heavy-handed pet commercials. I have three dogs myself. But if somebody wants to talk to me about their worth in protecting them, a conversation I always plan on having them with, are you pro-life for human babies? Mm. Because then you and I don't have much to say. You've got something going on here that isn't actually real. I don't think we can be honest with one another. And the same thing with what Steve just said. There's no, like, agree to disagree in there. This is just what is happening now, and you all have to pick a side.
2: If someone said, we'll just have to agree to disagree that I get to have sex with dogs, would we be like, you know what, you're right. And Thanksgiving dinner's at 3 o'clock this Thursday. Is that what we would do?
1: This is my point.
2: Is that what we would do?
1: You don't YOLO that.
2: No. If someone's like, you know, I really do think I can just, you know, insert my hands into the womb of an adult dog and rip the unborn puppies out, you know, and you know, break their necks before they're born. I mean, I think I'm doing a vital service to society by doing this. You know, would your next sentence after someone told you that, would your response be, you know, we've got an opening at our company right now, you should apply? Would you say that next?
1: Those people in those circumstances say, this is why dogs are so much better than people. They don't judge. They're not mean and cruel. Then you apply human to human, and that's all out the window, and it's, you know, vacuum out the baby.
2: Aaron?
3: Yeah. For this example, man gets offered something that he wants, a litter of 5 puppies, no strings attached. Once he takes delivery of this litter of puppies, cuteness overload sets in, being adored by these 5 puppies sets in. And then once that phase is over, pretty brief phase, he realizes, wait a minute, I don't think I'm going to have enough time to take care of 5 puppies. I don't think I'm going to have enough money. I'm not going to have as much freedom. And so he tosses the puppies in the garbage can or in the dumpster.
1: Mm-hmm.
3: He would be going to jail for that. He would be.
2: Animal abandonment, yes. Abuse.
3: Yeah. Yes. Yeah. But yet, flip the gender, young woman, no strings attached, sex, feels loved in the moment. And then realizes that the result of that seemingly no strings attached sex is a human life. It's normal. We just take delivery of the abortion pill in the mailbox. And other than the fact that that's scarring her soul, this society has no problem with that. I think you're onto something here.
2: Couple of emails I just received. Let me share with you guys. This is from Mickey. Mickey says, Steve, our county animal shelter cuts off all black cat adoptions in the month of October to prevent abuse because of Halloween and pranks or even occultic rituals. So your puppy rule is 100% accurate.
1: Oh, I've heard all that. There's, we no longer, I mean, it had a long life, but we had a guinea pig once. There were specific concerns there. You know, now open borders, let everybody come, do what mm-hmm. they want. They had their radar up there because certain immigrant cultures eat guinea pigs. And they made sure to vet for that so that didn't happen.
2: Lori says, you're really onto something with this puppy thing. I make my living off dog sports. I love my dogs. So I brought this exact point up to some liberal dog friends I know in these circles. How quickly they will immediately backpedal and then say it's not at all the same thing, blah, blah, blah, blah, blah. And they don't have any point. It's very clear. I can't respect any of them, is what she goes on to say.
1: Yeah, which is why it's very dangerous these times that we are in. Back when it was thought exercises, those people that backpedal, they don't feel like defeated, though. They just feel angry and mad, and they want to hurt you even more. Back then, there was, Steve and I, when we were both at the register, there was still, you could tell that the people on the left wanted to beat you in the actual intellectual argument. That was very important to them.
2: After Windsor, so I was still writing for USA Today with the when the first gay marriage decision came down, which was Windsor, right? After Windsor, I wrote a piece chastising the Supreme Court for not going far enough. I mean, why don't we just make it you can marry anything or anyone?
1: Mm-hmm.
2: What do we have any restrictions at all? I mean, if can't, why can't a father and marry his gay son because they can't procreate on their own? So there's no worried about incestuous birth defects being passed on, right? I made all these examples, slippery slope examples, mm-hmm. and USA Today published it without question. We went through it. It was edited.
1: Mm-hmm.
2: I mean, to make sure there were no factual or grammar errors, but there was no challenge to it. They put it on their op-ed page in print and on the website. And, the very next day under my byline, no one argued about it. It was just, mm-hmm. this is the discourse, we're welcoming all sides. We have our own view, obviously, right. but this is the op-ed page. That wouldn't even be contemplated today.
1: No. The purge has happened.
2: Yes.
1: And now even as, when they are publicly exposed, they don't care. They march forward. They don't
2: this
1: stop.
2: This is a vital
1: stop.
2: Point to understand.
1: That's yes. what cults do. And so you have to understand that. The tendency, the more ridiculous this gets, there's not a laugh track that should be applied to the absurdity that Steve just spoke of. There should be a great lament, weeping, that should be attached to that because there's no Socratic dialogue with these people. There's no, once it's made so obvious, everybody will kind of prevail on the altar of common sense and we will move forward together. That's not going to happen. This is Thunderdome. Two enter, one leaves, and they're a cult. Your options are few when it comes to that.
2: So then why is there value in this? Because everything you just said is true. So let's go back to what we said at the beginning about despair is a sin,
1: mm-hmm.
2: right? Because see, we do thought exercises like this, just to address Lori, because her email's fresh in my head.
1: Mm-hmm.
2: So Lori, we do thought exercises like this, not because we think that you're going to be able to reach your friends that are lost to the spirit of the age, by and large. The Holy Spirit is going to be required there. Thought exercises, these people have are in a cult, have a rival religion. We're not going to common sense those people, okay? But here's why you do it. See, what did I say before a few minutes ago? We used to have societal instruments and interventions in place that disincentivized becoming a lunatic and expecting it to be accepted in mainstream. Mm-hmm. There was a reason we used to call it the red light district. You couldn't just, the whole thing with the 49ers owner. In a way, what he's got busted for, the kind of the prostitution sting he got busted for is kind of what I'm talking about. I think he tried to he went to a trailer park to hire a hooker that he thought was in kind of the low rent red light district, right? What's so funny about it is this is a very wealthy man who could just go on a myriad of sites that are out in the open. And if he was willing to, he's a billionaire. He's the owner of an NFL franchise, right? So if he was willing to pay $5,000 or $10,000 for an hour and just did it out in the open on somebody's website or on Twitter or some social media app or on Tinder, for example, and just swiped right, no one would say a word. There would be no stigma to this at all, right?
1: Right.
2: Okay? So this is making my point. See, not everybody who's buying into this is who Todd described. There's too many of them, but not everybody is doing it. A lot of people do this because they want to belong. See, the incentivization structure is in favor of lunacy. So we don't put these things in place believing we're going to win an argument with Al Said or AOC. We put these interventions and instruments back in place to minimize the blast radius of their impact. All right? These things are not for our opponents. They're for normies. And normies will likely just go with whatever gets them the most societal access and path of least resistance.
1: Yeah. Oh, I like puppies and Sarah McLachlan is singing.
2: Correct.
1: Yada, yada, yada.
2: Correct.
1: Yeah.
2: So the purpose of this thought exercise, Aaron, is not to get someone caught in the throes of the spirit of the age to suddenly reconsider, wow, Maybe I am believing in doctrines of demons. That's a divine appointment that we don't have jurisdiction over. It is to put back in place in society the kinds of instruments and interventions and limiting principles that previously said, you're this crazy, you're out. That's actually what we're trying to do with thought exercises like this.
3: I think what you're describing here is what John Daniel Davidson described in his book, Pagan America, that I have brought up frequently. This is my thing that stuck out from that interview now a couple, two, 3 years ago. Normies are always going to choose what? The stronger horse. And what you're describing here is the stronger horse, meaning that it's easier to fit in because I think all the things that you just stipulated to there, Steve, it's easier to fit in. I feel more comfortable because whatever the prevailing wind is, that is the stronger horse.
2: Correct.
3: In culture.
2: Yep.
3: And it's just extremely, you are going against, I think, in some ways, if you think that this is about persuading those who Todd was talking about, I don't want to say it's hard and fast against God's word, but what we're describing here is Romans 1. We're describing Romans 1. Maybe we should do a Bible study on the book of Romans, starting with Romans chapter 1.
1: Good idea.
3: I mean, worshiping the creature rather than the creator. Foolish hearts were darkened. God gave them up. These are all hallmarks of people who are too far gone. Now, not everyone is too far gone. We have to remember that. And again, invoking what I said earlier, holding that intention. But yeah, people who are actively cheering, actively saying that Lindsey Clancy, you know, coming up to the line of saying she did nothing wrong or it wasn't her, whatever you want to talk about here. And at the same time, in the same breath, would say, no, you don't get to throw puppies away. Those people might be too far gone. Probably 95% likelihood they're too far gone. You're casting your pearls before swine. What we have to do is create a stronger horse in culture. And I think shame, to some degree, not shame that comes from the devil, but stigmatizing is a powerful tool.
2: Yep.
3: To point people in the right direction.
2: Yep. I mean, we saw this last fall. How many people lost their jobs because they got caught on social media celebrating Charlie's murder? Scores did. In fact, I logged in one day, a few days after Charlie's death, and saw a picture of a very pretty young woman who's on the faculty at Iowa State University. Remember this one?
1: Not
2: and Libs at TikTok was pointing out she was in her classroom mocking Charlie's murder. Well, it just so happens the current president of the Iowa Board of Regents is a close personal friend of mine. So I replied back to Libs of TikTok. I'm like, I think I can take care of this one. Sent it off. Within 24 hours, she was gone. That's an example of what Aaron is talking about. There must be a social cost to be paid for this, yes, for injecting this level of venom into a culture. Because this level of toxicity in a water table is how you'll end this. That'll end us even faster than Islam. Okay. Because we'll have softened each other up to the point that Islam will just come in, like they kind of are now, and just roll us. These disincentivization structures existed in every previous generation of Americana. So there was a certain amount of public pressure exerted on your sinful nature to not succumb to it. You won't be rewarded for it. Well, Steve, you can't legislate morality. It's actually the only thing you can legislate. Now, that's not the same as saying that legislation will make people moral. That's not the same thing. But it does make them less immoral if the incentivization structure for being increasingly immoral is taken away. That's just simple economics. We used to have, prior to the internet, only wealthy men engaged in, for the most part, I shouldn't say only. It was predominantly wealthy men who engaged in adultery, sexual lasciviousness, because they could afford the cost of it. You were lucky to get one wife because you had to and to get the dowry for her. You couldn't afford more. You couldn't afford a side piece, harems. Poor people didn't have harems. Rich people did. Well, now, if you can afford one of these, everybody gets a harem now, right? You get a harem, and you get a harem, and you get a harem, right? You could be living in the hood. You've got a harem, right? You're like a sultan of old. See, that's what's changed. The incentivization structures now go in the direction of the lunacy. Critical thinking exercises gives us an opportunity to put them back in place so they operate in the direction of sanity, like the puppy rule. More in a moment.
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2: 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All right, I thought we'd have some fun to close it out here on Pop Culture Tuesday and maybe in the final segment of the show and maybe have a broader pop culture conversation as well. I saw this list the other day. 80s movies. How many have you seen? I'll briefly go through this list because I've seen all but two. Pretty in Pink, actually just took the wife on a date night last summer earlier this year for the 40th anniversary edition of Pretty in Pink.
1: So never seen it.
2: You never saw it? Okay.
1: I mean, I've seen.
2: That's peak.
1: Moments of it.
2: But Brad Pack, John Huston.
1: Yeah, never
2: that's
1: seen
2: that's peak. Okay. The Breakfast Club, might be the greatest film he made in that era. Yep. The Goonies, one of my wife's all-time favorite films, which we just went out to the Goonies house in Oregon. Short Circuit, who had Ali Sheedy from the Brad Pack was in that, if you remember, but the little robot. Weird Science, which I think is one of the underrated teen films of that era, with a very young Robert Downey Jr. as the antagonist in the film, right? Also, it was Game Over guy that's the older brother in that film, too, the really jerk older brother. Another great actor.
1: Weird Science. Well, no, he's dead now. Yep. Bill Paxton.
2: Yeah, he's in that, too. Yep.
1: Chet.
2: That's right. Chet. Yes, Chet. The Lost Boys.
1: Oh, yeah.
2: Which was a very cool late 80s vampire movie, kind of launched Kiefer Sutherland's career, right? All right. Better Off Dead. He still wants his $2. That's a perfectly good white boy. You're thrown out on the curb like that.
1: Yeah, I just quoted that.
2: Yeah. Yes, yeah. Trading Places, one of the movies that made Eddie Murphy a star with Dan Aykroyd, right? Gremlins, which they're getting ready to come out with Gremlins 4. I think that's next year, maybe later this year, I think. But the first is an all-time classic, though. E.T., which is one of the greatest, selling films of all time. Friday the 13th, which is considered kind of the launch of the slasher film era, that or the original Halloween, which came out in the 70s. Remember who one of the stars of Friday the 13th was? A very young Kevin Bacon is in that film.
1: Hmm.
2: Yeah.
1: Didn't remember that.
2: The movie that launched Tom Cruise's career, Risky Business.
1: I have never seen Risky Business.
2: I have, and I should not have. Steel Magnolias, I have not seen.
1: I have.
2: Is that a chick flick, right?
1: It, you know, old ladies. Young Julia Roberts is in it.
2: Okay.
1: Yeah.
2: Beverly Hills Cop. This is the film that cemented Eddie Murphy as an icon. All right. It was until recently that I think it was actually... what movie recently broke the record? This was the adjusted for inflation, the number one R-rated movie release in Hollywood history.
1: Hmm.
2: And I think that record just was recently broken, either this year.
1: The heat is on.
2: Or a couple years ago. The Odyssey is catching up to it right now. Lethal Weapon, peak Mel Gibson. That, you know, he was already a star, but this made him iconic. The Evil Dead,
1: never seen it.
2: Considered one of the great horror films of the decade. Sam Raimi made this as a student at Michigan State University on a shoestring budget, and it launched a franchise. They're still making movies in this franchise to this day. Raging Bull from 1980, Robert De Niro received the Oscar for his portrayal in that film.
1: I saw it, but I didn't see it until the 90s.
2: Yeah, I didn't see it in 1980 either. I didn't see it till later. Broadcast News, I didn't see that until later either.
1: Same.
2: Is that Holly Hunter? Is that who I'm thinking of? Is in that? Or somebody
1: and
2: like
1: when
2: that?
1: The guy who just died, he was in.
2: Oh, William Hurt.
1: William Hurt.
2: William Hurt's in there, yeah. Aliens, one of the few films. Listen, the first is a classic. The first has one of the greatest teaser campaigns of all time. In space, no one can hear you scream. Remember that when you were a little kid and the egg cracks open and the little alien hand comes out? Remember that? This is one of the few films, though, where it's arguable that the sequel is better than the original, right? You have The Godfather and The Godfather Part II, Empire Strikes Back, and Star Wars. It's debatable that Aliens is actually better than Alien. Bill and Ted's Excellent Adventure.
1: I've never seen it.
2: You've never seen that?
1: I've just seen so many clips from it, I think. But I guarantee I've never
2: seen it. If you've seen most of the clips that are out there, you have basically just seen the film. The film is a variation on those themes. Fast Times at Ridgemont High. Remember Spicoli?
1: Of course.
2: That was
1: Mr.
2: Sean Penn's.
1: Ham.
2: Yeah, Sean Penn's first. That was kind of launched him. Working Girl. I've never seen that.
1: I have Melanie Griffith and Sigourney Weaver. Yeah,
2: I've never seen
1: Harrison
2: it.
1: Harrison Ford.
2: There's only two on this list I haven't seen, and that's the second one. Can't Buy Me Love with Patrick Dempsey, where he's the riding lawnmower guy.
1: I'm familiar, but I haven't seen it.
2: Okay. What I've always remembered about the film is the hot girl that he had the crush on, her boyfriend. Iowa was the it team, Aaron, number one team in the country when this movie came out. So her boyfriend just graduated from high school and got a scholarship to go play football at Iowa. Huh. Remember that? Yeah.
1: Is that Ione Skye? Is that the actress who's in that?
2: That gal, I think she just passed away a few years ago, too. Oh. That name doesn't sound familiar, though. Mystic Pizza. That was kind of Julia Roberts' first film.
1: Never saw
2: that one? Okay. The Terminator, of course.
1: Yes. Of course.
2: St. Elmo's Fire, which has an incredible, that's peak backpack right there. Incredible soundtrack. Die Hard, one of the iconic movies of the era, made Bruce Willis one of the biggest stars in the world. The Karate Kid, all right, classic 80s schlock right there. Okay, there's still, that franchise is still going as well.
1: Yeah.
2: The Outsiders, you want to look at the cast of that now. A young Patrick Swayze, a young Tom Cruise, a young C. Thomas Howell. I mean, there were a lot of people who go on to be stars of this era. That
1: The Karate Kid.
2: Ralph Macchio in that,
1: too. Emilio Estevez. I mean, my goodness.
2: Caddyshack. Of course, you're getting into John Belushi. It's a Cinderella story. Rodney Dangerfield, Chevy Chase. That is considered among the greatest comedies of that era. Ghostbusters, one of the also biggest hits of that era, spawned one of the biggest songs of that era, too. Heathers, with a young Winona Ryder.
1: Of cult classic. I mean,
2: yeah, young Christian Slater.
1: Yeah.
2: Yep. Flashdance had an iconic soundtrack back in the day. It was probably more known for the soundtrack, frankly, if we're being honest, than the movie. Coming to America. That's beautiful. What is that, velvet?
1: I've quoted that movie so many times.
2: So have I. A lot of people's another one of my wife's all time favorite movies is Stand By Me. A lot of young stars that are in that movie as well. And then, you know, quintessential 80s schlock, Top Gun. Great movie, great soundtrack. That's a pretty good list. So how many of those have you not? There's only six. Now, as a generation gap, Aaron, I'm curious, how many of these have you actually seen?
3: Oh, I was going to ask you, and Todd and Steve, what would be the line you'd set for how many of these?
1: How many total are on there? What did, is there
3: oh,
1: in each
3: my
1: column?
3: Goodness. One, two, three, four, five, six, seven, eight, nine, ten, 11, 12. So, yeah, about 36.
2: 36? Yeah.
1: I think you've, there's no way you've seen half.
2: I'm going to put the over under at 12.
1: Me too.
2: Yeah, okay.
3: Way under.
2: Yes.
3: Five.
2: Which five? I'm curious.
1: Five.
3: So the Breakfast Club,
2: okay.
3: E.T.,
1: that is so Aaron.
3: Fast Times at Ridgemont High, Caddyshack, and Top Gun.
2: What I love about the five is there's like no reason. Nope. They're just very random. They're from across the entire spectrum. That's what I love about it. Here's the other thing about this era. There's a lot of films that did not make this list. Neither one of the final two Star Wars trilogy films is on this list. I mean, Footloose isn't on this list. There are numerous other iconic movies that could have also made this list. So why did I want to talk about this? One, I thought it might be kind of fun. But
1: to break our heart that movies absolutely suck
2: now? No Back to the Future on this list?
1: Yeah.
2: Okay, I mean, there's a lot of Big Trouble in Little China on this list. I mean, there's a lot of stuff that's not on this list that could be. So how much of this is nostalgia
1: for you?
2: How much of it is we were a great country once? Right? How much of this list indicates how much of Americana has been lost in you and I's lifetime? Because this would have been the era that, you know, you and I were born in the 70s.
1: Mm-hmm.
2: But we were very little kids in the 70s. So this was the era that we can kind of remember the 70s a little bit. But this is the era that in our mind's eye, we can pivotal moments, first kisses, right? First dances, first dates, first jobs, right? Okay. Graduation, prom, first high school sporting event. This was the era that you and I would have had a lot of these benchmarks would have been in this period of time, right? So how much of it is we're the oldies now, we're the olds now, and we're just, you know, nostalgia maxing? How much of this list is indicative of what's been lost during just the period of time that you and I have lived?
3: Can I answer that question first?
2: In fact, I think it'd be fascinating if you did. Yeah.
3: A different country. I think it's pretty clear it's a different country.
2: Even from your limited exposure to this list, it's a different country.
3: I mean, it's John Hughes, right? The director?
2: Yep. Yeah.
3: His like entire thing was just making coming of age feel good movies.
2: Correct. He made the same story.
3: Who
2: over
3: does
2: and over
3: that
2: again? Yeah.
3: In the year 2026? Yep. Like original screenplay movies. I think most of them were.
2: Yep.
3: Who does that in the year 2026? Answer: nobody. Pretty much. Like I'm straining. Who just does the coming of age feel good movies anymore? That's not a remake based off different source material. Nobody. We had a country once, just over 40 plus years ago. Where an entire directorial career was made out of those feel-good coming-of-age movies. Who is that today? And why is that? It's a different country. So I think it's pretty easy.
1: It is, for a lot of reasons. We don't have a lot of this is on digital, but it's not like there's all kinds of things that I honestly don't even know why half the time I have Netflix and all of these things, because most of the stuff on there I have no intention or desire to watch because it's just bad.
2: I'm the same way. I feel like if I cancel, I'm going to get FOMO, yeah. Right? Though now they finally came out with something I actually want to see, you know? But I'm with you on that. Yeah.
1: Those movies were fun back in the 80s. They were actually good. And actually, I've thought all the time about the infrastructure, and sooner or later, we just don't have the people here that are going to be able, because we've so bottomed out our expectations for men, our expectations for education. Like, who's going to, like, run stuff? The same thing with this. People can't write. College, people who go to college aren't even capable of putting thoughts together. No one's going to be able to even write this good content. It is absolutely a different country. But there's, I think it's on Netflix. I just watched it a couple nights ago with my wife and two daughters. And I'll tell you, it's possible. I don't remember the name of it. Forgive me. But it's Adam Sandler produced it. It's his daughter, who's been an actress in other things. She's in it. She's the star. It is what you're talking about there, Aaron. It is a coming of age movie. It has a... based on the legal stuff now, Steve, that you know far better than I do, there is a high school gay pair there, but it is totally, it's like they checked the box. It's tangential. It's like it used to be where it was they were always the sidekicks or something. Like, it's not the main thing.
2: Like, there's a trainee in Crocodile Dundee, for
1: example. It's not the main thing. It's frustrating.
2: No one's like, but here's the thing. Dundee's not like introducing his kids to, hey, grow up and become like this. I mean, it's there literally for comedic value, right?
1: But the number of times I was like, Adam Sandler obviously could fit at this table right now, understanding what's missing and how different, because that movie, my wife was like looking at me. I like said five times out loud, this is an 80s coming of age movie. It's still possible, but of course, it took somebody like Adam Sandler, who is, Steve, what, our age now?
2: Yeah, he's our age now. Yeah.
1: But it's actually worth your time. It's pretty amazing. So it's still possible. It's about a choice. And like in so many different ways in our nature, our choices, we have idols that we won't smash. We have preferences far above our concerns that we're laying out now on this segment and many others. And until that changes, you're never going to get anything close to that list, Steve.
2: Just to show how dense this era is, here are films that didn't make this list. And the list isn't any kind of ranking. It's a random collection of films that represent the era, right? But just to show how dense the available content was at this time, here are films that didn't make the list. Raiders of the Lost Ark, Platoon, Blade Runner, The Empire Strikes Back, The Shining, Full Metal Jacket, Airplane, The Untouchables, Gandhi, The Princess Bride, A Christmas Story, Poltergeist, Terms of Endearment, This is Spinal Tap, I mentioned Back to the Future, Rain Man, Ordinary People, Who Framed Roger Rabbit, When Harry Met Sally,
1: You're killing me.
2: The Right Stuff, The Color Purple, The Little Mermaid, Chariots of Fire, Glory. I mean, this is incredible.
1: Yeah.
2: I mean, now? A Fish Called Wanda, which is legit laugh out loud, hilarious film. Return of the Jedi, Nightmare on Elm Street, Bull Durham,
1: yeah,
2: Field of Dreams, Hoosiers.
1: You're killing me, Small.
2: Big. Okay, these films did not make the list.
1: And most of those, since they're 80s, most of those would have been written, directed, and produced by this thing called men. Now there is just a study came out. Men, 98% of all young men age 18 to 29 are spending a very large amount of time in at least one, if not three, silos: porn, video games, and sports betting. Right there. That's why we don't have good movies, Steve, among other things. You either get busy living or you get busy dying. Either you smash the idols or you don't get good movies again, Steve, unless you make them, apparently.
2: Here's the thing. A lot of these films, like, you'd be uncomfortable watching with your little kids if you're a strong believer. Maybe you wouldn't even want to watch with your adult kids. But they still could not get made today. Because this ties into the conversation. There's a reason why I put these things back to back here as we close it out. This ties into the normie incentivization structure that once existed that towards sanity. Even John Hughes's films, which all include some level of debauchery as part of your coming of age and experimentation, every one of them has a redemptive ending. Every single one of them does.
3: We don't have a shared definition of what good is.
2: Correct.
3: And that's a big problem.
2: Correct. Correct. Nowadays, we don't necessarily even ask for redemptive endings. We're like the Joaquin Phoenix Joker.
3: Yep.
2: I don't believe in anything. We're going to stick around and do overtime for Blaze TV subscribers. For the rest of you, we'll see you tomorrow, noon to 2 Eastern, after Glenn Beck here on Blaze TV. Until then, go hard. Romans 8:28.
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6: If Eastern Conference said professional athletes should not return to college, same night, a Louisiana judge put one on LSU's roster. Lane Kiffin said no. Then he said a judge opened the door, so they play for you or

0: they play for someone else, college sports are in ruins. That chaos is why I will not watch Ball State play Ohio State in football this year. You hear a lot about what's going on at LSU. You hear a lot about the SEC. You should. That is the high-end chaos. No rules, just court injunctions. A failure of leadership so complete that a conference can draw a sacred line and watch its own champion step over it before the statement is cold.
1: This is that fire. Grab your popcorn.
0: Monday, the SEC president said college sports are for college athletes. Anyone who leaves, signs a professional contract, and competes professionally should not be permitted to return. Same day, LSU is the destination. R.J. Lewis Jr. went undrafted in the NBA in 2025, took a two-way contract with the Jazz, and Exhibit 10 with the Celtics, played preseason, and never appeared in a regular season NBA game. He walked into East Baton Rouge Parish, and Judge Ronald R. Johnson ruled that in the court's mind, he did not actually play professional basketball. The roster is being assembled by restraining order. This is not one basketball player. The football version is already on campus. Men who left, signed NFL contracts, then found a Louisiana court more convenient than a national standard. The NCAA won a federal blanket waiver fight in Colorado on Friday. It is losing the war, one state judge at a time. Eligibility used to live in a national office. It lives on a parish docket now. Lane Kiffin told on the whole industry with both hands. In general, NFL players should not come back to college. Also, a judge opened the door, so they play for you or they play for someone else, and his job is LSU. That is not a coach problem. That is a league with a commissioner in name only. A conference that cannot police its own champion is not a conference. It is a TV show. It is TV inventory. The sports media wasted decades fixated on major college playoff systems rather than the rotting foundation of college sports. They will hand you bowl projections while the definition of the product is being rewritten in Baton Rouge. That is looking at the chandelier while the foundation cracks. They professionalize the labor. The people paid to challenge authority help the authority expand the postseason because the authority wanted to expand its bank account. They left a leftover amateur line sitting in court like a speed limit nobody intends to enforce. They did not burn the church. They sold the pews and kept the stained glass for the broadcast open. What is happening at mid-majors like my Ball State Cardinals is downstream from all of that high-end chaos. When the top of the sport has a commissioner in name only, a school like mine cannot keep young talent long enough to become a team. The transfer portal is not a separate scandal. It is the weather that blows off the SEC's mess and lands in Muncie. I played college football at Ball State in the late 1980s. After graduation, I became the biggest Ball State football fan maybe ever. I have been that fan since the late 1980s. This year is the first time we have ever played Ohio State. 20 years ago, this would have been the biggest game on my sports calendar, but this year I will not watch. Let me paint a picture of what a mid-major used to be allowed to build. In August of 2006, on ESPN's page 2, I wrote about having an AP ballot, and I used it to tell the country what was coming in Muncie. At the bottom of that column, I named Nate Davis, Dante Love, Robert Buster, Andre Ramsey, Darius Hill, Dan Gerberry, and Brian Haynes. I wrote that Michigan still had to survive an early November showdown against my Ball State Cardinals inside the Big House. That November, they did not survive it clean. We lost 34-26 at Michigan. We put a scare in the number two team in America on their field. It is the only time in history Ball State has played Michigan in football. 2 years later, those same young men that I talked about in that article ran a perfect regular season and all the way up to like number 13 in the country. Davis, Brewster, Ramsey, Hill, Gerberry, they all reached the NFL. Dante Love would have been a high-end NFL draft pick. He broke his neck at Indiana in 2008. Brian Haynes, he's now the defensive coordinator at Indiana. Those guys stayed long enough that a kid who played at Ball State in the 1980s got to live the highest sports high of his adult life. In the transfer portal era, all of those players would have left Muncie long before they developed into those men. I would have never lived 2006 or 2008. Mid-majors like Ball State cannot build teams like we did in 2008. The young, talented players transfer out long before they become great players. The sustained chaos has ruined the experience of sports fans. There is before the portal, and then there's after the portal. After is this. Ball State's quarterback is a transfer kid, I'm talking about this year, with no connection to Ball State. Keldrick Luster. He's famous for being 5'10" and 250 pounds, an oversized fire hydrant. He beat out another transfer, Tyler Mizell, who is 170 pounds, the polar opposite. Luster is going to start against Ohio State's NFL franchise. I am watching my favorite school fail to field a competitive football team because the chaos upstream ate the customs and the rules. Saturday used to be a kid from your high school, your state, your church, trying to become something. A society that cannot tell a college from a club team will not protect either. Authority fled to whoever would sign the check, then to whoever would sign the injunction. Lane Kiffin is not the real villain. He is what you get when the referee leaves and the scoreboard still pays. The playoff is the shiny object because the playoff is the money. The eligibility office was the foundation. You did not get to sell a bigger tournament built on the word college while a Louisiana court is the real commissioner. I will not watch Ball State get embarrassed in Columbus. The tradition already left the building.
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0: Charles and Steve. No TJ Moe? Or... Oh, TJ, all right. Yeah, TJ's here. TJ, welcome back to the show. Charles and Steve, welcome to the show. Look, TJ, you played at Mizzou, obviously, much higher level than Ball State. But I think we share some of the same frustrations with college athletics and the state of the game. You know, for me, I'm telling, as a Ball State guy, they've taken virtually all the joy out of this.
9: Yeah, and I Mizzou's actually one of the beneficiaries of some of the rule changes, and I hate it. Can't stand it. I would way rather have been – Mizzou, before all of these changes, was still ascending. If you look at, you know, between 2007 and 2014, before any of the transfer portal stuff happened, before any of the NIL stuff happened, we were in four championship games, two of the Big 12 and two in the SEC. And so – that was the time where you could actually build, and you did it in what seemed like a fair way, and you knew who all the players were, and a lot of your guys were from St. Louis. If you go look at Missouri's top guys, that, you know, Jerry Macklin, a St. Louis guy, right? Alden Smith was a Kansas City guy. And then you'd have the guys like Chase Daniel, who came from Texas and was like, hey, that the guy had a Texas offer and had the ability to do it. That is all gone now. And I'm telling you, I don't even know who's on the roster. Truly, Missouri has a new quarterback every single year. There's some left-handed transfer this year that everybody's excited about. You know who's not? Me, because I don't care, because he's going to be gone next year. And so that's most of the roster. And everybody's acting like, it's like, hey, guys, in order to compete, we need more of your money. No, Missouri will never get a dime out of me. I hate this.
0: Yeah, I thought Alden Smith was from Jeff City, maybe. Not from Kansas.
9: He's a Kansas City guy, yeah.
0: You're 100%?
9: Yeah, Justin Smith was from Jeff City.
0: Man, I just, which high, anyway, I'm not going to get bogged down in it. Steve.
9: I think he's a Raytown guy.
0: Oh, well. All right, Steve, as a sports fan, like you know who, me, and I know you're a Miami fan and you guys are spending a lot of money and you got great geography to sell, but do you like where we're at as it relates to college football and just college sports in general?
10: No, I don't. And I've said that. I've been very consistent, even though the particular program that I have an interest in has been a beneficiary of it, but they are playing the system. But I've said this from day one. If you're going to have the NIL, make it a real NIL. What's happening now is not name, image, or and likeness. It's basically individual salary caps based on your collectives, which are basically a group of boosters who are playing, who's that guy in a Friday Night Lights, Buddy? Buddy was that guy that was funding Permian High School. That's him. We're all a bunch of buddies, right? The other thing is, all of this talk of reforming college sports, I've said from the beginning, it's very simple. You would eradicate, I think, two-thirds of your issues if you just said, you transfer, you sit out a year. To this, I don't care that they did it. I don't care why. I don't care that you can't reverse it. My point is, if you'd make young men and women sit out a year, and I'm still not sure why they ever changed it, a lot of young people would say, you know what, I'm good where I'm at. Bottom line, but this is going to go two ways. In about 5 to 10 years, or maybe even sooner, there's going to be a lot of young athletes out there that probably didn't get their degree. Their playing days are over. And now that alumni association, which you've been a part of from Ball State, mentoring young people, giving them referrals, helping them get into the real world, which basically every athlete has to get into by their early 20s, 98% of them. And I've said this. If you're an athlete who transferred from my institution and you didn't finish up with us, you're dead to me. This has to go both ways. And if a kid says, hey, do you, Mr. Kim, do you remember me? I took a lot of your money and I redshirted, but we really got along. And I go, yeah, son, what's going on? Well, you know, I could use a little help. And I'd be like, hey, son, what school did you go to? Yeah, call them, click. This has to go both ways. We have to be harsh about it. And unfortunately, Jason, what I think is going to happen sooner rather than later, and this is going to be unfortunate. Look at the impact you're going to have here. In my view, there will be institutions that say, we're out. It's not sustainable. We're not doing it. We're going to shut down our football program. And I think more and more they're going to do that. And guess what? You're actually going to have less young men across the country have the ability to at least get their education. So while the 1% are getting 99% of the NIL money, you're actually cutting out the ability or the structure that a lot of other people use just to get a college degree.
11: Charles, we haven't addressed this aspect of it, but Lane Kiffin yesterday explained his reasoning and what he's doing and what position he feels like, hey, if I don't do this, they're going to play somewhere, so why might as well be me. I'm arguing that, hey, Lane Kiffin's not the bad guy. It's the corrupt, leaderless system. Am I accurate there?
12: No. And I'll tell you why. Yeah, I heard what you said, Steve, and here's why Jason's not accurate. It appears that the NCAA has let things run amok. They haven't. Steve, you make a great point, but here's what you were saying about the guys transferring 4 years and all of this. Listen, the NCAA had safeguards in for all of that. You know who changed that? The coaches and the schools and the lawyers. For years, when we all came up, you transferred, you had to sit. Coaches decided, I need this player right now. Lane Kiffin said, well, you know, it's the rule. No, Lane. That kid got an injunction from a judge in Louisiana. Stop him. And he told you, he's not, you know, he doesn't necessarily think it's a good thing. No coach in the SEC thinks that's a good idea to be able to get a guy off a pro squad. Until there's a kid on a pro squad that says, I want to come play for you. And then they're just going to take him to court. Everything that y'all are saying, everything you're saying, Jason, the NCAA agrees with you. But then all it takes is for one school to need one kid, they take him to court and they lose. I mean, the NCAA, as it turns out, got the worst lawyers in history because they get tagged in court like you won't believe. Here's what I will say, and this is the NCAA's doing. No, the guys will still graduate because you still have to meet your APR, your progress toward degree. So you can't say, well, I'm at Ball State, I'm transferring to Michigan, or you're going to lose hours. Yeah, but you still got to meet 48 after 2 years, 72 after three, 96. So you're going to always be on course to graduate or you can't play. Now, that's the only control the NCAA is dealing with right now. But everything else saying, you're 100% right on it until a coach at a major program takes you to court. And then it's history because he's not going to court. He's got the state's attorney general and everybody behind him. That's how big it is. And I hate to tell you this, Jason, but unless your school is a Power Four school, then your former school is a junior college now. Nobody's staying. Everybody's recruiting off that campus.
11: Include coaches or JUCO coaches. They leave as soon as they get a better offer, and so do the players. Charles, just for in 10 seconds, 15 seconds, why am I wrong? What do you disagree with me about?
12: What was the question you asked initially?
9: I know why you're wrong, Jason. Lane Kiffin is the bad guy.
12: Yeah, absolutely. That's what it is. Lane Kiffin is the bad guy.
9: Yes.
12: Lane Kiffin told that kid where to go to court. He told that kid what parish to file under. Hell, he probably knew who the judge was. They knew that in Louisiana. When that kid went to court, it was a formality. He was going to get that injunction. But here's where the NCAA can come back on him. Take him back to court. Let the kid play for a few weeks. And then if he's deemed ineligible, you have to forfeit all those games and play a fine. If you forfeit all those games, there's no postseason play.
10: Jason, I would argue that a guy that I think gave himself the moniker the Portal King. Look, people are going to think what they feel about Lane anyway. He is the villain. He embraces it. Honestly, he might as well be the guy to do it. He's made it very clear that, hey, I'm going to do whatever I can to improve my roster. There's an incredible amount of pressure on him already at LSU to win. There's a part of me that says, I don't blame. Look, the rules are the rules. And if this is the Wild West, guess what? You might as well let these guys be Wyatt Earp till a new sheriff comes in town.
9: But TJ, we have seen what happened, unless I'm getting the story wrong, and maybe I have because I've not followed things as closely as I used to. The Brandon Sorsby case should tell us how this works. The judge said he's eligible. He got in trouble gambling. This was a Texas Tech quarterback. Judge said, you can play. And basically everybody in the Big 12 said, yeah, okay, we're not even, take him off the schedule. We're not doing this. And eventually they mutually parted ways. He was not allowed to play at Texas Tech. That is how you handle this. If you say, look, if you got a bunch of former NFL guys that were on an NFL roster last week, we're not playing you. And you don't, the teams can govern themselves. This is why Lane Kiffin is the bad guy. All you have to, you're the most powerful guy at LSU. All you got to say is, yeah, we're not doing that. We don't have NFL guys here. This is college.
10: TJ, to your point, I just saw on Twitter that it looks like the Big Ten and the Big 12 is already going to draft some sort of rules and regulations banning the NFL to back to college pipeline. So I once again, the conferences can get involved here. You're right.
11: Did you want to finish your point or
9: no? That's my point is that, like, as it always is, men can stand up and just do something if they choose to. And Lane Kiffin is not one of those men.
11: I agree with that, but he's out there all by himself right now, but he will not be for long.
9: That's what a man is.
11: Well, he won't be for long. Everybody else is going to join. They all, and I'm giving you a 30-year, 35-year narrative, not just evaluating this situation. I have watched coaches sit there and go, well, kids have been arguing for 35, 40 years. Hey, we're getting ripped off. And, you know, we should be getting paid this and that. And coaches have known, like, nah, you got a pretty good deal. Jason, you know, I came and got you. You and your father were living in a 400-square-foot apartment in the ghetto. And we brought you out here to Ball State, put you in a dorm room, give you three hots and a cot, access to, you know, booze, women, whatever. What are you complaining about? And then I watched them all fold and start, no, we should be paying them, blah, blah, blah. And then I saw them all watch all this money pour in and think that, hey, we need to come up with a system where, okay, so much money's coming, we do need to financially reward them in a way. And let's do it in a responsible way that encourages them while they're here to take their studies seriously, and we're going to give them the money and their reward at the end, when they graduate, when they get a diploma, and I don't care if it takes 6-7 years for you to get the diploma, then we're going to give you this bag of money that you earned. But no one would ever do that, and they just kept kicking the can down the road, and that's how, and when I've listened to people, oh, we got to have a playoff system, we got to have... And I was saying this from the jump. Why? Why does major college football have to have a playoff system? What's the wrong with major college football? What's wrong with kids and teams being satisfied winning a conference championship and a mythical national championship? And everybody acted like there was some kind, and I remember writing this, like there's some kind of post-traumatic, didn't finish number one stress disorder that kids suffer from, and their whole lives are ruined because they didn't get voted number one or they didn't get a chance to play for number one. All these arguments have been bogus and BS, and we're always going to lead to this, in my opinion. More and more money, expand this. They're playing 16 games now. Teams used to play 11. And player safety, and we're concerned. No, everything's just the justification for money. Who wants to raise? Somebody raise their hand and respond to any of that or pick up from there.
10: Jason, I have a question. Be honest. Does the fact that Ball State may be losing 58-0 by the second quarter have anything to do, though, with your protestation over this matchup?
11: A lot to do with it. Yes, it does. A lot to do. I've seen us build teams that we went into Michigan, ranked number two, and competed. And now it's no fun. It could be 58-0 by the end of the first quarter.
9: It's not just that, though, Jason. My team's done great. My team's done very well, and I can't stand it. Steve, you said the same thing. Like, Miami is a beneficiary. And also, there's just no way this is as enjoyable as watching the 0-1 Miami Hurricanes. There are guys who are invested, especially in college. What made college cool and different is that these kids grew up dying to play for that school. I was one of those kids. I wanted to wear my state on my chest. I was dying to play for that school. And then I stayed there for 4 years, and I would have stayed longer if they let me. And that was it. That was my life. That is what I cared about. That was the passion of the sport. That is totally gone. We have a group of mercenaries. Even the guys who pretend to care, the second they're offered a little bit more money, they leave. Why should I then care as a former athlete who loved this place when nobody there currently loves it?
11: Charles, TJ. Go ahead, Steve.
10: Go ahead, Charles.
12: And you know, and here's the irony of it. You said the schools just started to pay people. No, they didn't. The schools never decided to pay them. The NCAA never decided to pay them. Once again, it was the courts. The court says you can pay them. To this day, the NCAA, when you look at NIL, the NCAA does not contribute a penny to it. The schools, they have the money with the football contracts now, with the TV contracts. They have the money. Here's what the schools think about school. UCLA and USC is traveling all the way across the country in football and basketball all year long. I mean, and all the classes are online now anyway. And even in this system, among, you know, the biggest schools in the country, there's still a hierarchy. Miami, Ohio State, Texas Tech, some of the major benefactors of it. Now LSU, major benefactor of it. And you're right, TJ, Missouri, I don't quite know where they are, but they were ascending. People down here have a hard time dealing with the fact that since Missouri's been in the SEC, outside of Georgia, they've probably been the most consistent team in the East. But you don't know if they can keep that up because you don't know who's going to be on Missouri's team from year to year.
9: Right.
11: You don't get to establish the connection. And again, when I'm writing in 2006, hey, we got this quarterback coming in, and he's going to be paired with these freshmen. And I rattled off the names of all these freshmen. And I was on message boards back then like, oh, man, we finally got a quarterback. Wait till you see what it does to our offensive line and to our running game and blah, blah, blah, blah, blah. And I was like, this was in 2006. I'm on a Ball State message board predicting what was going to happen in 2008. And it happened. And it would have never happened in this era. All those guys would have been scattered to the wind. You know, they would have been like Carson Steele. And that's where, Steve, you know, it's a little bit rougher. Carson Steele is a running back now with the Philadelphia Eagles. He was with the Chiefs.
10: LA.
11: Looks like, yeah. He was 2 years at Ball State. Favorite player. He's an Indiana kid. No one thought he could play running back. Ball State let him play running back. And I don't have any bitterness towards Carson Steele for taking a check and going to UCLA. I have none. I still root for the kid. Yep. If, you know, kid could call me at any time and tell me he's in trouble and I would help him out like a bunch
10: really?
11: Of other. Oh, yeah. Yeah. Yeah.
10: Wow.
11: I'm a bit of
10: you
11: a nut.
10: You are a more forgiving man than I.
11: I'm a bit of a nut.
10: You are, because as soon as a kid leaves Miami, you're dead to me. That's just kind of the way it is. I'll be honest about it, because it's a mercenary feel out here. I mean, Jason, TJ, to your point, you're right. In 1997, under Butch Davis, the probation, like the effects hit. Miami went 5-6. But that foundation of players, they were young guys. Ed Reed, Damian Lewis, Reggie Wayne, Santana. I saw them grow up. Dan Morgan, right in front of my eyes. I felt like, wow, I am connected to them. Last year's team that almost won it, like, I really have a lot of respect for those guys. But they're here for 9 months. It is not the same. You're absolutely right. And Jason, to your point about this PTSD about not being ranked number one and not having a playoff, you are absolutely correct. Because I still remember in 1991, one of my favorite non-Miami teams ever that I just happened to have an interest in was East Carolina, believe it or not. And they had this quarterback by the name of Jeff Blake.
12: Yeah.
10: And they had a linebacker named Robert Jones and a couple other NFL guys. They went 10-1-1, and every one of their games was this exciting last-minute comeback. And they finished off their year with a heated in-state rival, North Carolina State, in the Peach Bowl when it was still at Atlanta Fulton County Stadium. These programs hate one another. They don't even like to schedule each other. And East Carolina ended up making this huge comeback. And to this day, it's still like the biggest win in program history. And I think they finished like number 7 or 8. And you know what, Jason, you're right. They consider that the greatest year of their lives. Like, they don't say, God, we wish there was a playoff. No, because I think they realize we probably would have gotten beat in the first round. That type of charm is gone. And the reality is a Jeff Blake and a Robert Jones, probably by their, what, second or third year, would have transferred.
11: Charles, I'm going to make a final point here because I got to get into a couple other topics. But, Charles, you know these guys, Paris McCurdy and Curtis Kidd. They played at Arkansas Little Rock for 2 years. Came to Ball State after getting in a little bit of trouble there. came to Ball State and created a Sweet 16 basketball team for Ball State. That, other than the 2008 football season, that 1990 basketball team that was constructed by Dick Hunsaker and eventually coached, by Rick Majerus, constructed and then eventually coached by Dick Hunsaker, that's probably my second favorite sports memory of all time. And neither one would ever happen in this era.
12: It wouldn't have come close to happening.
11: Yeah. Yeah.
12: Both of those guys, if they were around today, both of those guys would have gotten over $1 million contracts to go somewhere else. Yeah. They wouldn't even take them to visit the Ball State.
11: No. And so, TJ, it looks like I may have cut you off from making a final point. Go ahead.
9: No, I don't think you are. I will only wrap up by just saying it is a tragedy what has happened. I get super – you probably do this time of year too, Jason. Maybe all you guys do. I get, like, almost anxious. I'm like, ready for summer to end. Let's go. Football season's here. I need the cold weather. I need some football. And, like, I get that weird anxious feeling with now no product to go consume. I do not care. You can't get me to care. I've tried. I sit here and I open up the same websites and I try to care about the same players and I read it for 10 seconds and I'm out. I can't care. And I know a lot of people are on my side of this.
12: Jason, 10 seconds.
11: Yep.
12: 10 seconds, real quick. In fairness to Lane Kiffin, he's coaching at a school where they fire coaches for winning 10 games. So
11: okay. There you go.
9: No, that's fine. Let's all just make excuses for not having men be men. No problem.
11: Fired for winning 10, though, TJ. That puts a little pressure on you.
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0: General, this we're gonna is switch the Blaze Radio and Network. TJ, I know Deshaun Watson probably makes you long for NFL season as well, or football season as well. Deshaun walked back his post-game press conference after that terrible performance and him kind of ragging on Cleveland Browns fans. Yesterday, he walked that back. Let's play the clip.
14: I think just, you know, human nature, just myself being very emotional, putting a lot of time these last 2 years to, you know, get back and, you know, spend time in this facility, in the city, meeting a lot of different people in the community. You know, I thought I was going to get, you know, a little different response. But, you know, I think, you know, my emotions got the best of me. And, you know, I wasn't, my comments wasn't intending to go at any of the fans around in the city. Because there's been a lot of great fans that have been supporting me. And I know the frustration this organization have put, you know, a lot of investment in coming, you know, to get me back in 22. And things haven't been going the right direction that we thought it was. You know, a lot of injuries, a lot of time off, and not putting the best football and my foot forward. So, again, just, you know, I understand the frustration. I understand everything that kind of goes into that. You know, and moving forward, I just want to focus on football.
11: Steve, you like that?
10: Okay, a couple things. Now, this I'm assuming this came after he was named the starter.
11: Yes. That the little
10: would he have said that if he would have been the second string? That's my question. The other thing, look, I get the overall message. Here's the thing I did not like, and I know I'm nitpicking. That one line. Well, I thought I'd get a better reception. Again, this is what should have been the way he. This is why guys need to hire me. I was terrible. I deserved it. I get it. I was a Cleveland steamer that day. I will be better. I'm sorry. I was wrong. That's it. But this, well, I thought I'd get a bit. No, why would you get a better reception? You've done nothing. You have no cachet. You haven't played like Brian Stipe. You haven't been Bernie Kosar, right? You come with a checkered history. You've embarrassed the organization, and you were terrible, which is okay. But again, he put a little bit on, well, you guys should have been better. No, Deshaun, you be better.
11: Charles, your expressions indicates you didn't like that response.
12: Well, obviously, the team told him he needed to respond to it. And so the response should have been, listen, I get it. If you want to know the truth about it, I've been more disgusted with my play than you have. I got to do better. And I'm going to do everything I can to do better. And there ain't much to say beyond that.
11: TJ?
9: Yeah, Jason, here is what he actually meant to say. I had no idea there was any chance I could be named a starter after how poorly I played in the preseason. And so those were my final parting words, and now they're not. And so I feel terrible about that because now I have to deal with the media and those fans that were booing me. And so thank God that my backup comes with a bigger circus than I do. That is what he actually meant to say.
11: There's a lot of truth in that. He did. He may have thought, man, I just lost this chance to start, reignite my career. I'm bitter. And I'm going to tell everybody to kiss my grits on the way out the door. And like, holy cow, I'm still the quarterback? and he's got this. I mean, to me, he was fighting a smile during that whole apology. It's like, I can't, you can't believe it. I can't believe it either. they're not giving up. but at least he admitted something.
9: No, he didn't.
10: What did he admit?
11: Well, that he wasn't prepared to play that poorly, and he got
10: you really do, Jason.
9: Admit, Jason, suggests that he's telling the truth about something.
11: He told the truth. Play that clip.
9: No,
11: again.
9: He didn't.
11: I'll play the clip again.
10: Yeah, play it again.
14: I think just, you know, human nature, just myself being very emotional, putting a lot of time these last 2 years to, you know, get back and, you know, spend time in this facility, in the city, meeting a lot of different people in the community. You know, I thought I was going to get you know, a little different response.
11: He has met a lot of people in the city. He was emotional. He admitted that. I mean, where was the lie in any of that?
9: Again, well, here's the lie, because here's the translation. You guys made me move from Houston to Cleveland, and you thought I would be happy about this, all right? Like, truly, the one thing he said that was absolutely true is, you know, me being an emotional person. That's it. We can all agree on that. Beyond that, there's not an ounce of truth in anything he said. And the reality is that he doesn't really deserve to be in this league, not just based on his play, but like had before everybody went crazy and nobody was held accountable for any of their actions. If you did what he probably did, I don't know what the conviction and stuff is, whatever, you just would be out of the league. When you have 20-something women come out and it seems to be that you did that, you'd be gone. But instead, he signed the biggest contract in NFL history, continued to play as poorly as anybody could possibly play at that position, and again, was gifted the position because you had Deion Sanders' child as your backup, and it comes with that circus, and so you now were gifted the starting spot. That's the truth.
11: Who's giving TJ thumbs ups in the middle of
12: me.
11: His comments? You're giving
10: You know what? I'll give him a thumbs up, though. I mean, it won't be on an icon, but Jason, he brought up human nature. What is he, Michael Jackson? Give me a break. I'm listening to that a second time, it's actually worse because I've come to the... He didn't actually say, God, I was bad. And he was bad. Now, that means nothing because it's the preseason.
11: Who's
10: okay,
11: bad?
10: Now the slate is clean.
11: Who's bad?
10: Let's see what happens in Jacksonville.
11: Steve, who's bad?
10: Oh, there you go. Well, beat it with that. Beat it, anyone.
11: Well, Steve, it doesn't matter if you're black or white.
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11: Let's move into a comparison here, also related to the Browns. Did Skip Bayless look more foolish than even Deshaun Watson? Let's play the clip.
17: This is just tearing me apart because Shadur just needs an opportunity where he is wanted, truly wanted. And it takes somebody, it takes an Arthur Blank, Does he really know football? I don't think so. He keeps turning over his staff and hiring and firing GMs. It's going to take some act of God like that where somebody is enlightened enough to say, you know what? Shadur could really be good if we gave him an opportunity. All he would do for the Atlanta Falcons is put them back on the national map. They are loaded with talent. You put Shadur in that division, look out above. Here they come. You'd have a playoff team. You'd have a wildly popular quarterback who would fit Atlanta.
11: Skip Bayless in that video looks like Barbara Streisand. I mean, he looks like an old Jewish woman. And Skip, all the money he made at Fox, and he looks like he's taping that in a hallway in his home with Skip behind. This 70-some-odd-year-old man wearing a Shadur Sanders jersey and looking for his next Tim Tebow. Skip, I don't know what's going on with Skip. TJ, I'm going to let you fire first here. What's going on with Skip Bayless?
9: Well, I'll just tell you that, yes, he looks like Barbra Streisand, but what he's actually saying and doing is indistinguishable from a 13-year-old Cleveland Browns superfan in his basement who has one viewer. Truly, that is, you could take him out, and that's exactly what a 13-year-old superfan who also happens to love the Colorado Buffs. It's like, oh, this is my guy. If he just was just given a chance, I promise he'd be winning Super Bowls, and we just need somebody to understand his talent like I do. You got to know when to hang him up. There is a time where you lose your fastball. Not that I think Skip ever really had a fastball, to be honest with you, but to the degree that he did, you have to know when it's over, because you're so far past retirement. This is Emmett Smith with the Arizona Cardinals. All right. He just keeps going.
11: Steve.
10: Yeah, that right there, Jason, that was Skip's cookout outfit. Wears that all the time. My God. By the way, I heard screaming. You know who that was? That was Kevin Stefanski in Atlanta. If there's one guy that does not want Shadur Sanders back in his life, I think it's him. Like, so Skip says, go to where you're wanted. Right back to Stefanski. And TJ, to your point, I think it's interesting. You're the youngest guy on this panel. And I respect the fact that you did something that I didn't do till really recently. Embrace the fact you're getting old and just become cynical. I don't think there's anything less cool than the old guy that tries to be hip and cool.
9: Yes.
10: Like, my God, like the way I feel, I will never be that guy that tries to relate to young people. Won't ever try it. Won't pretend to be cool. Won't pretend to understand. I enjoy being cynical and old because I feel as though through the years I've had wisdom. And why am I trying to impress people that are generally unimpressive to begin with? And the pandering that Skip does, I think it's debasing and it's sad.
11: I totally agree. That was one of my thoughts as well. I was like, this is Lil Wayne's best friend, Barbra Streisand. 90. Is Barbra Streisand still alive? I mean, this is Lil Wayne's best friend. I don't get it. Charles?
12: I understand people like Shadur. I watched him play every snap in Colorado. He was a good college quarterback. Personally, I thought he should have had a better grade going into the NFL, should have got drafted high. But I understand, because here's the situation. You're an NFL quarterback. Let's say you're in the locker room with him, TJ. Let's say things may not go as well. But now he's holding up. Check out my watch. Let me tell you about this new car I got. Hey, I'm legendary. I'm going to be how is that going to go over in the locker room? Can he lead? And that's the whole question. And that's why I told you from day one, Deshaun will be the starter. Shadur hasn't proven that he can lead men. I'm not sure he's proven he can lead himself, if you want to know the truth about it. And therein lies the problem. And with every team in the league had a chance to take him. Every team had a chance to take him and develop him. And they thought, okay, the reward is not worth the risk. Let's move on from it. You don't want your backup quarterback. You don't want to look online and on television every day and have people discussing why you ain't playing him. Are you sabotaging his career and all that nonsense?
11: This is what I can't stand about Skip. is that when I look out over the great YouTube universe or social media universe, a lot of it is a bad impersonation of Skip. Everybody hops on a narrative and refuses to move off of it, regardless of what the facts may show. And so Skip has decided, as part of his shtick, I'm a Shedeur Sanders supporter, and all Shedeur Sanders supporters, come follow me. I'll never say a bad word about Shedeur. And I see people doing that constantly. And I don't want to sound defensive, but I am just going, like, as an example, it's like, I'm not an idiot. From her early days in college, I could see, like, man, there's a great deal of support you could get behind you if you just put blinders on as it relates to Caitlin Clark and just support any and everything she does, be the leader of that cult. There's a mammoth audience to be gained. It's not that I'm better than anybody.

0: first family.
1: Everybody knew that, Jason.
2: Have you ever met a single person in your life that enjoys paying taxes? 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
8: You're absolutely right about what Skip is doing. He's become like this anointed leader of the cult who collects all the tithes, right? He brainwashes people. He tries to become the leader, and eventually, yes, he is serving up more Kool-Aid than Jim Jones.
0: I think we've got a picture of. Oh, go ahead, TJ.
9: Oh no, I'm just going to add that like there's no reward. You're pointing it out, Jason, but it's Skip figured this out very, very quickly. There is no reward to changing your position because they'll call you a flip-flopper. And people learn this from politics and whatever. It's like your job is to believe something regardless of whatever evidence comes in. You then are required to stick with that. thing. And it's actually a sign of intelligence to get new information and

0: change your position. You say, well, I didn't have enough data points before. I thought this thing. I was wrong about that thing. Now, based on the new data points, I think this new thing. You don't get any credit for that. So this is why you see Skip figured this out first. Everybody in politics has figured this out. Literally every single person. You just stick with it, double down, lie, whatever you have to do, and you get all the credit for it. And now everybody on social media has figured it out. And so all this is everybody is taking assessment of what is rewarded. And right now, pride is rewarded, seriously, in the world. And that is the end of the story. Human nature is simple. What are we rewarded for? We do those things. Everybody gets rewarded for being Skip Bayless, except at this point, Skip Bayless.
1: Well, put that picture back up of Barbara Streisand. I nailed this, and that was off the top of my head. I hadn't. You straighten out Skip's hair, and he looks like Barbara Streisand. It's
2: Barbara Streisand is going to sue you.
1: What's she got to be, like 90? Or I don't know. This is like an old version of Barbara Streisand. Back in her day, Barbara Streisand was okay. Let me move on to our final. We can be quick here, guys. But I want to play you this clip of the San Diego Padres new owner. It's a woman. I think her husband's involved as well. But whoever this guy is, I think he married Kamala Harris 2.0. Let's listen to the Padres owner.
3: You all may be wondering, how does this work? Like, not the mic, this work. Thank you, Jose and Eric and AJ and all of the Padres team and all of you all for being here. When Jose mentioned we are, I'm paraphrasing, thrilled and overjoyed and excited, maybe those were my words. He said it with a little bit more reserve. I cannot even express it, like, it's very difficult for me to sit in my seat, but I'm going to stay here for just a minute because we've got to answer some questions. But I simply wanted to say thank you. Because what happens, as you all know, and I say this often, no one succeeds alone. The Padres are not where we are. You see, now we're part of the family, so we get to say we. All those months when we couldn't quite say it yet, we're so excited now. We're not where we are without each other. We're not where we are without the leadership, without baseball operations, without the players, without the city, without the community, without the fans, without the front office, the back office, without the reporters and the press and the media. We need each other. And that's what Jose and I together have built a life on, understanding that it is together. And we understand, if you heard it, we're going to win. We're going to win it all. We hope.
1: She has been completely unburdened by what has been. TJ, your thoughts here on Kwanzaa. I think her name, Kwanzaa Jones or Kamala Jones. Your thoughts?
0: It makes some sense because Kwanzaa is a made-up holiday. She seemed like a made-up fake person. Look, I think, just candidly, this is obviously an example of a woman who doesn't know anything about what just happened but wanted to be heard and act like she was taking part in the conversation. I don't know how else to say that. There was nothing baseball talked about. It was glitter and rainbows and unicorns and excitement and wow. That's all.
1: She gets paid by a woman who wanted to take part. A lot of women get paid by a syllable. They think the more they talk, the smarter they sound. It's generally not the truth. Charles, your thoughts?
2: Well, I mean, y'all got a lot of nerves to be sitting there acting like y'all annoyed by it. I mean, what about that guy sitting next to her? Was that her husband?
1: Yes, yes. I mean, who's a billionaire?
2: Feel, man?
1: Who's
2: she
1: a billionaire and had to figure it out?
2: I guarantee you, there's a good chance that this guy says, oh, I got to go home. Let me stop and smoke a joint so I can calm my nerves because I'm not going to get to say a word all night long. No. Y'all don't get to act like you're disgusted. That guy has to listen to that all night. This should be about feeling bad for him.
1: The reason to be a billionaire is so you can afford to have a wife that doesn't speak. Steve?
4: I'll say this about her. At least like other ladies on social media, she hasn't lost her spark. I'll give her that. I don't know if you know this about me, guys, but I used to be a Padre fan. I was actually named, my mom, when growing up, she loved Steve Garvey. So that's Howell's name, Steve. It's the truth. So when Garvey left the Dodgers after the 82 season, my loyalties were more to Garvey. And I said, whatever team he goes to, I'm with him. Worst decision I ever made. My God, Garvey, you couldn't go to the Yankees? But anyway, all right. So with that said, as a former Padre fan, I've been through bad management. This is not the first woman owner we've had, or they had, not we. Joan Kroc took over for Ray Kroc from McDonald's. Remember that guy? Then we had the Tom Werner-led franchise where they picked apart all the good players, and we became a franchise that was just bad, right? And so it's been up and down. But Jason, you said Kamala is what she reminds you of. I'm going to go with another political analogy. Remember Marianne Williamson?
1: No.
0: Yes.
4: She was one of the Democratic debaters when they had like 10 candidates, and she was that crazy cat lady that said, I'm going to make sure that every kid in America knows you're living in the greatest. And everyone's like, who the hell is she? Look up Marianne Williamson.
0: Yes.
4: That's who she is. She's not Kamala.
1: All right. Well, gentlemen, I'm going to be unburdened by what we've done here and move on to my closing argument. Thank you so much. Time for the closing argument.
5: This is Fearless, the closing argument.
1: Jed York runs the San Francisco 49ers. Sunday morning, a human trafficking task force walked him out of a trailer park in East Palestine, Ohio. He entered an undercover ad. Court records say he arranged sex for $140 and showed up with the phone still in his hand. The charge started as engaging in prostitution. By Monday, it was disorderly conduct and possessing criminal tools. No contests, $1,150 in fines, 2 days in jail, one already served, $160 forfeited to the task force that booked him. The 49ers called it a legal matter that has been resolved. The league said it will review the personnel conduct policy, which is owner speak for wait until the cameras get bored. A franchise owner, a mobile home community, $140. That is not a mystery. That is a man with an owner's box shopping at the bottom of the market because he believed the rules were written for somebody else. Now let's move to Kyle Shanahan. Kyle Shanahan says he spent July 14th taking his eyes off a Palo Alto road to fish a phone out of his seat. He hit a 21-year-old woman coming the other way. Concussion, broken nose, broken hand, broken ribs, stitches over the eye. He took the blame on camera and the police filed no criminal charges. They called it officer discretion. Then they admitted a clerical error in the state database and had pinned the crash on the woman driver. No citation. A paperwork. Oops. A star coach still walking. You can accept his apology and still notice how clean the landing was. And you can also wonder if ownership helped clean the landing. A few years ago, Robert Kraft rolled into a Jupiter spa on the morning of the AFC Championship game. Got caught on video twice in 24 hours and watched the solicitation charges vanish. The women in that building did not get the same disappearing act. This is what it is going on with NFL ownership and cheap sex. Membership has its privileges and it has its penalties, clearly. Money does not kill appetite. Money kills consequence. These men already own the stadium, the suite, the private plane, and the public sermon about character. They still answer a website ad for pocket change because the appetite does not scale with the net worth. Appetite scales with impunity. The original charge gets amended. The statement writes itself. The fine is a rounding error. The jail day is already served. Then everybody pretends the moral lecture in the locker room still has a pulse. York is 46, Youngstown, Ohio kid, CEO since 2008, principal owner since 2024. Levi's Stadium, Super Bowls he could not finish, a divorce filed in May, And on Sunday morning, he drove toward Wheat Hill like the money never happened. Scripture is not confused about this. A man can gain the whole world and still crawl toward the thing that will unmake him. Proverbs calls it a deep pit. These men keep jumping in and calling the landing resolved. The 49ers are not cursed. They are being led by men who think character is a player problem. If the personal conduct policy means anything, it has to mean the same thing in a trailer park that it means in a locker room. Until it does, stop preaching from the owner's box. The box already told on itself.
6: The most important thing you need to know about me, apparently, I'm a fairly dangerous man.
7: The first thing I want to do is I want to try to establish that I'm not literally Hitler.
8: Are you a Christian, Nick?
7: Yes.
9: No, we do have an obligation to live up to the biblical standards of what constitutes biblical masculinity.
10: Learning to stand for what is right, especially when it costs you something, is the hallmark of a good man.
11: I am very proud to announce that we are joining the team over at The Blaze.
12: You get to talk about the things you want to talk about.
13: We honestly believe that you have an inherent right to defend yourself.
12: You need to be strong, you need to be successful, you need to be powerful. I agree with all of that. To what purpose?
14: So we go to the Oval Office. He's like, beautiful paintings all over. None of these were in here. Biden didn't have any of them here. I brought him in. I brought him back beautiful paintings.
15: So when I get asked, what do we do to save the country? I will be the husband my wife deserves. I will be the father my children deserves. I will be the servant my God deserves. And I will be the patriot my country deserves.
16: All right, ladies and gentlemen, we'll get you out of here. But first, just I wanted to give you a little Patriot distillation of what we talked about today. Three very simple rules. Rule number one, do not scare the normies. You are supposed to be able to present your ideas to normal people because society is going to be a reflection of the average person. It is not good to describe your ideas in terms that are scary to people. Rule number two, do not let Democrats win. Sometimes it's tempting to think that you can win as somebody who's not a Democrat by actually letting Democrats win. I urge you, however, to do the opposite. Number three, do not let foreigners decide what your identity is and what it encompasses. This is, of course, very tempting and it makes perfect sense. I once again, however, implore you to do the opposite. You are not a passenger to your own destiny. You are going to express your ideas so well and so normally and so effectively that the Democrats are not going to win, and then we get to send everybody who's not an American back. Three-point plan. Go do that.
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1: Network. Target did not find a customer for a menstrual suit. 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Hyden Eek is not some rogue vendor in a warehouse overseas. Hyden Eek is Target's own Halloween house brand. 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The phones detonated, and Minneapolis already had the sermon. Watch this.
23: One Minneapolis area business leader claims this new costume controversy is an indirect result of Target's DEI decision last year, saying, "You rolled back diversity, so who's in the room now to say, hey, this is wrong?"
1: ABC never puts her on camera. Her name sits on the chyron. The line is the whole pitch. That is not a product review. That is a job application.
24: This is dead fire. Grab your Bible.
1: ABC did not lead with merchandising failure. That package hinged the apology to last year's DEI retreat in one breath. A company crawling out of a boycott does not casually ship menstrual optics unless someone is really stupid, someone is really reckless, or someone needs a fire. Target will not name the designer. Target will not name the approver. The press fills the holes with the oldest hire on the list. Put the racial grievance chaplains back in power. This is not a costume story. This is manufactured racism. The same factory that sold you Jussie Smollett in MAGA country, two white men, a noose, bleach, 2 in the morning in January in Chicago, Empire Hours. Ask how stupid you have to be to concoct that story. Ask how stupid you have to be to believe it. Ask how stupid a newsroom has to be to sell it as the face of America. Police found Jussie Smollett paid 2 acquaintances to stage the beating. A jury convicted him. The Illinois Supreme Court later wiped the conviction on a plea deal technicality. The facts never moved. The story was never built to survive daylight. It was built to survive a news cycle. They have been getting away with these racial lies so long the craft got sloppy. The writers stopped respecting the audience. They stopped respecting the cops. They stopped respecting the church. When the lie has worked for a decade, you stop bothering to make it hard to check. Bubba Wallace's Talladega noose was a garage door pull rope. The FBI said that rope had hung in the garage since the prior fall. Not a hate crime, not a midnight visit from the Klan. A pull-down strap that had been there for months. The networks wrote the ending before they measured the rope. Pastor Jamal Bryant stood in a packed church last weekend and called Nolan Wells' drowning a lynching. They served birthday cake in the sanctuary and slipped a racial knife into the batter like a scene out of the movie Sounder. Cameras in the pews to spotlight Spike Lee, no rope, no mob, a water death recast as Mississippi Burning with celebrity eyewitnesses. Watch for yourself.
0: Christine does not have 31 years. His father doesn't have 31 years. His siblings don't have 31 years. We have a moment to disrupt a cycle. Because the blood that absorbed in Genesis 4 is the same blood that is now stained in Mississippi. To go from Mega Evers to Emmett Till and now to Nolan Wells, the blood stops here. We came tonight to stop a blood cycle. We are tired of all of these innocent black bodies being killed. And since I'm here, I came under all of the authority of Calvary to say all of these lynchings have got to stop now. Black people don't lynch themselves. Y'all better stop that lie. We got to go back to our original gangster music. Before I be a slave, I'll be buried in my grave and go home to my Lord and be free.
1: Birthday cake, Ben Crump, empty file, same product, different aisle. There is no lie they will not tell, no scheme they will not hatch, no applause line they will not grant if the product on the table is systemic racism. The College Fix's 2025 and 2026 Campus Roundup reviews all the other fantasy movies coming out of the Racial Grievance Studio. A student admits lighting a burning cross as a Trump protest. A Virginia Tech professor reads racism into white teens scraping snow off a truck. A Montana State student writes anti-Asian graffiti and tries to pin it on Turning Point USA. Invent the villain. Film the tears. Demand the office. DEI is that office. After 2020, Target treated George Floyd's death as a corporate sacrament and built a priesthood. The country was ordered to treat a Minneapolis death as martyrdom. George Floyd died with enough fentanyl in his system to kill Secretariat and Seabiscuit. The offices that followed were the spoils. Racial hiring cycles, supplier scorecards, a program to coach black careers, flatter black shoppers and promote black-owned brands. Big budget pride celebrations and the mainstreaming of child-friendly drag queen pole dancing. Trump returned. Then the pride racks got yanked. In January 2025, the company cited an evolving external landscape and killed the DEI goals. Stock got punished. Boycotts got organized. The race monitors lost a payroll. January 31, 2025. After Floyd, she says Target promised black media money. Shaletta Brundage called every outlet in town. Nobody got a dime, so she went on NPR, KSTP, KARE 11, and WCCO and asked for the receipts. That is the monitor explaining why the country still needs her on payroll. This clown is the argument for a rehire. My problem with DEI is not a PowerPoint. DEI exists to create jobs for black people and women to tell men how to behave. The job is to monitor the manners of conservative men. Surveillance with a diversity title. Their proof of value is scandal. A quiet aisle is unemployment. If the country is not on fire, the chaplain has nothing to bill. No sane person believes there was demand for a minstrel Halloween costume in 2026. That is the Smollett test. If the plot is that stupid, you're not looking at a market. You're looking at a stunt or at a shop so captured by the old priesthood, it cannot see what a child in blackface does on a phone. Either way, the sermon is identical. Restore the monitors. Restore pride. Restore tribute. Floyd's death bought for 5 years. When the tribute stopped, the same chorus needed a new outrage in the costume aisle. Follow the transaction. The product is not the mask. The product is not the settlement. The product is the demand that Target restore the priesthood. The product is the demand that America keep buying systemic racism. A man does not step on the same rake 100 times. A man who profits every time he steps on the rake is not clumsy. He is in business.
2: Who are you?
3: Who are you?
4: 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Subscribe on YouTube.
5: The American people are being lied to.
6: In this one office, we found at least 19 companies so far that use this single suite all at the same time.
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6: Right here, you're signing permits as the business owner.
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5: 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It makes them uncomfortable. They don't want to ask tough questions.
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6: This is a system that is being used and abused, and I think if you look around, anyone who is reasonable would agree.
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6: If you're here in the state of Texas committing fraud, don't be surprised if you find Sarah Gonzalez knocking on your door.
26: If it comes down to it, I'm not going to avoid telling the truth.
5: Is the deep state that threatened by what we talk about?
27: You want to be a brave truth teller? Let's have it out.
28: I was just looking for more information on Quibit's technology.
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8: Is being manipulated or used or what? They're trying to bring DEI back. This is a hoax. This is a well-disguised hoax that everybody's falling into. Shamika Michelle, Dre Baldwin, welcome into the show. Shamika, what do you think of my theory that this whole Target deal is a well-orchestrated hoax?
9: I could definitely buy into that because this is hilarious to me. I saw this and I thought nothing of it. I understood that if a white boy was in that same costume, I don't think people would be all up in arms. It's just because they put the black boy in the costume and people are just acting as if, you know, they're dying behind it. I thought it was not that it's funny, but it's funny because so many people are falling for it and so many people are pretending to be outraged. These are the same people who will call myself, will call you coons and Uncle Tom's. Y'all are not really offended by this. You're just pretending because you're now feeling like someone is calling you that. When you call people that every day who don't fall in line with the Democrat Party or who has other ideas outside of the normal cultural thinking, this was hilarious to me.
8: I don't find it funny because you got kids. And Dre, you got a young child. But Shamika, who's that outfit for? Who's wearing that outfit? Who is there any demand? Would anybody think? Would anybody even know what they're looking at? So, that's why I'm just convinced this isn't on the up and up, Shamika. Are there kids that would wear that outfit?
9: I think there may be some parents who are unaware who would have bought it, who would have thought maybe this is just some type of clown suit. I do think that there are people who it would have bypassed had it not been made such a big deal about. Again, if they had put a white boy in this costume, I don't think it would have sent off alarm bells for as many people as it did putting a black boy in this costume. I don't think it's a great costume, but I do think that there are enough people who are unaware who would have just ran into Target Halloween day or a couple of days before and said, oh, this is a costume here. Wear this for trick or treat. I just don't think it would have run to the attention of people had it been a little white boy in the costume.
8: Dre, is this a hoax?
2: When you say a hoax, Jason, do you mean by Target or by the racial grievance industry?
8: Target.
2: No, someone within Target.
8: Someone within Target wants DEI returned. So it's not the CEO. It's not the board. Or maybe it is a board member. Who knows? But someone high up in Target wants DEI to return. Trust me. They have some LGBTQ soldiers and some BLM soldiers within Target high up who are irate that DEI, and hey, now we don't get to celebrate George Floyd's birthday and have a big barbecue celebration at work, blah, blah, blah. That's what I mean. Someone is orchestrating a hoax against Target from within Target.
2: I think that's too much of an extrapolation. I think Target has somewhere, we know Target has somewhere between 50,000 and 300,000 stock keeping units, SKUs, on their shelves at any given moment. I think this is just a Halloween costume. Somebody saw it. Someone within the racial grievance industry saw it. They found that picture to compare it to and said, hey, here's racism. And then everybody got all excited about it. I think if you go looking for something, you're going to find it. People who work in the racial grievance industry, as I call them, race hustlers, they go looking around for stuff like this because it gets a certain group of people excited. It draws them attention. It downstream, it can lead to job offers, opportunities, et cetera. It could end up where you're saying, with Target saying, okay, now that we made this mistake, how about now we bring back some DEI to the company or somebody who can be more conscious about these things so the mistake doesn't happen again. But I don't think this was manufactured from within Target. I think it's just a costume. Somebody decided to see something in it that wasn't there. And now when you frame it that way, now people can't unsee it.
8: Okay, Dre, take me to the designer of the costume. And trust mm-hmm. business like Target, you know, everything has to be approved. There's some oversight to virtually everything. And so you're telling me someone designed this costume and someone...
2: Can we see it again while you're talking?
8: Yeah, put it up. Someone put the costume up. Someone designed this costume and someone approved it. This, the one on the right is the costume. Someone approved that. Yeah, someone wants to do this. You got all kinds of Halloween costumes. You can. No one even knows what this is. I mean, what is it?
2: It's just a silly costume. Jason, I have a 4-year-old child. Go on Amazon. There are a million costumes that look silly like that. That's what they sell. People just make random stuff. Target throws a bunch of random stuff out there and people buy this stuff. This is just how it works. I would not say that somebody just came up with a random idea. Let's just go make this because of race. I think it's just a costume that they made up and they'll sell a few hundred or thousand of these. It costs them 2 cents to make that over in China. And this is how they make their profit. This is just the business that they run.
8: Shamika, I know I've already asked you to weigh in, but you've now heard two different closing arguments. Where do you come down here?
9: Yeah, I still feel the same way, Jason. I just think if there was a white boy in this costume, nobody would be up in arms. I do see the likeness because it's been pointed out. I don't know if I would have walked in Target and saw this and just thought, oh, my God, this reminds me of, you know, the past. I don't think I would have seen that. I think I would have walked right past it on the shelf. I don't have kids, you know, dressing up for Halloween in this way anymore. And I think I just would have walked past it. I don't think I would have thought, oh my goodness, who did this? How dare them? This is racism. I don't think my brain would have went that way. And so
8: neither would mine. Mine wouldn't either. I hate to say this, but I'm just, it's real. If they had somebody in a clown outfit, if they were selling clan outfits in Target, I'd walk right on by and keep it moving. I couldn't. So I'm on the extreme of this, but I'm wise enough to know that, like, oh, I work at Target. We got a KKK outfit out here. This is going to cause us problems. We're not doing this. And I would have been, it was like, hey, what is this costume? And then when I see y'all got some rendering of it, of a black kid wearing it. Yes, sir, boss. Yes, sir, boss. With the way. My mind immediately goes to Man, Tan, and Eat, and Sleep and the movie Bamboozled. And I would have been like, oh, someone's trying to play a joke on us, trying to stir up something. They want one of these race grifters to clown us. I'm just.
2: Why would they want that black eye? What's the ROI for Target? Or even the person there, they want to bring back the DEI. They're already in there. What do they get out of it?
8: The return of DEI. If you don't think these.
2: But they already work there.
8: Yeah. Maybe they don't have a DEI job. Maybe they're just gay or some black militant that wants DEI, wants the protection of DEI. People used to love to be able to walk into human resource departments and to some DEI apartment and say, you know, that white man over there called me boy, or that white man over there looked at me crossways, and I know he was looking at me in a racial way, and have someone, yeah, you're right. He was looking at you in a racist way. Let's write him up and have a, you know, put a mark. People miss that because people have been surviving in jobs based off of racial grievances that's going out of style. Corporate businesses like Target, it's happening everywhere, you know. Right now, all of that stuff is out of style. And if you think there's going to be no resistance to it, you're awfully naive. These guys don't change up strategies.
2: I agree that there may be resistance to it, but I think there are too many logical jumps being made for this conclusion to be reached. I think Occam's razor, the simplest explanation is usually the true one. Target has thousands of products they put out there for Halloween every year. Somebody came up with this one. There's no person going through each one with a fine tooth comb wondering, is somebody going to pull up a minstrel show picture from 100 years ago and think that it's racism and that's how this ended up happening, or someone even did it on purpose. I don't think that it's that complicated. I think it's just a costume. Somebody in a racial grievance industry found this and they made it into something that did not previously exist.
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10: The mainstream media are absolute liars, but they are an important cog in this wheel of fraud. You know that small assumptions allow big lies. That is, of course, why we question everything. This is what you have been told. This reality is being exploited by the left to play on all of our emotions, to make us feel a certain way in order to think a certain way politically.
11: One of the conservative movement's boldest voices.
10: We are independent truth seekers who are reporting honestly. The reason that this is important is because the voices who propagated those lies, politicians, this is mainstream media outlets, this is influencers, are not credible narrators. Do not let the mainstream media and the left gaslight you. They are cheaters. Nobody wants to say this. People are uncomfortable talking about it. You'll be accused of saying racially charged things. 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
8: I'm not trying to be argumentative, and I hope the chat is weighing in here. Am I just a nut job? But when I live in a world where a rope hanging off a garage door and the media will sell it as some African-American, Bubba Wallace, who's married to a white woman, that they're putting a noose in his NASCAR garage, and people believe that for a moment. People believe Jussie Smollett's story for a moment. When I see a minister travel from Atlanta to Mississippi, go inside of a packed church and say Nolan Wells was lynched, and say it with a straight face and have all the seals applauding and catching the Holy Ghost and getting up out of their chairs. Thank you, Jesus. Nolan Wells was lynched in the ocean. There's no lie they won't tell. Huh?
2: Yeah, we're saying the same thing. The media, you're talking about what Bubba Wallace said and what he went to the media. And that pastor at the Nolan Wells thing. He's going to the world and putting it out to the media. Someone found this. They saw it on Target. They connected it to the minstrel show picture and said, hey, media, look at this. It became a story. We're saying the same thing.
9: Yeah, I think like maybe if somebody, let's just say they're 30 years old, Jason, I don't think they would have been sitting around actually remembering the picture from years ago, you know, to be a minstrel show.
8: Who do you think's calling the plays, Shamika? Hold for a second. Who do you think's calling the plays? And I'm way off into Candace Owens territory. Y'all call me Candace Owens all you want, and because I'm a conspiracy theorist. But who do you think is calling? You think 30-year-olds are calling the plays? No, I think
9: they could have created the costume and just not have known, you know, maybe they saw it somewhere. Maybe they thought it was a good costume and it would be funny. They just didn't think it would be caught. But maybe once it went up to the higher ups, they thought, you know, put it out. I don't know.
8: I want you to know who the quarterback is. I'm going to tell you who the quarterback is in the huddle. Maxine Waters. It's not some 30-year-old woman. It's Maxine Waters. It's Hakeem Jeffries. There's a couple of them that's dead now, but they calling them from – what was the gay dude, John Lewis? He's calling plays from the grave. Yeah, gay. He's calling plays from the grave. Come on now.
2: They're making these designs with Midjourney and ChatGPT. This is not being designed by a person.
8: Someone's got to put the instructions in.
2: Yeah, you just tell them to come up with something for Halloween. These things are good. AI bots are very smart.
8: If it wasn't gay, I would tell y'all to call me Candace. But Mandace, I think, isn't that what they call me, Mandace Owens? Yeah, call me Mandace Owens, because I'm all off into this conspiracy. This is a setup and a hoax, and it when I just look around, and maybe I'm just triggered and my mind is, the Jamal Bryant thing took me over the top. The need for racism. Oh, here's the other thing I want to play back, Dre. I get you with the media deal, but do we have the clip of the news report where the woman, Shaletta or whatever, because we screwed this up, because we should have played a clip of Shaletta talking to it at a press conference. But anyway, the one of the TV broadcast where they show the woman's name, I want to replay that clip of how the woman comes in with her DEI pitch immediately. The news media is connecting the dots. They've been fed something. They're connecting the dots. See, this is why we got to have DEI. So someone's there to tell white people that, hey, this is a minstrel show. But can we replay that, the ABC News clip?
17: One Minneapolis area business leader claims this new costume controversy is an indirect result of Target's DEI decision last year, saying, you rolled back diversity, so who's in the room now to say, hey, this is wrong?
9: Jason,
8: I don't
9: agree.
8: Believe in accidents.
9: No, I agree that they will use this to say this is why we need black people in the room. But let's say you had put my 30-year-old daughter in the room. She would not have caught that reference. She just wouldn't have. So then you would have had a black face in there that they would have claimed.
8: That's not what I'm arguing, though. I'm arguing she would have never come up with the idea for that costume. That's what I'm saying. She would have never thought, hey, you know, kids will be interested in this.
9: My 30-year-old might have just said, hey, throw this on them.
8: Well, I guess
9: there's
8: everything.
9: There's so many little ugly costumes out there, Jason. Some of them that are just so rinky-dink. I think you're thinking how you would dress your child for Halloween. Sometimes
8: a Batman
9: all you
8: and
9: have
8: Robin
9: is $5.
8: Outfit. Yeah, a Batman. They selling Batman and Robin outfits for $5. I can get a Superman outfit. I can what? Hell, get the Black Panther outfit. Any of it. This little minstrel show straight out of Bamboozled. Anyway, I'm nuts. I know I'm nuts. But anyway.
2: Yeah, this is, I think that woman is, I mean, this is what the news needs. They need to fill airtime. This is something that's going to draw attention. If it bleeds, it leads. They found her to give a quote. Now they can make a story out of it that filled a little bit of time. They only got to fill, what, in about 23 minutes in a 30-minute show?
8: She's not from out of nowhere, though. This isn't some random woman. She's been she's been running around stirring up doo-doo. She's one of the old people that helped create this situation. And, you know, they push little. I'm telling you, I've gone way too far. I don't believe in any accidents. I really don't. If one of y'all fart on air right now, I'd be like, okay, the CIA told y'all to do that.
2: Sure. She's quoted as saying in 2025 that Target shot a bullseye through my heart and she would stop shopping there when they dropped the DEI last year. So I guess she's a go-to for the newspaper.
8: Yeah.
9: A bullseye through my heart, Target. Yes. She's already mentally insane. I wouldn't give her a job if she was the last woman walking the earth. That's crazy.
8: All right.
2: Now she's got a website and everything.
8: Yes. Yeah. Well, we had that clip, but we just didn't play it. But anyway, thank you, guys. I look crazy enough. I'm going to stop this. I do. Those of you all in the chat, or hit me up over email. Am I nuts here? Am I wrong for being this much of a conspiracy theorist? Thank you guys for watching. We'll see you tomorrow on Harmony.
18: If Rufo isn't all familiar to you, it may be because we've talked about him before.
19: The one and only Jonathan Kieperman, also known as Lomez.
20: Rufo.
19: Lomez.
20: Rufo.
21: Lomez.
18: He wasn't exactly the hero of those stories.
22: Even the things that we're saying are, like, legitimate aren't actually legitimate.
23: This week we had a big story that was stirred up a lot of conversation. Tim Walz dropped out of his reelection.

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6: Furry versus Kids.
7: Oh, no. Oh,
6: not a fan.
7: No, it could. I don't know. The scream could less be the furry and more just be his reaction to a man in sandals.
6: Or the smell. One of the two. Yeah,
7: that's kinda true. It looks like California. So, he already stepped over a dead homeless guy to get into the place to begin with. Plus, he's got a Nirvana shirt on. He's got more bad news coming.
6: Very, very true. It kind of guy leads like when you run into someone who looks like the combination of a vagrant and roadkill, I can understand being a little terrified.
7: Yes, it would scare any

0: buddy, when a, well, it looks like the filthiest Chuck E. Cheese animal. It's basically Five Nights at Freddy's happening in real life to this kid.
1: I can understand his terror. Okay, hopefully he doesn't grow up and go to Penn State, because there's a lot of stuff that goes on there that can be scary as well. Let's do the Drug Lords of Penn State University.

0: 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I'm Stu Bergier, along with Dave Landau.
1: Ahoy, and we meet again.
0: Dave, about to go on the road, going to be in Cleveland and Traverse City this weekend. What else do you have coming up, Dave?
1: August 26th, Honolulu, Hawaii at Blue Note. September 3 through 5, Key West, Florida. September 17 and 18, December. Wow, I'm having an aneurysm. September 17 and 18, Denver, Colorado at the Improv. September 25, 26, Salt Lake City at Wise Guys. Mm. And that's probably all you need to hear for now. What about you?
0: I was going to say, they should have a new festival, the Sep Denver Festival. And you could put it in
1: September
0: in Denver, and everyone can join. It's a great idea, actually. You're breaking news for Denver. DaveLandau.com for tickets, by the way. 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We had a really good night last night on the primaries. Lots of wins. 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So join us. 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Got a premium tier there as well that I think you like if you want to try to make some money off of these elections. And if you want to take that money and then spend it on something very valuable, I would advise Blaze TV. 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Another way you could spend the money, though, is cocaine, Dave. This is you're probably not familiar with it. It's a drug. It's used in a recreational manner by some people illegally in the United States.
1: Ah, well, I guess we'll all have to learn about it. I've never heard of such a thing.
0: Yeah.
1: Nor done it many, many, many times to the point that I developed a problem.
0: No. That was very specific, but that's not what happened. So I would like to get maybe your take on the scheme here in and of itself, Dave, because it's an interesting operation. Penn State fraternity members and pledges accused in highly profitable cocaine trafficking operation, according to
1: officials. Well, this is clearly the worst thing that's ever happened at Penn State. Not to interrupt you, but can you imagine having a cocaine trafficking ring and going, oh, thank God, maybe they'll start forgetting about the other thing?
0: Yeah, that's a good...
1: Try the only reason why these kids are in trouble.
0: Yeah, it's a good point. They should just let other kids create all sorts of criminal actions so that people forget about what's happened in the past there, or allegedly, of course. This is a great... First, I just want to point out, this is a great name. You know, sometimes you just go through one of these stories, and the best part about it is the guy's name. This would be, it sounds like a delicious Italian dish that you'd pick up at your local eatery. According to officials, Agostino Abatello and Thomas Robinson made regular trips to Philadelphia and New York for large quantities of cocaine. That cocaine was allegedly cut and packaged at the Delta Upsilon and Sigma Chi fraternity houses and then distributed to mainly Penn State University students between 2023 and 2024. According to Penn State, both are off-campus Greek organizations. I for one, am shocked that either Philly or New York would have any access to cocaine.
1: I'm shocked as well. I know that if I knew that, you know, this was a part of fraternities, I probably would have done better in high school. His name definitely has a great ring to it. He sounds like he's a Scarface lawyer, which I do. I like that. And he does have a look of somebody he's got that kind of Poindexter look from Revenge of the Nerds. He looks very nerdy, and his nose certainly looks like he's done quite a bit of cocaine. If you look at the deviated septum on his mugshot, if they pull it up.
0: Yeah.
1: It's definitely, it's a nose that's seen some blow.
0: Yeah.
1: That's not going to get the charges dropped.
0: No. No, it's an additional piece of evidence. Our main piece of evidence
1: is
0: the picture.
1: He looks like a Nickelodeon lawyer.
0: Yeah.
1: Sorry.
0: Yeah.
1: Like playing one, not defending Dan Schneider.
0: Right.
1: But something you'd see on Henry Danger.
0: Yes. Yeah. I can actually see that. And I've watched Henry Danger many, many episodes, so I can attest.
1: Yeah, I have a son, you know.
0: Yeah, Agostino Abatello. He was part of Operation Drugs Unlimited, which is honestly seems like an aspirational name for the drug operation rather than the people trying to arrest the drug dealers. I mean, it's like, hey, what are we trying to do here? Operations Drugs Unlimited would be a great name for either the drug ring itself or a band, I would say.
1: Yes, Drugs Unlimited would be pretty solid. Rap group, band, or if... wait, did he name his company that's...
0: This is what was the operation to bust the drug ring. So, like, this is what the government came up with, which is just a weird thing. It sounds like you're getting more drugs, not trying to get them off the streets. I don't know if someone was like, maybe what will we bust up this cocaine ring and then we can use all the drugs? We'll call it Operation Drug Unlimited. I don't know why they use that name, but that's apparently the term they use.
1: It's the government. They have to get the cocaine back, turn it into crack, and send it back into the black neighborhoods.
0: There have been accusations of that. Leader of Penn State.
1: Oh, no, there's proof of that. Yeah, I'm going to stand by that. They sent white boy Rick to prison over that. Trust me, it's real.
0: Mm-hmm. Leader of a Penn State cocaine trafficking ring has surrendered. Here's that picture that will not get him off. I will say he does have an awesome nickname. Town Hall points this out. The alleged Penn State cocaine kingpin has an awesome nickname. And this is it. Breaking: alleged Penn State cocaine kingpin dubbed Pablo Pledgesco. So good. Pablo Pledgescobar turns himself in and is denied bail. So Pablo in
1: I think it's a solid nickname.
0: Mm-hmm. It's another good band name too. For a
1: it
0: college
1: is Pablo
0: band.
1: Pledgescobar.
0: Yeah.
1: If you're rushing a fraternity, you don't want to be doing all that gay stuff. That wouldn't probably involve crystal meth. I kind of like the idea because a lot of crystal meth, you know, gays stew. But cocaine, I mean, sure, there's a lot of gays that did cocaine in 54, but not as many. It's not important. Look, I'm just saying, if you have fraternity and I hear about, you know, vomit on you, or you were chained up in a basement getting urinated on, or you were doing blow, I'd probably be all right with the blow. Mm. You're learning economics. You're learning supply and demand. Mm-hmm. You're learning that 3.5 grams is an 8-ball. You're learning what amount of baby laxative to cut it with so you don't end up staying up all night crapping your pants. You want to get it as close to pure as possible. And since a lot of these are rich kids that are kind of dumb, there's no way they're not stepping on it so much that you can barely get high off of it. So you know they're buying a lot and the profit is quite large. I don't know this from experience. I'm just guessing and pulling it out of thin air.
0: Yeah, because I was going to say, Dave, you said you didn't even know what cocaine was, and then you just rattled off like an entire business plan. I mean, that was basically like a master's degree in the sale of cocaine and how to produce it. I don't understand. There's a little bit of a separation between what you said earlier and what you just did.
1: Well, if you want to know a little bit about selling cocaine or how to make crack from cocaine, you can listen to Master P's Getty. Mm-hmm. And there's a song on there that is just the recipe of how to turn cocaine into crack.
0: Really?
1: It's pretty exciting. Yes, it's just all the music to it. But if you just slow it down, it just tells you how to do it.
0: Wow.
1: Not that I ever listened to it,
0: no.
1: Wrote it down, and tried.
0: No.
1: I've never done that. Ever.
0: Never. Not one time. I like, though, that this whole scheme at Penn State was not just, you know, something a bunch of college kids were doing together. It was a family affair. Hotshot lawyer dad of accused Penn State cocaine ring members charged in son's frat house scheme. Paul Robinson, I don't know, he kind of seems like the Better Call Saul, allegedly, of this situation. 59-year-old managing attorney for a law firm was arrested Monday with his son, Thomas Robinson. Pennsylvania Attorney General Dave Sunday described Thomas Robinson as a secondary leader of the alleged drug operation, only non-student charged. In this particular case, he was looking to elude prosecution, including having obtained drugs and cash and obstruct the investigation. That's what they told reporters. You see him in the middle here of this particular boy band shoot. very awkward boy that they had. But you could kind of tell the guy in the middle and the guy screen to the left there. They, you could say they kind of look like each other, and the kid looks like the type of kid that's like, yeah, my dad will get me off. Like, I don't have to worry about this. Everything's going to be fine.
1: No, he definitely, looks like he's going to grow into that. The kid on the very far left looks like Sean Penn in Carlito's Way. That's pretty fascinating. And then on the far right, we have the Colombian right there.
0: His name is Mohammed Harabi. actually, the guy on the far right. So
1: is he running for mayor near Detroit? Or did he? Or
0: this is a very
1: Congress
0: clean path to being a mayor senator in multiple areas these days. When this actually all came down, Dave, they thought it was a prank, a tip from a confidential informant, and a Venmo trail allegedly exposed the campus cocaine network. Can I ask you a question about Venmo, Dave? Because I use Venmo from time to time. And every single, I saw this just the other day again. It was a politician who, the journalists out there decided to go find his Venmo page and see all the transactions. A couple times he said it was like for getting high. I can't remember what it's for, strippers, right? These are things that he had left and now he's in trouble. First of all, can we just set the baseline here? No one writes what the payment is for in the payment area. Everyone just makes jokes to make the other person uncomfortable. That's the only reason that whole section exists on Venmo. You say terrible things that you're supposedly paying for that aren't true. Are we not familiar with this concept?
1: That's the problem, though, is they do take it seriously, and people do write in there like what they want. That's the problem, is there are dumb enough people to say cocaine, and it actually is cocaine.
0: Right.
1: Like, I'll write in there, hand job behind Denny's, hand job behind Waffle House, teabagged in a Burger King, whatever it is. But I put it all the time, I put that stuff in there until I realized they started taking it seriously. Because when you scroll through Venmo, there's a people that have actually, there was a guy who was supposed to be, it was a comedian, who was supposed to be on Netflix's show, Funny as F. And they went through his Venmo and had to question him about all the transactions because everyone involved drugs or sexuality. He's like, well, I wouldn't really put that in there if I was buying drugs. But there are a few people that are dumb enough to actually use Venmo. And if they do arrest you for it, they can flag that transaction and say, it's this right here. You're buying cocaine.
0: Right. And of course, the government would do that. I do not put it past them at all. The case I was talking about with the politician, it was $5 payment, $5 strippers. Like, I mean, either you have a very large group or really terrible strippers. One of the two, has to be the case for that to be true. Obviously it's a joke. So I would say that is step one. You probably shouldn't do that. I don't do that anymore because I think of the same thing. I'm always worried that something like this is going to, some joke is going to be taken seriously. Secondarily, what is the purpose of this? Why do I have to put any reason? It's my money. Why do I have to tell why do I have to broadcast the transaction to everybody? Why also, Dave, is the default setting to make every payment you make to another person public so that any idiot can just get on your page and search everyone you've paid? How is that the default setting of this company, and why hasn't it gone out of business because of it?
1: That's what I've said, too, is the fact that you have to write something, but then when it's locked, it doesn't show you the amount, but it still says whatever you paid them for, if you're friends with people on it. And that doesn't make any sense. It should all be payments. That's why I use it. Mm-hmm. I don't use cash. I feel that's for, prostitutes or something. Like, I just feel that's a very looked at way by the government of these transactions. But I think all these electronic payments is how they're starting to look at it, which is also why they so badly are pushing currency to be electronic.
0: Yeah.
1: Because you don't want to just hand somebody paper. Because that's, listen, if you're going to do a drug deal, just this.
0: Yeah.
1: All you need, you got some cash, you bring cash, and they don't like that because that way it's not traceable.
0: I mean, they are absolutely going down the road where they just want to make that illegal, like just not part of our system. And it's going to be difficult to do that. People will fight back on it for a while. But frankly, like, I almost never pay in cash for anything. I'm totally guilty of going down this road because of convenience. And when things are convenient, the American people eventually choose that thing. And we will be fine with it.
1: Yeah.
0: That's just
1: I carry around a wad of hundreds and I announce how well I'm doing everywhere I go.
0: Okay. That's another approach. That's slightly different.
1: Very loudly.
0: By the way,
1: I've been robbed many times at gunpoint.
0: Of course. You can make your Venmo transactions private, by the way. And that's but you have to do it. You have to go through all the menus and set them all as private. And it just doesn't make any sense. Like, who was asking for like a social media component of this payment system? It's like Wells Fargo's like, hey, just so you know, when you sign up, every single payment you make is going to be broadcast to the wide open internet. It doesn't make any sense. It does not make sense. I don't know why they've done this, but that is, I guess.
1: Yeah, I don't want friends on my banking platform. I don't want anyone on my banking platform, and it shouldn't be taken seriously. It shouldn't be admissible in court. And I hope that his dad is a good enough lawyer, which I think he is. If you have a lawyer with a safe full of guns, cocaine, and money, that's the lawyer you want. Yeah. He's not going to judge you, and he understands a DUI. He's going to be more than happy to do his best to get you off. So hopefully his dad can use that.
0: You need to look for the guy who's got the, like, you know, blow up Statue of Liberty above his law firm, and then he's making commercials, you know, the commercials that get run at like 3 a.m. to bail people. That's the person you need in that situation. I don't know who this guy is. They call him a hotshot lawyer. I don't know if he is, but it's a bizarre way of doing business, I will say. I understand trying to protect your
1: kid. I feel
0: kid,
1: like if you're but- a group. Yeah. Well, I feel if you're a great lawyer, you're not in cahoots with your son running drugs at Penn State.
0: Right.
1: Like, look, I do want you to go to college, but we have to figure out how you're going to pay for it. Mm-hmm. So I'm going to bring you a lot of cocaine. That doesn't seem like a great lawyer.
0: No.
1: Or a high, you know, unless he himself has debts and problems. Mm-hmm. But I wonder, too, are they going to throw the book at these kids and make an example of them? And they might. I bet you. It's possible some of them get a worse punishment than Sandusky, or they're going to kind of give him a slap on the wrist and let him go. But we are talking about a lot of cocaine. I don't think there's fentanyl, so that's good, but it's a lot of blow.
0: Yeah, it's not a good idea. And now you might ask, these are promising young kids, students, they're growing up, like, why do this? There's a novel theory out here as to why they did it, and I'm glad they did a news story of this. Penn State frat cocaine ring, members drawn by fast cash. So apparently they wanted to make currency, Dave. That was one of the reasons why they did this. I can't believe they uncovered that. Great reporting.
1: So you're trying to get money from drug dealing? Mm. This is incredible.
0: Yeah.
1: Most people have never thought of this before. I don't know if that's an accurate statement. I know that you don't get high on your own supply, unless, of course, you figure out a way to profit and get high on your own supply, which they did. Mm-hmm. Again, economics.
0: Yeah.
1: So I'm glad that they were able to do the research and figure out that they were selling drugs for money.
0: Yeah, I thought it was for the love of the game. Apparently not.
1: Yeah.
0: Just really, really enjoyed it. But no, it's actually for money. And you're right on the high on your own supply thing. You can't be Pookie from New Jack City. You can't do that. Chris Rock that movie showed the negative aspects of that particular path, Dave. It was not pretty.
1: No, he smokes crack in front of the American flag, and that is a metaphor for what was happening to America.
0: Was it? It was so subtle, Dave. I couldn't really pick that metaphor up. It was so subtle in the film.
1: What I love about Chris Rock is he plays the real crackhead in that, and then also the hilarious crackhead on In Living Color and I'm Gonna Get You, Sucker, where he's like, give me just one rib. So he's just the same crackhead in both those things at the same time.
0: And I don't know if he was a crackhead. Yeah. I don't know his history. I don't know if he ever got into that.
1: No, I don't think so.
0: I will say he really he looked the part. I mean, he weighed about 18 pounds in that movie. He does not look like a healthy boy.
1: No, he looks perfect in it. He's the perfect crackhead. That's why when Will Smith hit him, he said, let me explain again. He played Muhammad Ali and I played Pookie in New Jack City. I wasn't going to win that fight.
0: That's a good point. Last one here, Dave, for you. The Berkey Creamery is launching a new ice cream flavor celebrating Penn State's 1,000,000th degree. Any idea what the flavor of that might be? Off of this scandal, I think there's some good possibilities.
1: Oh, of this particular ice cream?
0: Yeah.
1: Kids and nuts?
0: A Penn State ice cream could have a lot of different flavors, many of them addictive, many of them illegal. I don't know which way they would go, though.
1: They could. It could be, yeah, just a lot of different powders. It's tough to say. What is it called? Scholar chip? That's the last thing they're known for.
0: Yes.
1: No, is the scholarships.
0: That's pretty, it's also a really
1: bad pun. It's better than pecan sandy, but it's a terrible pun. They need to come up with a lot. Like, you know, Pablo Escobar.
0: Yeah, Pledge Escobar. I like that. Was great.
1: Pablo Pledge Escobar is a way better one.
0: Yeah, maybe they could have done an ice cream bar and good. Just called it Pablo Pledge Escobar and called it a day. That's what Penn State was looking for in and of itself, but I think it would have made a lot of sense. Dave, there are a lot of sketchy characters in that particular story, but you'll be happy to hear we're going to go away from that, go to upstanding citizens. We have an Eric Swalwell Fang Fang update next.
1: Oh.
0: Nobody wakes up excited because today is the day. Today's the day I finally get to choose a sensible portion size. That is not how life works, unfortunately. You make dozens of little choices throughout the day, and your appetite gets to participate in every single one of them. That's why Lean exists. 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
0: Over on PredictableShow.com, Dave, we were doing the election results last night, and there was one really big result that came out of this. I think it's being a little bit underplayed at what a big a deal it was. Alexander Vindman, who was a guy, he was kind of known as he was involved as a whistleblower in Trump's first impeachment with the whole Ukrainian situation. Kind of became a minor celebrity on the left, MSNBC guy. He also was on Curb Your Enthusiasm for a few episodes, had a little run there. On the show, became like this left-wing guy. And so they moved him down to Florida to run for Senate and threw about $15 million at him to fund his campaign, seen as this big establishment hero. He's the guy that's going to turn Florida around. And he was defeated last night by like 12 points by this nobody socialist. Her name is something Nixon. I can't remember. I want to say Pat Nixon or Cynthia Nixon. It's neither of those. It's something else. Angela Nixon, I think, maybe. I can't remember. Anyway,
1: Angela Nixon.
0: So, yes, Angela. So it was a huge surprise. She had spent $60,000 and won against this guy with multiple millions. We're seeing this real transition to the socialist side of things on the left. A massive, massive.
1: And this is in Florida, though?
0: Florida. Yeah, with Democratic primary. But still, this is, even in these red states, these left-wing parties are getting more and more insane.
1: Right. No, I mean, I understand it's Democratic, but it's the Democratic Party. But to still go extremely socialist in Florida is a bit of a shock.
0: Yeah, because, you know, again, who do you think is going to win in a state like that? It's going to be very difficult. Ashley Moody, who is the Republican senator there, thrilled at the result. Absolutely. I'll bring that up to talk about socialism as a whole. A few new developments here. Abdul Al-Sayed's mom worked for a global terrorist group and accused of funding bin Laden, Hamas, and the Taliban. I was on Sarah Gonzalez's show last night, Dave, and she played clips of the sister who has said all sorts of crazy things, was celebrating October 7th, talking about how she wants to tear down the nation state of, you might be familiar with it, the United States of America. It's an interesting crew the Democrats are going with here. It's an interesting play. I don't know that it works. Let's see how that plan plays out, Cotton.
1: Yeah, I don't know. I will say I'm surprised she was even allowed to work. That's
0: a good point.
1: Kind of shocking. I think that's pretty progressive of many of the Islamic people. And she was upset with the government was allowing her to help, I see. So, yeah, the government was allowing her to help children in the Middle East. So to this day, some of them still have their clitorises.
0: I just didn't think I was going to hear that word there. And I did.
1: Why?
0: So I don't know. I just got to hit
1: it's
0: me out of nowhere.
1: Pretty much what they do. They give it the old female circumcision.
0: No, I'm familiar.
1: And then don't get behind the wheel. progress.
0: Yeah, progress, right.
1: What we want here in the States.
0: Going the right direction.
1: Circumcised women with bags on their heads.
0: Yeah, but
1: that's
0: know what?
1: I've always said.
0: Dave, Abdul Al-Sayed is different he's denounced some of those things when he talks in front of a camera while running for office. And that is the big difference maker. You know, so, sure, some people believe some things that aren't aligned with American values, but not Dr. Abdul El-Sayed. You can tell he's just with us. He knows what he's fine.
1: Well, speaking of doctor, he also ran a lot of the dog kennels over there in Dearborn and killed a record number of dogs. I'm sure that has nothing to do with dogs being haram. Apparently, the places were overran with roaches, feces, all this kind of stuff because he was doing such a great job. And then he slaughtered the animals. And recently, he did a commercial using the Blues Clues set to tell you to turn in your mail-in ballot. And ironically, there's no dog. Like, it's like he went into the house and killed the dog and the owner and then decided to record a commercial. It's really ironic.
0: You know, I didn't pick that up. I saw that. We should maybe play that on an episode. It's worth going through. It's so cringy. I guarantee it's in our system, guys. Some other show has run it. I know
1: it's psychotic.
0: It's psychotic. It's one of the craziest things I've ever seen. I talked about it with Jesse Kelly. I was on Jesse Kelly's show, and he played it. Okay. And I couldn't believe it was real. It was the first time I saw it when I was on the show with him. I couldn't believe it was real. It's one of the most cringy things I've ever seen. The dog clearly dead. We've already got Hassan Piker electrocuting his dogs. The whole left seems to be this way. Fauci,
1: Fauci hates beagles. Mm-hmm. And yeah, you think when he's doing it that it's parody. Like, it's got to be a parody because it's Blue Clues. Yeah. Like, if he was slitting Scooby-Doo's throat during it, it would be the exact same thing. And he's just dressed like Shaggy. Or just decapitating Clifford, the big red dog. Like, I know, Clifford. But it's the same thing. It's like, why are you in this dog's house, and where's the dog? And why are you taking its ballot from the mailbox? It's not yours.
0: I gotta say,
1: he's like, just take this mail-in ballot.
0: It's true.
1: Fill out me.
0: I will say too, a lot of sawing to decapitate Clifford. That's a big dog, and you need a lot of tools.
1: You hear it, yeah. You gotta put him down with an elephant trunk. It really is gonna take a while to get him to do it. The San Francisco treat, by the way, is elephant trunk.
0: Interesting dynamic about this, Dave, is we're joking about murdering these animals, and a lot of the people we're talking about actually did it. So there's a dichotomy there. It's a little bit different.
1: Yes. Mm-hmm. You and I are joking because it's horrible and nobody should hurt dogs. Mm-hmm. Yet for some reason, you have Hassan Piker, Abdul El-Sayed, whatever, his mom, just a whole bunch of people on the left who like to slaughter animals. I think it's neat.
0: I guess we'll never qualify to be a senator, Dave. I guess that's the sad part. By the way, we also have never worked with Al-Qaeda. We've never been character witnesses for the blind sheik, but a guy who won a primary for the Democrats in New Jersey was. That's the path we're going on right now.
1: And I'm sorry, what?
0: Yeah, no, that actually did happen. He's going to be in Congress very soon. So good job, everybody. Now,
1: and
0: go ahead,
1: Dave. What was he a witness to?
0: He was
1: 9/11?
0: He was a character witness. This is before 9/11, in the mid-90s. He's a character witness for the blind sheik, who is accused and known terrorist, who was the first World Trade Center bombing involved there, and he came out and be like, I think he's a really great guy, and he worked also then went to the Middle East and worked with Al Qaeda affiliates there. He says everything was fine, and he was never charged with a crime. He was just a guy who just happened to be working with all these people who wound up being terrorists, because that just happens to you. A lot of times, sometimes I book a guy to come over, he's going to mow the lawn or, clean the pool, and just happens to also knock down multiple towers in our largest city. It happens to everyone, Dave. Don't be suspicious.
1: That's true. Every job I've had, I've definitely sat near a member of Al Qaeda.
0: Right.
1: And, usually very hard workers.
0: Yeah.
1: I got to say, really dropped the ball on that first bombing. Mm-hmm. Could have done a better job. Mm-hmm. Clearly, they rethought about it in round two. But, good, hardworking people. They usually keep to themselves. And, they never bring a lunch that smells horrible.
0: It's an admirable quality, smelly lunches. But also, if at first you don't succeed, you try again. And they were able to eventually kill those thousands of people they were targeting the first time. So that worked out really, really well. Let's make sure we put those people.
1: Yes, it did.
0: You know what? Let's put people associated with them in government all over the country. Let's just try it. We'll make them mayors. Yeah. We'll make them senators. We'll make them congressmen. Let's go for the whole kebab. Everything should work well.
1: Kebab is a good word.
0: It was.
1: And also, too.
0: It was a good
1: and
0: word.
1: Also, I think changing never forget instead of forgetting way too soon is a great slogan.
0: Yeah. How about forget constantly? How about our whole lives will be one act of forgetting and forgiveness? For massive, yes. Massive terrorism against our country. That's a great way to go.
1: Agreed.
0: I've got a couple of other stories here. Let me take a quick break, Dave, because we've got a couple more socialist stories. Shockingly enough, we did not get to everything planned for this particular segment, but this is worth your time because we do have the Eric Swalwell update, and we do have a lot of people. These Democratic socialists keep getting elected. It's hard to know what they really feel. We finally can get a little bit of insight because so many of them say they just love America. They love our traditions. They love our foundations here in America. They just want to make things a little bit better. Let's get the real story from their mouths. We'll do that as well coming up.
1: Good.
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0: One of our favorite people, Dave Eric Swalwell, he has had to admit, and this is something he's denied many, many times. Swalwell exited Congress in April. Right after the start of the show, by the way, when we got him ejected, told the FBI in 2015 he met a woman named Christine Fang. Now, you know right away, obviously, that's definitely her name, Christine.
1: Yes.
0: Christine Fang, also known as Fang Fang. She's a suspected spy. 2012, in an event recognizing the Chinese-American community, he had physical relations with Fang on a handful of occasions, but never dated her or had a romantic relationship, which is really nice. Like,
1: oh, that's great. Oh. Yeah. When Swalwell's defense is, look, we hooked up a few times, but we weren't dating.
0: Yeah. That is basically what he's saying. Because he said so many times that they were not romantic. And he said so many times he did not have a relationship. This is sort of his like triple fallback. Like it was lie. Now he has to tell the truth. So it was like, he's acting as if what we were asking about is how many times they celebrated their anniversary and he brought her flowers. That was not what we were asking about when we were asking about your relationship with this Chinese spy. We were concerned that there was a sexual relationship, which quite obviously he seemed to have with almost like every third person he ran into in Washington and California.
1: Absolutely. It's not the Wonder Years. You weren't saying, hey, put it where you go and steady. How would you describe your relationship? Like, that's not what we were looking for. It's simply yes or no. And clearly, that's a very solid yes. Mm-hmm. Also, obviously, Fauci is not the only person who brought Chinese diseases into this country. So that should be brought up as well.
0: Very, very true. I will say, you bring it up. I never met her, but in my mind as a child, I did have a relationship with Winnie Cooper on The Wonder Years. I loved Winnie Cooper back in the day. Oh, yeah. You didn't fall in love with Winnie at all?
1: I did.
0: Back in the day? I think that was very normal.
1: I liked Winnie right up until I saw Ashley Banks, and then that switched to Topanga.
0: Oh, okay. All right. Yeah, no, I understand. Yeah, you're a little younger than me, so you see...
1: Yeah, they're all older than me by, like, at least a year.
0: Yeah.
1: Even Topanga, who's still... My goodness. I would never. I'm happily married. Nor would she let me.
0: Right.
1: But go ahead.
0: Quite clearly. On both counts. But, like, she turned into an economist, I think? Isn't it her that she turned into an economist? Like, she went from Winnie Cooper, just, like, became, like, an actual, like, economic... expert, and it was doing shows as an economist, like very, very, very smart. And I feel like, you know, sometimes you look back at your young crushes and you're like, gosh, that's kind of embarrassing. I'm not embarrassed at all about the Winnie Cooper one. I think I was on the money on that.
1: You were, yeah. I don't think anybody, the other one that went off to college was Blossom, and I don't think anybody really had a big crush on Blossom.
0: No, there wasn't. There was a Punky Brewster period, and she also went on to be,
1: when she got giant breasts, and even the guy who, even the old man who had her in his house for some reason I can't remember was pretty excited about that. It's like, oh, Punky, look at those. Those are growing in quite nice.
0: I'm not sure
1: why
0: that was. I'm not sure that was canon, Dave. I think the movie you saw on the internet might have been a little bit different.
1: No, it's a dude from Police Academy. It was all like, I think he was giving her milk with extra hormones to try to make her breasts bigger the whole Punky Brewster series.
0: Really?
1: Why did he have her? I don't even remember. He just had a child. This old man had a child, and I don't even know why. And by the end of it, she had huge breasts.
0: You can't look back. You can't look back at 80s movies and try to make sense of them.
1: Small Wonder?
0: Yeah, Small Wonder.
1: Small Wonder, where the guy built a child robot in his bedroom.
0: Yeah, that one, I think that one would have been rejected by the authorities at the networks today. I don't think...
1: Yeah,
0: I just feel like that would have gone down a very dark road in episode, like, 3. Small Wonder, one of the great series of all time, though, where you know, she was a child robot, and you knew that because she talked like this. She did not have much inflection in her voice, which meant made her robotic. That was the only thing about it. That was the whole acting gig was don't have any inflection. Pretty impressive.
1: It was. It was very good. And somehow lasted a few seasons. Mm-hmm. Not as long as Punky Brewster, but Small Wonder never got bigger and had giant breasts.
0: No, it's very, very...
1: Celine, what is it, Moonfry? I forget her name.
0: Soleil Moonfry.
1: Anyway, Soleil Moonfry, all wearing all the neon clothes. You know what else I remember? Giant breasts on her.
0: No, you actually mentioned that earlier. It might have been the cocaine that made you a little forgetful. But
1: and the guy who was excited about him.
0: Yes.
1: Was like, yes.
0: No,
1: Punky. Look at those.
0: Oh, this is the same thing you were.
1: Splendid, Punky.
0: Maybe the drugs did have an effect, Dave.
1: Come over here, Punky. Bro, you can roller skate in the house. Take your shirt off, Punky.
0: It was a weird, very special episode, but it did teach us all a lesson.
1: It did, to not go into an old man's house and live with him for 8 seasons.
0: It's a good idea.
1: Inexplicably.
0: It's frankly a good idea. Another lesson that we are all learning, Dave, around the country, is that socialists have a very distinct impression as to what they're supposed to do with our nation and the impression of how it was built. They don't like any of the things that would signify America and differentiate it from a bunch of other communist hellholes around the world. The DSA...
1: So we're off of Eric Swalwell and it wasn't just spicy noodles that made his pee burn?
0: No,
1: we're going somewhere else. Gotcha.
0: That's true. He was supporting a communist takeover of this country in a different way than this one that we're currently voting for in state after state after state. This is the DSA. They say they hate our Constitution. And I want to show, you might say, well, okay, that first of all is obvious, but secondly, they wouldn't just blurt that out. Oh, well, actually, they would. Here is the DSA trying to teach us about what they're famous for.
9: So the two things that we're famous for is our commitment to a program and our hatred of the United States Constitution. And what the program does gives us a roadmap to revolution, and it gives us the obstacle that we finally will have to get over to have a revolution, which is the United States Constitution, the basis of the United States government.
0: And, you know, Dave, this is true, right? Like, the Constitution would stop them from doing the things that they want to do. They're going in anyway. They're trying to basically reverse the Constitution and admitting in their private circles, unlike Al-Sayed, unlike Mamdani in public, unlike probably Nixon in Florida, all these people will say the right thing to the camera most of the time. But the truth is, this is what they're doing. This is what they believe. And they can't stand the foundations of this country. We've got about 30 seconds, Dave.
1: Okay, can I just see that picture again?
0: Oh, yeah, sure.
1: Okay, so why is Michael Moore going by Amy Wilhelm?
0: Great. I mean, it could just be a friend's account. He's just on Zoom.
1: Oh, that must be what it is, because that is absolutely Michael Moore. That is not a woman. Just want to point that out. This is certainly not a handsome con. This is definitely not a dating show where they're all trying to get that girl because she's not picking any of them.
0: No,
1: look at that.
0: No, that's not
1: look
0: great.
1: At that room of it's astonishing. look at them.
0: It's not great.
1: What we're up against.
0: There's
1: this
0: never
1: Civil
0: really
1: war is going to last 8 minutes.
0: You know, that's why I think everyone's so amazed by AOC and they're like, oh, she's hot. I mean, is she hot or is she hot for socialists? Because I don't think there's ever been an attractive one. There's probably a couple out there. Maybe people in Hollywood would identify that way. But this is the typical. This is more of the run-of-the-mill. Hey, remember back in the day, no one was like, until capitalism hit Russia, there was not one attractive woman that came out of the country, right? Like, this is just the truth. And then capitalism came, and everyone was like, all of a sudden, we found Anna Kournikova. I don't know how it happened. But it
1: yes.
0: Did. Okay, we've got to take a break. Back in a second with a little bit more. Hold on. There are certain jobs where good enough, honestly, is perfectly acceptable. You know, somebody washes your car, misses a little spot on the bumper. I mean, you know, you might be annoyed, but you'll survive. Your barber leaves one hair, a little patch, a little bit longer than the others. Civilization will continue. 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
0: Dave, I know you said you had something really important we needed to get to before the end of the show.
1: Yeah, I looked up Punky Brewster, and apparently she was left at a shopping mall by her mom along with her dog Brandon, and then eventually lived in a squatted in an apartment building right by this old man, and then eventually the grumpy old man took her in and adopted her, which sounds like an alibi he told her to say. But that's regardless, that's what he claims.
0: You know, left at a shopping mall, bought her on the internet, whatever the truth is, there's...
1: Yeah, what is he? What is she, Adam Walsh? It doesn't even make any sense.
0: Does not make any sense, and I don't think the authorities would give her to him, but that's a whole different story.
1: No.
0: DaveLandau.com. 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
6: Hey, my name's Carolyn. I'm a recovering Californian. And today's Southern lesson is actually more of a question. I don't understand why this state-funded homeless facility only has children at it. Nobody is asleep in here. So I'm kind of confused by why that bed's not being used. And then another thing I thought was really weird is if you look over here, these bathrooms haven't been used. And my biggest concern actually is when you put your hand here, I don't think that there's any medical support because there's no needles. I can't find any evidence. So I don't really know what they're doing in the South, but something's going on.
5: It's disturbing, Dave.
7: Well done. I've actually met her.
5: Oh, really?
7: Yeah, she came to one of the shows. She's a friend of Matt McLowry.
5: Oh, wow.
7: Yes, so I find her quite funny, actually. That's funny they pulled that clip.
5: Yeah, it's...
7: I like her.
5: Yeah, that's... It's funny and quite a statement, honestly.
7: She makes a good point.
5: She does make a good point.
7: It's nice to have a playground where kids aren't stepping on needles or where people are using the bathroom on swings.
5: All right, let's do AOC. Single and ready to mingle.
7: Yes.

0: to Cleveland, Ohio, 21st, 22nd, Traverse City, Michigan, Honolulu, what? August 26th, and let's say Denver, Colorado, September 17 and 18. What about you, playa?
1: I will be nowhere. I will be in my home, hanging out with my family, and probably eating too much. But I will also be doing episodes of Predictable with Stu. It's available at youtube.com/@predictableshow or predictableshow.com. It's a show about prediction markets, a new fancy fangled thing where you can make money on elections and all sorts of different things. We talk about that. We talk about the elections as well. We don't get into everything on Predictable with Stu. I don't think there's any market on this. I wish there was, though, because AOC's relationship troubles are coming to the forefront. And I'm very concerned about it.
0: No.
1: What has she been up to? What's going on in her life? I always want to know. It's the top of my mind every day.
0: Okay.
1: Okay. Here she is. Here, let me just give you a quick taste.
0: Yeah.
1: What is AOC up to? This is what she's doing.
2: So I'm on my way to do my last strength training and lifting session. And let's go.
1: She's in a little sports bra there. Everyone's like sharing this around. Look how, what a powerful, strong woman she is. I wouldn't say she necessarily looks like she's doing a lot of weight training, per se. She looks nice, but not necessarily, I would say...
0: jacked?
1: Jacked. Toned.
0: Look.
1: Or just normal.
0: Yeah. The old Dave Attell joke, you know, she might be retarded, but them titties ain't retarded. That's the best way I can put it.
1: Okay.
0: I want to put it eloquently.
1: Yeah, that's true. You wanted to make sure.
0: Yeah.
1: You thought about, like, quoting one of our founders.
0: Yes.
1: Said you went to Dave Attell.
0: Which I think is just as good.
1: Just as good.
0: It's just as
1: maybe
0: poignant.
1: More poignant.
0: I think just as poignant. Mm-hmm. Yeah, just as bouncy.
1: Yeah. Now, why, Dave, would she be going to her last strength workout? Well, that's because she's in the middle of a little bit of a process in her life.
0: Getting her eggs ripped out.
1: That's not what she says, but she is. She was asked about it. Is she freezing her eggs? What's going on with that situation? Here was the question.
3: I saw your Instagram. What made you decide to go public with that decision?
4: Yeah.
3: And was your fiance supportive of it?
4: You know, I think, I think what's so important, I think, in this moment is that women were often taught to keep this information very quiet and very private.
1: Are they?
4: And everyone has that choice, and I think a lot of us would prefer for that. But I also think that when you want to make those kinds of decisions, you really benefit from hearing from other women and from destigmatizing it. Mm-hmm. And that's kind of what I've sought to do in this process. And yeah, everyone, all of my loved ones have been very supportive. Thank you.
1: Interesting wording there at the end.
0: Yeah, the way she didn't answer the question at all.
1: Mm-hmm.
0: When your mom sits you down and talks about freezing your eggs.
1: Is that a conversation that happens between mom and child?
0: I don't think so.
1: Are you, brought up or taught to keep this information very quiet?
0: Yeah, she's like, don't tell anybody when you freeze your eggs.
1: Because if anything, I feel like that's celebrated in our society. I don't
0: think it's ever a thing. I don't know.
1: I don't see a lot of people going crazy about that.
0: I don't know. I don't even know if it's brought up.
1: Right. It kind of just seems like there's a lot of things that happen in your life that maybe you don't tell everybody about.
0: Hey, listen,
1: not because like I'm teaching you to keep your private life private. It's just like, I don't know. Maybe you don't want to talk about your eggs.
0: Yeah, maybe nobody does.
1: Maybe nobody in the world.
0: Listen, you goofball dingbat. You don't have to make everything public.
1: She can't help just blurt stuff out.
0: You wild-eyed idiot.
1: Like the time that she was doing an Instagram video and was shocked to discover what a garbage disposal was.
0: Yeah, that's got to be something.
1: Like, you keep that to yourself.
0: You do.
1: That's not society, the man keeping you down and telling you to keep things private. It's trying to hide the fact that you're an idiot.
0: The fact that she put her hand in it is, or didn't put her hand in it, is kind of amazing.
1: Actually shocking.
0: I was really expecting her to have a hook after that video.
1: I like how, too, she talks herself through the conversations where she's like, but I also think that, like, when you want to make these kinds of decisions, like, she's like, wow, I came up with a full sentence.
0: Yeah.
1: That she's was great.
0: Like, and, like, I want to destigmatize it. Yeah.
1: Yeah. How many words is destigmatized? Like five?
0: Yeah, and there's a lot of stigma around it, right?
1: There is a lot of stigma, Dave.
0: You're like, what, the wounds of Christ?
1: It's a weird thing to
0: stigmata?
1: Say.
0: Stigmata?
1: Yes.
0: If there's strange. Stigmata around it.
1: Right.
0: I don't think that's right.
1: I don't think she knows what she's talking about.
0: I feel that she doesn't at all, which is why she's talking about the old mom and daughter talk about her eggs.
1: Right, that's
0: the talk no one's ever had.
1: No one's ever had. Just do what you're doing and leave us out of it for once. But the real reason there, if you kind of listen to that, the end of that, and I think that this quote-unquote reporter, I don't know where this reporter was from, but I saw your Instagram. What made you decide to go public after that decision? That's all you have to ask. Notice he follows it with, and was your fiance supportive of it?
0: Correct.
1: What's going on there, if I may jump into the world of journalism for a moment.
0: Yes.
1: High quality journalism is he knows they've broken up.
0: Of course.
1: And he's asking her that about the fiance specifically. So she hopefully says, well, actually, no, I'm not with him anymore. They're trying to break news. At the very end, she says, and yeah, all of my loved ones have been very supportive. She doesn't say anything about the fiance, just says all of my loved ones, which apparently he is not one of anymore.
0: Right.
1: This is, we're now confirming from TMZ, high quality. We're really, you know, we're really almost hurting the audience with too much information today. Yes, it's true. AOC has split from her longtime fiance before the frozen egg plan, Dave.
0: That is his O face.
1: Yeah. It's an interesting couple.
0: Yeah.
1: Interesting couple.
0: Is he the guy that was wearing sandals in the one picture?
1: I don't know. It's
0: I didn't
1: a little
0: care
1: too broad. Okay.
0: Yeah. I don't know. He just.
1: You didn't like him very much, apparently.
0: I didn't like either of them, in fairness.
1: Now, I'm concerned. At least she has solved her proximity to whiteness problem.
0: Well, that's true. Yeah. She now can admit that she's left a white man.
1: Right. Because we did learn from Francesca Hong, who now has nothing else to do with her life. She was concerned about her association with whiteness because she had a white boyfriend or spouse and then a white kid, half white kid.
0: Yes, she
1: close to white.
0: Hates her white children, as we learned last week.
1: At least half of them.
0: Half of them. They're abominations.
1: Half of the child is an abomination.
0: Yes.
1: Keeping the other half down.
0: And she makes love every week to a man she hates.
1: Yeah, because of the color of his skin.
0: Color of his skin.
1: That's the enlightened view.
0: It's an atrocity.
1: We're all supposed to say, you know what, the best thing we can do is judge people by the color of their skin.
0: That's right.
1: That is the highest point of all humanity these days.
0: Yep.
1: You can only judge people by the color of their skin, then you're ahead. I just realized she's behind us.
0: That's she is. We shouldn't terrifying. Talk about her.
1: Can she see us?
0: I don't know. Her eyes are, she's very cockeyed. They're going all different directions.
1: Probably true.
0: She's like a rooster.
1: Mm-hmm. AOC and Riley is his name, Riley Roberts, actually split roughly 2 years ago.
0: Oh, no.
1: The fact that we know everything about her life, it didn't lead to this, which is kind of surprising, actually, now that you think about it, because I thought we had to hear every little stupid detail about her life.
0: So they've been broken up for 2 years?
1: 2 years, Dave.
0: But we just found out now, when she froze her eggs.
1: Mm-hmm.
0: Why?
1: You've got the story correct. I don't know what why. I don't have an answer to you as far as why. But the story, the timeline you've laid out is accurate.
0: Who cares about any of this?
1: Right. Right? Why do we have to hear about it?
0: So he left 2 years ago, but she was pretending they were still together?
1: Mm-hmm.
0: That's
1: well, like, we don't know that. She just wasn't commenting on it. And I guess people did know, but
0: it's a bit odd.
1: It wasn't out. It is weird, right?
0: Yeah.
1: It's a very strange thing. AOC reportedly split from fiancé Riley Roberts months before she started freezing her eggs.
0: Is it because he's a bit of a ginge?
1: You think that's it?
0: Maybe.
1: Maybe. Maybe.
0: Or she's even double racist.
1: Mm-hmm. That for sure is true. I just don't know if it applies in the situation.
0: You can't date a ginger and say you hate white people.
1: It's like you're tripling down on white people.
0: Yeah, that's super white.
1: It's super white.
0: The most white you can date.
1: You've OD'd on white.
0: Exactly. Yeah, there's no more white you can get.
1: You don't get to have any criticism of white people when you're dating someone who's a ginger.
0: Yeah, it doesn't work. Mm-hmm. Nothing you say is real after that.
1: She said she wanted to share her egg stuff because it was weighing on her for a very long time. And I think that, you know, I was saving it for a very long time. and there just isn't a ton out there, which is a great comment.
0: It is.
1: Really, really shined a lot of light on the situation.
0: Now I get it. Because it was weighing on her and, like, you know,
1: there's not a lot of stuff out there.
0: Yeah.
1: You know?
0: There's not a lot of stuff about it.
1: Mm-hmm.
0: Her eggs.
1: Mm-hmm.
0: I wonder what she's going to do with them.
1: The world's dumbest omelet, this would be my guess.
0: What is going to happen? Did he come back in her life so he could use the eggs?
1: I don't know. That's a great.
0: He's like, I saw your eggs were getting frozen. Mm-hmm. And she's like, we should tell people we broke up 2 years ago. He's like, but I want your eggs.
1: Give me them eggs.
0: We know gingers love frozen eggs, right?
1: Yeah, that's true. That's a huge, it's a big stereotype. I don't know how true it is.
0: I don't know if it's, but we all know that the thing that gingers love to eat mm-hmm. is frozen eggs.
1: It's frozen eggs, right?
0: Yeah, frozen lady eggs.
1: Lady. Lady eggs, a great product. Here is, by the way, she posted an Instagram video about, everyone's saying it's about this guy. The former fiance. We don't know if that's true. It's unconfirmed, but she posted this herself and then deleted it, which makes me think it probably was.
0: Right.
1: Here's her opinion, apparently, of this guy.
5: By a loser, I mean one who doesn't respect women, someone who doesn't treat you well, someone that doesn't support your growth as a human being.
0: Who's that hoe?
1: I don't know.
0: I don't respect your growth, I'll tell you that much.
1: I mean, a couple of margaritas in, she starts talking.
0: She certainly does.
1: She does.
0: She's definitely had a few in that.
1: Mm-hmm. It does seem that way. You know, to loosen up, it loosens you up a little bit. You just start blurting stuff out that you don't know. You don't tell anybody about this for 2 years, and then you start saying all these terrible things about potentially this guy.
0: Yeah, he's probably like, we need to tell people we're not together anymore now that you're drunk on a couch.
1: Mm-hmm.
0: Now, which is the way we met.
1: Right. Except the couch was outdoor in a front lawn. Yes.
0: It was on a porch next to a refrigerator.
1: I don't even know what we're doing here. So
0: in front of the car you parked on a lawn. Next to a statue of Mary. And a half cut out bathtub. You know your house.
1: I mean, I have to take responsibility. This is my fault. That one was my fault. That was my fault.
0: I'm just setting the scene for the first time.
1: We're at the top of a hill, and I just went dink.
0: Look,
1: all of a sudden, the bike goes all the way down to the bottom.
0: I'm just saying, he fertilized her eggs in her very Cortez house.
1: Now, you might say, well, why would he allow a catch like this to get away?
0: Right. Personality.
1: Every conversation they had for multiple years. That might be your
0: fear of being stabbed right? Every time you fall asleep.
1: That would be actually the real danger.
0: Yeah.
1: Because you can tune her out, but you can't tune out a knife in your chest.
0: You certainly can't. No matter how hard you try.
1: But if you want a little evidence as to maybe why he's excused himself from this particular situation,
0: sure.
1: Let me give you this exchange between the two.
5: So, Riley, what has been helpful to you in combating racism?
6: I think it's helpful and important to talk to other white people about racism. And I think a lot of people, they don't want to be racist. They don't think that they're racist. But they also don't know some of the things that they believe or say are and can be racist.
1: Right, question mark.
6: And I think one of the like effective ways is just to talk and kind of help teach them about why some of the things they believe or say or think are wrong.
1: Mm-hmm.
6: Not necessarily racist, mm-hmm. but that they're wrong. And that'll sort of like chip away.
1: Yeah.
6: And, you know, contribute to some development in this area. But not necessarily take somebody from like being a racist to not being a racist in one conversation.
5: And it's just always being open to learning about racist things that we may have said or done without judgment and defensiveness.
0: I also sneak out every night and have sex with anything, regardless of skin color, as long as it's a man. I've been hiding a I'd say deeply closeted, but it's not.
1: It's
0: you,
1: not.
0: The fact that you have not figured this out yet is absurd.
1: Deeply closeted.
0: Yes. We've only had
1: on a marquee.
0: I only have sex with you from behind.
1: I will say that one conversation like that and I'm out the door. There's what? I don't even answer the, you asked me that question. I'm like, okay, see ya, honey. Bye.
0: What are you doing to combat racism? I'm sorry, what? I'm just not racist.
1: Right. Yeah. How about not being racist? That's the way you do it. You don't need to go out there and talk to your, think about this. Hey guys, how are you? Ready to start the evening? Let me just ask you real quick what you're doing to combat racism.
0: Yeah, hey, big gulps, huh? What do you guys do to combat racism?
1: All right, got to take a break. We're back with more in just a second. There are products that you could probably survive buying the cheap version of. A spatula, for example. Although I will say, I just bought like a nuclear-powered spatula to make omelets in the morning. It's incredible.
0: Ooh.
1: I will say, you can improve your life by buying things in certain categories where you don't think, I don't need the best thing there. When you buy the best thing, it does really change your life. You notice the difference. Underwear, one of these things, because you spend half your life wearing it at least. I would hope it's more than half, frankly. It's a weird thing to say. You're sort of half your life wearing underwear. The other half, going commando or nude. That's apparently, I don't know, Dave, are you thinking a 50-50 split?
0: Oh, easy.
1: Okay.
0: I'd say 80-20.
1: But that's all changed since you got UnderTech because you love them so much.
0: Honestly, I do love UnderTech. 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
10: This Dave, I've been hanging on to the whole week because I wanted to get your take on this. Was this controversy in conservative circles?
11: All right.
10: About burritos.
11: I like them.
10: I like them too. They're great.
11: Fine with them.
10: Is a $20 burrito the thing that's going to divide the GOP? This comes from Andrew Colbert, who was he worked with Charlie Kirk for many years. He tweeted somebody saying that it was a college student who complained that a burrito shouldn't cost $20, basically talking about the affordability issue that we've been dealing with this. So there was no shortage of feedback. Pundit Mark Thiessen encouraged students to economize like he did as a young person and to lean into prepaid cafeteria meals. J.D. Vance, who does not like him very much, replied, "If you've ever met him in person, it's quite obvious the man has never missed a burrito," which is a weird thing to happen from your vice president. But, it's the world we live in now.
11: Yeah, it is. Well, there's literally jihadist communists taking over the other side.
10: Yeah.
11: I don't know if we – I guess this is – well, you know what? I will be honest. The cost of burritos has occupied my mind much more than if Iran has missiles. So if I'm being authentic
10: – that's true.
11: This is a bigger deal to me.
10: It is. Dan Crenshaw said, "Stop whining, get a job, eat ramen like the rest of us in college on a budget with four roommates." And this is a kind of the debate. I think there was someone else, I don't remember who it was, that I saw in the middle of this that said, you know, like we made burritos at home for the family and we did that and it was like $20 for the whole family.
11: Yeah.
10: Now, I just pulled up Chipotle.
11: I don't like that argument, though, when people say that.
10: Really?
11: Because they're like, look, I go to a bar and I got to pay $7 for a beer, but if I get a six pack at the store, yeah, because you're drinking it at home.
10: Right.
11: You're going out.
10: Yes.
11: When you go out, there's an upcharge.
10: Yes.
11: Stop complaining about it. It's how the place makes the money. You have to pay rent. There's air conditioning. There's all kinds of stuff.
10: Mm-hmm.
11: So if you don't want to pay $20 for the burrito, don't.
10: Right. Like 100. Because I could make my food cheaper at home, probably.
11: Guarantee it. If I knew how to cook, I would.
10: I don't know how to cook. It's not as good, and I don't want to waste the time.
11: Right.
10: I want someone else to do it for me, and then I just want to throw it down my gullet in 8 seconds.
11: Yes.
10: That's how the transaction's supposed to work.
11: Right.
10: Now,
11: I'm aware of what I'm doing. I'm aware it's a waste of money.
10: Mm-hmm. Yeah.
11: And that's okay, but I've made that conscious choice.
10: And by the way, we should point out, and this just happened a couple of years ago, if you want to save money, if a budget is important, everyone's like, oh gosh, you boomers. You boomers had it easy. Everything handed to you. You guys all moved into houses, right after you got out of high school or whatever, like, false thing that's not true about our fathers and grandfathers, who, by the way, worked their ass off and saved us in multiple world wars. Just point that out. But this idea that they went back there and it was very, very easy for them, They didn't go on vacations. They didn't have fancy cars.
11: Right.
10: They didn't have a lot. They didn't go on Uber. They didn't have, you know, 9 different streaming service, subscriptions. They cooked at home all the time. For the very first time in U.S. history, just a couple of years ago, we now eat out more as a country than we eat at home.
11: Yes.
10: That's a privilege and something that is going to cost more.
11: Well, also, that started with lockdowns and DoorDash. And I also, look, I bought a condo at 21. I bought a house at 24.
10: That's not common, by the way.
11: But I guess you could say I was a degenerate, but I really wasn't. I went for what I wanted to do with my life, because you could fail at what you want to do, and you can fail at what you don't want to do just as easily.
10: Yep.
11: But, you know, I hear that a lot, too, with people, but it may not be common, but a lot of my friends, too, who were degenerates bought their house.
10: Because
11: they
10: happen.
11: Went and worked construction jobs and did stuff, but then they just had enough money to buy their house.
10: Mm-hmm.
11: So it's like, it is possible. When I keep hearing this, I'm like, this isn't true.
10: Well, it's not easy.
11: I'm not saying it
10: was going to be easy.
11: At this moment right now, it's not. In 2006, it wasn't as easy as 2008.
10: Mm-hmm.
11: It just depends on the market. But the idea that, like, yeah, boomers had it way easier and everything, that's just not true.
10: I know.
11: Your house was 70 grand. It's like, yeah, but they were also making 80 cents an hour.
10: Right.
11: So what's the difference?
10: Same people who post the, oh, your house is only 80 grand also say, oh, well, you know, like, well, McDonald's is only costing, you know, charging 39 cents for a hamburger or whatever.
11: Right.
10: Well, what were the employees making? Nothing.
11: Right.
10: All of this stuff changes. And that doesn't mean, like, this devolved into a back and forth between, I think Matt Walsh was involved, and he was saying, like, hey, you can't just ignore how these people feel. You have to address their concerns, because you can't just say, well, you're dumb, you should make burritos at home. And so they fought about this online, and I don't want to get into the back and forth of it.
11: Yeah, sorry.
10: But what I do want to say is, it is important for both things to happen. Number one, we should acknowledge what reality is. You know, like, for example, this is just going to state a fact for you. Burritos don't cost $20. They can cost $20 if you put I'm on Chipotle right now.
11: Yes.
10: Their burritos, and this I'm in their app, range from $10 to $12. Now, that is more than you paid a few years ago. Yes, the price is going up. I get the point isn't that they actually are $20. But I mean, this is also Chipotle, which is, again, a fast casual. Taco Bell, you can get them at 99 cents, or I mean, still the bean burritos, I think, on their 99 cent menu or $1.99 cent menu. So it's still, you could still shovel, and I only say that because I was there 18 times this week. So you can still eat food cheaply if you want. Might not be the best healthy thing. If you want to make it at home, you can do it that way. There's lots of different ways to move around this. So number one is, we should acknowledge that while prices are high right now, they are not accelerating necessarily any more quickly than they normally do. What we're feeling right now is the COVID and Biden era.
11: Yes.
10: That is what we're feeling. We are feeling a country, and we've talked about this recently, that just poured trillions of dollars into the economy and jacked up rates for everybody and made costs go out of control. And so we saw a massive set of inflation kick in. Prices went way up. And now they're increasing off of those already high prices. It is Trump's fault, and I will criticize him for this, for his messaging in the campaign, which was, I will get prices back down. There was never a chance he was going to do that. He was not going to bring prices back down. What he was going to do is slow the rate of inflation and make sure it wasn't going back to those Biden-era rates. So that's part one. And part two, just to the politics of it, you just can't say what I just said. That can't be
11: right.
10: Your answer.
11: Yeah.
10: Your answer can't be, hey, suck it up, make all your food at home, you're wrong about the price increases, and everybody before you was tougher than you. You have to come up with something and address those concerns, and that should be a central part of the politics of it, but we should also acknowledge reality.
11: Well, we have to, and if you also want small businesses like restaurants in your community, you do have to support them, and there's going to be an upcharge on your food.
10: Mm-hmm.
11: Unless you want every single restaurant in your area to be Middle Eastern.
10: Wait, What does that have to do?
11: Look, my Nana was Lebanese. I have no problem with Middle Eastern people.
10: I know you don't.
11: I got it in my blood.
10: I know.
11: Mostly Irish and Italian, though.
10: Right.
11: But I'm just saying, there's a certain kind. Islam.
10: Okay.
11: And, you know.
10: Whispering into a microphone doesn't have that
11: Islam
10: much effect.
11: You don't need every restaurant to be that.
10: People can still hear.
11: What I'm saying is some cultures support their cultures, and other cultures complain. Maybe we need to do less complainy and a little more supporting each other.
10: I agree with this largely.
11: That's all I'm saying.
10: You know, I'm... Because we do get to that point where we just think all of this is supposed to be handed to us. And the truth of the matter is that's just not how it works. We could get all into our dumb war stories. You've traveled all over the country and at times did shows for nobody, right? I mean, when you're starting out, you're doing shows, open mics, nobody's paying attention.
11: Correct.
10: People don't, there are other comedians who are trying hard not to laugh at you so people don't think that you're better than them.
11: Correct.
10: You went through that.
11: Yeah, of course.
10: My first job in radio was, you know, hanging balloons and giving out stickers. And we're operating, my first board shift was learning to operate the board overnight on Christmas Eve into Christmas. That was my first time I ever did anything.
11: So, yeah, both in situations where you want to be hanging yourself instead of balloons. Yes, I understand.
10: Exactly. Yes. That's how, I don't know, that at least until recently, that's kind of how you thought it worked. Like, yeah, the beginning kind of sucks. But, you know, you're in the middle of your childhood. You have the energy, your youth. You have all the fun things you're doing with your friends. You're meeting new people. There's stuff that cancels that crap out. But you bust your ass at that job if you want to advance.
11: Correct.
10: You don't sit here and just complain every single day. All we hear about is affordability. It is a real problem for a lot of people. But it's always been a real problem for a lot of people. We never had any money. We never had any money at all when I was growing up. But my parents worked hard; they did everything they could. We weren't wealthy. That wasn't something that came about. But they worked really hard to put me in a position where I could try to work hard too.
11: Yes, my parents worked very hard. My parents became wealthy, then lost it all because of my dad's sickness.
10: Yeah,
11: and then after that, like when I was getting into comedy, I sold luggage in the ghetto. And I lived off the McDonald's. It was great. And then I lived off the McDonald's dollar menu to the point that my accountant was like, "Why aren't you dead?" And I was like, "What? The double cheeseburger is 99 cents." But it's also, you know, like,
10: it was.
11: I mean, now it's $39.50. Yeah. So I understand what they're saying. But yeah, part of it is you just have to figure out what works for you inside of your budget. And I understand when times get tough, it sucks. But you have to learn to live with that. And there were plenty of times in my life where a $20 burrito would have upset me and I would have been like, I can't afford. But, you know, it's not for you in this moment and you can make it at home. And then there are certain luxuries when you can go out and afford it.
10: Yeah. Again, you got to have a political message to this.
11: Yeah.
10: You can't just say what we're saying, even though a lot of it is true. You know, when my wife and I started dating and moved in together, we were living out of envelopes. Like my wife had a small tad, Dave, of debt that she had acquired from certain credit cards that she used thinking that there was apparently no consequence to that. And we, you know, for years lived out of freaking envelopes and we ate way too much fast food. That's what you do.
11: Yeah.
10: It is part of the experience. And I think like we're now teaching people like, oh, well, that's not part of your experience. You're better than that. You get to avoid all those difficult things that your parents and your grandparents did. I sound totally like a dad right now.
11: No, but look, I've gone to a casino and had a $30,000 Coke. So there are certain things that there's stuff in your life where you make mistakes and go, I shouldn't do that again.
10: Mm-hmm.
11: So there's you just have to learn from your mistakes and then look at certain markets and look at certain things the way that home buying works and when you can and can't. Like, it's just part of the process, yes, of living your life and trying to create the best future for you. And then if you have a family, you realize, oh, it's not even about me, it's about my kid.
10: Mm-hmm. Yes, exactly.
11: And eventually your priorities change and stuff shifts. I realize this is all about a burrito, but it does come down to the fact that, yeah, you just, some days you stay at home, you make a meal. Some days you get to go out.
10: We had Hamburger Helper Tuesdays. I remember it all the time.
11: Yeah, we had tuna noodle casserole from the Hamburger Helper
10: We're in the same line.
11: Yeah.
10: Apparently. Ooh.
11: Yeah. The same stupid tuna nuda casserole.
10: The same thing. The same gloved hand that was walking around and talking to us that we were like, oh, that sounds like an appropriate place to eat.
11: Yes. And then there was, what was his brother, the other helper?
10: I don't know. It was tuna helper. There was a hamburger helper.
11: And then there was like cheeseburger helper. Mm. And yeah, I think.
10: I think there was all sorts of right. Now I want that, and I want a burrito. This is the thing. Like, actually, the best thing about this is I actually really just want a $20 burrito now. I want to know. I mean, I guess you go to an upscale Mexican place, you could pay $20 for a burrito.
11: But yeah.
10: I'm sorry. For a normal takeout burrito, does not cost $20.
11: No, there's got to be something in it, or it's like the size of a baseball bat.
10: Yeah.
11: Because I can go to a great Mexican restaurant in Detroit, and it's like $9 for my family. So I'm not sure where this is at.
10: All right, got to take a break. Back with more just in a second.
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10: You notice people, Dave, you probably had them in your life that were maybe doing things that were a tad illicit.
11: Mm-hmm.
10: Maybe not by the... Why is AOC still behind us, by the way?
11: I'm not sure.
10: Creepy. Maybe you're a little bit breathing. Illicit. I keep looking at the camera and it's like, there's this weird lady behind us.
11: You brought up burritos. The dog whistle. Here she is.
10: Don't show me. Now, again, show him. Show him. So you ever have that friend, though, Dave, where, like, they would get into all these, like, schemes and capers and scams, and they would be so impressive that you'd just be like, why don't you just apply this to your life and your job? Like, you would be so much more successful. You wouldn't need all these schemes and scams and plans.
11: Of course.
10: Right.
11: Like a George Costanza.
10: Yeah, George Costanza is a good example.
11: Yes.
10: He could have just done a good job at a company.
11: Yes.
10: But instead, everything was a game to do less work.
11: Correct.
10: Okay. That's kind of how I feel maybe about this guy, Zach Holland. He's a former college golfer. He was in St. Louis. He was a member of a St. Louis area country club. And he says he's a 2 handicap. And they says he's a 2 handicap because this is an important part of the story.
11: Right.
10: He was playing with certain partners at the Winghaven Country Club's member tournament, and he said he needed to take a phone call regarding his allegedly ailing grandmother. So he's made up a story about his allegedly ailing grandmother. He then offered to move ahead to the 4th hole to take his tee shot and then to maintain pace of play before meeting up with all of them later. So he has a reason he's going to take a call. He says, I'll meet up with you guys in a second.
11: Right.
10: This whole elaborate scheme. When his friends rejoined him, Holland told him that he was unsure where his ball ended up. Did he lose it? Did he hit it off the green? Where did it go? The group arrived, though, there, Dave, at the cup. And they found a divot where the ball had landed, and the ball was sitting in the hole.
11: Oh.
10: Wow, he had hit a hole in one, which is great. Because it would result in him earning a cash prize. No witnesses were there. Club staff reviewed the security footage, which, by the way, it's 2026. They have cameras wherever you are.
11: Correct.
10: They are filming you. They can always tell when you've done something stupid. They showed Holland at the cup before his scheduled tee time. That's where he allegedly made the divot himself and planted the ball in the hole. He confessed immediately. Which is like, I guess there's a cash prize, so there's some motivation, but what?
11: Sure.
10: Is that even what it was about, or did he just want to show his buddies that he could still do it?
11: I don't know. Mm. I think that's real Costanza, though. So
10: it is.
11: You have to, I mean, he knew about the cash prize. You had to have.
10: Yeah.
11: Because he drove up there, left a divot.
10: Yes.
11: And then rolled it into the hole.
10: Oh, God, it's embarrassing.
11: And he obviously didn't know about the cameras. He's like, there's no way that the golf course has cameras.
10: No, it's outside.
11: Yeah, why
10: have cameras outside?
11: We don't have golf course cameras.
10: No.
11: Not in 2026. There's no way. They can't afford them in a country club.
10: This isn't the future.
11: No.
10: We're only in 2026. They can't afford cameras. I mean, you know, people are paying members' dues. There's no way that they can apply some of that to a camera.
11: There's no way that they would have enough. They would have $300.
10: He, by the way, basically just completely. I think he, if you're going to do this, this is the way to handle it. He said, there's no excuse for what I did. I was completely in the wrong. There's really no motivation, just complete stupidity. And we were giving 2 shots back to the field, and that's not an excuse. No excuse for what happened. He's father of 2, by the way.
11: He said
10: he made a terrible mistake. The lack of moral character. I can take the banter and the chatter and the heat because I deserve a lot of that from a golf perspective. What I am most worried about is my family. It's not fair to them. I mean, look, I don't think anybody's blaming your family.
11: No one thinks it's your family.
10: No.
11: They're just going to call you hole in one from now on.
10: Yes.
11: Or like whatever strokes.
10: Yeah. You're never going to play golf and not get harassed for it again in your life. That's your punishment. It's not that big a deal. I mean, we've seen worse over the years. Politicians do worse on a day-to-day basis, and they have no shame whatsoever. So, chin up.
11: Well, what's so odd about it is it's such a dumb luck shot.
10: Yes.
11: Or even as a professional golfer, no one ever does that on purpose. Right. You just try to get near the pin, and if it ever rolls in, it's just a dumb luck accident. It's like putt-putt. Even on a putt-putt hole, it's just a coincidence. It's just an accident. It's right. A happy accident.
10: You're aiming for the general vicinity, and sometimes it bounces off the wall and goes in, and sometimes it doesn't.
11: In the very rare time, like, I almost got a hole in one time. And if I won, it was for this big hospital charity. Mm. And if I won, I would have won a Cadillac Escalade.
10: Wow.
11: And it was this close.
10: No.
11: This close. And it was, I swear, it was the great. And I did it with a driver and a half swing. And it was like 130 yards.
10: The worst hole in one in history.
11: Yeah, ever. They'd have to make me a golden driver after that.
10: I feel like they might downgrade you to a Buick or something. Yeah, they'd be like,
11: you can't have this.
10: No.
11: With the club you used.
10: An Escalade, though, you're talking, that's, I mean, $70,000, $80,000.
11: At the time, it was probably like $60,000, $70,000. Yeah, 60, it was a while ago. It was like 10, 12 years ago.
10: Imagine how great it would have been to take that $60,000, $70,000 away from the children.
11: Oh, that's what was so great.
10: Yeah, yeah.
11: It was, the whole thing was like, look, this is donated from the Children's Hospital.
10: Mm-hmm. So we could sell this and cure some cancer.
11: Mm-hmm.
10: Not going to do that. We're going to let you drive around.
11: That's right.
10: Mm-hmm. And you almost had it.
11: It was some real money. They gave you cleats before you went out there.
10: Oh, wow.
11: They gave you the shoes. They gave you a vest.
10: Mm-hmm.
11: It was the whole nine.
10: Mm. It's pretty fancy.
11: Yep.
10: Pretty
11: they fancy. All said this takes away from lymphoma causes.
10: You're right. More kids will have growths in their glandular yes. areas, but you will have a sweet ride.
11: Well, I mean, they cured cancer years ago, probably.
10: Yeah. Well, Joe Biden did it. He guaranteed it as he was running for office.
11: Yeah.
10: Has JoeBidenCuredCancer.com. You can check and see if he's figured that out. By the way, his cancer is getting worse, which is terrible.
11: Yeah.
10: And it's like, maybe that was a little tasteless. I understand now in the grand scheme of things, maybe giving millions of people hope to cure their cancer. Maybe you could admit that was a bad idea. I don't know.
11: Well, he has the kind that he didn't cure yet.
10: Okay. I thought he's curing all of it. I think that was part of the
11: campaign. That's a pretty broad stroke.
10: It was a broad stroke.
11: There's a lot of cancer.
10: It was a very large lie is what it was.
11: Yes.
10: Unless the site's been updated. Maybe he has cured it. Because now he can work with like Beakers all day long. He's retired.
11: That is true.
10: So he could have figured it out.
11: You mean Beaker the Muppet?
10: Yes. With a higher IQ, I believe, than anyone in the White House in that particular term. Okay, we're going to take a break. Back with more in just a moment. The internet has made shopping for a house incredibly easy. You can just sit on your couch at 11 o'clock at night and just look at 50 houses without even putting a pair of shoes on or even your underwear. You can see the kitchen. You can tour. What was that?
11: What?
10: I thought you just breathe out. Was that? Or,
11: I don't know if I did anything.
10: I heard something, I thought. Okay, you could stare at satellite pictures of the house. You can stare at whatever you decide to stare at.
11: In the house?
10: Not in the house, no.
11: You can't look into the house.
10: Well, I mean, you could take a virtual tour of the house, but you can't see what's going on live inside these houses, Dave.
11: Oh.
10: All right. 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
10: The biggest podcasts in America are coming to Blaze TV. We're talking about Nick Freitas. We're talking about Josh Howerton.
11: That's right.
10: Coming to Blaze TV. Very, very cool. I've even heard some other rumblings about some other cool stuff around
11: Michelle
10: the corner.
11: Obama?
10: No.
11: No?
10: No. No, definitely not.
11: I heard it wrong then.
10: Yeah, you definitely did. It was not, definitely not Michelle Obama.
11: Okay, my mistake.
10: Although she has the most beautiful arms.
11: I've heard that.
10: I want to make sure you know that and you admit it and you say it. Say it. Say she has beautiful
11: Obama
10: arms.
11: Michelle Obama has beautiful arms.
10: Thank you.
11: The arms of a 38-year-old Terry Crews.
10: Which is a compliment.
11: Yes.
10: Very nice. 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

0: real?
1: On the plus side, it also smells terrible.
2: It's very true. Well, that pre-existed any Muslim
1: that's
2: population.
1: Correct. Yeah, that's just New York, I don't mean them, I mean the city. It's the benefits of living there.
2: Yes.
1: And, you know, unfortunately, when this happens, you can't hear the Spanish rap music blaring from 10 blocks away.
2: That's true. Maybe it's a little bit different, but we probably shouldn't be too sensitive to it. Something horrible is going to be in the air, sound-wise and smell-wise, either way.
1: Yeah, either way, the second that stops, you just hear a guy beating the crap out of his baby mama. So either way, it's New York.
2: Maybe it's more pleasant, frankly. Islamic call of prayer, much nicer than just hearing... what sounds like, you know, old Batman punches, right? Like around the city. Okay, we have so much to get to today, and I want to do that right now. Let's do the continued exposure of Dr. Fauci.

0: Ohio. Honolulu, August 26th. That's Blue Note in Honolulu, Hawaii, and just announced October 15th, I will be in Pittsburgh, Pennsylvania at the Punchline.
1: Very cool. 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They just announced Josh Howerton, who's a pastor here in Texas. Huge following, and he's going to be joining Blaze TV. That just got announced today.
0: Oh, really?
1: Yeah. So huge, you know, really big voice in the Christian circles. And so something, you know, Blaze is growing, and it's a great time to get involved. blazetv.com/Stu and Dave. Also mentioned predictableshow.com, where we do prediction market stuff. One of the reasons I mentioned this is because tonight is one of the biggest primary nights of the year. There's six different states going on. We look for not only to try to tell people what might be coming up in the elections, which is really, really important, but also if there are opportunities to maybe profit off of some of these elections. We try to invest in these elections, do it all the time. We've done well so far. We would love for you to join us. It's predictableshow.com. We'll be doing live streams all night, basically, from the time these results come out. Looking for opportunities as the vote count comes out, because sometimes there's just little stuff that goes weird in the vote count that gives you these little openings.
0: Like a helicopter of ballots? Does that happen ever?
1: When you see that, you're like, oh, well, I think I know what's going to happen at the end of this election. Maybe it's time to put money on one side of it.
0: Yeah, that's true. Or they cover up windows with newspapers and stuff ballot boxes.
1: We'll be doing our whole live stream behind windows with newspapers just to honor the election.
0: Well, you should.
1: Yeah, of course.
0: That's the only way to do it legitimately.
1: Exactly. That's how you count votes legitimately. Okay, let's go to the topic of the day. This is Trump signing an order for childhood vaccines. According to AP News, he made a big kind of press release, Dave, out of this fact sheet. President Donald Trump delivers gold standard childhood vaccine recommendations for Americans. And, you know, it goes through a lot of this. He's been, you know, Trump has been skeptical of vaccines for a while. It's funny because he obviously was very highly involved in the COVID vaccine.
0: Yes.
1: Many vaccine skeptics not necessarily appreciative of. But he is, if you go back to, you know, 2005 and, like, you know, back decades, he is one of the people out there kind of talking about vaccine skepticism before the COVID thing even happened. And, you know, makes sense that he works with RFK Jr. on that, who is also pretty skeptical on these things.
0: Well, yes, RFK, I think they recommend 72 vaccines. And RFK has also had 72 shots growing up, but it was all heroin.
1: It's true.
0: Yes.
1: By the way, he's admitted that many times.
0: I know. I had him on Normal World.
1: Yeah.
0: Oh,
1: yeah.
0: And I did a tour with him.
1: A tour of?
0: We did a comedy tour a couple times.
1: Oh, I remember that.
0: Yes. Right. Yeah. And I like RFK.
1: Yeah, yeah, yeah.
0: I like him a lot.
1: And he
0: got a
1: liked
0: good
1: heroin.
0: Sense of humor. And he liked heroin.
1: He did like it.
0: And I did. I liked heroin.
1: From what I understand, it's a great product for what it does.
0: It does exactly what it's supposed to.
1: It's incredibly effective.
0: In fact, it's one of those things that you do and you go, well, this is better than they said it was going to be.
1: Wow. Because I've had that experience. Like my wife bought Biscoff pudding.
0: Yes.
1: From HEB, which is a grocery store chain down here. Holy crap, it's incredible. Yes. I think about it all the time.
0: That's like heroin.
1: That's like heroin. Okay, right. Okay, that's the same feeling.
0: Yeah, same feeling you
1: okay.
0: get.
1: Okay.
0: Right.
1: Yeah.
0: Yep.
1: It's also going to kill me if I keep eating it.
0: Much like heroin.
1: Yeah, much like heroin.
0: Yes.
1: So I'm not sure which one's worse for you, honestly, Biscoff pudding or heroin.
0: Probably the pudding.
1: Probably the pudding.
0: These days, I don't know what's in it.
1: Oh my gosh, it's freaking delicious, Dave. Because you know, they give you those on, like, if you're on American Airlines flights, they give you the Biscoff cookies.
0: They do. Well,
1: it's by far the worst delivery system of the Biscoff cookie is the Biscoff cookie.
0: They throw it at you like you're a $10 whore.
1: Yes.
0: Like they just like, here.
1: Here.
0: And then they hand you the pretzels that are the worst things I've ever tasted.
1: Oh.
0: Like, just take them back. Like, why would I want to have a dry, gross mouth? On your no,
1: I hate pretzels, especially that type of pretzel. So I'm very excited about this. I can, by the way, I'm on the flight with you. I can smell you eating them. I don't like the smell of you eating those pretzels. Please stop eating those pretzels on the flights.
0: I'm with you. I don't mind like a soft pretzel.
1: Oh, I love soft pretzels.
0: Yeah, those are right.
1: Those are good. Those are okay.
0: But
1: serve those on the flights. I'll be happy about that.
0: Yeah, let's do soft pretzels on the flight. We're paying enough where you can get a hot pretzel machine.
1: Right. Can I also add here on the Biscoff cookie thing? If you are, I would say, if you're an American Airlines employee, let me, what do they call them these days? Flight attendants.
0: Flight attendants.
1: Yes. Whatever you are.
0: Sky queers.
1: Sky.
0: I just want to be right. I don't want to offend anyone.
1: Right. No, that was good. That was good. I think people can see you're trying.
0: And yes.
1: That's nice. If you happen to be one of those employees, I would love to hear from you on this, because the Biscoff cookie is the way it's delivered, which is in, you know, its dry original form in these packets, is the most crumb-inducing cookie that has ever been created.
0: Oh, yeah.
1: A bite out of it, and you just cover. You look down, you have like a mountain of dust on you the second you take one bite out of these things.
0: You can't avoid it.
1: No, you can't avoid it, and you can't clean it. There's no way to keep it. All you're doing is brushing crumbs onto the floor the entire time, and that's what happens on the flight every time.
0: And then you have basically six prisoners come onto the plane, and they're supposed to clean everything in a matter of seconds.
1: Right.
0: Like a good COVID-era cleaning.
1: Right.
0: Between the time that everybody gets off the plane till you come on, there's no way.
1: There's no way.
0: That's why they get rats on planes.
1: It's probably true.
0: It is true. They want the Biscoff crumbs.
1: I feel like if you went to the vacuum after those flights, you'd have like 14 built-up Biscoff cookie bags in there.
0: They
1: reform inside the bag, and they probably serve them back to you after.
0: That's probably what it is. The whole Biscoff factory.
1: Yes.
0: It's just recycled plane cookie.
1: Yeah. And look, I'm not a hater here. If you take that cookie and you form it into a cookie butter, it is incredibly delicious and almost a perfect product in my mind.
0: Which is the pudding.
1: And then if you make it into the pudding, it's even better. So
0: we're just saying.
1: I don't know what RFK Jr. feels about that, but I want to know.
0: I think you're onto something, and I think that American needs to listen, as well as Delta, because it is a crummy situation. And every time I eat it, I just look down and I'm like, this is fun.
1: It really is.
0: Yeah, you just have crummy man tits and you're sitting there the whole flight like, this makes me feel good about me and my choices.
1: Yeah, you know, it's definitely an awful experience in every
0: way. It is. Yeah, there's nothing I feel better about not flying first class and covered with titty crumbs. Yeah, man.
1: It's a nice way of putting it.
0: Yeah, that's what I call it. I'm trying to work them out. I'm trying to work out.
1: I know. It's tough. I got to say, this time of year, too, coming off of the summer, man, it's been a disaster.
0: I
1: apologize for our appearance.
0: Any time of year.
1: Now, you're doing well, though. You're losing weight.
0: I'm down 26 pounds.
1: 26 pounds. Look at that.
0: Just lost our toddler.
1: Congratulations.
0: Thank you.
1: That's not, especially in the summer, that's not easy to do.
0: No, it's not. But I have been pretty good about it.
1: Yeah.
0: And fortunately, Texas gives you heat stroke, so I've lost a lot of weight that way.
1: That's good.
0: Passing out randomly.
1: That's good. That's good as well. Now, that could be also because of, I don't want to scare you here, but it could be severe COVID-19 you're dealing with when you're passing out.
0: What?
1: Severe COVID-19 is linked to reactivation of some dormant viruses, according to a new study.
0: Hey.
1: And I saw this, sorry, and it reminded me of something I saw. I clicked on the Apple News app, which I try not to do because I don't feel like I get a lot out of that. But when I went over there, they had an article from the Huffington Post, which is one of the reasons why I don't click on the Apple News app. And the headline was, if you live in these areas, you need to be frightened about COVID-19 outbreaks. It's like, what year is this? It's 2026. We're still writing articles about trying to freak people out about COVID outbreaks in 2026. Like, you can still get COVID. You can still get sick from COVID. That's still a thing. But like, have we not adapted at this point? Like, do we not now understand that, look, there are risks to this? You know, we kind of all have internalized the last half decade, have we not?
0: Well, I think they're worried that it could be dormant and then reawakening. And they're not as concerned that it's the results of a DNA altering vaccine that was recommended to you by a beagle slaughtering psychopath.
1: Oh,
0: that's what it was.
1: They didn't even spell that out in the headline. That might have been in the subparagraph.
0: Right. There, right? Yeah. Yeah. It's not the thing that's destroying you from the inside that was forced on you or you were fired from your job.
1: Can you remind people about the beagle
0: situation?
1: And in the most, like, don't make it into the Sarah McLachlan, song played with, like, the crying puppies. Like, try to make it so it's not going to disturb everyone's life. Can you do
0: okay.
1: Is there a way to walk that line at all?
0: Yes. In order to test everything,
1: Fauci. This is before the COVID-19 vaccine, though, right? Isn't this?
0: Yes, this is what he did for the all the people with AIDS before he gave them the AZT cocktail, which killed more people than AIDS. at the time. Not even kidding. If you actually look up the stats, I think it was worse than the actual virus. He tests stuff on beagles, but he doesn't want to hear the beagles. So what he does is he puts their faces into boxes of sand fleas, from what I understand, that eats the beagles' faces. But they were crying too much, so he cut their vocal cords out so he couldn't hear the beagles scream.
1: I mean, I've heard this. This can't be a true story.
0: This is real. And this is the one that liberals keep fighting, saying he's a good... He's not. I think we just, across the board, have to admit that Fauci is garbage, and we all need to take a nice, deep look at him. I just see the people fighting online just saying, like, you don't like science? It's got nothing to do with that. He's a monster.
1: Well, and he's also lied throughout this entire process. And, you know, I get that everyone's got a different opinion on all this stuff.
0: Look, I believe in
1: complicated time.
0: But look, I believe in vaccines.
1: Yeah.
0: I just didn't believe in that one.
1: Mm-hmm.
0: I also think they tend to overdo it. Like, mm-hmm. you know, by the time the kid's 18, he's seen more needles than Russell Brand and less teenage sex. But still.
1: Not an endorsement of Russell Brand there, I'm noticing. That was not an
0: I've
1: endorsement. Yeah, no.
0: But for real, though, like, it's, I personally believe that there's a lot of them that are very effective.
1: Yeah, I do too.
0: I just think that one, when I saw it, I was like, that doesn't seem right.
1: Yeah,
0: and again, as a former drug addict, you know how much stuff I've put in my body that I didn't check the ingredients? Like, all of it.
1: I mean, if you're alerting Dave Landau to a problematic injection, I mean, that's a high standard to hit.
0: Yeah, I've never been handed a pill from a dealer who looked very shady and said, like, well, what's in it? I've just put it in my mouth and hoped for the best.
1: By the way, this might be a good time to recommend, don't do that.
0: Oh, no, don't do that.
1: That's bad. Don't take drugs from random people that you don't know what they are.
0: Never. One time, I took a double stack Pikachu. Ecstasy. I think it was Pikachu. It might have been a Batman. I don't know.
1: This isn't sponsored by the Pokemon company.
0: No.
1: This is a little bit of a...
0: It was a street,
1: black market situation.
0: It was a street ecstasy.
1: It'd be weird if they were like, you know what? Yeah, we're gonna step in. We're gonna support this product.
0: Yeah, we're like, look, we like ecstasy. We see all the kids are raving these days.
1: Yeah.
0: But it had a negative effect, and my body temperature dropped so badly I was turning blue. And I was at a guy's house. Mm-hmm. Well, guy, you know, one of those people that are older that let all the teens hang out.
1: Oh, yeah.
0: And then you also work for him for the summer, and you're like, yeah, he's letting us power wash decks, but he always wants us to not wear a shirt. So anyway, we're at a pedophile's house, probably, but he lets us do ecstasy there. Weird. Anyway.
1: Weird. I just wonder why he would encourage such things.
0: Yeah, I don't know. But you don't realize it at the time. You're like, this guy's cool, but he really wants to rape you, mm-hmm. and he's giving you ecstasy. But anyway, so my temperature dropped, and I had to walk around with a big pimp's fur coat on all night.
1: Really?
0: Yeah, so I put that stuff in my body.
1: Yes.
0: Those are choices that I've made. But when I heard about this vaccine, I thought, this seems pretty shady.
1: Mm. I will say, too, everything Dave talks about is the pre-fentanyl era.
0: Correct.
1: Right? Like today, I know this is a thing you actually really feel passionately about.
0: Yes.
1: Which is, and I have kids who are getting, my son starts high school tomorrow.
0: Oh, wow.
1: Which is terrifying. And I think about what you say all the time about that. That's like one pill. One thing you think is a caffeine pill, you think it's an Adderall or something. Again, you shouldn't do that either, especially from random strangers. Don't take pills from people other than mommy and daddy. Did you hear that, son? Don't take pills other than mommy and daddy, because if, God forbid, you do, one stupid thing, one wrong, you know, we're talking a slight fraction of a gram of fentanyl gets into one of these pills, and that could be it. And it is for a lot of people.
0: You're dead. I mean, honestly, talk to your children about that to make sure they don't take pills. A lot of the stuff I see, it's anything with fentanyl. Honestly, it can kill your kid. They don't just talk to them very seriously about just pills. Just say, you know, I even talk to my kid, like, I don't know, maybe you smoke pot one day, whatever. I just leave it at that. But I just really am very serious with him about pills. Yeah. And if your parents are actors, don't take pills from them either.
1: Yeah, that's. I mean, probably not a good idea.
0: Do you know what I'm saying?
1: Yeah,
0: I'm just saying. If your parents are Hollywood actors, I wouldn't take pills from them.
1: Or singers.
0: Yeah, don't.
1: Yeah,
0: if they're into. Yeah, no.
1: Oh, there's a lot of bad stuff going around.
0: No, if you live in Los Angeles, don't take drugs from your parents.
1: How about, you know what? Just say no. How about that? I don't know if anyone's
0: like
1: ever said that before, but I think that might be a good direction to go.
0: Maybe a cool first lady.
1: Yeah. Good old Nancy. Yeah. Okay, so Fauci, this is really what we need.
0: Sorry, we should really get into this.
1: We get to any of this. We
0: should get to it.
1: Fauci discussed potential risks and benefits of COVID vaccine for pregnant women in 2021 text released by GOP senators. This is interesting. Let me just give you, this is what Fauci sounded like when he was in the media at around this time. Here he is talking about the risks of the COVID-19 shot on with pregnant women. Go ahead.
2: Since the EUA and under the EUA, approximately 20,000 pregnant women have been vaccinated with no red flags, as we say. And this is being monitored by the CDC and the FDA.
1: Okay, so tens of thousands of women, no red flags whatsoever.
0: Good.
1: Now that is, and that Senator Johnson has released these texts from Dr. Fauci's government iPhone. And in that, in those texts is this. This is from, this is a week before that video you just watched.
0: Okay.
1: Okay. Dr. Fauci writes, I asked around a bit more and another issue came up that you need to be aware of. Since many people have significant cytokine storms. I can't remember. I remember hearing this term a million times during this debate, but it's been so long. And fever after the second dose. This theoretically could be associated with miscarriage in the first trimester. So he's having these conversations behind the scenes, and then on TV is going on and saying something like that. February 3rd, 2021. This is again like 2 weeks after those that text. The FDA has thus far found thus far, and we have to be careful, but thus far, no red flags about pregnant women. There's a bunch of other quotes here, and they go, you know, August, April, September.
0: That one was public?
1: That one was public. So that's what he was saying publicly, while showing those sorts of doubts privately. And honestly, like whether you think COVID, the vaccine was great or you think it was terrible, whatever you think, you shouldn't be doing those two things. You shouldn't be going to on in the media and saying, hey, everything's fine. And the way he phrases it is interesting there because he just says, we haven't seen any red flags. In his text, it's more associated with like, well, this could be a risk. Like he's not saying that it's definitely happening in the text. I'm sure this would be his defense. He's saying it's not definitely happening. But on TV, he's not showing any signs of doubt. And this is what has, I think, destroyed Americans' belief in public health officials.
0: Of course it does. Well, I don't know if this is true. He said, and I don't know if it's true, though, but it's, I guess it's in a private text.
1: Okay.
0: I'm going to kill more children than Pennywise the clown. The more souls that I eat, the harder my penis will become. Mm-hmm. Oh, boy. Yep. Oh, boy. Oh, boy. It's so very hard. Mm-hmm. I like to kill babies. Oh, boy.
1: That was actually a Slack message.
0: Oh, was it a Slack message?
1: Not a text. Not a text. A lot of people think it was a text. It was
0: See,
1: not.
0: See, I just want to make sure. I don't want to be wrong here.
1: Right. No, you're being very careful today.
0: Okay.
1: I'm very responsible.
0: I want to make sure that I quote him correctly.
1: Right.
0: Oh, wait. And he also wrote, I hate beagles. I guess he calls himself Dr. I Hate Beagles in text.
1: Yeah. Well, that's his username.
0: Oh.
1: I think that's Discord.
0: Oh, it is Discord.
1: Uh-huh. Yeah, he's like, Dr. I Hate Beagles on Discord.
0: Yes.
1: Oh. It's a great, great group.
0: It's cut cord for vocal cords.
1: Okay.
0: That's what it is. I see.
1: Not Discord.
0: No. Cut cord. Yeah. Discord, the ability to speak.
1: Right. Okay.
0: Yes.
1: That's a little bit of a different thing.
0: He's a real monster, this guy.
1: Look, it's impossible to defend if you are looking at this and the way he acted privately and publicly. And like, you know, we've mentioned this a bunch of times already, but the man was asking other people in these circles, other physicians, other researchers to delete emails to hide them. That is absolutely a crime when you're a government official.
0: He was, well, not only that, he was asking the people be fired, have their medical license taken away.
1: Mm-hmm, yep.
0: He was saying that he was the science, that he was the be-all, end-all of what this was supposed to be. And now we're finding out it was an 82%, possibly an 82% miscarriage rate as a result of, and I don't know if that's way too high. I don't know if it's true or not, but
1: some of the stuff I got to say, I do feel like we get to this point where it gets a little overblown. Like, I can't. I mean, maybe, I don't know. I mean, it just doesn't seem possible that we could go through a period like that where, again, remember, I think it was 84%, I think, if I remember right, of the population, of the adult population, got at least one shot. Well, it's like, it's hard to imagine those numbers playing out without it being a little bit more in our face, right?
0: I think this was after a certain booster, though.
1: Yeah, I think it was the second booster, at least according to that text.
0: Because I had...
1: But even that was still 60 or 70% of the population.
0: Yeah, but I had three people text me yesterday because their wife miscarried after that booster, and they saw that information.
1: I talked to a person yesterday as well who had a similar situation.
0: That's four, though, just at this table.
1: But again, that's, you know, it's anecdotal. We have to acknowledge that, as I know you would. But it's like, it is a, you know, I've talked, the guy that I was talking to.
0: That's a rough anecdote.
1: It is a rough anecdote. It is. It is. I don't.
0: I wouldn't bring it up at a dinner party.
1: No. No, but you would bring up the Beagle conversation, which you do at most dinner parties.
0: Oh, I would. I would ruin the dinner on purpose. I would seriously bring it up at dinner and be like, you know that guy?
1: Oh, yeah. Imagine, I would pay to see like a reality show about like, just, here's the pitch for the Blaze. Can I pitch something to the Blaze?
0: Yes.
1: I haven't asked you about this, but I would like to pitch this involvement. So what the involvement is, or the Dave's involvement in this is it's a reality show where we each week have a new dinner party where we have like, let's say, 20 people around this giant table.
0: Okay.
1: And they're all kind of liberal, support the science types. And we somehow leak into the conversation Dr. Fauci. And then the only person that we know in that conversation is Dave, who's sitting in the middle of the table trying to ruin the party.
0: I will do it.
1: I'm down. I would totally watch that. That would be incredible.
0: Can I have a slideshow at one point? I'd be like, look, I got proof.
1: Yeah, watch.
0: You'd be like, look at that.
1: See, like, dead beagle footage.
0: Yeah, I'd be like, you said you were vegan. Is that right? You're going to keep... You're still okay with this? You're really going to keep championing your side, huh?
1: Oh, my God. I would totally watch this show.
0: I would totally do this show.
1: Oh, it would be so awkward.
0: I'd sit there chewing.
1: Mm-hmm.
0: I'd be like, I'm sorry that you were all vegan. I did make a delicious turkey. But there is also other stuff.
1: That's a great idea.
0: You can have sides.
1: You just have like this giant, juicy steak that comes out, and everyone else has got like quinoa.
0: Yeah.
1: I mean, this is fun.
0: Yes, I'll do it.
1: I want to watch this. All right, so we'll get that show going. Lots of new things coming to the Blaze. Don't forget to join us at blazetv.com/Stu and Dave. Okay, bizarre information coming out of the radio world with a kind of a... A radio legend has some very strange reported rules for his staff. We'll tell you about that next. Buying or selling a home is one of those rare transactions where being wrong can, you know, by like just a few percent can mean losing tens of thousands of dollars. And when you have stakes like that, you don't want to be the person who's choosing someone through a transaction that they put very little thought into, right? It's not like you want to be like, ah, gosh, I don't know. What restaurant do we want to go to on a Friday night? You want something a little bit more systematic, right? You want to make sure that you have a real way like a framework to work through that decision. 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
1: Page 6 has a new report. Howard Stern staffers not allowed to speak to radio host at parties in cultish company. People were warned that before any company parties, not to speak to Howard, with the added note that people have actually gotten fired for it. An insider claims to the U.S. Sun. They say the company felt cultish. All of the people who work for Howard Stern are desperate for his attention. It's like they all want daddy's approval. I mean, a lot of this does sound, people who don't like the guy. And I don't know how much of this is true. Do you know? I mean, you run in these circles. You know a lot of people who go on his show. And
0: used to.
1: What do you think of this? What do you make of this?
0: I mean, I already loved him at the time. Mm-hmm. I know you can't make eye contact with him, I guess, is the thing now. But I think that's because he believes you can get COVID from it.
1: Right. That's probably, he does believe that. Yeah. He got, I mean, is that where he really went off the rail? I mean, he was definitely, He's had a really up and down run, where, and he's had about six or seven different careers, honestly, if you go back. Yeah, obviously the early success with the Shock Jock stuff, but you know, then into kind of like more like an interview show he became, and then there was the reality show stuff, and there was the TV thing he did, and then there was the judging stuff, and then he was like super mega liberal.
0: Yeah, there was the blackface with Sherman Hemsley, and then
1: that was an era.
0: Yeah, saying the N-word all the time.
1: Yeah.
0: And now then he did America's Got Talent, and he wants to be remembered as really woke. And he'll have Billie Eilish and Lady Gaga sing for him while he just goes, "That was beautiful, beautiful." And I think it's a wig. I think his hair might be fake.
1: Really?
0: Yeah. I don't know. Anthony Cumia, who used to do a show with, worked on his floor. Mm-hmm. Never saw him once.
1: They were on that floor for a long, long time, right?
0: If I'm not mistaken. And he was always against Don Imus because Don was supposedly always trying to get him fired, Howard. And then Howard went and did the exact same thing to Opie and Anthony. So I know he's a bit of a hypocrite in that way. I think, I don't know, judging by what his show's become the last 10 years, which is pretty terrible, I don't know. I think he's lost it, and I wouldn't be surprised if, because he's tried to realign himself with the culture, but it's just this huge left-wing thing now that does, I think he's lost whatever was authentic about him.
1: I mean, why would you bother trying to align with the culture? Like, you're
0: counterculture and became huge as a result of it. Yeah. Everybody who listened to him, it was the working man. Like, I used to listen to him and Artie when I was, you know, doing industrial painting. I mean, that's who his fan base was. Blue collar construction workers, people driving to work, stuff like that. So for him to do that, I'm not surprised, though, because if you've seen his show, it's like the Kimmel thing. It's just completely played into the hands of the powers that be.
1: Yeah, because same thing with Jimmy Kimmel. I think you go back to early on with Jimmy Kimmel. Even I think some of the stuff early on the Late Night Show was actually pretty good.
0: It was.
1: And then it's just gone. I mean, it's just, he's just, these guys, I don't, because you'd think you'd get into FU money mode.
0: Yes.
1: You'd just be like, I don't care what these people say. Who cares? I'll just say whatever I want. And instead, like, align themselves in this, in the flow of the culture, and try to like kiss everybody's, you know, butt that lives on their street. I guess I don't know how that happens. I guess in the Hamptons and in LA, like, there's a lot of pressures in that way. Maybe that's what takes hold. But this is weird. You think from these really strong personalities.
0: Yeah, there's a strange idea to me where, instead of enjoying your own life and doing what you want to do, especially when you have that FU money, you're worried about this legacy that you leave behind, which isn't going to hold up no matter what, as we've learned, because everybody's looked down on, you know, like, people that were around in the 1800s are now looked at for not being woke.
1: Yeah.
0: You know, so it doesn't matter. Like, you should enjoy your life and what you do with it, and be concerned with what you do now. That's all that really matters.
1: And
0: to your children, and the example you set. And now it just seems that you're trying to, like, line yourself up for whatever this future, like, what people will think of you in hundreds of years from now. And it doesn't make any sense. And that's how I think Howard views it.
1: One of my least favorite phrases in all, you know, I've been doing political commentary and debates for 30 years now. And one of my least favorite phrases that people throw out is like, you're going to be on the wrong side of history.
0: Yeah.
1: I don't care about that.
0: No.
1: What I care about is being right or wrong. Like, if I don't care if some idiotic generation, six generations down the line, thinks my opinion was stupid. Who cares? I don't care if I'm on the right side of history. I care if I'm right. And people constantly, I think, do that to be like, well, I want people to judge me in a certain way. I have a legacy. People forget you in a week. You know what I mean? I got news for you. With the exception of your family, the overwhelming majority of us are going to be forgotten almost instantly. Now, Howard Stern was a big enough legend in radio that his legacy will last for a while. People will remember him, and he's in the Radio Hall of Fame. There's you know, at some level, there is, you know, he's going to be remembered more than many of us. But it's idiotic to care about how, you know, some woke generation or some, you don't even know what the woke's going to be. You have no idea how they're going to judge you. Plenty of people. I mean, like, people think of, like, you know, RuPaul comes in, and RuPaul comes in, and he's like, oh, gosh, I'm going to be trans. It's just shocking.
0: What?
1: I know, it was a weird night for you, but no, it was.
0: So many times. Touch my. Go on.
1: he comes out, and he's this, you know, cross-dresser.
0: Yeah.
1: And he is woke, right? Like, he's the generation.
0: Genuinely himself, though. I think that's why nobody was bothered by him.
1: Right. But I do think there were people that became bothered by him.
0: Yeah. Like, but
1: I want to say I'll butcher this, but I think it was Patton Oswalt who did a very, very funny rant about this. And he's very woke and very liberal, but was criticizing other people who were liberal, saying, like, this is RuPaul. Like, she knocked down every single wall of all of this, and now they're calling RuPaul not woke enough because he used the wrong term for something, or I don't even remember what the controversy was. But, like, you can't even keep – we're moving so fast, you can't even keep yourself in line with what history is going to think about you for a couple of months.
0: Exactly.
1: It's impossible. It's stupid to think about it. Just think about making the right decisions for you and your family. That is what you can do. Right. Those things you can actually judge and make a difference in. You can't do anything else. It is very unlikely. And I say this as a guy who was, you know, we did an event in Washington, D.C., where 500,000 people showed up to it. Like, we went through that entire Tea Party era, right? Where Glenn was, you know, basically the central figure, or one of the few central figures of that. I went through all of that stuff with him. You know, we went through every single day of that. And, you know, there were times where we did really make differences in certain aspects of where the country was headed. You know, the 2010 election was the biggest wave election in a century in this country. And that was the peak sort of Tea Party era. All that being said, what did it mean? Like, I'm glad we did it. And I care about all those issues that I cared about then. But in the end of the day, did we change, you know, for generations the outcome of this country? Like, I don't think so. We went from that to absolute insanity within years. I mean, it was the hardest thing probably the biggest thing you could ever achieve in radio, Glenn achieved.
0: Oh, that's absolutely true. Yeah.
1: It's basically impossible. I mean, Rush, you could maybe put a step above that. I don't know if there's anyone else, you know, in history when it comes to political commentary.
0: Well, and I don't see them as people that really change their point of view a ton.
1: Yeah.
0: They changed, they evolved, they grew, you know, from, I mean, Glenn at one point was a doped up shock jock.
1: Yeah, totally.
0: You know, so I mean, you can see where he grew. So that's a different thing, though, than forcing it.
1: Yeah.
0: And there's a difference between growing as a human being, changing your course, and then just forcing you. And you're absolutely right. That's why you're successful, though, is because but that's just staying in your lane, caring about your family, worrying about yourself. And the reality is all this mob stuff and the way the internet makes you think and the way that people attack each other, what we see on the streets is just people screaming in each other's faces, yelling. This is all a reaction of this, I don't even know how to use the term, but this grand illusion that we're going to be on the right side of history.
1: Right.
0: And none of it's real.
1: Yeah.
0: None of this self-hatred and this idea that you're going to please other people, you're never going to. And people will turn on you in a second. And I found that out the hard way. I found that out so many times in my life. And for the last 8 years being in radio, from the moment I got Kumia to the moment I got Crowder to the moment I went to The Blaze, the number of people that stabbed me in the back and did horrible things to me because I went on some other side or they were against some other idea and some politics that I had that they didn't share that I didn't even have. They just decided I had them. You just have to learn, like, okay, well, these are friends, these aren't. And I just have to move on with that. And I have to learn to take care of my family and take care of my kid. These are my responsibilities and try to entertain the audience that still likes me.
1: Yeah. Yeah, that's exactly right. You know, you do the show. We do the show every day too. Hopefully that you get some enjoyment out of it. Maybe you think about something a little bit different. Maybe you laugh a few times. Like, that is, like, legitimately what I want to do with the show. Like, I want to have fun. I want to talk about the news. And I think there's a weird thing that, you know, it gets in your head at times where you try to blow it up to bigger than that. And some people are able to achieve those things. But I think, like, people don't realize what a superpower it becomes if you just don't care about that stuff. If you don't care about every stupid comment on the internet, if you don't care about what another host says about you or whatever, once you get to that place, and I know, you know, you're there, I'm there, I think you get there when you do this long enough. It's just, at least some people do, because I do see, I do watch the internet and I see people fighting all the time over this stuff, and it's like, I don't understand why in those positions they might do that. But it's just, you get past that, and the world becomes a much better place. It really does.
0: For me, look, you have to bottom out and get kicked down, and whether that's doing it to yourself through self-destruction and other people doing it to you, which was a mix of both for me, it's like that hit a point where it's like you have to either stop playing into it because you're just destroying yourself along with them, or you just let it kill you.
1: Yeah.
0: Because that's pretty much the option. Like, people will have no problem tearing you down.
1: Mm-hmm.
0: And it's so much easier to go after somebody than it is building something up. I mean, we say that as we trash people, but
1: no,
0: I'm just saying, like, it, which Fauci deserves. I mean, when you really break it down, we're punching up, though.
1: Yeah, that's true.
0: Like, I don't think, you know, I'm not going after people that are vulnerable and weak or anything. I'm just saying we're discussing that a lot of people, and who knows, Howard Stern could be, I doubt it, but is, you know, who knows behind closed doors?
1: Yeah, I don't know. I don't know.
0: My personal issue, even when we get into something with Fauci, is I genuinely believe that good things were happening in this country, and I was watching a change, and I was watching people's lives get better, including my own. And I watched COVID happen, and for the last 6 years, I've watched everything fall, just like a house of cards, as a result of this virus that I do believe destroyed the country. And I think this guy knew. And I think the texts prove it.
1: Yeah, and I don't think anyone's saying you can't be critical of a government official over their actions, right? Like, I'm not saying that. We're going to be critical all the time of stuff.
0: I don't think he knew it would get this bad. I'll give him that.
1: Yeah, well, yeah, maybe.
0: I don't think if he could look at what they're doing to him now and not jump in a time machine, he wouldn't.
1: Yeah, he certainly would stop sending texts.
0: Yes.
1: Say that. Well, anyway, we hope that you enjoy the show, and we try to do it for you. And I hope you stick around because I have a really great episode of, stabbing Dave in the back planned for next summer. So hopefully you stick around. It's going to be great. You're going to love
0: it. One of us does something wrong.
1: All right. We'll be back in a second.
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10: Do not let anybody hang around in some small office somewhere who can literally subvert your program, and you don't even know that person's there. And I will predict that, you know, Trump and his minions are going to try to, you know,
11: put people.
10: They're going to try to move people from political appointments to so-called civil service appointments, although they're trying to destroy the civil service. So people are going to have to be really searching to make sure that they are not going to be literally subverted from within the government.
11: That's a really good point.
1: Is it, though?
0: If she projected anymore, I swear, the new Spider-Man movie would be playing out of her eyeballs. Also, when did Mickey Rourke get a podcast? My goodness.
1: It's an attractive crew, I'll tell you.
0: Wow, that is a...
1: I believe it. I recognize the irony.
0: Looks like two old Hell's Angels talking about their glory days.
1: Yeah. I mean, she is describing to a T the deep state.
0: Yes.
1: Right? Like, this is exactly what she's describing is exactly the approach Donald Trump took when he got into office in 2024.
0: Yes.
1: Or 2025, technically. He came in and he said, he did exactly this. He said, look for the, now you can say, well, I liked those other people and I don't like the new people. That's a rational argument.
0: Sure.
1: To call him insane for saying there is a deep state or there could be a deep state and then advocating for this approach, the hypocritical nature of it is off the charts.
0: Yeah, it's unbelievable. And it's exactly what I expect out of Hillary Clinton. I mean, other than, you know, unaliving people.
1: Sometimes people fall.
0: Yeah,
1: know?
0: Look.
1: And they fall on a gun.
0: Sometimes they fall on a gun three times in the woods. It happens. A lot of people, right before they unalive themselves, yell, help, help. I won't tell anyone. Yeah, that happens.
1: It happens a lot.
0: Yeah, a lot of people that have secrets on the Clintons, sometimes they're in helicopters and planes that go down randomly.
1: Yeah, that's terrible. It's just our aviation industry right now. This is a real problem.
0: It's just coincidental that a lot of the planes that go down happen to have their enemies on them.
1: You know, it's true. It's true. Some planes that they are on don't go down. Well, they eventually go down, but they land peacefully in an island named Epstein's Island.
0: Yes, that's true.
1: That's another plane situation they get on.
0: Yes. What I love is the number of people, too, that get angry on the internet about everything said about Trump. And they're like, what about Epstein Island? It's like, you know, there's Bill Clinton getting rubbed on, like, his shoulders rubbed by teenagers. There's like 1,000 pictures of that.
1: Are those real? I never know anymore.
0: It's Bill Clinton.
1: I mean, of course.
0: Nobody, let's be honest. Everybody on the right and left agrees Bill Clinton was on Epstein Island. Yeah. Nobody's like, hey,
1: yeah,
0: he wasn't there.
1: There really isn't any disagreement. I don't even think they disagree with it.
0: I don't even think Bill's like, yep.
1: He was kind of
0: was.
1: What a great era. Yeah. That's how he looks back at it. Okay, I want to take a quick break. Back with more in a second.
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1: 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It's a great community there, as well as on all of our social media. This comes from YouTube. Dave needs to charge extra for his shows because now that we know he can sing, he's worth twice as much.
0: Oh, yeah.
1: Big reaction to your Whitney and Taylor Swift singing yesterday.
0: People seem to enjoy it.
1: Mm-hmm.
0: I mean, eyes have been hidden all show, I think.
1: Oh, yeah.
0: The brim was low.
1: It was a little low. This one comes in as well from YouTube. In regards to Dave's beautiful singing, I would definitely download this version onto my iPhone, Dave. Is there nothing you're not awesome at? People
0: Sports.
1: Love it. Any physical activity,
0: yeah,
1: really.
0: Any at all.
1: This one comes in from Spotify. Matt Rife, we were talking about the comedian the other day, makes fun of literally every human. They go to his shows just to be made fun of because no one else will treat them normally. I just like his swearing, but his comedy is hilarious.
0: There you go.
1: Yeah. Matt gets a good defense there. By the way, you can get the completely clean comedy styling of Dave Landau all across the country. Never a swear, ever included.
0: No, squeaky.
1: Everyone's
0: as long as you watch my clips where it's beeped out.
1: Yes. DaveLandau.com is the place to go to get tickets. And I'll remind you, one of the biggest primary nights of the year is tonight. Six different states in action, dozens of elections to look at. Lots of opportunities if you're into prediction markets and just want to know what's going on in the world. Go to PredictableShow.com. 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
0: So much to talk to you about today. 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
1: Yes, the devil's alarm clock, many call it. Yes, you can come out this weekend to Glendale, Arizona at Stir Crazy, August 20th at Hilarities in Cleveland,

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7: I already signed to do this.
8: I didn't sign to do a horror movie.
7: Oh my God, I gotta do that. Oh.
8: Okay, let's go back to Anne Hathaway.
7: Oh, give me a tub stunt double. Oh, what a gross film.
8: Yeah, I mean, oh, but it was
7: dirty,
8: old.
7: Hairy and dirty.
8: That should have been the title of that movie.
7: It should have been.
8: God, somebody make, please somebody.
7: Of course
8: make,
7: you want to have sex with her. He's alone on a farm for so long.
8: Yeah.
7: It's like prison. Mm-hmm. It's like, yeah, she's hot because I haven't seen a woman in ages.
8: Someone please make a DVD cover of Dirty Harry and Harry and Dirty. That is what that, okay.
7: There's no way she's kempt.
8: No, it can't be, especially in that time. Look at this. We're down to 4 minutes already. Here's Anne Hathaway talking about, I can't even describe it because it's just nonsensical. Watch it.
9: With the exception of being a cisgender male, everything about how I was born has put me
8: stop
9: at the current center.
8: Did I hear that right? Stop. With the exception of being a cisgender, comma, everything about how I was born has put me at the blah, blah, blah. Is she saying she's a dude in this clip?
7: Yes.
8: Just
7: from what I understand. Well, she's saying that she was born something right after saying, but maybe she's saying she's not a male.
8: The only thing that could have been better for her privilege is being a cisgender male. Is that what she's saying?
7: Okay. Yes. Okay. So she was a cisgender male.
8: If she was, it would have been better.
7: She was born a white woman, so it's second best.
8: This is like this Taylor Swift song that came out a while ago called, I think it was called The Man. And she's like, it would be so much better for me if I was a man. What are you talking about?
7: You're Taylor Swift.
8: You're a freaking multi-billionaire.
7: Yeah, it couldn't have gotten better for you ever.
8: Right. And if you were a guy, there's no way you're selling that many records with the you know, some of the songs you've written.
7: Well, I'm sorry, it's sex sells, and that's your whole thing.
8: It's a good chunk of it, at least.
7: Yeah, what do you think? You're going to make more money if you were dressed up as a guy dressed as a figure skater?
8: Yeah, no.
7: No.
8: Okay, sorry. Here's the clip again where we kind of learned the gender identity of Anne Hathaway. Watch.
9: With the exception of being a cisgender male, everything about how I was born has put me at the current center of a damaging and widely accepted myth.
8: All right, what's the myth?
9: That myth is that gayness orbits around straightness.
8: I mean, she thinks this is a
9: good point. Transgender orbits around cisgender, and that all races orbit around whiteness. And it is a myth
8: that
9: keeps money and power in the hands of the few instead of being invested in the lives of the free.
8: Oh.
9: I appreciate this community.
8: Oh, she's crying
9: so much.
8: Now. Oh, God, she's sad.
9: Because it's where I learned to reject this myth. I appreciate this community because together we are not just going to question this myth. We are going to destroy it.
8: How'd that work out for you?
7: So she thinks the world orbits around her, that's for sure. Mm-hmm. That much I've been able to figure out.
8: Mm-hmm.
7: She's like a woman who's had 17 abortions but then gets a rescue puppy that can't chew and then carts it around in a stroller talking about how brave she is. That's what that was.
8: It really is that.
7: Yeah.
8: Because this is, you know, I to bring it back to the fantastic movie Ocean's 8, you know, in that movie she's fine. She just plays like an idiot celebrity.
7: Well, that's
8: but
7: shocking.
8: It's just her.
7: Yeah.
8: It's just her playing her. She's not even acting.
7: What does gayness revolves around straight even mean?
8: What does it mean? It means nothing.
7: And all races revolve around white?
8: What does that even mean? True.
7: But if you're talking about a global scale, then white is the minority.
8: Right. True.
7: By a lot.
8: Quite true.
7: So how would that be true?
8: It's just nonsense. That's the thing. It's like you go up there and you say it with that sort of I'm an ally attitude. You know that whatever that is, I'm with you, and it's so it's patronizing, right? Like what she's saying not only means nothing, but quite obviously she doesn't actually mean anything by it. She's not

0: How is she connecting with these people other than making this speech? Right? She's just living her very rich white girl life. And good for her. She's made her money. You know, I can't take that away from her, even though she constantly supports candidates who want to.
1: Yes.
0: But at the end of the day, she's not doing anything for anybody with this nonsense.
1: Well, no, she's just saying, listen, I have learned from all of you, who, by the way, I will not be meeting or signing autographs or shaking hands with after this. Mm-hmm. But I've learned from all of you.
0: From a distance.
1: From a distance that I am guilty about who I am. And I'm going to stand up here and do what I can to kind of alleviate that guilt.
0: I hate that.
1: That's all it is.
0: I hate that. It's so inauthentic.
1: Of course it is.
0: And it's just this idea that you're constantly victimizing people and then they cheer for it. Like, I hate that thing where politicians do this all the time, Dave, where it's like, you know, this country aspires to just be middle class. We want to provide a middle class working life for everybody. And it's like, well, there's nothing wrong with being middle class. There's been many times in my life I've aspired to become middle class from where I was. But not everyone on earth aspires to be middle class. We can be proud that we love to all live the life that Anne Hathaway lives. We don't want to live it as stupidly as she lives it.
1: No.
0: But like, would it be nice to have, you know, any car that you want, to go on any trip that you want, to pay for any health care that you need, to help other people with charity when you have the extra money? It's a great thing that people should aspire to that. We don't need to aspire to struggling along working 40 hours a week. I'd love to live a much better life than that. I aspire to be elite. I want to be elite one day. There's nothing wrong with wanting to be better than where you are right now.
1: Nothing at all. And there's nothing wrong with keep trying and keeping on going for it, and for her to think that that's somehow a negative. Well, again, it's only to placate to her.
0: Yes.
1: So she can go, yes, you're all clapping for how great I am for realizing that I shouldn't have what I have.
0: Yeah.
1: And it's like, yeah, I mean, obviously you should. You made your money somehow.
0: But
1: you really shouldn't if you go by. I mean, she makes all her money pretending to be people that actually are interesting.
0: Right. Occasionally.
1: Here's a script for a personality.
0: Yeah. And see if you can mimic someone that people like. And that's the thing.
1: It's a smugness. You're right, when it's like, revolving around straightness.
0: You see what I'm saying here?
1: And that revolves. See? This is what revolving is, because you chimps have no idea what that means.
0: Right.
1: And the planet's revolving.
0: Condescending nonsense.
1: Yeah, it's ridiculous.
0: It's the elevation of the victim to the alpha of our society. It's the reverse of how this country was founded and created and flourished.
1: It's also how any society has flourished. Mm-hmm. And I'm including pack animals.
0: Right. Yeah.
1: It doesn't exist like this.
0: No.
1: You can't do anything but go down if this is how your society is.
0: What you're saying is the ultimate thing you can achieve is to be a victim. She's trying to compliment this crowd by saying, your life sucks. You have been crushed by society. You'll never be able to achieve anything without my help. That's the way she's elevating them. That is a backwards society. And I'm glad that, you know, whatever that thing was that we did in 2020 and 21 has at least been defeated a little bit. But
1: yes,
0: it's still alive, frankly, and it shouldn't be.
1: But it's people like her that sang Imagine into their phones while everybody else was locked down.
0: I love when that that's another recirculating video.
1: It's nice.
0: Unearthed video that I love.
1: Just imagine all the people who don't want to hear this at all.
0: Did you do a version of that song at any
1: point?
0: Yeah. That strikes me as, I got to see that. That sounds fantastic.
1: Yeah, we did.
0: Let me give you one more quick thing here, because sometimes I feel like this stuff, when you're conservative and look, we can all, you know, compliment ourselves and say how wonderful we are and how we have the world figured out. I'm sure I feel like we do at some level, because frankly, if I thought the opposite, I would change my viewpoint. But I understand that we probably have some stuff wrong, some stuff right. But I do feel like conservatives are connected more to reality than this. And sometimes I feel like when conservatives see stuff like this, like, how is this even a thing? Like, these people are saying nonsense. I want to give you a picture of how the media covers this type of stuff. This is Billboard magazine. This is, again, not a partisan publication. It's supposed to be just a thing that covers the music industry. 10 musicians that have spoken out about gender-affirming care, Ariana Grande, Neo, and more. And I know what you did, as I did, I immediately flipped to, what did Neo say about this? Because I need to know immediately.
1: Well, yeah, of course. I Neo is my favorite.
0: Right. You're huge. I know you're a huge Neo guy.
1: Massive.
0: Mm-hmm. You know,
1: as soon as I find out what that is, I'm going to be pretty excited.
0: An interview with Gloria Velez of Vlad TV. I know you're a huge Vlad TV guy as well, and a Velez head.
1: A Velez head, indeed.
0: Big Velez head.
1: Big Velez head and Vlad TV.
0: Yeah, I got you.
1: I'm a real Vlad hag. Real Vlad hag.
0: That's you. R&B star Neo shared misinformation regarding gender-affirming care. That sounds bad.
1: Oh, that's odd. Did he say it's nonsense?
0: Yeah. Here's what he said. If your little boy comes to you and says, Daddy, I want to be a girl, and you just let them rock with that, he's five. If you let this five-year-old boy decide to eat candy all day, he's going to do that. When did that become a good idea to let a five-year-old or a six-year-old or a 12-year-old make a life-changing decision for themselves? When did that happen? That is what you call a common sense principle that literally everyone on earth understands.
1: I like Neo. Also the guy, I like now I like him. And also named after the guy who beat the Matrix.
0: Neo. Sort of. Neo, meaning, yeah, he's Neo.
1: Yeah, but you know he changed it to be Neo.
0: There you go. That's true.
1: It's the rap spelling.
0: You got it.
1: Right?
0: It is a, yes, N-E-Y-O.
1: Yeah.
0: As I know you know, but I don't know if the audience knows.
1: Oh, well, it's, yeah, that's who he's supposed to be.
0: I mean, just so you're aware of how big of a Neo guy Dave is, the only reason he's going to be in Syracuse this weekend is because Neo's also going to be there, I'm pretty sure.
1: Yeah, so most likely.
0: It's like a Grateful Dead following him around the country. That's how he plans a show.
1: Yeah. So, oh, yeah, I just got to see Neo.
0: He does a couple hours on stage, goes right to the Neo show.
1: Well, Neo, who's now lost probably most of his audience being rational.
0: Right, and by the way, good job by Neo. He's awesome. I love this guy. But this is how they say it. He shared misinformation regarding gender-affirming care, repeating common claims. Claims, Dave. Again, this is from a music publication, not partisan. Common claims that children lack the maturity to know what their gender is. Children lack the maturity to know what their gender is if they don't know that, you know, when they look down, they notice it. Like, if they're saying the opposite is true, yes, they lack that maturity. They lack the maturity to make every decision, which is why we protect them in every part of their lives. That's how society operates. Everyone knows this. Everyone understands it. The person in Billboard magazine who wrote that understands it. Ariana Grande, despite her lies, understands it. We all get it. And yet Neo is the guy with controversial claims that are against science.
1: Well, because he's also saying if you feed your kid crap all day, that's what's going to end up happening.
0: And that's what they'll want. Mm-hmm. This happened. We were on vacation a couple weeks ago. And we did, there was a s'mores situation where they had a fire. You take s'mores, you know.
1: I had the same situation recently.
0: It's a great situation. The next day, my son wakes up and he's like, oh. I'm like, what's wrong? He's like, I ate 8 marshmallows. Yeah, my kid will eat 8 times 80 marshmallows if he's allowed to do that.
1: Of course.
0: And then he will feel sick the next day. And that is a consequence of his actions, because his actions are, he is not at the point where he can, you know, he has this incredible self-control of his father who would never eat too many treats in a day.
1: Sure.
0: The bottom line is, when you're a kid, you make bad decisions. We all understand that. We protect them from that from a reason.
1: Ideally.
0: And that's what happens. Okay.
1: Yeah, either that or we just let them do whatever they want all the time.
0: Yeah, and that's the other option.
1: But before it was like, you just made Lord of the Flies and you killed your friend Piggy. Why is all of a sudden that you want to be a different sex? No. That's learned behavior.
0: It is. And it's learned behavior because people like Anne Hathaway treat you like a hero if you take the orbiting viewpoint.
1: Nobody's parents were ever gone in a movie and they were like, hey guys, let's cut our dicks off. Like, it was never.
0: I did see a couple films.
1: Well, maybe a few, but that was never a thing where it's like, let's dress up like ladies now that the parents are gone.
0: No, they don't do that.
1: No, because they're that's ridiculous. Mm-hmm. They just will have pancakes for dinner.
0: Yes, that's the. What a weird freaking world. All right, we got to take a break. I want to tell you about another bizarre development, something that we all know will not work, but people are doing anyway. It's Mom Donnie. He's got a new idea. Back in a second.
1: Oh, good.
0: One of the strange side effects of the internet is that we become experts in knowing what happened today, like right at the second. But we're very amateurish at understanding why any of that matters. And that's why Frontier, the magazine, stands out. Instead of chasing whatever story happens to be trending for the next 6 hours, because we all do that at some level, it is smart at times, though, like Frontier is doing, it's taking the long view. It looks at, you know, people, ideas, moments that shaped America, and in many cases still are shaping it today. It's the kind of magazine that you find yourself setting aside a little time to read, out by the pool, up on vacation. This is a great thing to bring with you in the summer and just like sit back and like try to understand the world a little bit better. They've got a new one about Richard Nixon, looking back at his legacy. What does that mean? And are people revisiting that? All sorts of great stuff, great stories from around the country, some great tech stuff. And there's this great story in this most recent issue about just getting rid of the phone completely. Like mm-hmm. The author, I was talking to him, he was here a couple weeks ago, and he's like, you know what? I'm flip phone. He pulled out the flip phone. That's where he's doing it as an experiment, see if he can get through it. It's got to be a better life, right? Even Simon Cowell did it.
1: Yeah.
0: So it's got to be right.
1: And I mean, even, sure, the radiation is probably a little thicker.
0: Maybe a little bit.
1: I think he's probably going to be a lot happier.
0: I think so. 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
3: I was in a text thread the other day with a bunch of friends. And like a lot of times in this particular text thread, people just throw out stories that they're, you know, mad about, annoyed about, think are interesting or whatever.
4: Sure.
3: And a friend of mine put out this and he said, this isn't really my issue, but how does this even work? This is very much my issue. I hate this crap. Mayor Mamdani is unveiling a 30% discount, including all produce, all meat, and key pantry staples at his municipal grocery stores. I hate this crap. And I hate it because people are so short-sighted and stupid, frankly, when it comes to stories like this.
4: That's correct.
3: Everybody likes to save a little money on groceries, right?
4: Doesn't.
3: Let's just take this. He's taking all these things like rice and, you know, meat and, you know, eggs and all this stuff. And just basically saying, oh, well, we'll just take 30% off from that, from all of those things at the grocery stores, these socialist grocery stores he's starting in this.
4: Yeah, that'll cost insane amount of money.
3: Insane amount of money.
4: It'll be a slight discount.
3: Yeah. A slight discount on a few things.
4: Right.
3: Now, they're ridiculously estimating that this would save them, an average New Yorker, $90 a month.
4: But shouldn't it be free?
3: Yeah, that's a great way to test this, right? What would happen if instead of giving it away for 30% off, you would give it away for 100% off? What would occur from this? People would get free, they would save even more than $90 a month on their vegetables and their fruits.
4: That's true.
3: They might buy even more of them because of that. They might clear out those aisles very, very quickly, right?
4: True.
3: So there would be nothing left for other people. What else would happen, though? First of all, the grocery store would go bankrupt, you'd think.
4: Yes.
3: If it was a normal business, it would go out of business because
4: that's correct.
3: It would not be able to support the business.
4: Correct.
3: But what else would happen? What about the 5 grocery stores within 8 blocks of this place? What happens to them?
4: They'll go out of business.
3: They go out of business.
4: Because everybody's going to go down to the discount socialist store.
3: Right.
4: Where you get, there's no way you can, it's going to be all off-brand.
3: It probably will be. It will
4: be a lot of off-brand.
3: A lot of off-brand stuff. But, you know, when you're talking about tomatoes, right? Like, no one really cares about what tomato it is. It's just going to, as long as, as long as it's.
4: You go to the right place, though, you get a good tomato.
3: Yeah.
4: You go to Dollar Tree, you're going to get a dollar. I don't think they have tomatoes, but that's my point.
3: I just was in one the other day. They do not.
4: Yeah.
3: They have some great stuff, though.
4: Sometimes they just buy them off the side of the road.
3: Yeah. That's right.
4: I figure this guy looks homeless. Why not just buy food off him?
3: It is a weird thing that we're like, well, that looks kind of like old-timey. Yeah. That's old-timey, so that must mean the stuff is good. Either that or they're just on the side of the road selling you weird things out of the ground.
4: Yeah, that's true. There's never... Yeah, it's like, do you want to buy a rose for your lady and somewhere there's just a dead florist?
3: Right.
4: You're like, here's a 5.
3: One of the things that's interesting about this story, Dave, because I really do, I could rant about this all day. I will attempt not to. But this stuff happens all over the country. And it happens in places not like New York City. You think, okay, well, you know, Mayor Mamdani, he's a socialist. And the what's annoying about this is it'll buy goodwill to some people. He'll look like he cares. He can do all these press conferences about how nice he is and he wants people to save money on groceries. And then when this thing, you know, winds up losing money, they'll just cover it in the budget.
4: Yeah.
3: Right? They'll just make it look like, oh, well, it doesn't matter and it's a wonderful thing. And then in the year 2034... Dave and I, looking even worse than we do now, will be sitting around here talking about a new report that's come out that they lost $18 million a year on this grocery store, and it hasn't been reported until now. And by that time, Mayor Mamdani will have a show on MSNBC. So it doesn't affect him at all. It'll last for a while, and the New Yorkers will stupidly tolerate it for a while.
4: Yes.
3: But in addition to that, it will hurt all of the grocery stores of people who tried to build a business all around them. And they will have to lose money on these items, and they will wind up getting screwed over and over again. And this happens not just in socialist paradise, but it happens in every city. In every little small town has an example of this. The one that's most prominent to me is the towns constantly start these like rec centers and gyms run by the city. And so taxpayers pay for them. Then taxpayers get a discount because they're so, because the city's so nice, and they go in there and they get a discounted membership, and they go and then screw all the business owners that have gyms in the area. You know,
4: pretty sexy.
3: I mean, it's a good plot. good plot for an internet film. I'll say that.
4: No, I'm listening.
3: Because they're very fit.
4: That's what I'm saying.
3: Maybe not the owner.
4: You're going to screw somebody in the gym.
3: You might as well go to a gym.
4: There's a few gyms that are just for that, I hear.
3: The point is, though, look, what if you owned a business in this area?
4: Anybody you want.
3: And the town pays for, you are required to pay taxes to a town who then takes those tax dollars and builds your competition and then undercuts you on cost.
4: Yes.
3: It is ridiculous. And that's what's happening here.
4: You pay full tax to have your business ruined.
3: Yes.
4: It's really fun.
3: It's really bad. And it's something that, yes, we can all make fun of Mom Donnie, but we should think about that in our own areas as well. This stuff happens all over the country too often.
4: Well, I don't understand how he's a mayor. I realize that that's why does he have the authority to really do this?
3: It's a good question. I just don't
4: feel like a lot of the stuff he thinks he can do,
3: right,
4: he can't.
3: Right, like when he said, "Well, we're going to pass the tax on, you know, people who are super wealthy and have second homes here." He really doesn't have the ability
4: to. Well, no, and the governor was like, "Could you come back?" Yeah. And, like, even after she said it, though, her dumb, like, everybody left, and then she was like, "Hey, wait a minute.
3: Yeah.
4: I didn't mean everybody who's rich.
3: We want all the people who are donating money to us to stay.
4: Yeah.
3: We want all the people who are, again, how are you getting screwed by some guy living in a freaking building, you know, a zillion floors up in the air with a nice view? Like,
4: nobody.
3: How does that screw you? It doesn't affect your life at all. At all.
4: Nope.
3: They're like, well, we need to have nice schools too. Yeah, their kids they are not sending their kids to your schools. Well, I got news for you.
4: No, and also it's a tourist city where there's $19 water on every corner with hot dog vendors.
3: Right.
4: Like you're basically going to create a huge problem and a fight on the street outside of this place.
3: Mm-hmm. So stupid. Over and over and over again.
4: Either that or you can just loot a Walgreens there, which is completely fine.
3: That's totally fine.
4: Yeah.
3: Because that won't get you in trouble at all.
4: No,
3: they won't even be able to stop you. The employees can't even say anything to you.
4: They have a security guard to basically open the door for you on your way out.
3: It's true.
4: So you don't trip and sue the place.
3: As dumb as anything we can get from Mom Donnie is Tim Walz. We'll talk about him next.
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10: We knew that and have known it for a very long time. It is still to this moment amazes me that they picked this man to be potentially vice president of the United States. Out of all the people that exist, they picked maybe the worst one.
4: Yes, Mr. Walls.
10: Yes. Tim Walls is horrible. He, though, wants to help people, wants to help kids.
4: Oh, good.
10: And that's why he's approved this wonderful new program in Minnesota. He's going to be giving dolls to school children, which just off the top is not a role that the government should have in any way, shape, or form. Why would they be giving dolls to school children in the first place?
4: I don't know. This is who the DNC passed off as the normal guy, though.
10: Yeah.
4: The masculine guy.
10: You know, remember why he was famous, Dave? Because he said, J.D. Vance is weird. That was it. That's the reason he got the job as vice president of the United States almost.
4: Yes.
10: Because he said J.D. Vance was weird on an interview once. And they were like, that's a great approach. If we do that, we'll win.
4: Yeah. And they didn't.
10: Yeah. And they did not win. Thank God. Thank God they did not win. But this is not just, you think, okay, well, that's a stupid government, it's a typical left-wing program. They're just giving toys to kids. Like that.
4: Sure.
10: Let a charity do that. Let their parents do that. If they can't, you know, if they can't afford it, a charity can step in. There's plenty of used dolls that people age out of dolls typically. So there's plenty to hand down. There's secondhand stores. There's a million different ways for kids to acquire dolls. But that's not what he's doing. They're giving dolls to kids as part of a program with a company called My Gender Dolls.
4: Oh, good.
10: Mm-hmm. These are going to be used by clinicians and educators starting this year and being given to children and so they can play and learn between the ages of 4 and 10 years old. These dolls are designed for a gender-diverse child, ages 4 to 10. They come with interchangeable accessories and, I kid you not, removable and swappable genitalia.
4: Wow. So everybody who buys one of these should be put on a registry.
10: Yes.
4: Also, the one thing you can't swap out, I'm sure, is the distant look in the doll's eyes that's trying to pretend it's not happening to them. Just like the real boys and girls. I promise you that.
10: The dead in their eyes stare. And I think you can accessorize them. One good thing is you can accessorize them with all the military from the G.I. Joe.
4: You
10: just
4: kind of
10: prop them on there as they go do school shooting.
4: Yes, just like Tim Walz when he pretended to be a brave soldier.
10: Oh,
4: and we all know he wasn't. We all know he wasn't.
10: Yeah. You know, you know, they call him Tampon Tim famously during the election because of weird. He has a lot of strange. For a guy who was famous because he called somebody else weird, he's got a lot of strange things in his history.
4: Oh, including the title of being the Distinguished Sexual and Gender Health Champion in 2023.
10: He won that award?
4: I think that was him, or somebody who designed this. One of them did.
10: Nice.
4: Which, I mean,
10: you
4: is
10: You want
4: easily,
10: that on your resume, Dave?
4: Who wouldn't? What a great trophy to have.
10: What is it again?
4: Can you get it? It's called the Distinguished Sexual and Gender Health Champion. That means he's the best at it.
10: It was a very, he's the,
4: whatever that means.
10: Number one. It wasn't the best Rocky sequel, but when he won the title of the best gender champion, that one, was it Rocky
4: yeah.
10: 8?
4: Yeah, Rocky 8. When he's, well, also, I saw the professor that came up with this, and she's completely asexual, which makes sense. At least she looks like it. Because I think the only way you could create these dolls is either if you're a complete pervert or you've never had a sexual thought in your life.
10: Yeah.
4: And those are the two things. Well, and I mean, that would be her and Tim Walz.
10: Yes, that's true. I mean, Tim Walz is, no one's ever had a sexual thought about him.
4: No.
10: At least, and that's probably including his wife.
4: Oh, I'm sure.
10: I will say, it's just a strange thing to want to do. Like, what person thinks? You know what I want to do with my life? I want to create some dolls where people can pull the genitals off.
4: Yeah.
10: That's a weird thing to
4: think. I think a normal person. You're like, and burn them with a lighter in the yard.
10: Someone's going to have a collection of these and just a giant pile of balls.
4: Yeah, it's just like, it's basically like a sociopath whose sister gets a Barbie doll. And you're like, did you cut the breasts off of it? And you're like, well, guess what?
10: Guess what?
4: This one you can.
10: Guess what? I'm training to be a doctor. I'm going to be aligned with all medical science very, very soon. Yes,
4: I just wanted to hurt things that were living. But now I can do it for the comfort of my own home and be called right for it.
10: Yeah, I can be a hero.
4: I put on this fancy lab coat and I remove this penis and put it on her. You know, like kids do with dolls.
10: Yeah. Kids will be, I would say boys will be boys, but boys will be girls.
4: Yes.
10: That's apparently what we're learning.
4: Yeah. So that's exciting. World. It's good that every school's getting them.
10: Good job. Good job, Tim. He's really, I had a prediction market position that he will remain in office till the end, because I think he will. He won't be removed from office, but he should be immediately.
4: Yes.
10: Immediately. All right. Back in a second.
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9: This
3: video going around, really an amazing story. A teenage lifeguard, he's been lauded by President Trump. He was risking his life to save a 10-year-old boy from monster waves at a Santa Cruz beach. He had apparently rescued even other swimmers that day, his family revealed. The amazing part about this, he's 16 years old. His name's really? Ryder Williams. 16 years old. He was, I mean, we don't have the video here, but he... if you see it, he's shielding himself. Like he's dragging a kid in, and he sees the waves coming. He just like almost like emotionless, just turns his back or dives into the waves a couple times. Holds onto this kid somehow. Adults come out and try to help, and like the waves are too much for them.
4: Oh, so they're just dropping.
3: Yeah, and he just keeps powering through it, and actually gets this kid and saves his life. And then you turn out like he's 16 years old. I mean, I have a 15-year-old son. Like it's hard to imagine. Like, this guy's just saving people's lives. It's incredible.
4: Some of these lifeguards are real talented, though, like with swimming and everything. So good for him. Yeah. I mean, honestly, great work, kid. That's wonderful.
3: How long until he's ruined? Like, how long until we find he made an off-color joke?
4: Well, I'm sure they'll go through his social media and destroy him. And then, yeah, it'll turn out that he saved the kid wrong. But, yeah, other than that, I think it's great.
3: We'll have, like, AOC making a speech about how he, you know, took, he, like, enforced his maleness on top of this poor kid who just wanted to drown on his own.
4: Yeah.
3: You know?
4: How he, his privilege in growing up with a pool is why he was able to save him.
3: You know the stupidity's coming. Also, coming to Syracuse is Dave Landau this weekend.
4: Yes, Friday and Saturday, just announced. I will be at the Funny Bone. Come out to the show. Come on. What about you?
3: Do that. DaveLandau.com. Get your tickets. PredictableShow.com. 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And don't forget to join us on Blaze TV. It's BlazeTV.com/Stu and Dave. The code is Stu and Dave, conveniently. Have a great weekend.
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2: Today on the Ruffo and Lomez Show, we're going to be talking about American psychosis and the machine that produces it. This week was incredible for the number of stories that indicate the utter derangement of our society, our epistemic model, and these fringe personalities who seem to dominate the center. So let's start out with our hero of Cambridge University, Jason Arde. Lomez, what was the story this week and what was your general make of it?
3: Yeah, okay, so the kind of model that we're operating from here that I'm thinking about right now is that we are sort of segregating ourselves into these sort of cult-like niches that are operating according to like the logic of a mass psychosis. In other words, and there's something called like epistemic closure. And in academia, where Jason Arde is, there's this entire ecosystem of people who are immune to criticism. They've developed a kind of religiosity, almost a kind of set of moral mandates that they need to live by, and a set of beliefs that justify those moral mandates. And Jason Arde, who is this, as everybody by now knows, is this academic, a black academic, the youngest ever hired as a full professor at Cambridge, who then, it turns out, is just a fraud. He's just a complete fraud. Everything about him is fake. He's a serial fabulist. And he ends up killing himself in the aftermath of this media attention based on this fabrication. And the question right now is, okay, what lessons is academia learning from this? And the answer is none, because none. They live within this sort of chamber, this silo of information and belief that, again, is immune to outside correction. So, and we're going to see this over the course of our conversation today. It's not just in academia. Not everybody, but a lot of people are kind of segregating themselves into these communities that are operating according to this psychosis.
2: Yeah. And I mean, look, the Jason Arde story represents to me a kind of racial fairy tale. And Academia has a racial fairy tale with many different facets and narratives. And in this case, you know, Arde says that he was diagnosed with autism. He couldn't speak his first words until age 11. He didn't learn how to read and write till age 18. He had heroic feats of athletic prowess, like running 30 marathons in 35 days. He faced, you know, death threats at his office in Cambridge from the racist Klan that he bravely stood up to. And he was this kind of academic demigod that fulfilled this racial fairy tale for mostly white liberals who desperately wanted to believe. And there's this clip of, I think, like the dean of the education school at Cambridge, and she's holding his hands, you know, kind of shorter lady, and she says, "You are the very best at what you do."
4: And now Jason is days away from achieving another ambition.
5: Hey, so good to see you.
4: Here's his new boss at Cambridge.
5: We do have a lot of work to do, but I feel really optimistic.
6: There will be those that think this is a tokenistic appointment. What are your thoughts on this?
5: The board of electors on your interview day were absolutely unanimous. We are so lucky to have you. You are the best in the world in terms of the research that you do.
2: I mean, it's like you're talking to a child. It's like amazing. But B, there's an irony there, because actually,

0: actually, he was the very best at what he did. But what he was doing was not the thing he said he was doing. He was not being a professor of education. He plagiarized all of his academic work, which was mumbo jumbo anyways.
1: Well, that's the other thing. The plagiarism is actually like a kind of secondary point.
0: It's the least bad part. Yeah. But what he was doing, where he was truly the best at, was creating this racial myth that flattered the sensibilities of all these people.
1: Correct.
0: And even after he was exposed as a total fraud, they actually held a rally with thousands of people at Trafalgar Square in London, you know, and it was like, we're doing George Floyd again.
1: Literally. Yeah. Yeah.
0: Literally.
1: And, well, they're talking about it in the same terms. And
0: the same
1: by
0: terms.
1: The way, they're also saying that he was quote unquote lynched. Okay.
0: Digitally lynched.
1: Like the fabrication around George Floyd's death, in turning that into an indictment of a kind of systemic racist society, and in particular, white cops who are just sort of
0: or the white academic
1: and killing with impunity
0: out.
1: Black men because they're black. They have also turned this case into an indictment of a white racist society who is unable that still is unable to countenance the existence of this brilliant black scholar, and therefore must take some kind of drastic measure to get rid of this thing that challenges their racist assumptions or something. And this is what I mean about epistemic closure. Okay. This is what the term means. It's not that no information is coming in from the outside. It's that information, that countervailing information, gets reframed in some way. And so in this case, you know, Nathan Koffness, it should be said, okay, this is the other irony.
0: Koffness is awful. I mean, whatever, well, he did the right thing in this case, but not a sympathetic protagonist of the story.
1: Yeah, but I kind of want to avoid the... does it matter? I mean...
0: No, not like, really. It shouldn't matter.
1: It shouldn't matter. And I've had my disagreements with Nathan Koffness online, but he's not... So the important thing to recognize about Koffness here, why it matters, there's a real irony here, because Koffness, his whole project, his whole political and philosophical project, it needs to be said, is to state, and I think sometimes clumsily and in a way that's actually a little bit imprecise,
0: counterproductive. Yeah.
1: And not particularly rigorous, maybe, that there is this hard gap between the IQ differences between the black population, the white population as such, okay, as they are defined politically and in terms of the way on censuses they self-identify. And we don't need to get into the sort of biological nature of race. It's enough.
0: It doesn't really matter.
1: This is how people self-identify. And as they self-identify in this way, these differences show up. Okay, in IQ and cognitive performance. And Koffness's whole thing is to say we have to be honest about that, because when you look at the tales of this cognitive performance, when you get into the right tale and you're looking at the kinds of people who get elevated to professorships at places like Cambridge, there are just very few that fall into this black population who are going to make the cut on merit. And, you know, that he's the guy who's pointing out that in this case, the emperor has no clothes. And so but why this matters is not because he's wrong, but because to the people on the inside, they point to that and go, you know, this is the cause or this is why our anti-racist beliefs need to be affirmed here.
0: Yes.
1: Because otherwise people like Nathan Koffness are going to get their way. So in other words, what they say is something like their anti-racist beliefs aren't being applied enough. Our day's fall from grace here is to them an indication that, you know, real communism hasn't been tried. Real anti-racism hasn't been tried yet.
0: Well, no. I mean, it's even worse than that, because they're saying actually this is another example of extreme racism, digital lynching, race and IQ eugenics, and they can use Koffness as a very convenient scapegoat.
2: Amongst those, one of the leading people campaigning against him was a professor called Nathan Kafnos. He calls himself a race realist. He was dismissed by Emmanuel College because of his racism, and he insisted, he campaigned over 3 years against evil. He claimed that Jason was not smart enough to be a Cambridge professor. He claimed that race is linked to intelligence, and that without diversity, equity, and inclusion initiatives, there would be no black academics at top universities.
0: And the irony here is that Kafnos socially and politically is actually so inept that he's set himself up perfectly to be the scapegoat. And in fact, one wonders whether psychologically he has a desire to be scapegoated to prove his own kind of fairy tale right. And I think both of these factions then, and look, Kafnos is truth-telling, the other one is lie-telling, so there is a moral distinction. But politically, setting aside the moral question, these are actually symbiotic, because simultaneously, Kafnos's big argument, which got him in trouble, was if there was a selection for pure academic and intellectual competence, the number of black academics at prestigious universities would trend towards zero. Well, in fact, by exposing Arde, and then setting off a chain of events that led to Arde's suicide, he has moved reality slightly closer to that outcome. And so he has proven his own narrative correct. At the same time, however, Cambridge University and the kind of left-wing academic establishment has used Kafnos to say he killed Jason Arde, which again is not true. It's a ridiculous argument. He is a race and IQ eugenic racist. And he is the
1: reason. I don't even know that that's true. But that's what they're saying. Yeah.
0: That's what they're saying. I'm not saying it's true. I'm saying it's a lie.
1: Yeah,
0: but it is a myth that they're telling, that they're able to convince their own tribe to endorse. And so you have this situation, and as I look at it, what really matters at the end of the day in this calculation is what is the institutional outcome? The institutional outcome is that Cambridge University says, you know, Jason Arde was a brilliant scholar, a brilliant hero. He didn't commit plagiarism. That's the official position of the university, which is a complete lie, obvious lie. And the outcome on the other side is that Kafnos is going to be scapegoated and likely removed from his postdoc position at the University of Ghent, some university in Belgium.
1: In Belgium, yeah.
0: And so, look, on the, is this a just outcome? No, but what I think it is an outcome that demonstrates is that the ideology of anti-racism and the, not the cognitive closure or the epistemic closure, but the epistemic filtering is so powerful that a university with the pedigree of Cambridge, I mean, produced more geniuses than perhaps any other university in the world, is willing to publicly lie on a matter of academic integrity, academic truth-seeking, in order to uphold this ideology. And that, to me, is a cause for such disgust.
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0: And perhaps it's just the case that it takes a kind of stubborn, irascible, difficult person like Goffness.
8: Yeah, for sure.
0: To actually follow through on this. And I have to say, this speaks as much. Okay, there are other people to blame here. And it's not just the people stuck inside this kind of cult-like arrangement within higher ed who are trying to sort of produce a scholar out of Jason Arde, who is not purely a victim. There's some culpability there too.
8: No, I mean,
0: but there's also this category of scholar, institutionalist who are inside the universities. I'm going to use the name Steven Pinker because I saw him reflect on this, and he had some rather critical words for Nathan Koffness.
8: Amazing.
0: And I'm thinking to myself, you know what? Pinker, you're a guy who knows the score here.
8: He understands what's going on.
0: You're a guy who could actually stand up and make some really hard choices.
8: No, he's not.
0: But they don't.
8: No, he's not the kind of guy. No. He could in theory,
0: he's in
8: but
0: a
8: his
0: position
8: character
0: to.
8: Is so, yeah, he's in a theoretical position too. But the problem with a guy like Pinker is ultimately that Pinker is a status-seeking coward, and he would never do what Koffness did. And
0: right.
8: So in that comparison, Koffness is morally superior to some clown
0: Correct.
8: Like Steven Pinker. And yet Koffness is so politically inept that the outcome he generated, look, on net, does it make things better or worse? I think the jury's still out on that. But to me, the outcome of this is actually he created a situation, again, not knowing, you can never know how the dominoes fall at the beginning. But to me, actually, no, the universities are now circling the wagons. They're provided with a convenient scapegoat. Now they have a martyr. And they're going to double down. And the lesson and the incentive that has now been said is that if you criticize this, even from internally within the world of broader academia, you're gone. You're ruined. You're destroyed. And, you know, Koffness is, I don't know, what, 40 years old, kind of trying to get postdocs, a sequence of postdocs.
1: Yeah.
8: The tenure track position is like, good luck, buddy. That's
1: well,
8: gone.
1: He's vulnerable. And so he's destroyable.
8: He's on like a kamikaze mission in a sense.
1: Gosh.
8: And that's the psychology I see with Koffness. And again, like I personally just don't like Koffness, so it's coloring my analysis.
1: Yeah, well, because I've seen him be critical of you, and he's been critical of me for reasons that I think are, I don't know. There's a different approach here.
8: Yeah.
1: And I just, again, like.
8: But it's like, I think there's a kamikaze element to his campaign.
1: Maybe.
8: I think he likes to believe that he is the valiant truth teller who, through pure kind of reason and argumentation and race and IQ charts, is going to, you know, lead to something. And it's like, hey, man, you can't even really like defend your own position. And therefore, I think the psychology that I see is a kind of kamikaze mission that cuts against his perception as the noble, rational truth teller. And so we have to be sophisticated politically and psychologically to understand what's really happening here. And you have to tease all these people apart. The professors, the academics, Arde, Pinker, Koffness. And when you put it all together, you have a network of psychologically neurotic people that are all meshing together some complex network of incentives, intentions, psychopathologies, neuroses, narcissism, vulnerability, whatever it is. And then I step back as I've been not working on higher ed for the last, you know, I don't know, 9 months or so. I step back and I'm like, you guys can keep it.
1: Yeah.
8: You guys can keep it. Good luck.
1: Yeah. Well, that's not enough though. I'm sorry, because look, we're in this position where maybe actually, Chris, the Koffness psychology, the guy who's willing to strap on the proverbial vest and go walk into the building, you know, and press the button, is the guy we need right now. I mean, it's almost like it's like deranged in its own way. But look, if the institutionalists can't do anything, remember Heterodox Academy?
8: Okay, I do.
1: During the first spasms of this, going back to the early or mid 2010s. A bunch of concerned academics. These were the serious adults in the room.
8: Concerned academics with capital C and capital A.
1: The concerned academics, serious adults in the room, who I have some respect for as scholars. And I think like they are in their own way willing to tell the truth, but are unwilling to take the political steps necessary to correct the problems that they've identified within their institution, because they know that taking those steps will make them pariahs in those same institutions. And because their primary motivations are not to reform the places they are, but to get along within those places, makes their efforts ultimately futile. So that whole thing fails, goes nowhere, does relatively little. The second attempt then is to parachute in from the outside, do what you did, and you know, DeSantis tried to do with Florida, and I see these other governors in red states. They're taking little bites at the apple here and there. Can we fix, you know, the University of Mississippi? Can we fix, you know, this thing happening?
8: I think the answer is yes on that.
1: Is it? I mean, yes. What's the proof?
8: Yeah, I think the answer is yes. And I think that if you look at what's happening at University of Florida, that's, you know, and elsewhere, look, relatively, right? Is it going to fix academia as a whole, writ large? No. But are they taking concrete steps to make things better? Is something like the Hamilton School at the University of Florida a huge step in the right direction? Yes. Can you get rid of the layer of administration that was the most ideologically captured? Yes. Could you do more in the future? Yes. But what you're arguing is that it's still insufficient. Is that the crux of it?
1: It's sort of that. I want to just, you know, look, this is where my tendency towards a kind of political pragmatism runs up against my assessment of this particular situation as being basically unsalvageable. And that actually the institution of higher ed, okay, of which the Hamilton School at Florida, whatever it might be doing, is such a small component that it ceases to be meaningful at all when you have to assess like what this institution is capable of. And because it's so load bearing, I mean, I think we have to acknowledge here that, and this is what I see from some people kind of in the left center, who again, kind of know the score, but are maybe reluctant to take the political steps necessary to do something about it. Matthew Iglesias.
0: No, not even reluctant. They can't even conceptualize it.
1: Nate Silver were tweeting this week about, oh, higher ed's this and higher ed's cooked and, oh, maybe the, you know, elite university system is not going to have the prestige that it once was. It's like, no kidding, man.
0: Womp,
1: but you haven't solved any problems here because what still retains is that these institutions have owned these critical choke points. Okay. They own these credentialing mechanisms. They still have tremendous, tremendous power, not soft power, hard power. They determine in a very real way who becomes lawyers, doctors, school teachers, et cetera. And unless you can do something about that, then you can't just walk away and say, hey, well, I guess we just let this thing exhaust itself. Let it burn itself to the ground. You know, the people promoting Jason Arde, have fun with Nathan Koffness. You guys just make a big mess of this and blow the whole thing up. That is not a sufficient answer because there's too much at stake here.
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0: Agreed. I mean, well, yes and no. So my argument on this and my kind of analysis on this is actually the kind of suicide kamikaze mission, essentially actually solidifies and reinforces the existing system. And through a Curley effect, through a selection mechanism that concentrates the kind of people who would support Jason Arde, they actually become, as a matter of kind of density or intent and intensity, even more powerful, even more dominant. And so I'm saying simply that that tactic, okay, fine, good. Like, obviously exposing plagiarism, Arde is a big symbol, it becomes a big discussion. All that is, you know, all things considered, good. But what has to happen is actually a stepping back, a non-reliance on the people who are in charge of these institutions, and a structural reworking of academia as a whole. And so in the United States, it would look something like considering the fact that American taxpayers send $150 billion a year to the universities directly and subsidize them with tens of billions, if not hundreds of billions of dollars more. And it would require something like saying, you know what? Science and technology, the kind of research and hard science element, yeah, you have to spin that off into a separate institution altogether, and we'll continue to provide direct funding. And then for the more liberal arts, humanities, kind of smaller section of the university that doesn't require that extreme level of technological investment, yeah, you guys are not going to get $150 billion a year anymore. And in fact, we're going to cut you loose. We're not going to subsidize student loans. We're not going to subsidize the direct institutions. And we're going to watch the university sector as a whole contract by about 50%. And if you watch the university, you say science and technology, you spin it off, you keep it solvent, you keep it growing. You have a bit more rational relationship like we do with the national laboratories. And then the other stuff, good luck. See if you can survive on your own. See if you can survive in a market where you now have to get people to cough up 90 grand a year to attend your third tier liberal arts college with no state subsidy. Good luck. And actually bring reality on those people. Okay. Let reality come crashing down on their heads. And then you're going to see people like the dean, you're the best in the world at what you do. She's going to actually have a real problem to worry about because we've created a financial bubble that enables an ideological bubble. And I think what we've been trying to do, and this includes me, this is a self-criticism. We've been trying to rework things at the ideological level, but actually we need to rework things at the financial and material level in order to succeed.
1: Okay, I'm totally fine with this arrangement as a model. And I think that would solve a lot of the problems, if not all of them. And it would force some very hard decisions. And I think one thing people misunderstand about university and higher ed leadership, and here I'm not talking about like the heads of programs. I'm talking about, you know, presidents of universities, the sort of managerial sort of bureaucrats who are the bean counters in the back office and are making things or trying to add up. They're not as ideological as you might think. Okay, they are ruled by the logic of expediency They're going to do whatever is easiest. And if they are having to manage a staff underneath them, a faculty, the kind of public-facing part of the university that's making ideological demands on them, is telling them, you know, post the black square, or we're going to make life difficult for you. They're just going to post the black square. Not necessarily because they believe in it, but because it's the easiest way to just manage that moment to get to the next thing. It's much harder to tell them, no, I'm not going to post the black square. That invites a conversation. You get students now in your office who are protesting. Why didn't you post the black square? Now you have to manage the students, et cetera.
0: You end up like Kaufness. Everybody hates you. Yeah.
1: Right. Yeah. They don't want that. Now, if you made it more expedient for them to do something else, they would do it. In other words, you can erect a kind of architecture here of incentives that follows from funding first that will move their ideology in the exact way that you described. So I think this actually could work. It's not a fantasy. The question, though, is how do you impose this financial austerity on these universities? Because as far as I can tell, no one's really willing to do this. Where is the Department of Education? Where are the consent decrees? 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
0: All right. Well, I'm going to reveal my hand, and I'm going to be very blunt about it. So, you know, I was at the Department of Education on Inauguration Day. I was back over the course of the first few months of the administration. I had kind of good contact and a working relationship with some of the people in the White House domestic policy world on higher education. And look, many good people, many hardworking people, many talented people, but it became clear after about, say, 100 days into the administration and the actions of the president, some of the negotiations, that after some very tough talk and very encouraging initial actions in those first 100 days, it wasn't going to go anywhere. And there wasn't the appetite for it. The president didn't have the attention focused on it because it's not in his wheelhouse. And then the points of leverage just started disappearing very quickly. And so after year one of the administration, it became very clear to me that that was no longer a viable path to get fundamental reforms to academic institutions. It just wasn't. And it's not going to get easier now in the second half of the timeline for the administration. And beyond that, let's be as charitable as we can. Beyond that, actually, a lot of this would require legislation through Congress. And what does that mean? It requires 60 votes in the Senate. And what does that mean? Well, if you talk to Virginia Fox, amazing congresswoman, former academic, who really does understand it, she has these very incremental reforms that she's put together in the legislative package. She's been trying to sell this for 10 years, and it's been extremely difficult for her to get traction on it. And these are, again, good reforms, but very incremental. And so what that tells me is that there's no appetite in the executive or capacity in the executive. There's no appetite in the Congress. There's no real viable possibility of moving through. And so we're stuck with this system. And this is true on all facets of our political life. Entitlements, fraud, higher education, whatever it is, we're essentially in a stuck politics. Conservatives don't have the stomach for and don't have the coalition to enact the kind of reforms we would need so that, you know, Somalis aren't ripping off billions of dollars in Medicaid funding or whatever. Or, you know, Harvard is ripping off the country for $1 billion a year to do, you know, to say that white guy racist bad. And so we are, you know, in this very difficult kind of suspended world where the ideological layer seems to have hit a dead end. And the material financial layer, you know, is in some ways a non-starter. And so that's the question for me. And the question for me on all of these various issues is, okay, given that, given that we're suspended between these two layers, what is the proper course of action? And we're going to lose the House at least, right? And well, people I talked to this week says, hey, like possible to lose the Senate. And so again, I mean, I guess it doesn't even really matter. Right, we have both right now, and still can't get it done.
1: Yeah,
0: and so it's like, okay, what do we do? What is the political? And this is the reason why I think conservatives are feeling demoralized and escaping into conspiracy theories and TikTok brain rot and Candace Owens memes or whatever.
1: Because
0: we are in a difficult possibility, right?
1: Don't yeah. Well, there's also this. Yeah, I mean, look, there's this hope. It was always a fantasy, I think, that you vote the right guy into office and these problems just disappear. They're solved. That's obviously not how it works. And we're learning actually that there are pretty hard limitations on what can be accomplished within like a given term, even under more or less ideal political conditions. And I think the thing to do then is to say, okay, well, you know, we're going to try. Here's the most straightforward route over here. But, you know, okay, for whatever reasons, Department of Education is a dead end. And it doesn't actually even really matter why. Enough just to say for now, that's a dead end. Okay, we're going to reverse back out and we're going to try this other path. And we're going to say, okay, let's go to the legislature. Nope, that's also a dead end. Okay, we're going to reverse back out. And I think what we need to do is now enter into this private landscape and say, okay, where are the hinge points? Where is higher ed still owning leverage To have such an outsized influence on American public life. And it is these credentialing monopolies, one. And then two is just the hard fact that you need some mechanism to filter people for their – you need some signal to demonstrate their capacity to work, okay? We need some way for employers essentially – and say, okay, this guy, this girl, this person is capable of doing this job. And for a long time, higher ed has been a kind of default mechanism to make that determination. There are other things in place that ensure that higher ed is that mechanism for making that determination. For example, because of things like the Duke Power case and disparate impact, it becomes very hard to establish certain kinds of just regular cognitive tests that anyone could walk in and take to determine job performance. Perhaps now that disparate impact is out of the way, no longer has the force of law behind it. This is something that the DOJ did earlier this year. Employers can now maybe put together tests at least to determine apprenticeships, and we return to a system where, you know, maybe we don't need higher ed as a kind of signal for capacity, for human capital. We can determine the human capital of any given individual using other things. And now it's also a mistake to think that higher ed is just determining who's smart. It's also determining who has the capacity to show up over the course of 4 years, sit in a class, do enough homework at least to get a degree, and be like a kind of person you can rely on over a period of time. So we're going to need to find ways to supplement what higher ed provides in terms of that signaling mechanism. But I think that's where this goes next. You just have to just totally route around universities, and maybe something like UATX, University of Austin, both of us have a relationship with them. I'm going to be teaching there next winter, is a model for a kind of private mechanism for doing this. Even then, though, UATX is stuck in this complicated situation where they're still seeking accreditation from the state of Texas so they can give out degrees, because the truth is these degrees matter. So, you know, we are maybe stuck in a bind.
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0: This yeah, I mean, the yeah, Blaze the accreditation Radio process Network. Is slow. And, you know, there's various kind of semi-private accreditors that are chartered by the Department of Education. Could you take an axe to it there? Yeah, I think there's ways to reform accreditation. There's ways to create alternatives. But, you know, University of Texas has what, like 60,000 undergraduates? The University of Texas at Austin, the public university. You know, University of Washington here in Washington State has something like 50,000 students. And so these are massive institutions that move, you know, what, a million graduating students. I don't know what the total numbers are. I haven't seen it in a while. So we got to figure it out.
1: But something at scale. Yeah.
0: Okay. So let's switch gears before I just like absolutely blow my top. So Republican primary in the state of Texas, you had the, let's say, the establishment pick, Byron
1: Florida.
0: Donalds, or in the
1: Florida.
0: State of Florida.
1: Yeah,
0: in
1: it's
0: the
1: okay.
0: Byron Donalds is the winner. You have the former legislator Paul Renner in second, and then the meme candidate James Fishback representing, I don't know what you would want to call it, the kind of young right, the alt-right kind of character, comes in at about 10%. And so is James Fishback winning, or is James Fishback losing, or is this some combination of both?
1: Chris, is the glass half full or is the glass half empty? You know, there are a number of ways to spin this. One thing you can't spin is that he lost. What you can ask is, did he perform well enough to indicate that there is something happening, there's some groundswell that suggests the future of the Republican Party will look something like James Fishback. And will look something like James Fishback, then the question is, in terms of policy preference, or is it, or what we're talking about here, more a style? And or some combination of the two things. And so my assessment, we talked about James Fishback about 6 months ago.
0: Months ago, yep.
1: And my memory of that conversation, I'm sure it holds up perfectly well 6 months later. I encourage you all to go listen to it, is that Fishback never had a chance, really.
0: Never had a chance, yeah.
1: The odds were stacked against him in a million different ways, certainly from a campaign operation standpoint. He had very little money. I think at one point he had a negative balance sheet versus Byron Donalds, who had millions and millions of dollars at his back and the endorsement of DeSantis, Trump, the GOP specifically. That said, Byron Donalds, I think, is a very bad candidate, very bad for the moment. This wasn't like the ideal sort of Trump successor candidate. We wouldn't say that this guy fits in the mold of like a Marco Rubio or a J.D. Vance or something. He's coming from a place that is very out of fashion at the moment, and he's more like what you would imagine a kind of status quo anti-Republican candidate would look like. So there's plenty of headwinds facing him. However, okay, Fishback gets 10%. Is that good
0: That's
1: enough
0: right.
1: to say that the future of the Republican Party is going to, you know, talking about getting the Goislop out of public schools? Which is something that, you know, Fishback talked about during his campaign.
20: Our high school cafeterias should be run by great local businesses, small business restaurants that have local labor, that use Florida cattle, Florida produce, Florida fruit, and yes, Florida orange juice. They should take over our cafeterias. What's with the Pop-Tarts in the Broward County Public Schools and the cafeterias? I'm not saying that the test scores are a result of the Pop-Tarts, but if you wanted kids to fail, if you wanted to set up our kids for failure, you would feed them the absolute goy slop in our cafeterias. And that is on Gentile, okay?
1: That was one of the highlights for me personally for him to talk about.
8: Yeah,
1: I thought the goy tarts, I believe they were feeding
8: the goy tarts. Yeah,
1: the goy tarts at schools and doing these campaign rallies at Waffle House and going on Rumble streams. He got some
8: mixing it up with porn stars online.
1: Of youth vote. Yeah. Does this matter? I don't think I got to be honest. Like, to me, it's a flash in the pan. Okay, he captures a certain zeitgeist at a certain moment, but by the time we get to the next election cycle, it'll be something else. This thing is over. This moment was over. It peaked at 10% in Florida. Maybe congratulations, but no, there's nothing meaningful here that is worth latching onto and taking forward. Am I wrong?
8: No, I think you're right. And in essence, what Fishback did, and look, Fishback is very charismatic.
1: Yes.
8: He's very intelligent. He's a great speaker.
1: Funny.
8: He's very, he has a kind of biting sense of humor. And what Fishback did.
1: Let me just stop you real quick, because he has this other thing too, which is there is a kind of, he's kind of winking to the audience
8: that can
1: see through it, where he's like, I am doing a political performance for you. There's this like level of like meta performance that's happening in his campaign that speaks to this very weird environment, like digital media environment that we're in.
8: And there's a moment in the campaign where there was a threat against him or at his home or something. And then he comes out on his porch and he says something like, this is an AR-15. If you come back here, I'm going to shoot you dead with a 4.46 or whatever.
20: If you threaten our campaign, if you lay hands on a single one of our volunteers, if you come back to this home and our staff, our volunteers are working hard, we're not waiting for the police. We're going to shoot you with an AR-15 sight on scene. 5.56.
2: Yeah!
20: That's what we're going to do. It's very simple. Shall not be infringed. We have a right to self-defense as this campaign. We will never compromise that right.
8: It's like he was doing like the Charlton Heston thing. Uh-huh.
1: But he never breaks character. It's incredible.
8: He never breaks character, but he gives you a subtle hint that he knows what he's doing.
1: Uh-huh.
8: And he gives you that ironic, I think, some people don't perceive the irony and they take it literally, but I think a sophisticated observer will see, he knows what he's doing, and there's kind of a performance art element to it. And here's the thing, though. Take all that aside. What he was doing was he was taking the meme culture online and then translating it into a physical flesh and blood symbol. All of the moments that he had, and he had an incredible ability to generate media moments in a similar way that Spencer Pratt had an incredible ability to generate media moments. Fishback was self-consciously and deliberately just taking that kind of dissident right meme energy and just saying, actually, I'm going to embody it in a physical and visual way. Here's the thing, and here's the point of comparison where I agree with you. It's like, we shouldn't take this really seriously. It's not really a thing. Fishback is the New York Times, but how do you believe that Fishback is the kind of right-wing equivalent to the DSA or something? There's actually a big difference. DSA candidates won primaries. They won Senate primaries. They won House seats. They won mayoral elections. And they have a machine with 100,000 plus members. They have a policy platform. They have a media apparatus. They have a full-time infrastructure. They have street canvassers. They have real candidates that can win and raise money. Fishback had some memes and some small dollar donors and got 10% in a Republican primary.
1: Yeah.
8: And so these are the actual real world test. Okay. This thing over here, this thing over here, they're not the same thing. And we should be realistic about it and not worry too much about it, because there are certain people on the right that are
0: kind of hyperventilating about, oh my gosh, Fishback, the Groypers, the future of the right. It's this major problem. And it's like, no, it's just this kind of fringe online phenomenon. And yeah, it gets 9.5%.
1: It's speaking to real anxieties, and it's speaking to real tensions within the sort of conservative right-wing coalition. And it's a mistake to dismiss the real aspects of this that might actually carry forward. The thing that I, and why I said earlier, is there a reason to sort of separate out, to tease out the style from the substance? And the answer is yes. And the thing I would say that is immediately obvious to me is that the style doesn't carry. The style cannot command a sufficient base to win an election at the scale of a state governorship. And by the way, you know, like Casey Putsch was another candidate in Ohio who got blown out running on a somewhat similar style. Dan Bilzerian, who was also running in Florida. What I mean here is they're meme candidates. They're running an online campaign. And I was on an airplane. I was watching this movie Eddington. I don't know if you saw this movie.
0: Great.
1: Eddington.
0: Yeah. Loved it. Yeah.
1: So there's this scene where this like young kid, he's at this George Floyd protest in his small New Mexico town, and he goes home and he's talking to his dad at the dinner table, and he's like, you know, talking about systemic white racism, and the dad's like quiet.

0: He has real concerns over, you know, the surveillance in from Palantir or Flock cameras or whatever, presented in a way that's a little bit more prudent, that's a little bit more mature, actually, I do think might work.
1: Hello there, ladies and gentlemen. Welcome to the John Doyle Show. I know that there may be some heads being scratched right now. People wondering why we're even covering this. But dude, as people who are like based, people who recognize patterns, noticers, you understand that the reason you do this is because it saves you time. It allows you to operate more efficiently, more expediently, what have you. This is a big problem for our political climate, where when you have people in charge, people working in the Trump White House, people working in D.C., when they start to realize that these online types can't actually be like relied upon, can't actually be listened to, they get written off. They get dismissed. You people are unstable. You're obviously not team players. I want nothing to do with you. This is a problem when people on the online right are claiming to be the arbiters of what is good and what is not good. If we are the only ones talking about good ideas, well, when all of the people who are involved in the spouting of the aforementioned good ideas are like demonstrating patterns of behavior which are unstable or nefarious or whatever you want to call it, those people are going to get written off. You saw a similar thing with the Joe Kent resignation, where it's like Tulsi Gabbard vouches for this guy. He decides to resign in a way that causes a scandal for the Trump administration. He goes on a podcast tour after to just basically accuse his former employer of not having integrity and so on. Now the anti-war position, the well's been a bit poisoned, has it not? When Trump is like, dude, these guys, you know, they claim to want my best interest, but all of a sudden they're doing this. They're throwing a fit. They're panicking or what have you. You can't do that, dude. We wouldn't tolerate that kind of behavior if we were working at a Subway. We certainly cannot tolerate that kind of behavior when we're working on something that literally is like a life or death kind of situation for everyone seriously involved. So on Friday, we had a pretty insane happening where you had Data Republican encounter as a Republican some data. And this was, I guess, a calamitous occurrence. She claimed that the deep state was trying to entrap her and just give, I guess, some background to people who don't know who Data Republican is. That is the Twitter handle of one Jenica Pounds, who's a mute data engineer, most known for what she did with DOGE, the Department of Government Efficiency, where she built like this very useful website that was indexing the money that flows from government grants and USAID in particular. And it showed how previous administrations took literally hundreds of billions of dollars from taxpayers and used that money to fund left-wing political operations in both the United States and all throughout the world. And it really can't be understated how useful that was, because it really helped give us a very clear, very easy kind of aggregate of proof to show the influence globally of gay race communism, how this operation really was able to function, how they were using the government, which is to say the taxpayer, to prop everything up, to fund all of this like leftist operative network, the patronage network, whatever you want to call it, you know, funds meant to be non-political, but through literal money laundering to apolitical organizations, which then gave them to directly political ones, specifically to fight for leftist causes. It was the biggest win we had. I think at the time it surfaced, probably maybe the border was bigger. It was certainly one of the biggest wins we've had in Trump 2.0, right? With her being so central to this, Data Republican had a lot of credibility, a lot of clout. This is good. You know, you do good work, you want obviously the rewards that come with that, the reputation that's associated with that. So when she comes out and says the deep state's after her, naturally a lot of people are going to hop on that and say, hey, this is bad. They're going after people who are effective. Data Republican is ostensibly effective. This is not good. You know, she's done a lot actually to hurt the deep state. Again, literally went after its pile of gold coins, basically. And for other people, they were maybe viewing this a bit more cautiously. They were like, okay, so true. However, we're gonna do trusting, but we're also going to do some verifying, right? We want to know what you're talking about in the first place. And so then she deletes the initial post. But not long after, the person she accused of being a deep state operative comes out and tries to prove, hey, yeah, hi, there's no trap at all, actually. This person, of course, being Undersecretary of State for Diplomacy and Public Affairs, Sarah B. Rogers. And who even is Sarah B. Rogers? Well, she's definitely not a deep state operative. She hasn't even been in the government for a year now. Prior to that, she was a lawyer. She was handling some pretty high-profile cases, stuff like winning the Supreme Court case NRA versus Volo, where they basically ruled that Maria Volo, who used her position in the New York State government as superintendent of the Department of Financial Services to pressure companies into debanking and uninsuring the NRA, NRA, which would have like pretty much destroyed them. It was so bad that liberal justices couldn't even find a way to defend it. And so it actually ended in a unanimous decision, which is kind of hilarious. She also defended Douglas Mackey, Ricky

0: Yvonne, friend of the show, arch patriot, perhaps there's an argument, the greatest poster of all time, when back in 2016, he made a bunch of memes about how, hey, skip the line, you can text to vote, just as a post, as he was known to do. And after Biden took office, one of the first things his administration did is they go after Douglas Mackey and they charge him with this Reconstruction era law about, you know, conspiracy against rights, claiming that by posting this meme, he was depriving people of the right to vote through posting memes. And he ends up being convicted in New York for exactly this. Later, it was overturned on appeal, Sarah Rogers being one of his lawyers who was instrumental in defending him, because the state was making the argument that if you post a meme with a photo of a black woman that says, skip the line, text to vote, that is going to deprive the black people of their right to vote, because for some reason they are going to think that that's actually true, and then they will not go vote. So that was a big problem for the Biden era government. On paper, I think we know that the real thing was Ricky Vaughn was one of these accounts who more or less, as we colloquially say, memed Trump into office. He made it a lot of fun to fight for Donald Trump on the front lines. As a card-carrying veteran myself of the Great Meme War, a lot of people really like this guy. And so, of course, you know, when you take power, you have to go after the old generals and make examples of them. So anyway, of course, given who this person is, when anybody sees, you know, whether they're familiar with Data Republican, they're familiar with Sarah Rogers, when you see this kind of accusation go out, like, hey, Sarah Rogers, you know how she used to be a patriot? Now she's an anti-patriot. Ooh, she's trying to entrap people. Naturally, people are going to call this kind of what it is. Hey, you may be doing a little bit of patriot retarded paranoia. And it actually turned out that that was the case. There was no entrapment at all. What actually happened is Sarah Rogers was trying to get someone who's known publicly for exposing how the government uses what was meant to be like narrow foreign affairs marketed funds, you know, that kind of stuff, orienting them to then instead fight domestic political battles against specifically right wingers, trying to find that kind of person and then get them to launder this story so the public can see it. Data Republican says all of the information she was given was actually a nothing burger, and it's actually secretly only meant to entrap her.
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0: Why don't we just go through, I will illuminate what we're even discussing here, what she was actually given, because Sarah Rogers posted it herself for everyone to see to prove that there were no issues. So during a congressional hearing in October of 2023, the deputy coordinator of the Global Engagement Center, a function of that State Department, which was later shuttered in December of 2024 once Trump won, said that they don't work domestically, which would be a violation of the mandate they held. The Global Engagement Center existed to identify foreign threats and propaganda, which spread disinformation to undermine the United States and its allies. What they actually did all the way back in 2020 was help the left politically, obviously. They had GEC staffers working in conjunction with the Election Integrity Partnership, EIP, it's abbreviated or so I'm told, which was marked as an academic NGO meant to study election misinformation, whatever that means. What it actually did during the 2020 election was partner with organizations like the Atlantic Council. And instead of going after anything foreign, it almost went like exclusively after domestic conservatives. Less than 1% of anything it investigated was foreign. The top accounts they had listed as spreaders of misinformation were patriots like James Woods, who is a very beloved character from a certain adult animated cartoon. You had the Gateway Pundit. You had like Donald Trump's son, Donald Trump himself, Tom Fitton, Jack Posobiec, Cat Turd. They went after Cat Turd, Donald Trump's other son. So both Don Jr., Eric Trump, Charlie Kirk, Arch Patriot, just to name a few of the people they went after. So it was pretty much exclusively right wingers. And they took all of these posts and applied pressure to every single major social media platform to take down posts, to take down videos, ban people who were engaging in that because of, you know, the election efforts, the attempts to basically, you know, spoil the election or whatever. And this kind of thing was exactly what was used to target people like me. I got banned off Twitter literally because I posted a list of representatives, which was publicly available. And I told people, hey, if you're concerned about election integrity, contact your representatives and get involved. That's what I did. Everyone always asks me, wait, you're banned on Twitter? Why? I didn't even get to go out on my feet. I didn't even get to go out using a word. Maybe I got taken out of my sleep like a dog. They killed me like a dog. Nothing even cool. The gayest reason to get banned, the most like libtard, just like call your representative. And they killed me for it for 3 years. Anyway, they operated to shut. I'm not mad about it. I'm happy to be back. I'm very happy. I'm well adjusted. I am assimilating back into Twitter well. I have no bitterness. I have no ill will. Everything is fine. Anyway, these organizations were operating specifically to shut down these kinds of people because of that, and the government was directly involved. So there's your deep state op, right? State Department operatives using what was supposed to be this narrow, very focused foreign policy-oriented mission around misinformation. Now they're working directly with NGOs, private organizations, in order to do what? To pressure platforms to take down domestic, right-wing, conservative organizations, conservative voices during and after the 2020 election to help ensure that Donald Trump lost not only the election, but also had no ability to voice what he thought was going on at the time. They actually had a complete monopoly over the narrative, because not only did they take Trump down, again, all of these accounts, there was nothing. There was no way to voice these opinions, these facts. It was a big problem. We all lived through it. Somehow we won. There's a point to this. Because that would be enough on its own, like, to be a major story. But it goes so far that there were actually Zoom calls that were leaked from Black Lives Matter and Shut Down DC, showing that they were planning efforts to spark major civil unrest, taking to the streets, all of this kind of stuff, in case Donald Trump ended up winning in 2020. They were calling any kind of victory that Trump may have a coup. They were talking about this on video, how there would be an insurrection, even civil war over this, and they were getting ready to take to the streets, as, of course, they are very capable of doing. One of the statements made by one of the leaders was saying things like, you know, we're going to be in a crisis, but we want to make sure it's a crisis that we're creating. We want them to be responding to us and not us responding to them. You know, in a situation of a coup, an insurrection, an uprising, whoever's got the guns often can win. And so we should be clear, Trump's got to go. That is what they were saying, again, on video. It's so nice when you're kind of in control of the institutions, because you can just Fed post like this on Zoom and you don't have to worry about it. Meanwhile, patriots have developed an entire vocabulary to just express opinions that were normal 5 seconds ago because of you people, whatever. So this was, again, before the election. This was going on for months, including in-person training to supplement all of this. And it was decided before the election that if the results were results that they did not want, which is to say Trump winning, they were literally going to take to the streets and hit first, a sort of a preemptive strike, I guess. And so the video that was showing all of this, the exposure of the massive left-wing coordination planning to literally stage a coup against Trump if he won the election, that got taken down from every social media site almost immediately, specifically to protect them, cover their tracks, and help Trump lose. That was just one of the things that the GEC and the State Department was doing from within the administration directly, working to undermine President Trump, the guy that they were literally meant to work for. There's your deep state. And then when Biden wins, they shift their focus to work against gendered disinformation and framed that, you know, anybody who's over here arguing for patriarchy or traditional values in general, actually, that is a part of a foreign operation, which is kind of the funniest thing ever. We have a bunch of well-meaning American Christians who are like, hey, can we maybe go back to when America was like a well-meaning Christian country? That gets called, you know, foreign, which maybe it is foreign in a country that's so unrecognizable to those people. But anyway, one of the major examples of this happened when the Biden administration attempted to launch, you may remember this, it seems insane now, their own disinformation governance board. Do you remember that? Which was literally a body, like a DHS body, meant to formalize all the stuff that GEC was already doing, but now cemented as like a permanent administrative political body so that it could go after and persecute literally anyone who was deemed a spreader of disinformation, which we've already seen included, you know, anything from posting leaked calls of left wingers planning for civil war, anything like that. When this was announced, your father sprinted to his copy of 1984 at a pace that would have made Usain Bolt commit suicide, dude. It was like the best thing to ever happen to the person whose entire political experience is informed by one of the ideas in 1984. We had our very own Orwellian committee that was going to decide what is and what is not allowed to be spread on the internet, formalized as a government body, not just de facto, like we all know has been the case, formalized as an organ of the federal government. And that all fell apart due to how much pressure was put onto it, you know, when it launched, which is good. And especially by digging up what its head, Nina Jankowicz, I think, was talking about, you know, how we would have put a leftist in charge of all of this, how blatant an attack on free speech all of this was, how, you know, it was really rallying conservatives like, hey, wait a minute, I've got my pocket copy of 1984. You can't do this. So formally, it fell apart. But again, de facto is what matters. The GEC continues doing what they're doing, described all of this as part of, you know, gendered disinformation. They continue to work regardless behind the scenes, in the shadows, to do everything still that the Disinformation Governance Board was meant to do, but through the State Department and associated NGO networks to continue to pull different posts across social media down, videos across social media down, all of this.
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0: So this is that the was the information the Data Republican was given. Complete, total proof of an actual deep state op using what was meant to be this narrow foreign policy-oriented effort, taking all of that money, all of the accompanying resources, and then using that as a weapon specifically against Americans, but more specifically against conservatives in America with the express purpose of cementing left-wing control. All of this was used to try to give permanent anti-patriot victory over the federal, not even the federal government, actually, every part of media, right? What did Data Republican call that? A nothing burger, which is a term that means nothing. But in America, we explain things through burgers, basically. This was something that was meant to entrap her because the document said not for public release. And she asked a bunch of leading questions to an AI that led her to be a little bit paranoid, think that the deep state was maybe after her. And eventually she realized that she was being retarded, probably because she had so many people telling her, hey, you're being kind of retarded. But again, most people on the right, because they are themselves retarded, were in support of her, even up until her apology. And there were tons of calls from them saying Sarah Rogers needed to freaking resign. And, you know, all she actually did was freaking help our enemies. Both the retard right and the leftists. Funny how they're always in conjunction, isn't it? They were saying that this was some horrible op, right? That the State Department was running by giving this information to a journalist so she could write about what was going on under Biden. Literally the exact kind of stuff she was working on with USAID and what it was doing. But yeah, so she apologizes saying, I posted this week from a place of stress, and I said more, faster, and louder than the moment called for. I don't regret caring about doing things the right way. I do regret making it a public spectacle before it was understood and pulling people I respect into the swirl. That part is on me. I'm deleting the threads, going to step back and let this be handled the way it should be. Thank you to the ones who checked in quietly. Yeah, sorry. I'm going to agree with Filipina Patriot Mystery Grove on this one. This is not an actual apology. Shocking. Shocking, right? A woman incapable of admitting she was wrong and opening up with how she was just so stressed. I am shocked. I literally, this is the first time this has ever happened. I guess that just means I'm the one spreading gendered misinformation, right? I'm getting the calls from Russia. I'm getting the calls from wherever. Data Republican's going to come after me this time or something. It was a total softball. Right. Just put out a statement, say you spurged out. We all spurg out from time to time. Right. This is right wing Twitter. You've got something that was very worthwhile information. You could have put it out, you know, but instead you decided to dismiss it as absolutely nothing. You called the person who gave it to you a deep state operative. You spread nonsense and lies. And then all of that was latched onto by people who, again, are completely hysterical because of this story that you literally made up in your head. And she didn't even stop there. She wrote an entire article about this afterwards. that's actually even worse, and walks back whatever apology was contained in that tweet. She begins the article by saying, "Charlie Kirk is gone. The work of keeping a coalition from devouring itself is now ours, myself included." And I'm just blown away. This is a woman who literally decided, when she was asked to help out the admin by breaking a story about how the literal deep state was persecuting conservatives, interfering in elections, assisting left-wing operatives, and literally staging a coup, she decided all of this was a nothing burger. And actually, the real story is that this itself is a deep state op because of something I made up in my head. Now this person has the audacity to double down on the non-apology, claim the mantle of Charlie Kirk, and talk about how now she's going to have to hold the coalition together. But it gets even worse. She follows up with, "I would like to begin by thanking one person who provided support above all, and it might be a surprising name, James Lindsay." James, not surprising at all. I'm not surprised at all. You're going to see some good content on the show today. James Lindsay, who, by the way, up until the day Charlie Kirk died, was weaving a completely insane conspiracy theory that TPUSA is going to be used to launch a revolution against President Trump. James Lindsay, famously a supporter of Donald Trump, and that God, he's an atheist, that God needs to open his eyes. Literally, me, when I'm a fat, gay, retarded atheist, I am deeply concerned about Jesus Christ and Donald Trump. What are you talking about? And then they double down on this, saying, you know, "We all knew what I said was plausible that day. And now look at what TPUSA is fighting against every force in the world, every force that is outside of the borders in its Phoenix office. It is fighting against because of people like you. And it's still doing the same work that it was doing before, where, you know, you still have these people fighting for the Trump administration, ballot harvesting for the Trump administration. And still, just like prior, they're still getting attacked by retards constantly for this. You have the same class of people, the same people, James Lindsay, leftists, retards, all of these people, we conspiracy theories, essentially, just with updated, I don't know, software. It's how they actually killed Charlie Kirk. All of this stuff. But still, they're holding strong in spite of this. What are we supposed to look at here? Anyway, so she tries to say that, you know, just by being handed these documents, anything she could do would make her guilty. And she says, "If I keep the documents, it's possession. If I publish them, it's leaking. If I act on it, it's undermining the government. If I say nothing, I'm complicit." She says this, you know, and this is probably what causes the panic, because she has all of these feelings because she's neurotic, which is to say she has a disposition to experience negative emotions. This is then added to by talking to an LLM and asking it leading questions, and then the LLM feeds into it because that's what they do. What do we all, we make memes about this, how ChatGPT, Claude, whatever, it literally indulges your like worst qualities and amplifies them, just like a therapist, because its LLM is I think derived from Reddit, so of course it does this. So it feeds into this delusion. All of it's totally retarded. What actually happened was that she decided to freak out. Maybe she freaked out. She decided to publish it, talk about how she is at risk of entrapment, and then construct a narrative in her head that this fits no matter what, right? And it's amazing, too, because even though she decided that Patriot Sarah Rogers must be, of course, a deep state operative by reaching out to her with this information, she then further decides that James Lindsay, slithering in to talk to her, was doing this to be more like Charlie Kirk than anyone. He's rebuilding connective tissue. She has all the paranoia, all the suspicion in the world around someone who has a proven record of being a patriot, Sarah Rogers, and then just totally accepts that the man saying, "God open Charlie Kirk's eyes," the fat libtard atheist, this guy is trying to keep the right together. The guy who said that TPUSA was going to be used to stage a revolution against Trump. Insane, baseless, conspiratard content meant specifically, again, as a lifelong Democrat and liberal, meant specifically to cause division on the right, specifically to sever connections. "Well, because he's being nice to me, I just think he's a good guy. I think he's really just trying to build connection, and he's just so nice. He's just so sweet. I love what he does with his sword, and I just feel so safe around him." No, this is what he does. He is a fat, gay, discount Grima worm tongue coming to whisper retardation into your ear to get you on his side because he has a chip on his shoulder and literally believes that he is a thought leader who should guide the entire conservative movement and be its whisperer. And he wants to be able to have the power to cancel people he doesn't like. He wants to be the sovereign. That's all it is. He has Schmidt envy. He wants to be able to decide the exception, who's excluded, who's included, and so on. Again, as someone who was literally voting for Hillary Clinton in 2016, who has no problem with the idea of the state having a role in public affairs. Again, as someone who signed his name on the line of free health care, freaking Obama, freaking hope and change, all of that. And in all of this, Data Republican is obviously, and again, I say this truly charitably, she is obviously just an incredibly naive and autistic woman who is clearly good with data and programming. That's awesome, but has no capacity at all to navigate social situations. Because what did James Lindsay do here? He acted like a snake. He is trying to get his specific political coalition through, and he's trying to sever and remove everyone he thinks of as woke right, which is to say everyone except his little orbit of neocons, neo-never-Trumpers, and he doesn't care, and he would literally burn everything to the ground if he doesn't get his way. He was putting out these completely deranged fantasies about how J.D. Vance, if he takes office, is going to become a dictator and he's going to destroy the left, which he frames as being a bad thing, which is so funny. He frames this as being a bad thing. And then he takes it further and says, you know, he's going to take supreme power and then he's going to mark James Lindsay specifically for death. So this guy is not at all a team player. I guarantee you, when J.D. Vance becomes the Republican nominee, is he going to all of a sudden, you know, be like, okay, I obviously don't want anything to do with the left. I guess I should probably support Republicans since they'll give me more of what I want. Is he going to do that, or is he going to advocate for you to instead stay home? Or is he going to say we should actually vote Democrat to, you know, teach the post-liberal Republicans a lesson or something? He's not going to support J.D. Vance, obviously. And all he's doing here is coming to the rescue for Data Republican as a part of his scheming, right? He wants to whisper in her ear about this is the problem with the woke right. This is how we need to stop J.D. Vance. All of these people are actually evil Marxist Hegelians, just like the woke. And we like have to totally let the left win so that we can teach the GOP a lesson that we're not going to tolerate post-liberalism and the party that's supposed to, by definition, be post-liberal in the sense that we are done with liberalism, not in like whatever stupid word salad you're containing in your head. And this is not the first person he's done this with either. He does this with other people serially. This is my problem. Everyone's always mad at me for getting angry with retarded behavior, dude. You cannot tolerate this stuff in politics. You wouldn't even tolerate this if you were hosting a meal at your house, this kind of like disagreeable behavior. Whenever people like this end up in a spat or a scandal, this guy comes in and just starts whispering in people's ears, again, like Grima, just to try to get them to join up with him, to join his side. Like, after all of this, I really think Data Republican, and again, being very charitably, I think she's naive, I think she's paranoid, I think she relies on LLMs a little bit too much, but her behavior sucked. That needs to be admonished. We have far too many bad actors out there claiming to be on the right. We already have a slew of right-wing politicians who decided they would rather be controlled opposition and podcasters who talk to the people about how the elites are against them, that left and right don't matter at all. All that matters is making podcast alliances with the Young Turks, all to undermine the current administration. And they're all doing it for what? Views, money, attention, all of which matters to them, I guess, far more than political victories. We already have tons of people who will latch on to something like that. Now we have people largely from that coalition latching onto what happens here and blowing all this up again because it gets them a few extra dollars on their X payout, a few extra views on their Rumble stream. This is not a good incentive structure. This is not actually a recipe for success. This is a recipe for disaster. Quite conversely, at a minimum, what Data Republican should do after this is take a break. If you are so stressed that you can't even think straight, take a break. Take a few months off at a minimum. That's fine. Go do that. Sometimes you got to do that. Again, high stakes environment can be pretty stressful sometimes, especially if you're a naive and autistic woman. But what you don't do, decidedly, is get into these like ridiculous claims, arguably more ridiculous non-apologies, and then claim that you're taking the mantle of Charlie Kirk because people are trying to be divisive by acknowledging your poor behavior as such. I notice a thing with these kinds of people where it's always the problem with the reaction to the behavior. It's never a problem with the behavior itself. Arguably the quintessential leftist impulse, right? so funny to me how all these people who work to divide the right, they always retain these kind of leftist impulses where it's like, why are you mad at me for behaving bad? I'm going to make the conversation really about your reaction to my bad behavior rather than my bad behavior itself. And it's so sad because as the right, what are we supposed to be doing? What was Ben Franklin's whole gimmick? We should be trying to cultivate virtue, at least good behavior, discipline, whatever words you want to use. This idea is very important to the right-wing tradition, and the people who are supposed to be in the positions to encourage this kind of stuff, you know, funny enough, many of the ones talking about, you know, our principles, they're totally devoid of these actual virtues, actual principles. We need good actors. We need good behavior that is oriented toward the success of our actual stated mission, not a mystery. The mission is stated, utterly crushing the left so that we don't get destroyed. When they revive all of the things that Sarah Rogers was trying to bring light to in working to restore America, this is actually a very serious game, very serious stakes. The boss fight's been triggered, right? Fewer and fewer people every day treat it like that. It's all a big joke. It's all a big game where they can enrich themselves. They can act like this. We have no standards for it. You may as well be smoking marijuana. You may as well be tattooing yourself live. If you're going to throw out all standards, be more honest and like take it all the way there. Just stop giving a shit in general. Get fat. Why are you, what's with the half measure? Like either commit to it or not. That's maybe what pisses me off is the fence sitting where like you want to wear the label of a dissident, but then you still like are obviously withheld. You're reserved from really taking it there, right?
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0: We've been covering the Lindsey Clancy case on the show a lot recently, even on other shows, but particularly with this show, go check out the full videos we made on the topic. We're up to two now. But if you need a refresher, this is the story out of Massachusetts where Lindsay Clancy murdered her three young children by strangulating them with exercise bands before cutting herself minorly, jumping out the second story window, all while her husband, by the way, was out of the house on an errand, which she herself sent him on in the first place. So she's received like outstanding support from all of these deranged women across the country, whether they are TikTok addicted teenagers, the kind of like true crime bored suburban women, Candace Owens. Everyone wants to either put blame on Big Pharma, the husband, the system, or just like outright openly sympathize with Clancy herself by posting videos of themselves holding their crying babies and captioning them, "Same, Lindsay." There's a GoFundMe now, which has, I think, raised like $1 million at this point for Lindsay Clancy. Very dark days ahead, indeed, for the Patriot. Now, many would love nothing more than to write this insanity off as like, oh, this is just something exclusively online. We can't take this too seriously. However, as you're about to see, this is not the case. A crowd of over 300 Lindsay Clancy supporters gathered outside the courthouse in Plymouth on Thursday, mostly women with a few like ultra-cucked men sprinkled throughout, all donning pink, all there to voice their desire for Lindsay Clancy to be let off the hook for murdering her three children. So we are joined today by TPUSA content creator, Frontlines journalist, and friend of the show, Bo Diddle, who was on the ground covering this event as it transpired to discuss what he most unfortunately witnessed. Bo Diddle, welcome to the program.
9: Thanks for having me on.
0: Where were you? What did you see? What is your take?
9: Yeah, we were ground zero, which it is important to note that I had not heard about this until your show. Blake had told me, hey, you need to take a look at a show. So, of course, I took an extra special watch, and I was like, holy crap, is this actually real? Is John... Are you being serious or are you exaggerating? But then I get there. I'm expecting, 15, 20 people? 200 women yep. on the ground. Probably more than 200 that were all in support of a murderer. Someone that admitted to murder.
0: Yeah, man. This is interesting because that headcount is larger than what we've seen. I mean, you've covered 1 million protests. I've covered 500,000 protests. Sometimes you show up to one of these things and they get like 20 people, 25 people, and you can still talk yeah. to them and have good conversations. But 300? I don't even think Blake and I saw that many when we went to the Women's March in 2023, which was still when that was kind of on the decline, but still enough. 300 people showing up, again, not even as something that's expressly political, but I guess political in nature in the sense that they're seeking to absolve this woman of all consequences for having murdered her three children. What was that crowd like? Was it like the same kind of usual suspects that you would see at any kind of, you know, leftist protest? Was it even leftist in nature to these people? Like, what were they telling you was the reason that they showed up on, what was it? Was it a weekday or was it the weekend?
9: Thursday, I believe. Thursday.
0: Taking yeah, work Thursday off morning. To show up for Lindsay Clancy. Yeah, what yeah. did they tell you was the reason behind it?
9: Does anyone have a message for Lindsay?
10: We support you, Lindsay. We are all here for you, and we hope for a change. And
9: what would be your message to the people that say she murdered her children?
10: I think there's more to this story that people don't understand. If you watch the trial, you'll see that. And I think we all need to educate ourselves in postpartum. I certainly have been educating myself, and my heart goes to her, and I just hope for the very best for her.
9: Well, their reasoning was they want to support women, which before I go any further, it's also important to note this is in Plymouth, Massachusetts. It's not like this isn't a big city with lots of people. If you're able to get 300 plus 200 plus women in a small city in Massachusetts, imagine the nationwide support from women, what that number is. But to get back on subject, what they were telling me was more or less that they believe Lindsay. They think that it's a mental health issue and that she wasn't in her right mind. One of the most interesting, rememberable conversations that I had was this one woman saying that she's already been terrorized enough in her own mind and she's already went through enough and that she should be released. That's kind of the ongoing theme of what the women were saying in Plymouth. So just something where I was listening and like, are these women being serious? But sadly, they were all 200 plus of them.
0: Yeah, you know, we usually have a different way in the American tradition of dealing with crazy women in small Massachusetts towns. But in your experience in these kinds of like conversations, I mean, were these people more reasonable, do you think, than your typical protester you encounter? Or do you think that they were further off the reservation?
9: Well, the fact that they're supporting a murderer makes it a little bit like they're further off the reservation, where I kind of give up hope in any future of these women. But I would say that they're pretty similar to the people I talk to, where they're just so bought into the lie of women's reproductive health and women's healthcare in general. They're just so sold on this fake and false narrative that they're going to go to any length, even that of supporting someone that choked their children to death and wanting them out of prison. It's quite disgusting. Yeah. To the people that are upset and believe that she killed her three children and she should be convicted, what would be your message to them?
11: I'm so grateful for you that you never experienced even remotely what women experience in postpartum.
12: Yeah. And admittedly, she did admit to killing them. But the woman you see now is completely different from the woman who did that to her kids. And I think it's really difficult for people to hold to truths that may seem opposite simultaneously. She can be a wonderful, loving mother, and she did this horrible thing that she was so sick. I mean, I've seen the testimony every day. I can see how devastated she is, and I believe her. I believe her.
0: Yeah, it's interesting, you know, dealing with the kind of like reproductive rights debate as we do, there's almost always a little bit of plausible deniability, or I guess charity reserved, where you're talking to a lot of these young women. Maybe they haven't actually been mothers before, or maybe they really do believe that it is a clump of cells. It's not an actual baby. That's like possible to believe. But then you kind of see an event like this where the principle's carried forward, and it's like, okay, actually, maybe they just like literally don't care whether it's, you know, in the womb, outside of the womb. They actually believe that women should have a right to kill their children, subjectively defined by their personal experience. So if it was an inconvenience to them pre or post birth, ultimately irrelevant. The idea that anything would be imposing on like the collective Freud consciousness is something that is unthinkable. And therefore, you know, you are able to deal with it however you see fit. I don't know. I mean, you're married. You're a wife guy. You're doing pretty well for yourself. What do you say to the young men who are watching this transpire and they are having their faith in the gentler sex further eroded? Is this online? Is this mapping to reality? Bo Diddle, what do we even do?
9: Be careful. That's the first thing. Be careful. Stay off dating apps. Make sure that you're finding women in church, just out in general. You know, find them in a grocery store. The amount of men that have, you know, texted me that I'm friends with that talk about how they found this beautiful woman and she's perfect. And then I ask where they met and it was a dating app or at a bar. Mm. And then something goes wrong and then they complain to me. And my answer is always the same. What do you expect? If you look in a bar, if you look in on a dating app, you're going to get a dating app quality woman. Yeah. So you have to pick your places better. Make sure that you're finding them where you're going to find quality people or quality women. That would be my first advice. I mean, as soon as I was done doing the interview, I actually called my wife because I hadn't talked to her much about the Lindsay Clancy case. Yeah. And I was just wanting to pick her brain and make sure I didn't marry a psychopath. I was like, hey, just so we're clear, you do think Lindsay Clancy is like a murderer, right? And she was like, yeah, why? And I was just getting like super sketched out because, you know, if there's 200 women that support a murderer outside of her trial court, I just got to make sure that my wife knows that these people are satanic, sadistic, and that she's on the right side of history. Thankfully, she was, and I was just going ultra schizo. But, yeah. You know, yeah, make sure you're careful. Pick your women wisely. They're like diamonds. What's it? Needle in a haystack. It's like a needle in a haystack. Make sure you find them, not on dating apps.
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0: I was doing similarly where I was kind of, you know, sussing it out with various women I interact with, like, hey, this Lindsay Clancy thing is pretty interesting, huh? Just kind of like trying to gauge where they were at and then, you know, decide my future behavior from there. No, it's all very interesting. Well, do you have plans? Do you know that there are more of these events occurring? Is that the only one? Is this going to become something where, depending upon the verdict, we see like nationwide protests about this case saying that she should be absolved, which, you know, God forbid she is granted, I think, the insanity plea, which is what she's going for. What do you think the future of this is going to look like in terms of not only what happens with the case, but how these kinds of people, online or offline, respond to it?
9: Yeah, I've heard that there is going to be more probably this week, so I might be getting sent out to cover part two just because part one was so crazy. I don't think there was much coverage other than what we were able to put out, especially talking to the women, getting their answers. Like, it's one thing to see footage of them, you know, all in one park, but it's another when you're being able to talk to them and listen to the insanity coming out of their mouth. So there's probably a lot more to come. I do think that the craze is only going to get crazier online, especially when the verdict comes in. So, you know, stay tuned. The women's slander is probably only going to continue as long as more and more women come out to support these things. So yeah, back to our last conversation, men, pick your women wisely.
13: What would be your message to the people that say she should be found guilty and she killed her children?
14: I don't know.
15: to get like educated about the subject. Like, it is a very sensitive subject that people don't take it serious and people don't look for information, and I think it's a lack of information.
0: Yeah, it's interesting because, you know, on the one hand, we hear a lot about men need to step up, men need to do this, we need to improve ourselves, which usually men are happy to hear. Like, men like being told, hey, here are some orders to just follow. We're usually pretty receptive to that. I don't think that we've learned a lot about male behavior in the last 60 years. I think that to the extent that men exhibit undesirable behavior, maybe drinking, fighting, gambling, getting a bit too friendly with the au pair. This has probably been about the same frequency for the last billion years, whereas women, we've learned a lot about their behavior in our little experiment with female empowerment. How they and not only that, but then amplified through social media, where we've got like an eye where we can see everything they're willing to broadcast it. So on the one hand, we've maybe learned that we have to be a little bit more careful and that women aren't actually, you know, these like princesses who just need to be swooped in and we need to save them. Sometimes they can actually demonstrate a little bit of bad behavior. But the other side of that, I would say, is how much of this is actually just like not real? How much of this is simply people trying to post outrageous content on social media to get engagement? How much of this, which is, this is not even a conspiracy, this is just true. How much of this is foreign influence campaigns from governments who obviously have an incentive in exacerbating the gender divide in America because they understand that when you have a gender divide, when you have the gender wars, it creates domestic instability. That's going to channel towards a weaker American society, whereas a stronger American society where you have healthy young families is obviously going to be more of a geopolitical imposition on these kinds of countries. So how much of this is real? How much of this is fake? How do you decide in a case-by-case basis?
9: Yeah, no, you actually touched on a lot of good points here. A lot of it is fake and gay, but with that being said, when the craze is going crazy online and women are seeing content go viral, I think a lot of women have a natural instinct to get in on the craze. I mean, we saw that one viral video where the woman was hurled over, and maybe hurled isn't the word, but anyway, she was over the toilet saying that she's ready to, you know, be the next Lindsay Clancy.
0: Yep.
9: And I guarantee you they're not going to be making content like that if it wasn't a viral topic online, something they can, you know, get footage out of, get extra attention from. So I do think that the craze from the women is only going to grow when they're seeing, hey, there's an ability to get extra attention from people right now. So I want to jump in on it and take advantage of that.
0: Yeah. Yeah. I think what I tell people on the program is we just must be comfortable with, we are in our own cycle of like a genetic bottleneck. Where, you know, throughout history, you obviously have times where certain people get together and have families. Others are excluded from that, be it their own fault or otherwise. That's just what we're in right now. And there are going to be people who come out of that on the other side who are able to form happy, healthy families. And everybody else, whether their own fault or not, again, some people are just victim of society. Some people are just, you know, going to be embittered for the rest of their life. It is what it is. But the good news is if you can keep a level head and don't, you know, sign up to ruin your life by, you know, not auditing your spouse properly and finding out that in 2026 she was a Clancy truther. If you can just get through this, you'll probably make it out on the other side. It'll probably be okay. But don't let everybody else who's kind of, you know, not necessarily getting into a lifeboat, don't let that dissuade you because, you know, you're going to die. So you got to figure it out. Like, you've got one life. Someone's got to figure it out for you. It's only going to be you. So do not despair, young patriot. Your wife is out there. She's just at Whole Foods or something. Like Bo Diddle said, she's not going to be on a dating app.
9: Now, this is true. And also use it as a time to get more insight from them. You know, pick their brain the way you mentioned earlier. Just be like, hey, what are your thoughts on this? Because sadly, I do think there's a lot of support from or for Lindsay right now, where it's either you completely think she's a guilt or you think she's innocent and, you know, you're a leftist. Or you take the Candace Owens approach where it's more anti-Big Pharma.
0: Yeah.
9: The odds of you finding, you know, that woman that's like, yeah, she's just insane are lower. And so, you know, if you're able to ask and get a good answer, you know, you may have found a diamond in the rough. You know, definitely go further. Don't just stop at Lindsay Clancy. Get her views on abortion and more, you know, based topics than just this. But yeah, I do think you could start early by just asking now.
0: Yeah, the way that they want to handle this, it's ultimately to avoid a direct accountability where it's like if we say, obviously, overprescribing is a problem. Big Pharma is a problem. You're not going to find anybody in the conservative movement, famously anti-Big Pharma, anti-vaccine, who is, you know, going to side with Big Pharma in this case. But ultimately, we do want to hold Lindsay Clancy as an individual accountable for that. Exactly. But women, what they tend to do, and you can see this mapped into the workforce very well, they like to bureaucratize. They like to make everything a committee where no direct decision is made. It's just kind of this collective hive mind vibe. They handle disputes the same way. Everything has to be bureaucratized. So it creates a kind of mechanism where it's impossible to hold anything accountable directly. It's just this kind of like big just cluster. You see the same thing with the Lindsey Clancy case, where the impulse is to, if not say she's actually innocent and it's the husband's fault, that's the only case where we're okay with direct accountability. It is the fault of the system, which is to say, this like vaguely defined monster, how do we hold that accountable? Or it's the fault of big pharma. Same thing. It's like, how do we hold that accountable? We seem to have a case here where we can at least hold one individual accountable, maybe solve those other problems later. But people nowadays, because they have so much internalized feminism, are terrified of the idea of saying that women can do anything wrong, which ironically is probably, the most feminist idea one could exhibit. But I digress. Bo Diddle, where can the people find you? What do you have planned next? Are you excited about it?
9: Oh, yeah. Very excited. Some are saying I'm the most excited ever. You can find me at Bo Diddle on Instagram, YouTube, Twitter. But also check out Turning Point USA Frontlines on Twitter. That's going to be where you're getting stuff in real time. Probably going back soon, if not this week, then next week, back to Plymouth to cover part two. As always, thank you to you, John, for the tip. We wouldn't have known about it if we didn't watch the John Doyle show. So make sure everyone is tuning in for their tips. And yeah, you can be someone like me that depends greatly on the John Doyle show for their thoughts in general.
0: So true. It's so true. Yeah, to the people watching the show, stay in line. They cannot ask you to leave the line legally. Bo Diddle, thank you for joining the program.
9: Thanks for having me.
14: All right. Welcome to a brand new episode of The Liz Wheeler Show. 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

0: greatly appreciate that. With us today is the man who blew the lid off of this subversive scheme. He's a parental rights advocate and a very effective one. He's the president of the organization Courage is a Habit, Alvin Louie. Alvin, good to see you. Thanks for joining the show.
1: Thank you so much. It's great to see you again, Liz.
0: Okay, Alvin, the differentiation, and I think this is important, the differentiation between classroom indoctrination and what you have exposed as happening in school buildings, but not in the classroom, I think that's an important differentiation. But why don't you start for us with the American School Counselor Association, which you contend is the root of this problem?
1: Yeah, you described it perfectly, Liz. You really, really did. And the Trojan horse is mental health. You hear it all the time. It is in schools, it is out of schools. It is this worship of mental health therapy. And that's how I would say near 100% of the indoctrination comes through K through 12 is mental health, because billions of dollars are put into that. Every time there's a problem, even Republicans, they'll go, oh, we need more mental health. And they fall for that rhetoric. And so what you're talking about, it's a program called Lean In Girls. And it's created by Sheryl Sandberg. And for those of you who listen to your amazing show will recognize that she was in charge on Facebook during the 2020 to 2022 when all the conservative voices, all the conservative accounts on Facebook was either suspended or outbanned completely on COVID, election fraud, all those different things. So she left Facebook at the end of 2022 after all that damage was done. And then she starts this organization called Lean In. And Lean In Girls is exactly what you said. ASCA, the American School Counselor Association, is a radical, it's a radical nonprofit that brings in all the transgenderism. They're the ones that has set the tone in schools to keep secrets from parents. All the stories we hear about the schools keeping transgender secrets from parents comes from the American School Counselor Association. They're the ones that deem parents unsafe and dangerous if you don't call your child by the opposite pronouns. So the American School Counselor Association partners with the Lean In Girls, Sandberg's organization. And so now it's not just about transgenderism, even though they bring that in as well. It's about female empowerment. Doesn't that sound great? It's teaching female leadership. Doesn't that sound amazing? What parent doesn't want their girls to feel confident? But that's that mental health. And so now they're teaching them all your usual radical feminism, man-hating, marriage-hating, family-hating rhetoric. And they're teaching these, it's targeted from 11 to 15 years old, right in that age where it's so
0: vulnerable. That's puberty. Not only is that formative years mentally, that's literally when you are growing into womanhood as a young girl, when your biological clock begins. Mm-hmm. So when you're, that's what makes those formative years so formative, because that's when you begin to think about things like love and marriage and babies and sex and all of those things. And the reason that I guess I find this so subversive is partly because of what's being taught, right? Like that's just straight up evil to brainwash young girls. But it's also interesting because when you think of the two things, when you think of mental health, right? You say, oh, Republicans fall for this all the time. They, you know, they throw billions of dollars at mental health. Well, that's because like mental health is a very innocuous term, right? No one wants to be against mental health. Right. If someone has a mental health problem, we want to help them address that. Of course we do. They're, you know, we want to help our fellow human beings, our fellow citizens. And that's what's partly so subversive about this is they take advantage of our goodwill and our generosity in wanting to help people who have mental health challenges. But it's also the school counselor. I mean, you think of the school counselor, and I think a lot of us associate the idea of a school counselor with like a wise, kind of calm, but like gruff person that gives you advice partially academically, but also partially in life, almost like a coach-like figure, I don't think school counselor and immediately think like, oh, you're radical leftist feminist who's going to brainwash a girl into being like a man-hating, American-hating feminist. Right. And so you take these two things, mental health and school counselors, which have positive associations in people's minds, and you hide this within that. And that's my question to you next is how they do this, because there used to be this understanding that if a child has a mental health issue in school, that maybe the

0: parent would be notified. Maybe they would talk to the school counselor, but it wasn't that contact was initiated by the school counselors. It was that if there was a need for that from the child, I guess the child would, mm-hmm. in a sense, initiate that. But that's changed, hasn't it?
1: It's changed completely. So we have to go back a little bit for that change. So when most of people, when we were going to school, we had guidance counselors. The nice person that you saw maybe once or twice in your high school career to help you with your college papers. If you don't go to college, they might help you with a trade or go apply for the military. But that changed back in 2014 under Michelle Obama's Reach Higher initiative. And they changed the guidance counselors to school counselors, or using their own term, social change agents. Isn't that lovely?
0: Their own
1: social
0: term.
1: Change agents. That's their own term, social change agents. And so since then, so now it's been obviously over 10 years. They are now not just one or two. They are by the dozens. And so what had happened was over the last 10, 12 years, billions have been poured into mental health. But where does that money go? It goes to hiring more school counselors. So now in a lot of states, they must spend 80% of their time dealing one-on-one with children. Now, here is, at Courage is a Habit, we see all the indoctrination from A to Z. But I'll tell you that the school counselors are the most dangerous of all the roles in K through 12 because they're the only role that has one-on-one access to your children. Mm. Teachers will have 30 kids in the class. Principals barely talk to the kids, and the school boards are very dangerous because they write policy, but they don't have that one-on-one, that intimate interaction. That's what the school counselors do. They take the surveys. They always survey the kids. It's constantly about climate surveys. How are you feeling? What's going on in your home? So they know to move that child wherever they want to go. A lot of it is often in the transgender direction. And so the school counselors are extremely dangerous because they hide behind mental health and they have one-on-one access to your children. And now they have to spend so much time with them that they really get to know the vulnerabilities in your children. And the lean-in girls is just another one of those really dangerous things that I promise you probably 99.9% of parents have no idea this kind of radical feminist attack is in your schools. Or as I would say it, if this name may ring a bell, they want to create more Rene Goods. For those that remember, you know, back earlier in the year, the woman that got shot, trying to impede ICE, and these women that are screaming against mm-hmm. ICE and screaming against anything that Trump does, they want to create more of those. That's what they want for your child. What kind of life is that for your daughter? Yeah. Nobody would want that, but that's exactly what mental health means.
2: Have you ever met a single person in your life that enjoys paying taxes? 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If you can't sleep at night because you have a huge problem with the IRS, I've got some free advice for you. 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
0: When you talk about these surveys, you say that these children are surveyed constantly. What does that mean? What does that look like? Because it, like, I hear it and I think, is that a fishing expedition? Because that's where it looks different to me than like what you described, like going to the guidance counselor, you know, maybe sharing a problem that you have. But if these school counselors are surveying, like, is this like an official survey? What do you mean?
1: Yeah, you're right. So before, they barely deal with the child's mental issues. The guidance counselor is all academic.
0: Yeah.
1: If they do run into a child that has some issues, they call the parents in and then they go, hey, this is your child has this. And then they go find a family therapist outside of school. Mm-hmm. But they now take it upon themselves to keep the secrets from the parents. But a lot of the power, that bloodline for what the school counselors do, is the survey. So there's a few types of surveys. The one big one is the social emotional learning surveys. And that happens several times a year. They hire these third party programs, and then they, like Power School or Panorama, and there's a lot of them. And what they do is they survey the child on the Chromebooks. Most parents don't even know because it's being surveyed on the Chromebooks, which is why we have these opt-out forms at courageisahabit, you know, .org. But that's the big one. Those are the big ones. But the outside of the big surveys, every week there's these what they call climate surveys. And I don't mean like climate change. I mean climate into the, how do you feel?
0: Mm.
1: How are you feeling? What's going on in your home? And these like really short
0: surveys. They ask those questions? They ask what's going on in your home?
1: What's going on with your parents? Is there anything going on in your home? Is there something that's making you feel unsafe? Is there something that's making you feel sad? Are you happy? And then for the little kids, it's like, here's the happy face and the sad face. Where are you today? Oh, it's a sad face. Why? Is there something going on? And look, here's the best thing I can describe. So Liz, here's the example I give all parents. So imagine you work in a corporation, okay? A lot of people work in a small business or a mid-sized company. Imagine if your company asked you every single day, how do you feel about your spouse? How do you feel about your husband? How do you feel about your wife? Now, on most days, people will be like, I love my wife. I love my husband. He just did this. He filled my car with gas. She did this, made my lunch. It's great. But if you ask that person every day at work, you know someone's going to go, I'm so mad at my husband. I'm so mad at my wife. Imagine if the a company did that to people, and then they go, oh, you know, we did a survey and you know, 50% of our employees are not doing great in their marriage. We should have marriage therapists at work. And then a year later, they go, you know what? Our divorce rate's really high at this company. You know what? We need more divorce therapists. We need more marriage counselors. And then 5 years later, it's like, wow, there's so much divorce in this company. We just need more. We need more therapists. A magic, because if you keep asking somebody something, obviously, as a human being, you're going to have ebbs and flows. That's what they do to your kids. They keep asking your fishing expedition until they find something and go, okay, now let's dig in. And that's what these surveys do.
0: By the way, I think it's really important for parents who have school-aged children or grandparents who have school-aged grandchildren to note what you said when you said these surveys are given via Chromebook. That's the little laptop that kids use in school, which means that this does not have a paper trail. Nope. This is not something that they bring home. This is not something that parents are supposed to observe. This is not something that the answers that the children give are going to be viewed by anybody other than these counselors who might use that information
1: and
0: to manipulate.
1: The company that gives it. And the company that gives it.
0: Right,
1: and both. And then they put it through an equity lens.
0: Right.
1: And they come back to the school and say, your school's oppressive. You need more representation.
0: Oh, whatever they want to say. My goodness. Okay. So going back to the Sheryl Sandberg program for a minute, this
1: Lean
0: feminist
1: girls,
0: pipeline that's, Lean In Girls, that's targeting girls as young as 11 years old. Mm-hmm. You've described that as a tier two intervention. Mm-hmm. What do the tiers mean? What does tier two mean? And how does a tier two intervention, how is that triggered from one of these surveys?
1: So there is a program called the MTSS. Okay.
0: Yeah.
1: That's a multi-tier level support. And that was basically think of it a triangle. So you got the tier one, tier two, tier three. There's three tiers. That was created so that therapists, you got to go way back, okay, way back, when they can say, okay, if somebody has gone through something in their family, a death, something tragic, they might be tier one. And then how do we help that person to get out of that tier so that they can kind of return back to normal life? Then you've got the tier two where they go, okay, they've suffered something horrendous. Maybe there's sexual abuse, things of that nature. And then when you're three, then it's like really serious. You got trafficking, you know, really horrendous rape and all these different things that are just, you know, the most horrific thing a person can go through. A crime, they got, you know, really injured in a crime, something like that. The idea is to categorize these people that's gone through that and then help them on an individual basis to get off of that tier so they can return back to normal life. Well, when these school counselors turned into social change agents, they took that MTSS, that triangle, and they put every single child in tier one in intervention. Then it starts from there. Now, of course, you're going to go, that makes no sense. Why are all children on tier one? What's the trauma? What's the problem? Well, the problem is that we live in a racist society. I kid you not. That is how they look at it. So if you're
0: a white
1: child, I was
0: going to make a joke and be like, because we live in America and they need to be indoctrinated out of it.
1: Yes. If you're white, then you have trauma because you have unconscious bias, which is that critical race theory culture. If you're black and brown, well, of course you have trauma because you're not white. And so they start from there. And
0: so
1: now,
0: every child is automatically put in tier one.
1: Every child's in tier one. So
0: and
1: when you send
0: that's the
1: your
0: gateway
1: child,
0: then to that one-on-one interaction. So if that child is labeled as tier one, then they automatically have permission in a sense. The school counselors say like, oh, well, I have to intervene with this child, with every child, because they all have trauma.
1: And that's where the 80%, that's why 80% of their time must be spent with kids. Whereas the guidance counselors, 90% of their time was not spent unless the child comes to their office for college exams and things, or got college applications. And so I had to explain that because otherwise it doesn't make any sense.
0: Yeah.
1: So the Lean In Girls automatically put the girls in tier two. Because if you're a girl, well, you know.
0: So that's automatic. So if you walk in as an 11-year-old girl, an 11-year-old white girl to a school, you're not just automatically placed in tier one, which is ridiculous to begin with. But because you're a girl, you're placed in tier two?
1: Well, of course, Liz, because all your rights are being taken away. Your abortion rights, climate change, you name it. Everything is being attacked. And so, of course, you know, it's a misogyny, and you name it. Just go down the list of things where they talk to women about how your rights are being taken away, and you know, all those different things. And so the girls need to know how to fight. They need to know how to scream and march and be as miserable and angry as possible. So when you see, you know, I think in the top of the hour here, when you're like, what something changed between the time they're born to the ballot box? What is it? Well, the easy answer is, where did they spend the lion's share of their time?
0: Yeah.
1: I want to remind parents that the kids, no matter how good of a parent you are, I look at it this way. Your math simply doesn't math out, because your child is in these indoctrination centers for 7 hours a day, 5 days a week for 13 years, not including college, right? 13 years, kindergarten to 12th grade. They have time. That's what they have. They have time. And so you're absolutely right. People used to say you get indoctrinated in college. And I'm so glad you said that. You know what? That doesn't explain. I don't ever say anymore, courage is a habit, that children are indoctrinated in college. That used to be true maybe about 25 years ago. Today, they're activated in college.
0: Yes.
1: They're indoctrinated by the 12th grade. The indoctrination's done. The activation is what happens in college. And so when these girls go through the Leaning Girls program, by the time they graduate high school, they're angry. They're angry. They don't know why they're angry. They just know they're angry. And then they're miserable. And they're just the most unlikable people. And it's so sad, because anybody who's been around little girls know that they're just the happiest, sweetest being that God ever put on earth. And it is such a crime against humanity, what they do to these girls. This is why so many girls are vulnerable to the transgender cult. The transgender cult mostly gets girls more than boys. Yeah. And so is this kind of driving them into this misery? And who wants to be a girl when you go, everything about you is bad? Pregnancy is slavery. Marriage is horrible. It's like, yeah, I don't want to be a girl. So here comes the school counselors go, you know, maybe we just block your puberty. A lot of these problems will be solved. Who doesn't want to do that?
0: Yeah. When
1: you jack them up by the time they were in the kindergarten, first grade, when you're training them to be that way. So by the time they get to be 11 years old and 12 years old, and they go into this tier two program, they're ready to go.
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10: It's so heartbreaking to see.
0: It's also from a political, I mean, obviously I'm a political commentator. We analyze things that are going on, try to give perspective, back up a little distant from what's going on and try to say this person's using this strategy and they're hoping that, the other person responds in this way. And based on, their past history, we hope that we predict that this is what the second person will do. We try to give this analysis, and I find it very frustrating politically because we see these polls, like the NBC poll that I mentioned at the beginning of the episode, that shows that young men are, red pilling. They're becoming more conservative and more, Catholic, more Christian. Mm-hmm. And young women, the opposite. They're becoming more liberal. And I speak on college campuses and I hear young men, this just happened a short time ago, a group of young men at a university asked me how to date. Not because, these were very smart, very, good looking young guys. Like they should not have any trouble like getting a date. Sure. But they were asking from an ideological perspective because all of their counterparts, all of the young women that they go to school with, that they meet, are liberal. And they're like, we're conservative, we're Christian, and they're not. Like, what are we supposed to do? How do you make this work?
1: That's a tough question, Liz.
0: It is a tough question because it's totally different than my generation. Like I'm not that much older than they are. Maybe 15 years older than they are, but the millennial generation didn't have to deal with that the way this is a very Gen Z specific problem. And it frustrates me to see, especially on X and in, the podcast world, to see the vilification of young women who, they've turned into like nasty feminists. Like I'm not defending their choices and their behaviors or condoning, what they believe. I think it's wrong and immoral and they're unhappy, but there's this lack of, any kind of curiosity about why they are like that. Mm-hmm. Instead, there's this condemnation of women as being, sometimes you hear this from the red pill, right? That women are just morally inferior. Right. That women are, naturally inclined to be nasty and feminist. And I'm like, nobody is naturally inclined to be evil. We are all sinners and we've fallen short of the glory of God. That's my Catholic perspective. But nobody's born a feminist, just like a man isn't born a rapist. Right. What is happening? And there's no curiosity. Thank goodness for your organization because you've actually uncovered this is how it happens. Mm-hmm. It's complex. It's complicated. Yeah. It's nuanced. It's strategic. It's buried underneath these euphemisms and these acronyms and these programs and schools that just aren't as obvious as saying, hey, critical race theory being taught in a classroom, white children racist, black children oppressed. Like so it's easy to package that. Mm-hmm. Once you communicate it, every parent thought that was evil, but this is so much more complex. And it does frustrate me that people on the right, who valid complaints about how liberal women are, aren't interested in why those women have become the way that they are and how it wasn't just this transformation from being a 20-year-old innocent to being a 21-year-old bitter feminist, that this was a combination. Yeah. It's the culmination of this almost lifelong indoctrination. That's the feminist portion of it. So the American School Counselor Association, I want you to talk about also how they indoctrinate. This is boys and girls. This is not just girls.
1: Yeah.
0: How they indoctrinate students in Islam, in the religious practice, the Muslim religious practice. This stuff. I mean, please tell us what's happening here because this is also not subtle.
1: No, it's not subtle at all. So the American School Counselor Association partnered with CARE. Now, for those of you who may not know, they're the Council on American Islamic Relations. There's basically a terrorist group.
0: Yeah.
1: And Glenn Beck did a fantastic a segment on them a little while back. And they're a terrorist group that promotes the worst of, the Sharia law and all those different things. And so ASCA partnered with them where they, again, through mental health, because that's their IV. I just look at it as an IV. Once you put that IV in the arm, you can put anything else you want in there easy. Duh. And they want to change the culture of the school so that the food changes. It's all about culture. So the food needs to be what Muslims eat. And it cannot serve things
0: and
1: that are
0: against religion. Not just exceptions for the religious practice of Muslims, but all children need to eat according to Muslim religious practice.
1: Right, because then it's offensive if they don't. During prayer time. Imagine, how often have we heard separation of church and state? We've heard that forever. But now, in the what we exposed, the ASCA partnership with CARE, because they referenced the CARE school model, is during prayer time. You know how the Muslims have all these different times for prayer. Students cannot interrupt them. You must give them time to say their prayers. And so on and on and on. Things like teachers need to learn the culture so that they can speak to Muslim students a certain way. It's essentially training. Look, K through 12 is nothing more than a training ground. Yeah. It's training children to vote a certain way. Everything, whether it's abortion, whether it's about Islam, whether it's about open borders, it's about whether it's about transgenderism, climate changeism, it doesn't matter. It's simply about training a kindergartner to vote a certain way. And there's only, of course, one way, towards the leftist way. This is also why the Democrats want to lower the voting age to 16, because yes, they know by 16.
0: I forgot about that.
1: That's why they got most of the training's done by 16. If you start at 5.
0: Yeah, I think 2 extra years. I mean, it's a whole new cohort of voters.
1: Yeah, that's it. Yeah,
0: so 16s and 17s. Here's the other thing. This is worth noting too. I mean, when you read the literature, which you provide on your website, I highly recommend every parent and grandparent, everyone who has a child in their life, go read this. Even if you don't have children of your own, it is in your interest to be interested in what is happening to the next generation of our country, because at some point they're going to be in charge of stuff. Their individual souls are at stake here.
1: It really is. I'll give you one quick example that is part of that brainwashing that's so subtle. So sex education in K through 12 is basically, it's just pornographic. It's introducing them to every sexual deviancy that you can think of. There's only one thing, Liz, that no schools show in sex education. They call it comprehensive sex ed, but basically it's like soft porn. Yeah. There's only one thing they don't show, and that's ultrasounds. They don't show ultrasounds. So if you ever have a daughter or a niece, or you're around any little girl, they even look at the most inanimate object as a live thing. Have you ever been around a little girl who lost like a little teddy bear? Oh, it's the end of the world, because it's a live thing. A rock, a flower, anything. So you imagine the amount of brainwashing it takes to take that little girl at 5, 6, 7, 8, when she just loves everything, everything's alive. And by the time she's 16 or 17, she's screaming about abortion. How is that possible? How do you override that natural instinct, that God-given instinct? Is you keep telling them that a woman being pregnant is not real. There's not a real baby. But you cannot show them an ultrasound. Because if you show them an ultrasound, of course, you're going to say, that's a baby in there.
0: They know.
1: That's why they don't show them ultrasound. Now, that's something that, again, most people don't know. That subtlety, just not showing them the ultrasound and then pumping them full of that abortion rhetoric. So when they become 16, 17, 21, they're going to vote for everything abortion at 9 months.
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0: Yes. Yeah. And going back to the Islam network. Stuff for a second, I think it's worth noting. I mean, this was probably a decade ago. This was many years ago. There was a lawsuit that we discussed. We followed it that was back when I was with One American News. We followed it back then on cable news. The story of a young boy who had handed out little pieces of paper with Bible verses that his mom put in his lunchbox every day. And then he would share them with his friends. And he was subject to a lawsuit. He was suspended for this because, you know, religious liberty, violation of church and state or whatever.
1: Yep.
0: And that was a child. That wasn't coming from a teacher. That wasn't coming from a school counselor. That wasn't curriculum. That was just a child saying, hey, look what my mom put in my lunchbox. Would you like one? You're my friend. Put a pin in that. There was also cases, and again, this was some years back, of a high schooler wearing an American flag shirt and being told that it was offensive and to take off the American flag shirt. People, you guys, I'm sure you guys remember this because these were a very big deal, as they should have been at the time.
1: Yes,
0: So again, these are actions by students who are supposed to have, you know, free speech and freedom of religion to practice their faith. Now compare this to what is happening in schools, thanks to the American School Counselor Association partnering with the Council on American Islamic Relations, which is essentially just a front group for Hamas.
1: That's right.
0: They're not advocating for exceptions to be made for the individual religious practice of Muslims. Nope. That would be one thing. You can argue about the benefit or the lack of benefit of that in and of itself. But that's not what they're arguing. They are arguing for Muslim religious practices to be integrated for all students across the board in schools. So we're talking policies about school dances. That's against the Islamist or Islamic religion.
1: Yep.
0: That doesn't just impact. That's not just saying, oh, can you excuse my child from this dance because he's a Muslim? That's going to impact all students. We're talking, as you mentioned, the school lunches. This is not just, hey, do we have some dietary exception meals for Muslims because they want to eat according to their, you know, religious beliefs. No, no, this is for all students. Again, physical education class, Muslims are opposed to that.
1: Yep.
0: That will affect all students, not just exceptions for the Muslim students. These, the American School Counselor Association, because of their partnership with CARE, is also encouraged to, or they coerce, I think is a better word, the schools to schedule big school events around Muslim holidays.
1: Right. That's right.
0: This is a big deal.
1: And professional development.
0: Yes.
1: They professional development for the whole staff. So all principals, school, you know, principals, teachers, school counselors, they got to go through the professional development given by CARE so that they know how to bring that attitude into the classroom, into the counseling, into the policy making.
0: It's It actually is. I always kind of make fun of the term separation of church and state because it's not in any of our, it's not in the Constitution. It's not in the Declaration. Yeah, right. It was mentioned once by Thomas Jefferson in one letter to the Danbury Baptists saying that, you know, he wouldn't violate their ability to go to church. It actually has nothing to do with separating Christian morality from our civil law. I could rant about that for a whole other, episode, but I promise I'll save that for another episode.
1: I'll come back for that one.
0: Yes. So let's go back to the American School Counselor Association. They operate under this euphemistic mental health because we all want to help people who have mental health problems. Yeah. They have changed the name from guidance counselor to school counselor because we all have positive associations with guidance counselors. Totally innocuous job. Yep. And wouldn't school counselors be the same? They have automatically categorized all children entering school as being in a tier that requires intervention so that they can have this one-on-one access with your child after having given them surveys identifying vulnerabilities, meaning how are you most likely to be successfully brainwashed? This happens in schools all across the country. Alvin,
1: it is.
0: What do parents do? Like, how do you prevent this? If your child goes to a public school, I mean, obviously, I'm a huge proponent of homeschooling. If you can pull your child out of a public school, do it.
1: Do it.
0: But some people can't. Mm-hmm. What do they do to prevent this?
1: Well, that's why Courage as a Habit exists. We try to give you tools and tactics so that you know how to work around all the dishonest gaslighting, all the lying, all the deflection. So as far as the ASCA goes, the American School Counselor Association, I really encourage everyone listening to your wonderful show in this episode to go to courageisahabit.org. It's courageisahabit.org and click on collections. Once you click on collections, you will see the very first one is called Behind Closed Doors. Yeah. Behind Closed Doors is our campaign that exposes ASCA. We have our national groundbreaking report that covers all 50 states. All 50 states use ASCA in this way. We have smaller tools that you can download. More importantly, though, is that we have these opt-out forms. And parents have to be more offensive in terms of telling the school, I do not want my child to meet with any mental health professional without my consent or my presence. A lot of schools will respect that. Some schools won't. But if they don't respect it, then you have a lawsuit on your hands. But you have to put that on them.
0: Will they tell you if they won't respect it? Like, would they accept or deny that opt-out form?
1: Some schools will accept it and then still meet with your child. A lot of times, most of the time, if the schools won't accept it, they'll try to gaslight you. They'll try to why, and they'll try to, you know, ask you these questions to try to talk you off of it. Mm-hmm. So if they do that, then you know that their intention is to not honor that. So you have to stay strong. What I would say for parents is when the school starts asking you why, the answer is because I want to. You don't owe the school anything. You really, really don't. And so using those opt-out forms, while it may seem like in the face of all this is such a small thing, it's really not, because it's something that's in your public record. And this is where a lot of the class action lawsuits that we've seen over the last few years have been the result of opt-out forms. Whether it's about transgenderism, whether it's about the pornography in schools, is because so many parents put that on the schools. You got to make them, if we want to sue the school and really punish them for doing this, you have to give them something to break. Mm-hmm. So you got to put something in there officially so that they break. Mm-hmm. And then you have a case. But if you're just complaining at them, or you're just, you know, complaining on
0: Facebook,
1: that's
0: not good. Yeah, there's a difference between like policy disagreement, like that's their opinion, this is my opinion, we disagree, versus like, I've told you not to do this, you did this anyway, you violated my parental rights, so my recourse is now a lawsuit.
1: Right.
0: Yeah, I think that's a really interesting point.
1: I will give one tip, and I completely understand this is not a tip that everybody can use, but if you can swing it, this is a very good tip for any of our opt-out forms, whether it's about ASCA or SEL or anything else. Most people don't know that a lawyer can represent your child. Now, these opt-out forms are written by an attorney. So all you have to do is hire any attorney will do, and have them send this opt-out form on behalf of your child. Now, most lawyers charge you, what, $250 or $300 an hour, depending on where you are. So I'm not suggesting that that's a small thing. That's very expensive for a lot of families. But if you can swing it, get a lawyer to send this on behalf of your child. So now your child has representation. That goes a long way to the schools. Because what's happening is when a lawyer sends something, the school needs to send it to their attorney right away. And attorney's going to go, don't mess with it. That's not smoke that we want.
0: Yeah.
1: So that's, again, not every parent can do that. The other tip I can give you is instead of you just sending it, try to get five other families to send it as well. They don't like numbers. They can kind of gaslight and deflect when it's one or two, but when it's like 100 or 200 or 300, they don't. It gives them a lot of trouble, even though it's a small number compared to any kind of public schools or thousands. Even like 200 gives them a lot of trouble because they don't like to see those things on record. So opt-out forms are hugely important. CourageIsAHabit.org. Click on collections behind closed doors. Behind closed doors is our infiltration of ASCA. We've been doing it for, you know, almost over 3.5 years. We've infiltrated their annual conferences, their webinars, seminars. Liz, I hate to say this, but we even took their certification exam. I have to pay for this, Liz. We paid for this.
0: And do you feel woker as a result of this?
1: Oh, I feel dumber for sure. I feel much dumber for sure. It is.
0: Wait, let me ask you about an opt-out form really quick. So if you're a parent and you do this opt-out form, obviously, if your kid is in public school, you should do this.
1: Yes.
0: Does this opt your child out of just the one-on-one interactions between the school counselors and your child? Or is there a way to opt your child out of those surveys that come to your child's Chromebook where these school counselors are fishing for this personal information about how your child feels and how they feel about the parents and kind of snooping inside the home? Can you opt your child out of that?
1: Yes. So when you're doing opt-out forms, you don't want to throw everything in it because when you throw too many things in it, once they find one little loophole, it makes the whole opt-out form obsolete.
0: Yeah.
1: So the ASCA opt-out form is just for the one-on-one.
0: Okay.
1: For the SEL, you go to CourageIsAHabit.org, go to collections.
0: SEL is the survey, right?
1: The survey, the social emotional learning surveys. And if you go to CourageIsAHabit.org and go to collections again, same thing, but instead of clicking on behind closed doors, the one under it is called SEL data mining. If you click on SEL data mining, we have another opt-out form to opt your child out of the surveys.
0: Okay. It doesn't and parents opt have a right to do that too.
1: Absolutely they do, but they don't make it easy. But you can, there you go. Right. So you can opt your child. We explain what it is.
0: Yeah.
1: We explain what the data mining is. If you scroll down and then you can download the opt out forms in one of the tools. And, we explain to you how they use the data.
0: Yeah.
1: Because a lot of parents don't understand that. And so
0: actually want to know that. I mean, I know in general that this data, these questions lead to interventions, but data mining is, I don't think any parent wants their child to be part of that.
1: No. And I would say that's the one thing even Democrats we did find in common where they go, no, I don't want someone surveying my child. So let me give you
0: weird.
1: An example. I'll give you it's just super creepy, but I'll give you an actual question from an SEL survey. Okay. It's so so a lot of parents go, let me see the questions. Don't bother. They will never show you the whole questions, all the survey because they don't have to. They do the whole, it's a proprietary thing and they do the whole private public partnership scam that they do in K through 12. So I advise parents, don't bother asking. Let me see the survey because it's not about the question. It's about what they do with the answer. I will give you an example.
0: Okay.
1: Here's an SEL question. A child takes this. How confident are you between a scale of 1 to 10, 10 being the most confident, 1 being the least? How confident are you that you can complete all the work given to you in class? That sounds pretty innocuous. So a child answers whatever. Now, if you see the question, most parents will just blow through it. Or if you look at it, you'll be like, okay, so that means that they gather the data and then maybe go, oh, in this teacher's class, 50% of the students said that they don't feel confident. So what does that mean? Is she not teaching it right? Does she have to give them more work, less work, teach it differently? It's about how to teach better. You would think, right? That would be if we didn't have an indoctrination center for K through 12, but they feed the answers through an equity lens. So here is how they look at it. 60% of black students say that they're not confident that they can complete all the work in class. That means your school is oppressive.
0: You
1: don't have enough teachers that look like them. You don't have enough materials that represent them. Brown students, girls, whatever. Don't feel that way. Gay students don't feel that way. Not enough representation. You see how that equity lens is not about the question. It's about what they do with the answer. And the answer is always going to be your school is oppressive. Your school doesn't have enough representation.
0: So that's where the critical race theory comes back. It might be like out of the classroom, but it's in the school building.
1: That's right. So basically, there is no such thing as a school district where they turn the survey in and then, you know, Panorama or the vendors or PowerSchool goes, congratulations, school district X. Last year, you've achieved equity. You've got enough representation. Congratulations. We'll see you next year. Never. It's always not enough. So if parents wonder why we have all these flags and books and all this intersectionality, it's because over the last 12 years, depending on which state you're in, I would say 8 to 12 years, because it was rolled out, you know, at a time, a little bit at a time, that these data mining, this survey kept telling your schools, students cannot learn if their mental health isn't good.
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1: You're listening to the Blaze Radio Network. More social emotional learning. More, you know, LGBTQ, more pornography in schools, more critical race theory. So they will take that and they'll call it data-driven, data shows, evidence-based. They'll use those terms and parents goes, I have no idea what that's coming from. It's coming from the survey that your child's taken that you don't know about.
0: Well, it's also, again, this is part of what is so subversive about this is there is, what is the old saying that like every good lie contains an element of the truth, right? Mm-hmm. Otherwise, people really wouldn't believe it. Well, that's true for this too, because if you have a real trauma, say you like a child witnessed a parent murder the you know, their father murdered their mother the night before, like, yes, they're not going to be able to perform well on their math test the following day. Like, there's an element of truth to the fact that like traumatized children aren't able to learn because of that trauma. And again, it's the goodwill of humanity to be like, hey, let's see if we can help them through this trauma so that they can learn and have a successful life. Yet when the trauma is defined as like being black because you were traumatized by the white teachers that run this school and the white men that founded this country, that's where the innocuous terms or the kernel of truth is warped into something that's not only not true, it's not just a lie, it's bad, it's evil, and it's extremely harmful. And we're seeing that impact, especially on young girls. It's sick. Oh,
1: it's especially on young girls, for sure. But what you said there is what we call the weaponization of empathy, weaponizing empathy. And so one of the things that we put out is a tactic. So again, it's courageousahabit.org. Go to tactics. It's called emotional blackmail. Mm-hmm. And under emotional blackmail, we curated some tools that will help you know how to split your empathy and your kindness to not get tricked into it. So I really recommend before you can do anything else, you have to know how to manage your empathy, because they always go after that. And then you've said that a couple times, in our conversation here, and you're so right about that. They're always going after your kindness. They're always dangling kids that need help, mm-hmm. but they never help the kids that actually need help. They just mm-hmm. hurt the kids that don't. And so you have to understand, there you go, perfect, emotional blackmail. And we talk about some of the red flags when you're being manipulated. And then later on, we actually give you some tools, a couple of videos, they're really short, but it helps you understand how to guard your empathy and your kindness. Because if you don't, it honestly doesn't matter what else you learn, because once they start leveraging your empathy, you will fall for it and you will co-sign so many of these different things.
0: Yep.
1: I will say there's one question I can give everyone that, for our experience, has seemed to be very helpful. And that simple question is, through whose lens? So when a school goes, I'm just teaching female leadership, through whose lens? Through the lens of your grandmother or through the lens of Sheryl Sandberg? If they say, I'm teaching empathy, through the lens of your father or through the lens of a transgender cultist? Because a transgender cultist says a girl needs to have empathy for the man that comes to her bathroom.
0: Right.
1: So every time a school tells you, I'm only teaching your child X, I want every parent to stop and say, through whose lens? And I think that we found that that's helped people kind of ground themselves. Because if not, everybody looks at it through their lens, through the lens of a good faith, in good faith.
0: Yeah.
1: Like, I want
0: just
1: to
0: like
1: help
0: shared
1: kids.
0: Humanity.
1: Shared humanity. Yep. Yeah. It's like saying, I want to help kids with trauma. And you immediately goes, yes, because you think about, I mean, really a trauma, right?
0: Like watching actual trauma.
1: Yeah.
0: Right.
1: Right. Abuse, starvation, watching a parent get murdered. So you go, yes. But you got to stop and say, wait a minute, through whose lens? Through the lens of a critical race theorist? Well, trauma is very different for them.
0: Yeah.
1: Through a lens of a climate change activist? So if you ask yourself through whose lens, that really helps. And that was something that my co-founder Jennifer McWilliams came up with many years ago. And we found that that's honestly that one question kind of grounds people, kind of keeps your kindness and empathy from being leveraged.
0: Yeah, I think that's incredible advice. I know one of the things is when parents, and again, this doesn't actually have to apply just to parents or just to grandparents. This is to anybody. Like
1: anybody.
0: The public schools are paid for by you, the taxpayer, not by parents.
1: Right.
0: And you, the taxpayer, have an interest in what happens to the next generation of children, because not only is it your tax money that's paying for it, it's your country. This is the future of your country. So I a couple years ago, I kind of rejected the idea that like, oh, these are parental issues. Like, no, these are issues that everybody cares about. Yeah. Just like we all collectively as a society are against child abuse.
1: Right.
0: Not because it's not something that only parents who have children should be against. It's something that we're all against because it's immoral and it impacts people, vulnerable people, and it impacts our society. This is the same thing with school issues. It's not just parents. Yeah. Parents might be more prone to be tuned in to issues happening in school if that's the stage of life that our children are in. But these are issues that are important for everyone to understand. And again, zooming out, the whole political analysis of like what is going on with liberal women and this contrast between young men red pilling, becoming more religious and more conservative, and young women becoming, you know, less moral and more embracing feminism and socialism and voting for, you know, communists and Marxists like Zohran Mamdani and actually and celebrating abortion. I mean, it's disgusting to see. There's no doubt about it. But again, I feel that our side often fails to ask the question, what happened between the womb and the ballot box that turned young women into radical leftist feminists? It's not just floating cultural narratives coming from Hollywood. It's not just the algorithm on TikTok. Those are contributing factors, but there's something more insidious that's at play here. And again, it certainly is not inferior morality of women, or whatever some of these red pill bros try to tell us about women. That's not a Christian worldview.
1: No.
0: Because we are all
1: Abraham,
0: made.
1: Is what Abraham Lincoln said. The philosophy of the schoolhouse in one generation will be the philosophy of government in the next.
0: Yes. Yes, that's exactly right. And again, not a Christian worldview to think that men and women are not created equally and equal in dignity and value in the eyes and the image of God.
1: Right. Absolutely not. Yeah.
0: It's amazing work. I highly recommend, you mentioned your website, courageishabit.org. I highly recommend that everyone go to it and visit these resources. I mean, it really is something, and I appreciate, for one, not just having a report about something bad that's happening, but actually having steps, concrete steps that people can take to counter this, which you do, and you do it very well. So thank you for doing that. Guys, make sure you're subscribed to this channel, youtube.com/Liz Wheeler. 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On Spotify, we are The Liz Wheeler Show. That's where all the uncensored content goes, because they're a censorship-free platform. So make sure that you're following us over there. We have video on Spotify now. Thank you, Alvin, for joining the show. Do you have, aside from the website, is there anywhere else where people can find you online?
1: Yeah, all our socials at Courage Habit.
0: Okay.
1: The website is courageishabit.org, but our socials are Courage Habit. So on X, Facebook, Instagram, the whole thing. And so, yeah, we always tell parents every time we, you know, finish doing any kind of training is, no matter how scary it is, no matter how much they attack you for standing up for your kids, if you don't stand up for your children today, they will live on their knees tomorrow. Yeah. And so however hard it is for you now, it'll be 10 times harder for them later if you don't stand up for them.
0: Yep. Oh, these poor children. My goodness. All right. On that note, thank you guys.

0: just totally black-pilled at this point, and that's sad, and I want to get him kind of back, you know, in the fight. There's another fight that's going on the right now, and I think it's trying to make sense of how we got to this place, because there's always been, I think, on the right, in the conservative tradition in America, and you have to separate conservative traditions from America to the UK to the continent. There's different traditions. But in the American tradition, there's always been this fealty to the Declaration of Independence, the Constitution, and some of the traditional and classical liberal ideas that got us here. And now when people look at, you know, being $40 trillion in debt, and when they look at all of the various institutions that lied to them during COVID, when they look at the problems within our education system, when they look at the rash of gay race communism that seems to be so prevalent, and they're finding out that their tax dollars were actually financing a significant amount of it, they are understandably saying, I don't know what to trust anymore or who to trust anymore. And I think that's a perfectly reasonable question. What it's led some people to do is, I think, come to the inappropriate conclusion that the opposite of everything I believed was true. It's one thing to say, hey, these institutions have lied, and so now I'm going to be more skeptical of what they claim or what they say, or I'm going to back it up with other things. It's another thing to say, no, the opposite of what you said is true. And that's where you get certain people that are now saying, well, maybe we should reevaluate the good guys in World War II, or maybe we should. It's like, whoa, calm down a little bit, right? Two things can be true at once. Woke leftists can be out of their minds and, you know, openly hostile to the country, and Nazis can be bad too, right? Mm-hmm. Like we don't have to reevaluate everything, but we do have to have a coherent standard of truth. And I think that's where there's some problems right now, is that there's been a lot of us that we thought we could trust things that we've now realized we can't trust. And so now it's about grasping and trying to figure out, okay, what is actually true anymore? But in the process of doing that, we have to remain committed, not necessarily to a particular ideology, or you have to remain committed to objective truth.
1: Yeah.
0: Objective morality. And a process whereby we can review evidence, we can review facts, we can conduct analysis, and then we can come to logical conclusions. It's one of the reasons why when I stood up the art conference in London, I said, you know, you guys are all trying to save Western civilization. I'm going to be honest with you. I want to save Christendom, because I don't understand how Western civilization stands on something that isn't transcendent. And so... I think there's a good debate to be had. And unfortunately, what's going on right now is you have some people that the term woke right, there is such a thing as people that are woke right. But there's a lot of people that have been accused of it that I don't think it's appropriate. Mm-hmm. There are other people that are being accused of being, you're just a neocon. And it's like, no, they're not a neocon. So what I want is, once again, let's not adopt the debate tactics of the left, where the moment I disagree with any aspect that you say, I automatically assume that you're a horrible person or that you've been bought off. Because that's what the left did to us for decades. The moment, hey, I disagree with you on tax policy, you bigot. Like, what? How does this
2: racist?
1: Yeah.
0: Makes sense. But then I'm watching the same thing on the right, where we're talking about Iran.
1: Yeah.
0: And it's like, no, you're a traitor. Like, no, I think Iran's an enemy. I also think we should have a robust debate over timing and whether it made sense, or our objectives make sense at this point. Like, let's have a discussion. But everything right now is just, I am watching the debate tactics of the left more and more be adopted by elements of the right, and that concerns me.
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4: This yeah, I mean, you share, Nick, a lot of the diagnosis that, you know, Chris and I have done on this show about what's going on, which it begins with this kind of the field of information, the epistemic kind of landscape that everybody was standing on in like 2014 just kind of got pulled out from under everyone's legs. And we're suddenly looking down and going like, what is the ground truth that we're standing on? And nobody's quite sure anymore. And you see a lot of people trying to reconstruct this from scratch. Mm-hmm. And what that means is they're going down a lot of dead ends as they try to find out what is and isn't true. In particular, this sort of meta narrative that carried us through, and this sense of these kinds of symbols and information that we all learned, you know, in public schools growing up at the end of the 20th century. And so, yeah, people are trying to figure out again, okay, some of that was a lie. Some of the things that we were told, some of the things that was being sort of forced down our throats, was just untrue. It was just sort of factually wrong. But B was based on a kind of questionable moral ground and a real sort of a facility with history that didn't quite give us the full scope of what actually happened. And actually, what I want to say is that's true for World War II as well. And we should be able to say, okay, what actually were the terms of what happened there, and have a kind of adult conversation about that. I worry that maybe that's wishful thinking. I don't know that there is an adult conversation to be had there. Maybe we can. But okay, my question here, though, is, given this landscape we're now in, given the way that the right has now adopted a lot of the tactics that the left uses and uses these short-term pejoratives to talk about, you know, people that often obscure more than they reveal, whether they're talking about neocons or the woke right or racist Nazis or whatever else. How do we reconcile this? How do we bring this all back together and say, okay, we have some common interests here that we need to rally behind so that we can cohere this thing and move on? Because my concern is that the thing that this was all tethered to is Donald Trump, ultimately.
5: Yeah.
4: That only lasts for another 2 years. The one guy who unfortunately seemed to be able to kind of cohere this whole thing together was Charlie Kirk. He's gone. Okay. Yeah. So what now? How do we bring all this back to some center, some shelling point that we share and that we can sort of begin this campaign from that takes us into the next election and on beyond Trumpism?
6: I think there's a couple of things. I think what you just said is right about Donald Trump and Charlie Kirk, though. And I say this as someone who likes and admires, you know, both of them. But the reason why I think Charlie Kirk was much more stable glue is because Charlie Kirk didn't point to Charlie Kirk. Mm-hmm. Charlie Kirk always pointed higher than Charlie Kirk. And so as much as I admire Donald Trump for a variety of things, and I'm very grateful that he won the election and actively worked to get him elected, I've never thought that he actually had the ability to hold things together beyond his term. And I felt like Charlie really had the ability to do that because, again, Charlie pointed toward the transcendent. He pointed toward God. He pointed toward family and legacy. He pointed to those things that you build on that have a degree of permanence that go way beyond election cycles. I think as we look at the various debates that we're going to have in the right, there's a couple of things that we're struggling with. One is this idea that we have the system that we've put in place in the United States, which I believe across the course of history has been an incredible system. But we can also recognize that there were elements of it that have made it unable to protect itself. Now, I would argue that a system is just that. You have to put people into the system that actually believe in the system to protect it. So you can't just, well, the Constitution didn't protect itself. Well, the Constitution are ideas. Those ideas have to be defended and exercised by people. And when people do not exercise them effectively or correctly, you're going to have problems. By the same token, I do think we need to have a serious conversation about what's going on in this country right now, where a significant portion of our population hates the fundamentals of this country. They don't want to be American in any sense that we've experienced or we've appreciated that term for quite some time. The modern Democratic Party, the modern Democratic Party is now, they have chosen to be built on a series of ideological convictions which are antithetical to America. Mm-hmm. You cannot read the Declaration of Independence. You cannot read the Constitution. You cannot read the debates over the Constitution or the Federalist or even the Anti-Federalist Papers and come to the conclusion the Democratic Party is at all interested in preserving that. They're not. And they chose that. And so this poses a very important question. How do you deal with that? How do you confront opposition within your own country that fundamentally hates what you are? Mm-hmm. When Chuck Schumer is getting up there going, you know, this gosh, Abdul El-Sayed, he's really added a lot of life and energy to the Democratic Party. Are we serious right now? So a lot of the fight that's going on that you see between, like, say, an Orrin McIntyre and a James Lindsay is this back and forth of mistrust on whether or not the other one truly understands the problem and is willing to do what is necessary in order to save the country. And I did this episode, I did this series last year. It was What Should the Right Want? Here was one of the most fascinating things that came out of that series, because I talked to everyone from Doug Wilson to James Lindsay to Orrin McIntyre to Michael Knowles to, you know, Doc Turley, like a ton of people in there. And I asked them, what should we want on the right? And you know what I found fascinating? Diversity of opinions on what we should want, but none of them described a country I couldn't happily live in. Mm-hmm. There's not a single person on the left that would describe a country I would want to live in. Not a single one. And so I'm not asking the right to surrender on the things that they really want or to not debate the issues that are very important or dividing us right now. But I would like a little bit of perspective that we are up against another force that fundamentally hates what we have here and wants to alter it in ways I find completely unacceptable. So insofar as we debate, here's how I plan to debate. And I've done this before with James, with Orrin. When it's somebody that I think, okay, I feel like there's certain shared fundamentals and a shared commitment to truth. When I disagree, I will do so respectfully. I may do very passionately, but I will always attempt to do so respectfully. And I won't assume that you're bad or you're evil or you're paid off or whatever else it is. But I will engage with the arguments that I think are good, and I will engage with the arguments that I think are bad. All right. That is the courtesy I want to extend to people that I think generally fall on my side, have a standard for truth, and want to live in the sort of country that I think America represents. But right now, what I'm watching is we're treating each other like horrible enemies over stuff that I just don't think is reasonable.
5: Well, I would actually then kind of pose your own question directly to you, because I think it's a very pertinent question, which is, what do we do about a left that is organized fundamentally in opposition to the kind of America we'd like to see, that has entrenched itself in the institutions democratically and extra democratically? Mm-hmm. The public cities in red states are full of left-wing activists, for example. And then you have someone like an Abdul El-Sayed running in Michigan on a democratic platform, meaning he's competing for the votes and he could win the votes. But if your underlying argument is that that's fundamentally unacceptable, what is your recommended remedy? And where in this debate between a more nationalist right or a more liberal right, you know, like Orrin McIntyre or James Lindsay, you know, where do you ultimately land? What's the most persuasive line of argument for you?
6: I think the balancing act right now is, how do we protect principles without violating them? Right, that's the concern. Like, so if I want to preserve the Constitution, if I want to preserve the Declaration of Independence, if I want to preserve separation of powers, well, okay, I can't then create a authoritarian state that I use to then punish the left. Okay, but I do want to wrestle control away from culturally shaping institutions, from ideologies which I believe are absolutely poisonous and toxic. So what's the best way to do that? Well, some people will say the best way to do it is to take it over and then to push it in the direction that we want. And on some ways, I could see limited ability for that. But in other ways, I feel like this far simpler solution is, rather than taking over government apparatus to, let's say, like, for instance, the left wants to fund Planned Parenthood. Okay, should our response to that be to defund Planned Parenthood, or should our response to that be to not only defund Planned Parenthood, but now fund pro-life efforts that we want, right? And that's the critical conversation right there, because on some level, you're accepting the government as the primary mechanism to achieve your social and political aims.
5: But the government is the primary mechanism to achieve your political aims. That's in the Constitution. That's in the writings of John Adams. That's in the Federalist Papers.
6: The Federalist Papers
5: were for a strong government. We have a Constitution because the founders decided that the Revolution of 1776 was not sufficient in strength.
6: Yeah, the Articles of Confederation were not sufficient. Yeah. Well, and specifically not sufficient to deal with potentially foreign threats. But I reject the idea that the primary way that we achieve all of our obviously you have to use the government to solve political disputes to solve. The question is what constitutes political disputes? Right. There's a lot of things right now that the government is handling, especially at the federal level, that the federal level was never intended to handle. At best, it would have been state and local, it would have been state and local. At best, it would have been like, these are not issues for government to adjudicate. These are things that we handle through free people working in voluntary cooperation. It's stuff that we handle through the church. It's stuff that we handle through the family or maybe the local community. And so some of it is a reset, an orientation of actually getting back. There's a lot of people that say, I want to go back to the founding. No, they don't. They don't want to go back to what the founders actually originally put in place, right? They want a far more liberalized version of what the founders put into place. And so there is a place to say that the government can and should at times be used as a force to achieve political objectives.
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10: Nick, I am highly sympathetic
5: to these like libertarian impulses that I'm hearing you articulate here. Seriously, and I share a lot of those preferences, and I share these impulses as an aspirational model. And I think, you know, given the right set of circumstances, that ought to be, you know, how we're orienting our preferences. On the other hand, I'm sitting here going, okay, look, you can't just unilaterally abdicate the responsibility to take over these centers of power, these levers of power. Mm-hmm. And if the right, which I've seen happen, you know, I live in a state that has the same kind of libertarian impulse, yeah, where they want to remove themselves because they say correctly that this isn't the appropriate place for the government to come in and direct private life and direct people's sort of experiences and try to nudge their behaviors in one way or the other. But what happens is not that then that place stays free of control. It's just opening space for the left to come in and say, okay, well, if you don't want to hold these levers of power, we will. And so I look at something like higher ed and I go, that's fine. We could sort of remove ourselves from government control of the public school system, but that doesn't actually change the fact that the public schools are going to be a powerful force in American life, that there are going to be these credentialing monopolies within higher ed that determine who becomes lawyers and doctors and so on. And I don't know if it's realistic that we can remove those levers of power from the field.
6: Here's the question, right? It's not the idea. If you look at a lot of the most liberal institutions, culturally shaping institutions within the country, and then you draw a line back to when did they start becoming so liberal? It's when the government started playing a far more active role in their management, right? So when I look at higher ed didn't always used to be, you know, this bastion of leftist ideology. Right. But when you have a combination of leftist politicians who then use tax dollars in order to push it into leftist institutions in order to achieve leftist aims, well, then, yeah, you have a lot more of that. Now, there's a couple different ways you can deal with that. You can say, I want to leave the apparatus in place, but I only want conservatives to be able to control it. OK, what's the plan to do that? Because I think that is an equally difficult plan. And then long term, how do you sustain it? Because I think that's an equally difficult plan. So here's what I'll say. I live in Tennessee. Tennessee just passed a resolution earlier this year that declared June Nuclear Family Month.
4: Okay.
6: And I watched a bunch of libertarians go, this is so cringe. This is so stupid. Why did they do this? And I looked at my libertarian friends and I said, shut up. Like, well, what? You really need the government to say? No, I don't need the government to tell me that nuclear families are a good idea. I need the government to tell anybody that's potentially wanting to move to Tennessee, this is what we believe in Tennessee. And if you don't like that, perhaps you should go elsewhere. So I didn't mind this use of government power in order to establish certain cultural things that, no, these are things that we believe. So I'm not libertarian in the sense that I just want hands off and laissez-faire with respect to all of our social policies, right? You know, hey, if you want to buy cocaine and a hooker, go for it, right? As long as you're not hurting anybody. Like, that's not me. By the same token, I think we should be careful on when we have power, there are certain ways that we should use power in order to achieve good conservative aims. And there are certain institutions that we should just tear down and shouldn't exist. I don't want a conservative Department of Education at the federal level. I don't want a Department of Education at the federal level. Now, insofar as something is going to exist, do I want it run by conservatives? Yes, I do. And I realize I don't get everything I want overnight. And so that some things are incremental. But I will still, at least for now, die on the hill of it's not a question of which there are some government agencies for which it is not a question of who runs it. It's a question of whether or not it should exist in the first place. And that doesn't mean that when a government, if the Department of Interior went away, we wouldn't cease to have an interior. Right. We would just deal with things differently. The federal government wouldn't be dealing with it. We'd have states dealing with it. We've had localities dealing with it. We'd have private property rights dealing with it. So that's the other thing, too. I want to envision a world that isn't just a question of who's controlling every single federal apparatus that we currently possess. Obviously, I want my side to win to the extent that, you know, we have a government. But I also want my side to once again reduce the scope of what government involves itself in.
5: So is this essentially, in your view, a debate between a more nationalistic and kind of federalist, let's say, you know, small f federalist party, which is saying we have a huge government, we have public institutions, and in fact, public universities have existed since the very beginning of the Republic. Harvard was written into the Constitution of Massachusetts in 1780. Thomas Jefferson founded the first large public university, University of Virginia. And so we have to grapple with the fact that they've existed forever. They're going to continue to exist. And then a more libertarian faction, which says, hey, actually, we should revive the ideas of mid-20th century Milton Friedman and Robert Nozick and Ludwig von Mises, whoever's the fashionable libertarian, and get rid of it all. And in that case, are we just repeating this debate that conservatives have been having since the 60s? And are we just spinning our wheels?
6: No, I think the problem is that we think as human beings, we're ever going to come up with a solution that is stable forever. I think history suggests that's not very realistic. So systems obviously adapt over time. So I think probably one of the most important quotes to just burn into everyone's, you know, mind right now is John Adams speaking about the Constitution, right? John Adams, who, by the way, was not a Christian in the sense that I'm a Christian. He didn't believe in the, you know, Trinity or the divinity of Christ but John Adams said that our Constitution is written for a moral and just people and is totally unsuited to the government of any other. Why? Well, because what John Adams understood and what the founding generation understood was that you are not going to you can't simply get people to regulate through your laws and political systems. There has to be something that your society believes in, some sort of social glue that holds them together, that provides a standard for objective truth, objective morality, right? Which leads to self-regulation, We don't have laws against murder because if we got them away, everyone would instantly go out and start murdering everyone. We have laws against murder in order to come up with a process to deal with it through our civil courts when it occurs. But more and more, we're getting to a point where we have a significant faction in this country that doesn't believe in objective morality and doesn't believe in objective truth. Well, that's to say they don't say they do. They've just created a different one. And that's the problem that you get into where people start asking these questions like, okay, how do you give an equal say to people that want to destroy you? Like for me, what's one of the first things I would do right now if I controlled the federal government? I would immediately get rid of the Hart-Celler Act. Why? Because the idea that we would just randomly import people from diametrically opposed cultures and civilizations is stupid. It makes no sense. And it's rooted in this perverse version of a liberal concept that believes in the equality of human beings. I believe in the equality of human beings before God. I don't believe in the equality of systems. I don't believe in the equality of culture. I don't believe in the quality of characteristics or attributes or talents. That's absurd. A child doesn't. I mean, that's ridiculous. And so there is this question on, okay, what should we do to protect our system? And that was easy when we were predominantly protecting it from people on the outside. Now we're having to protect it from people on the inside. And that is a far more difficult question because it's going to open us up within our presuppositions. Like this discussion right now on the libertarian approach versus the more what we might call nationalist or maybe conservative or dare even say post-liberal approach, right, is how do we wield power to protect the system when the enemy's inside the gates? And that's a difficult question. And I don't think people that are trying to honestly grapple with it deserve to be called woke right. Or you know, traitors to the Constitution. I think we need to really look at that because I don't see it is fine to have a generally tolerant society when you're talking about when you have cultural homogeneity. I didn't say racial homogeneity. I said cultural homogeneity. When everyone generally agrees on the moral fabric and the general rules in which the system works, you can have a high trust society all day long. You need very, very few laws because people just naturally understand the rules. When you mass import a bunch of people, very, very different rules, diametrically opposed to your own, and now we say, no, we've got to treat everything like it's the same. That's absurd.
4: Yeah, and also give up on the project of assimilation, okay, which has happened over the last several decades.
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4: That are induced by this kind of feedback loop and the anger, that the sort of emotional response, the negative emotional response becomes its own dopamine hit. You go looking for that anger. It actually, you're feeling something at least.
15: Yeah.
4: Okay. And that's better than just being completely inert. And I think there is a real tendency to want to go look for things to be angry about. And by the way, they're everywhere. It's easy to find them if you're looking for them. And I think a lot of people do get trapped in this cycle of just trying to find reasons to be angry rather than trying to find reasons to be optimistic and find the little cracks, the little seams in the facade where they can sneak through and make sort of better lives for themselves.
15: Well, I was just talking to two gentlemen the other day, and they're both pastors, and they were asking about the relationship crisis. And I said, I consider one of the most important things I ever did as a father was not just teaching my daughters what they should expect from a man, but what their future husband should be able to expect from them.
4: Yeah, yeah.
15: Because there's been too little of that. In fact, one of the gentlemen I was talking to, brilliant pastor out of Birmingham, he said, the problem is men have been lied about and women have been lied to. Men have been lied about is everything. You're the problem for everything. Women have been lied to is, you're wonderful and perfect and there's nothing wrong with you. And that is a very, very pernicious arrangement when you think about it. It would have been far less destructive if they had lied about both of us or lied to both of us. But the fact that they lied about men and to women created an adversarial relationship with women, which is also unique in human history. But this is one of the reasons why, and I think the church has an important role to play here. My wife, I talk about biblical masculinity. What does it mean to be a biblical man? And then for a while there, I was asking my wife, could you please do one on biblical femininity? And she goes, do you just want me to talk about the problems of feminism? I'm like, no, I don't want you to give them something to avoid. I want you to give them something to strive to. Mm-hmm, mm-hmm. Right. And it was amazing as the moment she started doing it, women lined up to ask her questions. What about this? Or what about that? Or, I really want to be a wife and a mother, but I honestly feel like it's almost like I'm betraying my sex if that's what I really want instead of being a doctor or whatever else. And it's been these conversations where, and again, that's not to say that every woman has to, can't work in the professional field. That's not the point. The point is about priorities and social manipulation. And it's amazing how the more young women can look to other women, whether it's my wife, Tina, whether it's Allie Beth Stuckey, whether it's Alicia Childers, whether it's Isabel Brown, whoever it is, the more they can look to other women that are saying, no, it is perfectly natural and good and wonderful for you to want this for yourself. And this is actually one of the most important things you could ever do with your time. But oh, by the way, if you want a good marriage, this idea that you don't got to change, you're on crack. First of all, I tell young women on this who will come to me like, Nick, I can't find a good conservative man. I'm like, okay, there's 30% of women that identify as conservative and there's 70% of men that identify as conservative. Yeah. You are in the target rich environment.
5: It's like being a woman at an engineering college.
15: Yes.
5: Like, come on.
15: Yeah.
5: Like, you can find a boyfriend.
15: The more I talk to them, the more I realize they're like, your standard's way too high.
5: Yeah.
15: And they're like, no, I'm listening to all the things you say. I'm like, I'm sorry. Do you think I was all the things I was at 20?
5: Yeah, yeah.
15: I got married at 19. My wife will tell you right now. In fact, she told this to a group once. It was a
5: work in progress at that point, huh?
15: Yeah. She told a group once. She's like, no. I bought low.
5: Yeah, that's it, man.
15: Low, right? I understood. Yeah. Like, I assessed Nick based off of his character, his faith, the things that he wanted. We talked about those things. And then I realized that I would be a part of making him the man he was going to be, and he was going to be a part of making me the woman I was going to be. And so when you have a little grace for one another, when you recognize the character and the potential, all of a sudden you have this ability to build something. Mm-hmm. You know, if you're stepping in expecting a finished product, well, then I got news for you. Why would the finished product want you? Like, are you a finished product? And it's amazing how when you raise your kids with that mindset, my oldest daughter got married at 21. My youngest daughter will probably be married by 2021. Why? Well, because they went into their relationships, first of all, not sleeping around. Second of all, they went into their relationships thinking, no, I expect certain things from my husband, but my husband also expects certain things from me. And when we actually come together and we realize that we're there to collaborate, not compete with one another, we're going to be able to have a wonderful marriage. Mm-hmm. And if you can do something as simple as train your kids that way, and then most importantly, model it with your wife, all of a sudden you're giving them something to aspire to. They no longer think it's crazy because of the statistics, because the only statistic that mattered to them was the one that was in their household every day when they woke up. And that is, mom and dad figured this out. And if I listen to mom and dad, they're going to help me figure it out. Mm-hmm. And that's powerful.
5: It's really interesting because I agree. And that's exactly, you're exactly right in your diagnosis. And yet I'm looking at this recent story that was kind of horror and amazement and consternation, which is Alexandria Ocasio-Cortez is like the opposite archetype of femininity. She has this massive following. Millions of young American women love her. And in recent weeks, she's done something that I've kind of been like transfixed by because it's so out of my realm of understanding, which is she had this like goofy boyfriend for 10 years. She finally got rid of him. They had a 4-year engagement. That's never a good sign. And now she is documenting in excruciating detail, like down to like selfie videos of her injecting herself with hormones, her campaign at, I don't know, 37, 38 years old to start freezing her eggs. Mm-hmm. And this is like dystopian to me. And I'm thinking like, I'm trying to understand this. And it's like, are there like millions of people that for whom this is like a heroic journey? This is aspirational. This is good. Can you help me understand why she might be doing this? What does it mean about that side of kind of liberal femininity? Yeah. And are people cheering this on? What is going on?
15: Well, I think it's interesting that it's not that feminists hate masculinity. They just prefer it when it's demonstrated by women. here's the issue. I had a woman send me a message a while back, and she goes, you know, I would really like it if you would talk about this on your show and maybe include Tina on it. She goes, but I would love for you to talk about the extreme fear of men that other women kind of induce. And she was talking about her, I promise this relates. She was talking about how when she found the man that she wanted to marry, she, you know, loved him and great and good moral character. And her mother just kept causing her to be afraid. Like, well, you better have this and you better have an exit strategy. And you better have some money set aside and you better have your own account and you better have this. And because what happens if he beats you or if he leaves you? It was this constant push to be afraid of the man I wanted to marry. And the reason why I bring up this particular story is because the social dynamics with women are very, very important. The way that female aggression is realized is through gossiping, shaming, rallying, right? It's this idea of excluding you from the group is they ostracize. Yeah, yeah. And that's female aggression. Male aggression is very different. We hit each other, right? And then half the time when we hit each other, we're like, you know what? You're okay, right?
5: Let me help you up, man.
15: Yeah, it is what it is. Like, you know what? You can take a punch, dude. We're cool, right? That's not it. When they get into these social situations, and they get ostracized from them, it's almost like, I'm going to get in trouble for saying this. It's almost cult-like in the sense that like you lose everything.
4: Yeah, unpersoned.
15: And so they can really pay a price for being excluded from the group. which creates obviously a huge pull and a draw to follow the rules of the group. And I think that there's natural and biological reasons why women are also very, very keen to try to create social cohesion within the group, to try to make sure that people are happy and things are stable and nobody gets violent or leaves or whatnot. Like, those things all make sense. But what ends up happening is when you have a predominant culture within feminism or within femininity, well, now all of a sudden to break away from that, you pay a real price for that I don't think men understand on the same level. And so when you see something like Ocasio-Cortez, or you see like Gloria Steinem, or you see like going back to Simone de Beauvoir, where they all believe that feminism was part of a revolutionary project. This was not just about empowering women. This was empowering a certain kind of woman. And a big part of that drive has been, we fought for you to have these opportunities. And if you waste those opportunities by getting married young and being a wife and being a mother, you have betrayed everyone that fought and bled to give you these opportunities. Simone de Beauvoir went so far to say in a debate that women should not be afforded the ability to choose to be a wife and a mother because it would disrupt the revolutionary gains that they've made. So again, that used to be all contained within the university. Mm-hmm. Now it's everywhere. Mm-hmm. Now it's everywhere. And then look at what is the primary way by which the left gains credibility with other people on the left? Trauma and intersectional politics. So I have to be a victim of something in order to establish my credentials with you. So now all of a sudden we have this perfect storm where women are told that you can wait to have kids, despite the fact that it becomes much more difficult, much more expensive. And then when they get to that point and all of a sudden it becomes much more difficult and much more expensive and they're frustrated about it, who are they offered as the villain? It's men again. It's society. Mm-hmm. We didn't do enough to support you. Right. It's never a result of your own actions, because in order for it to be your own actions, or in order for the feminist trope to be a lie, now you have to reject the group. And there's a powerful pull to not be rejected by the group.
4: Yeah.
15: And so so the fact that Alexandria Ocasio-Cortez is going through this process. And by the way, I thought it was funny when someone came up and said, I heard you broke up with your 10-year, you know, boyfriend and 4-year fiance. Would you like to talk about it? I don't talk about my personal life.
14: Just wondering, are you and Riley Roberts still together?
16: I don't comment on my private life, but thank you.
14: Your mother said she loves Riley and wants to see you guys get married. Is she going to get her wish?
16: Again, I don't comment on my private life, but thank you.
15: Okay, here I am injecting myself. With, you know, like, yeah, what a joke, right? But again, all of this, as she does this, though, it doesn't take away from her credibility. It adds to it, because now there's another intersectional point. Now there's another trauma that she's experienced. Now there's another thing that she has to go through, which allows her to talk about how the system is rigged from preventing women from getting what they want. And I just think it's horribly destructive, but I think in a very perverse way, it makes sense when you start to understand the group dynamics and what they're operating from.
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5: Like maybe a little bit, Trad. Like there was a suggestion that having kids still matters. It's still an aspirational goal, which I find, well, you know, at least somewhat.
18: It's an option. She's maintaining optionality.
15: Yeah.
18: She's maintaining the option to be a mother later.
5: Yeah.
18: But it's a kind of infinite delay, which is to say, you know, I could do it at 45 or 50 or, you know, 68 years old through a surrogate. And it's reducing womanhood to a biological technology. Oh, I can preserve infinite optionality. I can violate the kind of natural biological clock you're talking about. And to me, what felt so voyeuristic and so off-putting about it was just that. It's like you're reducing something to a technological, economic, and material question. Mm-hmm. When actually, no. What I think Nick has said very, very nicely, which is actually, no, it's all of these other things that are important about it. The science of the sperm and the egg and this is almost incidental to the bigger spiritual, social, moral questions that are around it. And actually, AOC is basically saying none of those moral or human relationship questions matter. Mm-hmm. I'm just, you know, freezing the egg. I mean, it's a very powerful symbol, freezing the egg. You know, and look, the egg's going to be frozen forever. It's going to be like that, the fish sticks at the bottom of your freezer. You're never going to get to it.
15: Yeah.
18: Well, your kids are going to be 29 years old and you're finally going to be like, oh, I found the fish sticks. You know, maybe I'll bake the fish sticks.
15: I think for the more skeptical version of me says for her that, it's not genuine.
18: Yeah.
15: It's another demonstration of her taking power over her own body. So if I want to have kids, one, I don't need my fiance, because that would have been the easiest answer, right? Get married and start having kids.
18: Yeah.
15: No, I'm dumping this guy and I'm going to freeze my eggs because I'm still the one in charge of everything. And it's still all about her.
5: What's even more vulgar is that it's just this pure political calculation.
15: Yeah.
5: She's thinking to herself, my constituency is full of people who share this experience, and I just want to have this experience vicariously for them. We can all participate in this together. And it's just like, this is good for me politically. Like nothing else matters.
15: Yeah.
5: This is just going to get a lot of hits on social media. And like Chris Rufo is going to talk about it on the podcast. And then this is all good. This is just like part of the political plan here.
18: Damn it. We're falling for it again. Yeah. We've been tricked yet again.
15: Well, but I think that the sad part is that I don't see any scenario where she doesn't come out of this lonely. And you know, it, but part of it is this, like when you start treating everything like it's a social construct instead of something being part of a created order, I think sooner or later you wake up to the fact that you were wrong. And it was interesting because I think it was Gloria Steinem who spent all this time talking about how, you know, patriarchal and oppressive marriage was. And then one day she got married. And a lot of people were like, what the hell? And she goes, well, every woman's got to choose what's best for her. It's like, okay. That sounds very nice. Famous, popular, influential, rich Gloria Steinem, but you gave this same narrative to a lot of other women that are not going to be able to just change course in their mid 30s, 40s, or 50s,
4: yeah,
15: the way you were able to. So where's the sense of betrayal there? And more and more, yeah, I spent a good part of my life trying to come up with like, okay, what are the good logically consistent, you know, empirically valid answers for the various questions that I get asked? And more are, I'm very comfortable with because the Bible says so.
18: Right? At a certain point, yeah.
15: And it's like, because here's the other thing I've noticed. They don't seem to have any sort of commitment to deeply logically consistent, empirically valid answers. They just assert things constantly. You know, this whole Anne Hathaway speech that is making the rounds, where it's like, oh, this myth of, you know, all the other races orbiting whiteness. And I'm sitting here going, what the hell are you talking about, right? This myth that, you know, homosexuality or transgender orbits heterosexuality. Like, yeah, it does, because without a heterosexuality, you don't get it. You don't get the species. And I'm looking at this stuff going, this is the most sophisticated gobbledygook I've ever heard from people. It's nonsense said in a sophisticated way. And more when I look at young people that are just inundated with this, people in their late teens, early 20s who are looking for answers, I'll say, look, I will be, ask me whatever question you want. I'll be happy to walk through logically, empirically, historically, why I think of something. I said, but I would like you to just consider this. While you're considering all of the other things, like men can be born women and women can become men and everything else, consider this. What if men and women are fundamentally different, mm-hmm. morally equal, should be equal before the law, but fundamentally different with respect to our, not just our biological makeup, but generally speaking, the things which tend to motivate and animate us. What if there are certain roles and responsibilities that men and women are supposed to play within relationships? And I don't mean rigid responsibilities like she has to stay at home and he has to work. But what if we just entertain this idea for a moment? And by that, I mean the idea which animated civilization for 5,000 years. What if instead of just looking back at all of the whole of human history and being like, those guys were all idiots, they're definitely not as smart as my local communist barista, right? What if there was some, you know, historical and collective wisdom that was attained over time? And what if you oriented your life in accordance with that, instead of what the latest pop culture, social media trend and or professional study out of a liberal arts university has discovered about reality that bears, it makes no sense. Mm-hmm. Is it at least worthy to consider those things? And men are more willing to say, yeah, because they've been dumped on this whole time. But young women, especially, it's almost like they feel like they're betraying the group. Mm-hmm. If they give into the notion that, gosh, maybe I don't want any of this crap. Maybe this doesn't work. But it's amazing how when people finally embrace it, it's almost like the shackles come off. It's almost like they've been truly liberated from all of the liberation they were promised. And all
18: that's it.
15: Yeah.
18: Yeah, that's it. You have to actually have limits. A world without limits is actually impossible to live in. Mm-hmm. So, okay, this is, you're making a lot of sense to me. And last question is this. For young men who are grappling with these questions, there's millions of people in the United States. What would you recommend? Is there a book or an author or a source that you feel like has offered you value that you feel like would be valuable for others? Is there like a place to go?
5: that you'd recommend?
15: I mean, is this where I shamelessly plug my book?
5: Yeah. Please. Yeah, please do.
15: So I wrote a book called The Man Book, and it's a very easy pick it up, put it down sort of book. You don't got to read it all the way through, but it's basically 53 lessons I learned being a man, a husband, a father, a soldier, an elected official, an entrepreneur. Like, this is just the stuff I've learned, a lot of it the hard way. And some of it's just good stuff for men how to know. So it's everything from how to successfully argue with your wife to, you know, how to pit a car, because you never know. And it's really cool to know how to do. So I got a lot of stuff in there. The Warrior Poet Way by John Lovell is another book I highly respect, because he talks a lot about this idea of man is not just supposed to be a barbarian, and man is not supposed to be effeminate. Man is supposed to be both the warrior and the poet, right? The warrior and the romantic. And he really talks about what that looks like too, again, from a biblical perspective that I really appreciate. By the way, never tell John Lovell I said anything nice about him in public. Anyway. Then there's other things that I think that are important for people to read to kind of get an understanding of what's going on just in the world right now. Frank Turek's The War on Reality just came out. I recommend that. There's another one, anything by Thomas Sowell, but I encourage people to read A Conflict of Visions, because I think A Conflict of Visions does a really good job kind of explaining the philosophical battle that's been going on. And he wrote the book decades ago, and it's very relevant today. But those are just some things that I would recommend people kind of pick up and read through, both on the idea of masculinity and relationships, but then also just trying to kind of make sense of the craziness. Mere Christianity is another book I always recommend to people. Because one of the things I really stress on is, regardless of what you think about God, it will form the foundation of your worldview. And so devoting the appropriate amount of time to truly understanding that and developing is absolutely essential in order to develop a comprehensive worldview that can sustain you.
5: All right. Well, that's it. I appreciate it. And great to meet you. New colleague at The Blaze. Lomas and I are excited to see where you go next.
15: No, you guys as well. Thank you very much.
17: Thanks, Nick. Take care.
15: Thank you.
19: I don't think that we need feminism. I think we need Christianity.
20: I mean, you're accused of taking a pastor's position because you're doing these big
19: events. Which, of course, I'm not. I don't shepherd a flock.
20: Peter Thiel has been going around talking about the Antichrist.
19: And for some reason, Israel has become the central question that we need to answer on the right, that has become like the defining feature and the dividing line on the right.
20: Allie, people say you are the next Charlie Kirk. What? Is that good, bad? How do you react to that? How do you feel about that?

0: I started coming to Blaze Studios 2017. So now it's been 9 years. I think 9 years, February of 2017.
1: And you were just doing, if I remember right, you were just doing videos in your car.
0: Yeah.
1: I mean, it's crazy.
0: Car, apartment. Yeah, that's all I was doing. And I was not here for a media opportunity. I was here to take a tour of the studio where Glenn Beck was and Dana Lash was.
1: Yeah.
0: And I, through like a series of strange little connections, just got connected to Dana Lash's producer. And he was like, well, I'll give you a tour. I was like, a tour? That's amazing. And so I toured the studio and a producer said, I think I've seen your stuff on Facebook. Do you want to do a Facebook Live for us? And that's how it started.
1: Yeah, it's amazing, isn't it?
0: Yeah.
1: I remember really early on, I've met a ton of millionaires, and I've met a ton of really powerful, famous people that don't have any money and don't have any fame because they're just not willing to do the one thing, whatever it is, the
0: right.
1: one thing that, you know, and sometimes it's just, I expect it.
0: Yeah.
1: I expect, well, I'm going to be, you know, whatever. And they won't work for it or whatever it is. I don't know. I mean, coming through the Blaze door, we now have the Secretary of Defense, Pete Hegseth.
0: Yeah.
1: We've had so many people come through these doors. You are one who I think is, and I told you this, I think, at some point, a legitimate, star is not the right word, a legitimate force to be reckoned with. And I'm so excited for you.
0: Well, thank you for saying that. We had a lot of conversations early on, and of course, I'm nobody walking in, and Glenn Beck and is like, oh, he wants to talk to us in his office with Lawrence Jones. And I mean, very intimidating situation. And I remember something that you said that I was like, I do not want to agree with that. I do not want to believe that. You said, and this is paraphrasing, that you are never going to be able to meet a moment that you did not prepare for. And you talked about the importance of experience, preparation, and hard work. And here I am a few months in to my media career. And I'm like, but I feel like maybe just raw talent is fine. I feel like you could just, you know, you get there and you have enough just raw ability to take you over. But truly, every single new opportunity I've had, it's not, I don't look and I'm not like, wow, I'm so glad that I was so talented, or I'm so glad that I just had that natural gift. No, I look back and say, oh, that thing 5 years ago prepared me for this thing.
1: Yes.
0: Oh, that thing that I've been doing on my podcast, that is actually what prepared me to debate 20 liberals in a circle on that Jubilee video. It wasn't raw talent. It was preparation and hard work. So now almost 10 years in, I can agree with Glenn Beck.
1: Yeah, that's good. I wish more people felt that way. Can I talk to you about that circle? Because I watched you. You were so good. Charlie had that too. I cannot do that. I would lose my mind.
0: No,
1: I have.
0: You could totally do it.
1: Oh, I don't think so.
0: You could. You could. But, you know, it was such an interesting thing because I had watched Charlie's and they were so ruthless to Charlie. They were so mean. They were personal about his appearance, about his kids. And so that's what I was expecting. Now, this was the day before Charlie's memorial. So just a couple weeks after he died. And I was expecting vitriol. I even thought they might bring him up in some kind of like attacking way, knowing that we were, you know, that we were friends. But actually, I sat down and the first thing that this person said to me, his name was Gilbert, was, I am so sorry about your friend Charlie. And I don't know why they cut that out of the final cut, but that really softened everything. So as much as I want to say, well, it was just me, it was my kindness, it was my charm, really, that softened everything from the get-go. And that kind of set us up, I think, to have a productive debate.
1: That is something that people don't do. I've done so many interviews with people on the other side of the table. And I can come in with a perfectly great attitude. But if they don't want to do, if they don't want to have a great attitude, it's over.
0: Yeah.
1: It's just over. It takes both sides to sit down and go, I actually want to talk to you.
0: Right.
1: You know what I mean? I want to learn something.
0: Yeah.

0: about you. I want to understand something about you without an agenda. And that just doesn't happen. Do you think that happened because it was the day before the memorial?
1: I think that was part of it. And in a way, I felt that that was a weakness because I was so tired and I was so sad and all of these things. But God really used something really ugly and dark to bring glory to himself and actually create a good debate. And also, to your point, I saw it as my goal to persuade the person across from me. I was not thinking, how can I clip this? Can I get this point in? Or what is this person going to think? It's too many things to think about. I thought, how can I persuade the person across from me? I don't know if I accomplished that, but I think it's a better mentality than just thinking about performing for the camera.
0: I wonder how you would react, because I believe the only way to persuade somebody is to listen to them and care about them. And I think you're saying that when you're like, how do I persuade this person? You were like, you matter.
1: Yeah.
0: Where so much of the dialogue, and especially what you see online, you're just an object, you know, and I'm just performing on you for that. And nothing happens. Nothing good happens from that.
1: Yeah. I'm sure that you've done a lot of interviews where the person interviewing you is not looking at you. They're looking through you. They're thinking about their next question. They're not listening to you at all. And I can't do that. That's not because I'm a good person, but I can't think about something else while someone else is talking to me. So I think just the art of listening and then responding to what someone actually said, not just saying what you want to say, is something that's lost, but really important.
0: So where are we? Let me do one more question, kind of on the Charlie Kirk thing. I think that when evil showed up and sickness, whatever.
1: Yeah.
0: Shoots Charlie.
1: Yeah.
0: He knew there would be an equal or opposite reaction. I think he was hoping for everybody to cheer him on and say, you know, what a great thing that is. But what happened was not an equal reaction. Hmm. It was opposite, but it was not equal. And I really feel like God showed up. You were at the funeral. I was at the funeral. I've never felt anything like that. Mm-mm. God was there. And you could, it was like an ocean wave. People started talking about politics and it would withdraw.
1: Yeah.
0: And then they would talk about God again and it would come rolling back in. It was amazing to feel it. But then we went into this period immediately where the right is tearing itself apart. And I don't want to make this about personalities or any of that. But the right is tearing itself apart and people are starting to believe things that I believe an equal and opposite reaction.
1: Yeah.
0: I think Satan came in, saw what God was doing, and Satan came in and was like, oh yeah, watch this.
1: Yeah.
0: I mean, I feel like we're watching the big boys play right now, and we're just pawns on a table in a way.
1: Yeah. You know?
0: Because the evil that is happening we're just being poisoned by lies, I think, right now.
1: Yeah.
0: You know, what was said about Charlie's wife and just all of this stuff.
1: Mm-hmm.
0: It's just so bad. And we're fighting things like, you know, Jews don't run the world. We're fighting things that are so anti-Semitic that I didn't think we had to fight that anymore. I knew anti-Semitism existed, but there's a difference between disagreeing with Israel, you can do that all day long, and what is being said to take the Jew out of Judeo-Christian heritage.
1: Mm.
0: Does that make sense?
1: Mm-hmm. Yeah.
0: Do you have any thoughts on where we're at on this? What is happening to us? How is this happening so rapidly?
1: Yeah. I have a lot of thoughts. One, I did not appreciate while Charlie was alive that he gatekept the crazy, that he was kind of holding back these radical forces on the right, some of the people that, you know, truly hate Jewish people, not just those who disagree with Israel.
0: Because there's nothing wrong with that. We can disagree with Israel all you want.
1: No, and I don't even talk about foreign policy that much. And if you say something like this, they'll call you some kind of radical Zionist. I don't even really talk about that much. I don't really care what someone thinks about Israeli policy one way or the other. But it So he was kind of holding back some truly radical forces and gatekept that and built a coalition that excluded some of those toxic forces on the right. And he also kind of cooled the tensions between those who disagreed, especially about Israel. Like, he would bring someone like Josh Hammer and then Dave mm-hmm. Smith and have them duke it out mm-hmm. on stage. And that was kind of his peace through strength strategy mm-hmm. to continue to build this broad coalition that will vote Republican mm-hmm. and have liberty-minded candidates in office. But then when he went away, those fights that were kind of maybe happening behind doors that were not happening in public for the sake of respect for Charlie are now happening. And some of the debates that were going on that were moderated by the moderate of Charlie Kirk are no longer being moderated. The moderator isn't there anymore. And so now they're truly duking it out in a personal and ugly way. So that's part of what I see going on politically. Now, some people are demoralized by that. I understand people watching AmFest and being like, this feels, for the regular person, they're like, this feels like drama that I'm not really a part of mm-hmm. and that doesn't really care about mm-hmm. me. But I do just want to say that on the right, we're trying to build something. And on the left, they're trying to destroy something. If you're trying to destroy something, you do not have to agree on what tools you use.
0: Yes.
1: You don't have to agree on the materials. You mm-hmm. don't have to agree on a foundation. You can take Islam. You can take Marxism. You can take whatever it is. And you can just tear down the edifice of Western civilization. But if you're trying to build something, as we are on the right, if you're trying to preserve Western civilization, you have to agree on the materials, the tools, when and how you use them. And most importantly, on what the foundation is. And so that is...
0: And there's nothing wrong with a healthy debate that I'm going right. to disagree with, as long as it is a balanced debate with, you know, Hannity and Combs always killed me because yeah. I know Roger Ailes.
1: Oh,
0: I know
1: remember
0: exactly
1: Hannity
0: what
1: he, and Combs when yeah. I was little.
0: And I know exactly...
1: That.
0: Why was it that Combs
1: right.
0: looked the way Combs did?
1: Yeah.
0: I mean, Roger is a very visual person.
1: Yeah.
0: He did that for a reason. I want to come in with both sides having equal power, equal, you know, intelligence, and really having a strong debate
1: yeah.
0: with no straw men.
1: Yeah.
0: There's nothing wrong with that.
1: No.
0: But it seems like some people think there is something wrong with that.
1: Yeah.
0: And on both sides, I don't even know which side. I mean, because both sides are like, shut up, shut up, shut up, shut up, shut up.
1: Yeah.
0: We're not going to solve anything. I mean, unless you're wrestling with these things
1: yeah.
0: and we can't stand up and say, no, this is where you're wrong.
1: Yeah.
0: This is where I think you're right or wrong.
1: Yeah.
0: I don't know if we make any progress. And I think that's what Charlie yeah. was trying to do.
1: Yes. And I think that's what we are still trying to do. We're trying to define our terms, but we lost our moderator. We lost our gatekeeper. We lost the coalition builder. So we're just trying to find politically our footing. And for some reason, Israel has become the central question that we need to answer on the right, that has become like the defining feature and the dividing line on the right. And so we are trying to figure that out, and we can talk more about that. But on the spiritual level, I mean, there's a reason it's called spiritual warfare.
0: Mm-hmm.
1: Yes, I believe revival was and is still happening post-Charlie Kirk. But it's not like Satan was going to be like, drat. I didn't
0: right.
1: see that coming.
0: Yeah,
1: like, oh,
0: correct.
1: Dang it. Like, he, of course, was going to say, whoa, we don't want unity among Christians. We don't want unity on the side of what is good and right and true. Like, we've got to tear that down as much as we possibly mm-hmm. can and get them focused on the wrong things. And that's not to say that people asking legitimate questions of the federal government or the
0: no.
1: state government when it comes to Charlie Kirk or demonic forces, I'm not saying that. But those purposely drawing our eyes away from Christ, away from what is true, away from revival and into true conspiracy and slander and a lot of the stuff that we're seeing, I do think that that is the power of darkness rearing its ugly head against revival.
0: Too.
1: Yeah.
0: Equal and opposite reaction. Satan shows up. It's God's turn.
1: Yeah.
0: I mean, I think we're going to see a response to this. You know, there's a difference between revival and an awakening.
1: Yeah.
0: And lots of bad things happen during revivals. Awakenings are when you apply those things, when you start to look at, oh, I just found out about this Jesus guy, and I found out about this and this and this, and wow, I want to change my life. And then you go, but I like some of these things. but I'm not going to do them anymore because they're not good. And you start applying the hard lessons. Do we have the... I remember hearing, we're a fast food, culture. Oh my gosh, fast food is slow now.
1: Yeah.
0: Do we have the stamina to do the hard things? Do you think that's a part of those under 35?
1: I think my bigger question is, I was studying the difference between revival and awakening too, and what are some characteristics of them? One of them is a widespread desire to see Christ glorified rather than the self.
0: Mm-hmm.
1: And that is what I wonder, in our performance-based culture, in our everything is content culture, are we interested in the mostly unseen and unsung self-denial that is required of all Christians, mm-hmm. that isn't pretty, that doesn't get likes, that is really about repentance and letting go of things like vanity and pride? I say that as a person who creates content. I think that is an honest question that is not even just about instant gratification, but are we willing to go all in on the gory, nitty gritty Christianity of our ancestors, of those that have gone before us? Because if it is warfare, it's not always pretty and it's not always
0: aesthetic. What are those things?
1: Well, repenting of your sin and denying the things that you want to do in exchange for what God calls you to do is individual. I mean, sin isn't individual. We know it's defined by God's word as missing the mark of what he says is good, right, and true. But the individual call on your life, it might mean leaving the current job that you're in. It might mean deleting social media. It might mean taking the less lucrative path because it's the one that God calls you on. It might mean being courageous and losing friendships and losing opportunities and losing comfort because you said the true thing and shared the gospel.
0: There ever been something that you've been really felt like, okay, this came from God, that you were like, man, I'm glad you asked. I really want to do that.
1: I don't know. That's a good question. I think that I can't always see the end result of what God is calling me to do. It's definitely met with a tentative, are you sure?
0: Right.
1: Right.
0: I mean, because I don't know if, God doesn't have to tell me, you should go on vacation. I got that one down.
1: Thanks.
0: You should sleep a little bit more.
1: Yeah.
0: God has to tell me the things to do with your life that I'm like, I don't want to do that. I don't want to be that guy. I don't want to. No, I like this part of my life. God, when he comes in, and for me, this is the struggle, and this may just be me. This is the struggle for me is he's always telling me the things, not all of them, but some of the things that I like to do. He's saying, you really should do this. And that's always less lucrative. That's always the harder road. That's always the thing that I'm like, but I'll get killed if not.
1: Right.
0: You know what I mean? Yeah.
1: Yeah.
0: And it always works out to be better, at least personally.
1: Yeah.
0: Once you get through it, you're like, oh my gosh, I can't believe I ever wanted to be that. This is so much better.
1: Yeah.
0: But it's, I don't see a big movement towards that.
1: Yeah. I don't know. R.C. Sproul, I'm paraphrasing, he was a theologian and he died in 2017, I believe, but he said, Christ did not die so that you could do the things you already wanted to do before you became a Christian, so that you could get all of the things that your heart already desired before that you were a Christian. He gives you a new heart mm-hmm. with new desires that is different and better and deeper and more difficult than the things that you desired before. And I do think it is repentance that is the difficult part of Christianity. I read that there is this OnlyFans star who recently became mm-hmm. a Christian. I hope it's genuine and got baptized and all of that. And one thing that she said in an interview, I think it was to Us Weekly, she said, I'm just not a traditional Christian. I'm still going to keep doing what I'm doing. And there are girls in this industry who will keep doing this. And I believe in, all of these kind of progressive things. And, maybe she's just, she's beginner, sanctified. She needs to be discipled and all of that. All of us have been wrong in our beliefs many times. But I think that is the part. That's the part of Christianity that, well, do I really have to take up my cross?
0: Yeah.
1: Like, do I really have to let go of this stuff?
0: But that's what makes it worth it. That's what makes it so glorious in the end.
1: Yeah.
0: It sucks. At the beginning, you think, this is... I don't know what. There's so many things that you have to like shed of yourself, but once you do, it's so much better. It's like it is a new life. It's a new entire life, a new way of looking at everything. And I've just never known, at least with me, God to be the one that's like, oh no, you're good.
1: Yeah.
0: You're good. Come as you are.
1: Yeah.
0: You know, I got you. You just keep doing those things.
1: Yeah.
0: He requires us to step to the plate. And I guess, you know, there's always this thing about faith. I mean, you know, nobody gets saved by works. I completely agree. However, for me, your product is how I know. How I know. God knows different things. I know. You know, if you're like, I just got baptized and I'm sleeping with another 1,000 men in the next, you're like, oh,
1: yeah.
0: You know, your works, it's not because you're trying to earn them. It's you want to change. Mm-hmm. You want to be better.
1: Right.
0: And so you start producing different things.
1: Yeah. Good works are a product of our faith, not a prerequisite for our salvation. And Jesus said a tree is known by its fruit. It's got bad fruit, it's a bad tree. It's like not that complicated. Like, Jesus makes it really easy. If it's a good fruit, it's a good tree. And you're right. You know, God looks at different things than we look at. And there have been many points along our journeys that we're like, oh, I got that wrong. Or that wasn't right. Or I was living the wrong way then. And God's grace sanctifies us. But we can look at a person's life and look at their fruit. And we can say, what kind of tree are they?
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0: I mean, the horrible things are said about you. Well, these are funny. You're too Christian, but also a bad Christian. A writer in Salon said, you weaponize your gender to sell the idea of a cold-hearted Jesus.
1: Yeah, I don't even know what that means. We can spend some time breaking that down.
0: Right? I just spent some time and I'm like, I don't even think I understand that one. You know, how do you decipher not judging others, but correcting?
1: Yeah.
0: You know what I mean? Because mm-hmm. I think the best Christians are the ones who are changing all the time in themselves. And are constantly, am I here? Am I there? Where am I? You know?
1: Yeah.
0: And are loving to those who are in error.
1: Yeah.
0: But that doesn't mean embracing it.
1: Yeah.
0: How do you navigate that?
1: My mind immediately goes to the first two chapters of Romans. The first chapter of Romans is kind of a famous or infamous, depending on how you look at it, passage about homosexuality and gender confusion. Look, these people are depraved in mind and heart. They know God's righteous decrees, and they not only don't do them, but they approve of those who are sinning. And they have given themselves over to these unnatural desires and unnatural relationships. And then in the next chapter, it's a chapter about judging. Do not judge. If you judge others who are doing the same things that you're doing, then you're a hypocrite and you will be judged. So obviously, God through Paul is saying, in the first chapter, this is sin and you shouldn't do it. It's bad for your body. It's bad for your soul. It's bad for your mind. It's bad for your heart. Also, you shouldn't judge. So how do we reconcile that? It's obvious that you can call out sin and you shouldn't judge. To me, what we see in Jesus's command against judging and the Romans 2 command against judging is that you shouldn't be a hypocrite. Is that you shouldn't say, I shouldn't say, you know what? You really shouldn't have a podcast, Glenn, because all you care about is fame. Well, that would be hypocritical because I also have a podcast where I want to have an audience too. And I think that we have to be really careful about calling out behavior, attitudes, or whatever that we ourselves are guilty for. I think God hates hypocrisy, but I don't think that precludes us from saying, this is what God calls sin. And of course, the thing that covers a multitude of sin is love and the gospel. Yes, that's a sin. Yes, that's wrong. Yes, you shouldn't do it. But I have really good news for you. I've been where you are. I was also dead in my sin. And Jesus's grace can totally save you like it saved me. That to me is how you wed those two things. You make sure you're not being a judgmental hypocrite and you're also being really clear about sin.
0: There are so many great things happening. And at the same time, I'm so afraid that we are confused by our day, that there is just enough fog in the air that if you do not have the constant companion of the Spirit with you, you can slip so quickly. There are the traditional family, the traditional wife, the traditional marriage, I think all of that is so essential to civilization, not just Western civilization, any civilization. But there are those who believe exactly what I just said and then will say, Ellie, you should be quiet because you're a woman. How do you know where the... React just to that first, because there's people who have said, you're trying to take a man's job of preaching and women shouldn't be preaching and you should be quiet and pregnant and in the background.
1: Yeah.
0: So how do you react to that first as a woman? And then I want to expand that to what is that?
1: Well, this is an unpopular opinion among a lot of conservative evangelicals, but I agree that women shouldn't preach. Like, I don't think that women should be pastors. I don't think they should be behind a pulpit preaching to a mixed crowd on Sunday morning. That doesn't mean women can't teach. It doesn't mean that women can't talk. Traditionally, women have liked to talk. We talk a lot. We like to communicate.
0: You're accused of taking a pastor's position because you're doing these big
1: events. Which, of course, I'm not. I don't shepherd a flock, and women are allowed, biblically, to teach women. I would say that those who say that women can't teach at women's conferences, that they can't have a podcast, that they can't wade into the culture wars, they are going beyond what scripture says. That might be their opinion, and they might be able to say, well, I kind of see it implied in this, and I'm fine with that if they want to have that opinion, but it's not what the Bible says. Now, I do think that women should prioritize the home, should prioritize being wives and moms and discipling, but there is also an opportunity to prioritize that and also follow the call that a woman has on her life, which may or may not be having some sort of sphere of influence in which they are teaching other women. I don't want to be a pastor. I think I'm capable physically of giving a sermon, intellectually of giving a sermon, but capable and called are two different things. And I think the Bible is very clear that that is
0: a
1: man's role.
0: Where in the Bible does it say that a woman can't be called to?
1: Well, you could look at 1 Timothy, you could look at Titus 2. There are various places where a man's role as both the elder and the pastor is exclusive to that gender. That's something that Charlie and I talked about a lot, because in our kind of like charismatic circles sometimes that are conservative evangelical, we get some pushback on that. I think women have a big role in the church and can play even a teaching role in the church for women and children, but not the office of elder and overseer and shepherd.
0: I know we go to very different churches, but ours is the same. And some people have a real problem. And, you know, we even we'll separate men and women at times. And I didn't understand that at first. And then my wife and I would talk, and we're like, wait, you got the same lesson taught to you by a woman and I got it taught by a man, but it was completely different, but it was exactly the same message. You know, there's this we're different.
1: Yeah. And those differences go all the way back to creation. Some people will say, well, you know, Paul said that a woman shouldn't be a pastor because of cultural things at the time, but he really goes all the way back to creation. He goes back to innate differences, and I'm thankful for that. Like, I'm thankful that my husband is the leader of our marriage and the leader of our family, and that I have a pastor.
0: What does that mean?
1: It means that he is the final decision maker. He is the protector of our family, and at the end of the day, even though, you know, we consult each other on everything and we talk about everything and he values me and trusts me and all of that, but at the end of the day, I trust him to make the decision for our family. I trusted him to, when he said, okay, we need to move to Texas. That was not me. I didn't want to move to Texas. I wanted to stay in Georgia where we were living. I had this Bible study of girls that I wanted to see graduate from college, and he knew it was the right time to move. And I said, okay. And there are about a million different things that have happened like that over the years where I've trusted his wisdom. And I'm glad that at the end of the day, the ultimate spiritual formation of our family rests on his shoulders and not mine, that he's the one that gives an account to God for that. And so really, like, it's a relief of responsibility, not this burden that feminism says that it is.
0: You said, I think it's feminism is incompatible with Christianity.
1: Yes. I'm sure I have said that at some point.
0: Tell me what that means. Why?
1: Well, I don't think that we need feminism. I think we need Christianity. And I think Christianity is what gives us this, what was seen as like a radical view of women, this radical respect of women. And that, you know, we hear these critics of the Bible say, well, the Bible is just compiled by these misogynistic men, and that's why it says the wives should submit to husbands. But if that's true, the writers of the Gospels didn't have to include all of these beautiful moments that Jesus had with women. The woman of the night washing his hair or his feet with her hair, the bleeding woman who touched him to be healed. We didn't have to honor Mary. We didn't have to hear about Mary Magdalene. We didn't have to know about the woman at the well who was brought to repentance by Jesus paying attention to her. But we did. And we hear about all of these women who played a part in the genealogy of Jesus and bringing the message of the gospel. And even in that passage that I referenced in Ephesians 5, where it says, wives, submit to your husbands. It also says, husbands, love your wives as Christ loved the church and gave himself up for her. Wow, that was different at the time when men, the patriarchs, were given all of the rights. Women were basically treated as property. And their Christianity comes in and says, no, no, no. She's also an image bearer of God. She also is a vessel of the gospel. You have to love her and cherish her to the point that you're willing to die for her, just as Christ died for the church. That was radical. That changed how the world saw women. Christianity changed how the world saw children, all vulnerable groups. I think we need more of that. Feminism, well, it may have had some good intentions, and some people say it had some pragmatic reasons. It's given us abortion. It's given us hormonal birth control. It's given us transgenderism. It's confused us about the difference between a man and a woman biologically, but also socially. I think it's done more harm than good.
0: It's killed our birth rate, too.
1: Right. It's convinced women that they can work the same way as a man can, and we can't.
0: Why?
1: Because, well, we could get into some physiology, but physically, I don't think that we have the same stamina. Mentally and spiritually, I don't think that we have the same drive for protection and provision. I don't think that means that women have to have their feet up all day. I actually think that both men and women are called to work in a particular way, but it's different. I want to be able to have a podcast where I can talk and I come in for a few hours, two times a week, and then I can be at home with my kids for the rest of the time. Well, my husband wants to be out and travel and work and talk and, you know, wheel and deal in a good way and, you know, accomplish the things that need to be accomplished. I don't want to go out there and do that. I don't want to. And people are going to think that this is controversial, and it's fine if women like to know about finances in their families. I don't want to manage the finances for a family. I don't want to deal with that. So I'm just like, I'm thankful that I don't have to be in charge.
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0: I will
8: this
0: tell you that
8: is
0: I,
8: the Blaze
0: there
8: Radio
0: are
8: Network.
0: Women who will listen to you and go, well, I don't mind finances, or I don't, you know, I think most women, it's natural to be the nurturer.
1: Yeah.
0: It is completely natural.
1: Yeah.
0: And there is something about guys, and we regret it. Believe me, I'm 61 now. My kids are out of the house. Oh, so much that I thought was true.
1: Yeah.
0: And thought was, no, this is what I have to, I regret. There is a difference in drive in men, but not all men.
1: Yeah.
0: Not all men. So where does that shake out?
1: Yeah. Well, I think that anytime we talk in generalities, there's going to be an exception to that. But in general, I do think men have a drive to protect and create and to build. And that doesn't mean that women have none of that.
0: So what do you think of, I've thought for a while that we are seeing in its twisted form, we're seeing the natural man and the natural woman happen in some ways in the youth right now, in 20 and early 30s. Guys are pulling back and going, this, something's wrong.
1: Yeah.
0: Something's wrong. And their protection, they sense trouble on the horizon. They may not even be able to identify it or know what it is, but they're pulling back from society going, something's wrong here.
1: Yeah.
0: Okay. Women are the nurturers. And in this twisted way, they are the first ones to hold and care. And the left has made, you know, transgender guys stripping in front of your first grader into something where you should have compassion for the transgender guy. And somehow or another, that has been confused, but
1: yeah.
0: They are being nurturers. They are trying to protect what they now perceive as the weakest,
1: right.
0: Not their own children. It's bizarre.
1: Yeah.
0: But the women are in that nurture role right now, just twisted. And guys are searching for that protection role.
1: Yeah, it's so true. It's misplaced mothering. All of us, when we're young, I say all of us, most of us like to play with dolls and dress up our Barbies and to take care of something. Maybe it's a pet. Maybe it was a chia pet. Whatever it was. Maybe you had a garden. But women are natural nurturers. I have three girls. I have a ton of nephews. When I see them playing together, for my girls, everything becomes a family. It could be three forks. It's mommy, daddy, baby fork.
0: Mm.
1: But for my nephew, everything becomes a gun. And so it's now the fork is a gun. And there's a lot of building and a lot of destroying and a lot of nurturing and caretaking over here. Well, that doesn't go away just because feminism exists. That doesn't go away because you chased your marketing job. And I'm not saying that's always bad. Maybe that's what God has for you in your life. But Those instincts don't just go away, but how are they going to manifest themselves if we do not get married and have kids? And I think for a lot of women, why a lot of women, especially single women, are liberal is because instead of kids, they have a cause. And so that
0: or
1: becomes
0: a cat or a dog.
1: A cat or a dog. It's pet, profession, politics has become their child rather than a child themselves. And when you channel that natural mothering or nurturing instinct into something that is not a child, whether it's your child or a child that you're mentoring, then I think we see things be perverted and we see them manifest the way that they are now. And it creates, I think, a lot of bitterness and resentment.
0: It works with the idea that Satan doesn't destroy per se, he perverts. He's not creating something new. He's just taking what God had set up and just perverting it. You're saying the natural mother is coming out. It's just all perverted and turned upside down.
1: Yeah, he does both. He comes to steal, kill, and destroy, but he often does that by twisting things just a little bit.
0: Yeah.
1: Like in the Garden of Eden, did God really say, no, you will be like God, which was kind of true. You will know the knowledge between good and evil, but you'll die unlike God. And what does he do to Jesus when Jesus is in the wilderness? He's tired and thirsty. He uses the word of God against Jesus. Don't you know that if you bow down and worship me, I can give you all of these things? And Jesus, what does he do? He relies on the real word of God in context, in its rightful usage, and say, no, you shall not put the Lord your God to the test. And so that's what we are tasked to as well. When something sounds kind of true, we have to ask, but is it fully true? And I think that's a good guidepost for our whole lives, actually.
0: Does Christianity survive in the next? I mean, what do you say?
1: Oh, yeah.
0: Look at Europe. I mean, it's interesting. 10 years ago, I would say there's not a chance for Europe to be Christian ever again. But there is this resurgence that is going on. What do you see globally for this? Are you concerned at all that there's such a lack of understanding of the scriptures and such a lack of understanding of hard work or any of the principles that go along with this, that it can be perverted and used in a completely dangerous way?
1: Yeah. I mean, I'm really concerned about that. Now, I'm thankful that Jesus promises that the gates of hell will not prevail against the church, that in the end, Satan doesn't win, that it is not possible.
0: I know, but it's always, people always say that, I know how it ends. Yeah, but look at all the chapters before that really suck. We got to get through that. I know
1: it's
0: how it
1: true.
0: Ends, but wow.
1: Yeah, but I also think about all of the times through history that the Christians must have thought this is the end.
0: Mm-hmm.
1: Like when Nero was beheading Christians and then putting them on stakes and lining the roads of Rome and lighting them on fire. I can't imagine that the Christians at that time thought, okay, we've got a good 2,000 years ahead of us. This is going to be great. We're going to have a Christian nation one day. They were like, this is it. We're done. I don't even have any family members or church members anymore. When I think about Christians throughout history, all the times of persecution, Christians alive today in places like China or Yemen or Afghanistan, who they're like, this has to be the end times, right? Like, this is the tribulation. When I think about that and that Christianity has persisted in much harder times, it's scary. I don't like the Islamification of Europe. I don't like the waning influence of Christianity because it's bad for people. Like, it's just bad for babies. It's bad for families. It's bad for people. But yes, I do trust that he wins in the end. And I love Psalm 37. It starts, do not be envious of wrongdoers. Don't be envious of wrongdoers because one day they will soon fade like the grass and wither like the green herb. And I try to remember that verse every day because, as you know, it seems like the evildoer is winning day after day.
0: He's not. It just
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0: This the Antichrist. Is the Peter Thiel has been going around talking about the Antichrist.
1: Yes.
0: I haven't figured that one out. Have you?
1: What the Antichrist is, or what Peter Thiel thinks about it?
0: Yeah.
1: Yeah, I've tried to understand, but he is much smarter than I am. And he is occupies a whole different world than I do of technology. So I think the argument is that opposition to artificial intelligence and greater technology is a form of the Antichrist. I think that is the argument. What is your thought on that? You understand that probably much better than me.
0: Well, I don't think opposition is the Antichrist. I think blindness will lead us to the Antichrist when it comes to AI. I think AI could be used as the tool of the Antichrist.
1: What do you mean by that?
0: It is all-knowing, all-seeing, instant. You know, you read the book of Revelation about, you know, you're not going to be able to move anywhere, go anywhere, you know, currency, all of it. That is a version of what that could be easily. And, you know, there wouldn't be a Jew left in the world if Hitler would have had this technology that is just on the horizon. I think there are people that are building it that, you know, Sam Altman calls it Sam God. His version of ASI is...
1: What's ASI?
0: Okay, so there's AI, which we have, okay? Artificial intelligence. It's really good, better than you at one thing.
1: Yeah.
0: Okay?
1: Grok, Gemini, ChatGPT.
0: Right. And ChatGPT and Grok, that's leaning towards what's called AGI, Artificial General Intelligence, which means you're a general intelligence being. I am. You can do a lot of things, and you're really good at a lot of things, okay? You're not the master of everything, but you're good at a lot of things. That's general intelligence. Artificial general intelligence, we are now approaching that line to where it can paint, it can write music, it can write poetry, it can tell you how to build a building, it can tell you, you know, how to build a bomb. It's great at a bunch of stuff.
1: Yeah.
0: Artificial superintelligence is the equivalent of every brain that has ever lived and currently living combined. It is a server farm today in today's, you know, servers the size of Earth. It is so far beyond man's understanding. Man cannot understand. It's thinking so fast, so far ahead of us. It appears to be godlike because we cannot understand it. Okay, we just that's real danger. AGI, we don't know how long it'll take to get from AGI to ASI. That could be overnight. That could never happen. My guess is it's closer to overnight.
1: And what is the danger? Like you said, if Hitler had that ASI, then nobody
0: if Hitler
1: would be
0: had
1: alive.
0: If Hitler had just the technology that we have today with all of the surveillance and AGI or AI, it would know where you are. It would know who you're connected to, who your friends are, where you've been. It will know where you're being hidden. Mm. It will know because it will also have access to everybody on your list of friends, your friend tree. You disappear. Whose power outage has gone up? Or power usage has gone up? Whose water usage has gone up by one person in your friend tree?
1: Yeah.
0: There you are. You know what I mean? And it can find it that fast. So just the technology we have today, if Hitler had, it would be horrendous. If we go dark, we will make the Germans look like rookies at everything they did.
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1: under
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1: Of the claim that we are not and never will be a Christian nation. We talk about some of that in the founding documents, but something that I found more interesting was this idea that Christians should only allow our religion to dictate our behavior and that we shouldn't try to influence the law with our beliefs. Thought three.
12: Christian conservatives themselves are making these appeals to the Bible as justification for their actions and justifications for the laws they want to pass without engaging in science or data as an explanation for those laws. Versus when you look at progressive candidates, for instance, there is typically, here's the data, here's what we know, here's why we're proposing this, and this is how it works.
13: But we know that's not true. We know what the science says about something like gender. There really is XX and XY. And it's very obvious that a man should not be playing in women's sports. It's an appeal to ideology. It's an appeal to ideology to say, you know, a person can be small enough, can be young enough that they don't actually have value and rights, and that a person's organ actually trumps the right to life of that little baby. But you do what a lot of progressives do is claim that their views are coming from a place of data. Their views are always coming from a place of science. Their views are coming from this neutral position, and conservative Christians, ours are just coming from subjective religion, which, yes, I'm not going to lie and say, oh, no, God has nothing to do with my perspective on the value of human life. Of course, I believe all people are made in the image of God. Not everyone believes that. That is the thrust of what I believe and is underneath everything I believe. But yes, I can appeal to logic. I can appeal to science to make the argument for why abortion is unethical, wrong, and therefore should be illegal. Or I can definitely appeal to biology, as many non-Christians do, when it comes to the reality of the gender.

0: obvious that that's not true. The idea that a fetus becomes a person suddenly in the birth canal, or the idea that a man can become a woman via declaration, that is a fanciful ideological belief that they are enforcing through the law on us and on children. It's okay when they do it, but not when we do it. And I point out this hypocrisy, SOP 5.
1: Religion is a fence that I place on my lawn. It is not a fence I can place on your lawn. So when I start to make legislation or vote for bills that enforce my belief that is strictly my religious belief, on other people, where now you have to follow my belief system instead of, I can't participate in that, I can't do that, I don't believe in that for my religion, then you start to actually infringe on the religious liberties of others.
2: You said your religious beliefs are a fence on your own lawn, not a fence that you can put on other people's lawn. But I can think of Christians who have had to abide by beliefs that are not theirs. I think, for example, about Jack Phillips. He's the cake baker out of Colorado, Masterpiece Cake Shop. He said, look, I just can't make a cake that celebrates a gay wedding. I'll make you a cake, but it goes against my religious beliefs. Well, the state of Colorado came after him, and it was only after over a decade of litigation and his case made it all the way to the Supreme Court that finally the Supreme Court said, okay, you've got a First Amendment right to be able to, you know, express your artistic creativity the way that you want to in a way that aligns with your values. Mm-hmm. I could go on and on. Jessica Bates, she is a mom out of Oregon. She tried to adopt some kids out of foster care. And they said, look, if you don't abide by what we believe about LGBTQ ideology, then you can't adopt. So everywhere, I actually see progressives using what I would call their quasi-religious beliefs and say, no, these are neutral. We're enforcing them via legislation. And if you don't abide by them, then you're a bigot. Then you'll get in trouble. So that's what I don't really understand. Why is it Christian nationalism or a theocracy for me to say, here's my belief about abortion. I do think it should be reflected in law, versus when, say, a progressive does the same thing from their perspective?
0: Yeah, that's the whole thing, is that really it comes down to conservative Christians, and conservative Christians alone are the ones who are not allowed to bring our worldview into the voting booth. Look, no law is moral. Every law is a should. We hear this phrase that is so nonsensical over and over again that you can't legislate morality. I'm not saying that Monty said that, but I hear that a lot. You can't legislate morality. All legislation is moral. Speed limit is moral. It's saying that you can only go this fast because of this underlying moral belief that human life matters, and putting human life at risk by driving as fast as you want and driving recklessly is not okay. So every single law has a presupposition that is based in a worldview about who is in charge, what is right, and what is wrong. There's no such thing as a neutral policy. It's just that progressives want you to believe that they are coming from a place of neutrality when in fact they're not. They've got their own religious beliefs, their fanciful, fantastical beliefs, and we have our beliefs. It's just that ours are backed up by an authority that's higher than ourselves, that transcends the power of the government. It also happens to be the same authority that most of the founders believed in too. So that's the truth. Really, progressives have the power. They have the power. They want the power. It's really not about who wants power and who doesn't. I hear that a lot. Oh, it's so scary that Christians want power. Well, one worldview is always going to dominate. One worldview is going to dictate what kind of laws we have. The question is, which worldview is better? Which one has better fruit? Which one comes up with better, more protective laws? I think we can look at progressive secularism and the fruit that it has produced throughout history. We can look at 20th century communism, socialism, the totalitarianism that came out of atheism.
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5: What a Gish Gallop can look like. Here's hot six.
6: Throughout the early church, that it was not considered murder. St. Augustine decided that until the quickening, until viability, it was not considered a crime or murder in the church. That was changed by Pope Pius the Ninth in 1869. And the evangelical community within the 20th century didn't really care that much about it. It wasn't a motivator for their voting bloc, and it really wasn't something they rallied around. In fact, in 1968, Christianity Today hosted 25 theologians who really debated abortion. Is it right? Is it wrong? When can it happen? When shouldn't it happen? And they all agreed collectively that in all or some cases, it should be permissible. You're part of the Southern Baptist Church Convention, which acknowledged the right of abortion, supported it in three separate church edicts, as did the Dallas Theological Seminary, saying that they believed that a woman's right to her body and autonomy superseded all else, and that abortion should be permissible in incest cases, as well as for the mental, physical, and spiritual health of the mother. The overwhelming evangelical community supported the passage of Roe.
5: She then goes on to make the argument, and we can't play, you know, entire clips on this show. It would go on and on. She then goes on to make the argument that the only, she talks about Jerry Falwell, she talks about Liberty University, she talks about Bob Jones, she talks about how evangelicals in the 70s and 80s were really trying to find the issue that was going to rally the base, and segregation was one of those issues, and then they figured out that they could use abortion as a way to kind of mobilize evangelicals, but it wasn't sincere, that Christians didn't really care about it. And she's trying to make the point that this makes the Christian conservative opposition to abortion superficial, that we're just being manipulated by the patriarchal powers that be to oppose the murder of children. Now, we'll get into the actual fact-based debunking of these claims, but I do just want to point something out, that this Gish galloping that we just saw, overwhelming seeming facts, that she had this script plant. And this was something that I knew going in, that this particular format is going to be really good for someone who is not a strong debater, but has a really good command of their monologue and is really good at memorizing a narrative and then repeating that. And when that was really demonstrated to me, was something that actually wasn't kept in the final version. It was something that was mostly edited out. In the real version, there is a different ordering of the claims, which is fine. That doesn't take away from the integrity of the debate that Jubilee decided to rearrange that. But actually, in the real debate, we first talk about same-sex marriage, and I make my claim that Christians should be against it. While her response to my claim about same-sex marriage, she goes on, in real life, she went on for about 5 minutes about abortion. And she actually says exactly what she said in that clip that we just played that had nothing to do with my claim whatsoever. Here's Saw 7.
6: And in the 20th century, evangelicals in America did not really have a particular opinion on abortion overall as a voting bloc. It really didn't matter. In fact, in the early 70s, the SBC released 3 churchwide edicts supporting the passage of Roe, that a woman's bodily autonomy was supreme, that for her mental, physical, and spiritual health, that abortion should be on the table in all or some cases. So really, for the bulk of church history, Christians have in some form or another affirmed abortion. Are you saying that all of those people were not Christians?
7: This segment and this claim is about same-sex marriage.
5: So you might have thought that we just played the clip from earlier again. We didn't. This was a separate part of the debate. This was in response to my claim that Christians should be against same-sex marriage. And as I said, in real life, she went on for 5 minutes with the exact same verbatim monologue that she actually meant for the abortion claim, which again, in real life, the abortion claim wasn't actually made until later in our debate. So she has a script in her mind. She is very, very good at reciting that script, which is a skill. I'm not, you know, necessarily dunking on that, but I just want you to understand how Gish galloping works and how this strategy works. You've got a script in your mind. She memorized the script. She stuck to the script so much so that she wasn't actually listening to my claims. I made a claim about same-sex marriage, and they kept in about 30 seconds of her monologue on abortion that she had repeated again later that I just played you. Okay, so actually she had her answers canned, ready to go. This was not a debate where she was willing to go back and forth with anything I was saying. If you watch the debate, you can see that I'm trying to address some of her points. I'm trying to say, you said this, here's my response to that. And instead of her engaging with those things, she instead did her monologues, which were almost verbatim the monologues that she also puts on her social media. So I understand why her supporters, if you follow her social media and you're like, okay, this is exactly what I expected from Monty, to repeat the same things that she says on social media here, no matter what the question was, no matter what the claim is, then I can see how you enjoyed that. Okay, that's not a debate. That's not an engaging conversation. That's not a back and forth. Again, that is a monologue off where one person is trying to engage and kind of get to a place of commonality, at least when it comes to definitions. And the other person is reciting a monologue that may or may not have anything to do with the topic at hand at all. So just understand that you might be talking to someone in a debate that has a script in front of them that is going to gish gallop, that is going to try to overwhelm you with all different kinds of points, some of which are true, some of which are not true, some of which are compelling, some of which are not compelling, but just seem so overwhelming. And when someone has memorized a script, it's very hard to poke through that and to get to the point that you want to get to or try to get through to them. You've just got to go back to the main thing. You just got to go back to the main claim. And my purpose for doing that, my purpose for engaging in these debates at all, is not to change Monty's mind. That would be amazing if one day the Holy Spirit changed her mind and changed her heart. It's not to change the mind of her supporters. You can read some of the comments and just how vile they are. I've gotten the most vile messages since this debate was published, not only wishing that I would die, but wishing the baby that I am carrying would die, that I would miscarry. And so those people, I'm not saying all of her followers, but certainly the messages in the comments represent a callousness. My debate is not for them, although of course we pray for them as well. My debate is for you. Me going into these situations to go back and forth with these ideas is to hopefully, by the grace of God, exemplify how you can respond with kindness, with respect, with peace, without compromising at all in what is good, right, and true. And that is what I also wanted to demonstrate in the Jubilee debate. Can you engage with people with compassion, with humanity, with care, without compromising at all? I think a lot of people, especially Christians, think that in order to love someone, you have to nuance your positions. You have to compromise a little bit. You have to give in just a few in a few areas in order to relate to someone. You don't have to do that. I think Jesus gives us a really good example of how not to do that, of how to love people, meet them where they are without compromising even a centimeter on what is true. So that's why I do this. It's really for the Christian women in my audience. Yes, if there are people on the fence, one of my favorite comments that I got in the YouTube video of my surrounded debate, the top comment is someone saying, look, I'm not religious. Like, I don't believe in anything that Ali said, but I don't know any good response to her abortion arguments. And I don't take credit for that. That's all by the grace of God. But that, I mean, that's a win. That's for sure a huge win when something like that happens and you just have to trust that God is going to use your obedience to his word to accomplish what he wants to accomplish. But my main purpose in going into these things is to show you, here's how you engage. And here's something you could say. I will never do it perfectly. There's always going to be things I wish I did and said differently. But I hope to demonstrate how to kind of faithfully engage with secular and progressive arguments from a biblical perspective.
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5: So in our episode on Lindsey Clancy, we talked about Patrick Clancy, how he's taken the stand, some of the things in his testimony, the things that he has said. And I understand why you could look at Patrick Clancy, just look at him and think, ugh, I don't know about this guy. he feels a little bit sketchy. That's unfortunate for him, because if you were to paint a picture of what a villain looks like, he would kind of fit the bill of the caricature of a villain. People also don't like the fact that he got married so quickly after this and how he talks on the stand, even his posture. Well, TikTok and the mommy sleuths on that platform have run with this, have run with all of these kind of superficial characteristics of Patrick Clancy, and they claim to have solved this mystery, and they are pinning the murders on him. Now, just to backtrack a little bit, if you haven't been following this, Lindsay Clancy was a mother who has, according to her legal team, admitted to killing her three young children and attempting to kill herself while her husband was out of the house. She is currently on trial to determine whether she can be held criminally responsible for their deaths or whether her postpartum psychosis rendered her not criminally responsible. As I said, we've looked at all of these angles, all the different medications she was on, how she was able to accomplish this. But it does come down to the fact that Lindsay's own team is not disputing her actions. Her lawsuit against her medical provider says this. So she's suing her medical providers for all these different interacting medications she was on. Lindsay now faces a lifetime of physical disability, psychological trauma, and the unbearable grief of waking up every day knowing she killed her children, all of which could have been prevented had defendants provided competent care. Okay. So that is what they are alleging. Her lawsuit also says that she experienced auditory hallucinations in which a demanding, powerful male voice ordered her to kill her children. The filing says that she said, "I lost all control. My body started acting without any control on my part. I was just following commands, all action. This voice demanded action." Now I just want to give you a trigger warning just to remind you of what she did. Okay. So this was, I think, about 8 months postpartum. She went through some hard births. She was going through some hard time. We've got, you know, diary entries that has published saying that she's going through a hard time. She asked her husband to leave the house to run a couple errands. Now, she had also completed a hospital stay at the time, and I think maybe her husband thought she was doing better, that she had improved. But on this day, she told her husband, "Hey, I want you to go pick up dinner and pick up this other thing that would keep him occupied for a while." While he was gone, this is very disturbing for me to talk about. I'm sure it's disturbing to hear too. She brought her children down 5, 3, 8 months into the basement and strangled each of them one by one with exercise bands. Now, I'm not trying to get us to dwell on this because I understand it's so dark, but I do think it's important to really get this. Like, if we are going to say, well, it was just the psychosis or it was just the medication, think about the strength and the resolve and the persistence and the callousness that it takes to strangle your small children one by one with exercise bands while the other ones are crying, while the other ones are asking, "Mommy, what are you doing?" While the other ones are probably trying to run away. I just can imagine that whoever went first, either the 5 or the 3-year-old is trying to run away. And she successfully prevented them all from doing so. Held them all down with brute strength and killed them all, held that exercise band as tightly as she could until they stopped breathing and died. Okay? She did that to her baby. She did that to her toddler. She did that to her 5-year-old. I just want us to remember that no matter what you think about what caused this, those are the victims. And that's what happened to the victims. And those are the primary victims no matter what. Okay? But it seems like the feminists on TikTok and just women on TikTok in general, they're not having that, okay? I've seen so few videos talking about the children and talking about what they must have suffered, and so many videos, especially on TikTok, about how badly we should feel about Lindsay Clancy. I do feel bad for Lindsay Clancy just having gone through separate that. Lindsay Clancy before she murdered her children. I can understand the circumstance that she was in, the struggle that she had, the medications, which I'm against, by the way, SSRIs, in the vast majority of cases, I just think that they can exacerbate symptoms rather than fix them. And so I think she had a lot going on. It can be true that we say she was failed in a variety of ways. We can ask, why did her husband leave her alone in all of these things? But at the end of the day, she methodically killed her children. And I cannot say with any confidence, and you cannot say with any confidence, that it was psychosis that caused that, or that it was the medication that caused that. We just don't know. And the truth is, people who commit heinous crimes are all on probably the spectrum of psychosis. They're probably insane in one way or another. And if we said, well, no one could possibly do this without being insane, then no one's going to prison for anything. Then we never have justice for any victims, and we don't protect anyone else from being harmed again. Okay, if that's how our justice system is working, that we're negating justice because of someone's mental health diagnosis in every single case, then we have no justice system. Okay. Also, by the way, like, you can't close all the insane asylums, which is basically what we've done, what Ronald Reagan did in the 1980s, and say that mentally ill people can't go to jail. And so all of us have to bear the brunt of that. I'm sorry, that just doesn't work. So, but that is not the narrative that is being taken by the feminists on TikTok. The popular theory is that Patrick Clancy actually murdered them, okay? That it couldn't possibly be Lindsay, that it was Patrick Clancy. And what evidence do they have? Vibes. Here is Lisa Rinna. She's saying that she and her therapist, shock of all shocks, came up with this theory that it could not have possibly been Lindsay. Sat9.
11: Chit chat. All right, he did it. Patrick did it. Patrick's the one who did it. Not Lindsay. Patrick did it. Because, you know, I also heard that women typically don't strangle. So awful to even say. But that isn't what a woman would do. They don't strangle. I was actually in therapy today, and my therapist and I were talking about it, and she said, I said, well, what do they do? She said, well, they poison, or I said, oh, or drown them. Like, we literally had that conversation today. And she looks at me and she goes, he did it. I was like, wow, yeah. And now, yeah.
5: I mean, how can you say this publicly so casually? I mean, this has massive implications on this person's life. As far as we know, and we don't know everything, but as far as we know from all the facts that we have, and her own admission, by the way, that she killed her children, like, he is just a guy who walked in to his wife being paralyzed after throwing herself out of the window and finding the dead bodies of his strangled children in the basement. And now he has to go through these TikTok lawyers who are accusing him of actually being the murderer based on nothing except for vibes. I think that's wrong. I don't have any affinity towards this guy. I don't know him. I'm not saying that he is some virtuous dude. I literally have no clue. I just think it's wrong to accuse people of things without evidence and just based on feelings. But as we know from the past year, that's very lucrative business. It's very popular business to accuse people of murder or being included in a plot of murder based on just what you know and what you feel. Here's another TikTok user that has become popular over the past few weeks peddling this theory, Sat10.
12: The more I watch this trial, the more I am convinced that Patrick did it. I don't think that he thought Lindsay would be alive for this trial to even happen. I think it would be case closed, suicide murder type situation, and he could go run off with his new family. What are y'all's thoughts?
5: Okay, so what would be the reason for Lindsay saying that she did it and admitting that she did it? You don't think the defense team, who wants her to be let off or at least get her out of prison for the rest of her life, would come up with an alternate theory like that? Like, these people think that they care more about Lindsay Clancy than her lawyers do. And I promise that you don't. If that was a viable theory, her lawyers would be pursuing that. Her lawyers would be at least presenting that to the jury, because that's what their job is, to cast doubts on her culpability. But they have not taken that route. They have not said maybe it wasn't her. They have simply said, yeah, it was her, but this is why she was suffering and it's not really her fault. Okay, this is what they do, and it's not just in this case, but in all of these cases, they will exploit the gaps. They will look at a story and they will say, well, that's weird. That's weird. That's strange. It doesn't seem like I have an answer for that. And they will put all of those pieces together without actually tying them together. They'll just kind of throw them at you Gish Gallop, and they will say, look at all of these different things that are happening. Isn't that strange? I don't know. It's just weird. It's just odd. I'm just saying it's odd. And all they've done is plant suspicion. And so the next time you see a video, and the next time you see a video, and the next time you see a video, suddenly you think that you have all of this knowledge of this alternate theory that is really really true. But when it comes down to it, you don't. If someone were to ask you, like, what is the evidence against Patrick Clancy? I guarantee you, you would start to clam up and not know what to say because you've been gish galloped. You've been overwhelmed with seeming facts that are really just vibes. And that's not enough to slander a person. That's not enough to accuse a person. So there's also this, like, let me give you an example of this. They're looking at, like, people have too much time on their hands. Okay, they just really do. So some of these people are looking at video surveillance footage of Patrick's shoes, which look different in the surveillance footage from CVS just after 5:30 p.m., the day of his kid's death, and from 3V, the restaurant where he picked up takeout, the two places where she told him to go at about 5:54 p.m. The footage was not played to implicate Patrick in the actual trial, but to establish a timeline event. But people are saying that, okay, wait, his shoes look different, and so he must be going home in between CVS and in between 3V, and maybe that is like how he committed these crimes and when he committed the crimes. However, the different appearances of the shoes could potentially be explained by the fact that the footage was taken from two different angles, okay? On two different surveillance systems, accounting for the different resolutions and angles. It is likely that Patrick did not change his shoes. And like, that's not enough. It's just not enough. And even if he did, that alone doesn't prove any guilt. Like, we need something. Like, you need a hobby. Like, I would never wish hard times on this nation, but I look at some of the men and women and their behavior on social media, and I'm like, you need something that is bringing you into the battlefield. Okay, like, you men need to go work at steel factories again. Women need to start sewing again. Like, we need something that is occupying our time more than things like this, okay? Because this is leading people into a dark place. TikTok users are also taking the DNA analyst testimony out of context by claiming that the exercise bands used to kill the children did not include Lindsay's DNA at all and only had Patrick. So here's what they're saying, SOT 11.
13: Okay, we're going to try this again because I just got a community violation. So I'm getting caught up on my Clancy news, and I just heard that they did not find any of her DNA on the exercise bands that were used to murder the children. But Patrick's, the husband, his DNA was on the band. So you're telling me a woman in psychosis had the wherewithal to clean off all the DNA, but just hers, not the children and not his. That's what you're telling me.
5: Okay. That's not even true. Okay. It was expected that his DNA would also be on the exercise bands. He was the one who removed them from his children's necks after he found them dead. They had also probably been used before. Former Massachusetts State Police forensic scientist, Katarina Stashen, I think is how you pronounce her last name, testified that DNA from all five family members was actually found on the set of exercise band, but not on every swab of every portion of the band. So Lindsay's DNA was detected on at least some of the samples. There's a forensic scientist, Amy Santoro, explained in a TikTok video that the fact that the DNA results were a complex mixture from related people with very similar DNA profiles makes the data difficult to interpret. She also added that Patrick's amplified state, where he could have been rushed and sweating as he removed the bands, could have caused him to leave more skin cells behind. So again, all of this is not necessarily an indication that he is guilty. Now, if someone has real evidence, then I think that that should be brought forth. But again, all of these are vibes, okay? Another reason why conspiracy theorists think Patrick Clancy is actually guilty in this case is Lindsay's body temperature, which was 82 degrees when she arrived at the hospital. They argue that her body didn't have enough time to drop to that level. Like, my goodness, y'all. In the 20 to 30 minutes it took for Patrick to return from running a few short errands. And so TikTokers are asking, like, why was she so cold? But it's probably obvious that Lindsay Clancy, she cut her wrists and she cut her neck before jumping out of a second story window, according to the prosecution. These facts are not disputed by Lindsay and her defense. And that when you do that, you can get hypothermia, like your body temperature can go down. Dr. James Chow, he's a plastic and reconstructive surgeon with more than 25 years of experience. He told Parade.com that Clancy's hypothermia was medically possible, not only because of heat loss that she would have incurred lying injured on the frozen ground on a January night in Massachusetts, hello, but also because of blood loss, shock, and a spinal cord injury that impairs the body's ability to shiver and constrict blood vessels to maintain its core temperature. I mean, that makes a lot of sense. Again, it's just so strange how they're pulling out these random factoids and they're connecting them to nothing except for their own feelings. You will be overwhelmed by the videos that are defending Lindsay Clancy and going against Patrick Clancy and all of these people who think that they have this very interesting view on things. And they have now raised almost $900,000 on GoFundMe as of Tuesday morning with a goal of reaching 2 million to support Lindsay, to support her family. The page says that the funds are for her parents. But if you look at the image associated with the page in the comments, you can see that this page is also meant to support Lindsay. Like, obviously, they are portraying Lindsay as the victim here. And she is being protected by all of these women. She is, if you don't know this, paralyzed from the waist down from her apparent attempt to kill herself by throwing herself out of the window. And then you've got all of these women who are standing around supposed to be protecting her and raising $2 million on her behalf. Okay, so it's this AI-generated image that is trying to depict that. Commenters on the page say things like, "We stand with her. We believe her. We will continue to stand by her as the truth comes to light. And please use my donation to better investigate Patrick's role in this tragedy."
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5: So here's what I said on X a few days ago. To understand some of the unconditional defense of Lindsey Clancy, because by the way, some of it is unconditional. I saw a TikTok video of a woman rocking her baby and she was saying, "Me too, Lindsey, me too." Yikes. Yikes. Okay. To understand some of the unconditional defense of Lindsey Clancy and the baseless accusations of her husband circulating on feminist TikTok, you have to clue in on to the content that women are consuming on a daily basis. The backdrop of their brains is made up of true crime podcasts, fiction books, TV shows, movies that paint every woman, even murderous ones, as complex heroines who did a horrible thing as her only chance at freedom and empowerment. She's portrayed as at best brave and unhindered, and at worst layered and misunderstood. This dynamic has completely warped the lib female consciousness and conscience. They cannot imagine a world in which a woman, especially a struggling one, just did an evil thing and should be held accountable for it. For the past 20 or so years, pop culture has contributed to this idea that women are always victims in one way or another, no matter how evil their actions might be. Like, I think of a few things. I think of a few songs, movies, TV shows, and books in popular culture. There's this song by Taylor Swift in 2020 called "Nobody, No Crime." It's a dark song, and Taylor sings about a friend named Esty, whose husband has a mistress. And after Esty disappears and the husband marries the mistress, the singer talks about how she kills the husband. So the lyrics say, "Good thing my daddy made me get a boating license when I was 15, and I've cleaned enough houses to know how to cover up a scene. Good thing Esty's sister gonna swear she was with me. Good thing his mistress took out a big life insurance policy. Nobody, no crime. No, nobody, no crime. I wasn't letting up until the day that he died." Okay. Anyone remember the song from the 90s, "Earl Had to Die"? Now, unfortunately, I know all of the lyrics from this song because there were a lot of country songs that I probably sang on my way to kindergarten that I had no idea what they meant, but I could repeat verbatim the lyrics from you, like "Whose bed have your boots been under?" I got in trouble for singing that at kindergarten. Had no idea what that meant. And this is also one of those songs. And it wasn't until later in life that I'm like, oh, they're talking about murdering someone. The Dixie Chicks, "Earl Had to Die." Now, I don't have to read you all of the lyrics, but basically it's a song about this guy named Earl, who was a horrible guy. Okay, it was a husband who was abusing was abusing the other woman, Wanda. And so Marianne, her friend, and Wanda, they got together to kill Earl, to poison him. Earl had to die. Okay, you probably remember that. Now, that's not to say that Earl shouldn't have been severely punished and shouldn't have gone to jail for the rest of his life and wasn't an awful person, or that we don't want Wanda to have protection from Earl. But this is another one of those ideas that if a woman commits a horrible crime, it was probably because she was being abused or oppressed in some way. All of these kind of shape our conscience and our consciousness. Remember the TV series, which I watched at the time, probably didn't think that much of it. Starting in 2017, the series Big Little Lies. It ran for 2 seasons. To be honest, it wasn't very good. It was one of those like very first shows that was so much of like the slop of nothing happens, nothing happens, nothing happens. One thing almost happens at the end, and then you have to watch the next episode. It was a star-studded cast with Laura Dern, Reese Witherspoon, Nicole Kidman. It's a murder mystery, and it's set in a wealthy coastal town. And we know from the start that Perry Wright, this character, is dead, but we don't know how he died. It's gradually revealed that Perry was abusive to his wife, Celeste, and had also previously raped another character. And so in the climax of the movie, Bonnie, another character, pushes him down a flight of stairs during a confrontation. The group of women then cover up the truth and claim that he simply fell. Okay, so again, horrible person, horrible crimes committed. We don't like him. We think he's terrible. That's all true. But this plays into the idea that if a woman commits a terrible crime, it must be for good reason, because that's the only reason a woman would ever do something that awful. If we look at books, and you know, my team, they included this one, and I was like, oh, I didn't think about this as being an example, and it's Where the Crawdads Sing. It's the 2018 novel by Delia Owens. I really enjoyed this book. Some of you out there I've talked to, you didn't like Where the Crawdads Sing because you thought it was too depressing. I love depressing books, okay? That's one thing about me. I want to sob and cry at the end of the book, and I did sob and cry at the end of the book. But this is also one of those examples. She's suspected in the death of a local man by her neighbors because she's seen as strange. She's tried, found not guilty. But at the end of the book, it's revealed that she did actually kill him when he tried to rape her. Now, I don't think it's wrong for him, for her to have killed someone who was trying to rape her. That is self-defense, if that is what is happening. But again, contributes to the idea that the only reason a woman would do anything is if something is happening to her. The Housemaid series by Freida McFadden, have not read this series. It's a collection of psychological thrillers about a young woman hired as a live-in housemaid by wealthy households with dark secrets. In this first book, she kills the husband who tried to rape her. Again, contributing to this idea that women only do things when they're pushed to the edge or it can't actually fully be her fault. And then we have the category of films and cultural examples of women not being able to be portrayed unconditionally as villains, but really as complicated and nuanced and even justified in their terrible actions. I think about Elsa from Frozen. She's the complex protagonist. She shuts out her own sister throughout her childhood. And then when she grows older, she freezes her kingdom because of her anger. She sings Let It Go, and she says, no right, no wrong, no rules for me, I'm free. Now, we do see that she suffers the consequences of her isolation and of her selfishness, and ultimately, she has to be selfless in order for her to overcome some of those things and the consequences of her actions. So I'm not saying Frozen is all a bad lesson, but this is an example. There was actually no real villain in Frozen. It wasn't really Elsa. It was this complicated female figure whose past trauma kind of justified her selfishness and how rude and mean she was to her sister Anna. Also, there's another Disney movie. They're trying to do this. There's all kinds of Disney movies that are trying to retell the story from the villain's perspective. And one of them is a new movie that's going to come out called Stepsisters. And it's going to be a live action spinoff of Cinderella, and it's an early development. And it features the protagonist, two wicked stepsisters. Now, this rendering of the story is going to be from their perspective. And what is it going to portray? That they're really just misunderstood. That they weren't actually just rude. They weren't actually just mean. They weren't actually just covetous and jealous. That really they had their own issues and we should be more understanding. Disney does this over and over again, telling the story from the villain's perspective. It's supposed to blur the lines of virtue and vice. It's supposed to blur the lines of good and evil. I think it perpetuates this idea because so far I've only really seen it from the female perspective, the female villain's perspective, that a woman only acts in a way that is wrong when there is some circumstance that is causing her to act that way. It's also just what progressives get wrong all the time about human nature. When they see nature versus nurture, they think everything is nurture. They don't believe in a sin nature. They don't believe that there is an objective right and wrong. So that worldview really comes out in all of the art that they create, but it also affects our minds and how we see real life situations. There are all kinds of true crime podcasts. There's Crime Junkie, there's Morbid, there's Lady Killers. And this one specifically goes through women who have killed, but it then unpacks how society and abuse and circumstances really pushed them to kill. There's also a female criminals podcast that covers similar cases with more of a focus on psychology and motive. 5 of the top 10 podcasts on Apple Podcasts are true crime. And so this just goes to show this is a very popular category. This is also convinced a bunch of women that they no more than they do. Okay. And that they are more sophisticated and smarter than they actually are when it comes to sleuthing. Now, I'm not saying that all women who follow true crime are actually dumb or that they don't know anything or that they're never asking good questions, but I think that these kinds of podcasts fill us with the kind of confidence that we shouldn't have. And there are some people that I do just want to ask, like, okay, let me give you an example. Like, I'm bad at math, okay? Like, I'm not good at math. And if there were a podcast out there that was saying that 2 + 2 = 5, and they were giving what seemed like a very convincing argument for that, and it sounded good to me, and it made sense to me, and they totally convinced me that 2 + 2 = 5, but my friend, who was always really good at math, is like, hey, I don't think so. Like, that's not right, and here's why what he's saying is wrong. It would be really dumb of me to think about my brain and look back on my life and insist that I'm right. I think some people who think that they know better than the defense team and think that they know better than all of these people who are actual experts should think back in their life and be like, have I traditionally been someone who people say is smart? Like, have I been someone who figures things out easily and is like really, really adept at these kinds of investigations? And if the answer is no, then you're probably just wrong here. Like, you're probably just going off vibes. Like, I think we need to have a better self-assessment of like what our skills actually are and leave some things, not everything, but some things up to the experts, because you could be ruining someone's life by your vibes and by publicizing your vibes, right? And this is all kind of the secular mindset of right versus wrong and male versus female too.
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5: Remember that scripture reminds us not to call conspiracy everything that the world calls conspiracy. Isaiah 5:20 reminds us, woe to those who call evil good and good evil, who put darkness for light and light for darkness, who put bitter for sweet and sweet for bitter. Proverbs 11:1, a false balance is an abomination to the Lord, but a just weight is his delight. God cares a lot about justice. He cares a lot about truth. And that's why in the Old Testament, as he is giving his law to ancient Israel, he says that you shall speak the truth about your neighbor, and that justice is impartial, that it's truthful, that it's direct, that it's proportional, that it is not based on hearsay, and that you can be charged by the presence of two or three eyewitnesses. Like, the Old Testament law giving gives us a precedent for giving rights to both the accused and the accuser. And in the court of social media, you don't have those rights. As the accused, you have no rights. You don't even have the right to a defense because you don't have an attorney that's pleading for you and arguing on your case. You are totally at the whims of the mob. And that's wrong. And Christians shouldn't contribute to that. You shouldn't contribute to that if someone is presenting something to you without evidence. It's not to say that people can't actually bring, like we did this on Monday, bring real evidence and real testimony forward and shine light and blow the whistle on evil things that are happening, but you've got to have a good case for it, right? Proverbs 24:23. These also are sayings of the wise. Partiality in judging is not good. Okay? So showing partiality to one side or the other, one gender or the other, based on what feels right to you, not good. Leviticus 19:15. You shall do no injustice in court. You shall not be partial to the poor nor defer to the great. People forget about that. But in righteousness or in truth, you shall judge your neighbor. James 2:1, my brothers, show no partiality as you hold the faith in our Lord Jesus Christ, the Lord of glory. Be careful what you consume. Be careful what you repost. Be careful what you perpetuate. Check our mind, and we need to make sure that we are being renewed in the spirit of our mind. We need to make sure that the assumptions that we have, the conclusions that we come to are affected by the truth. The reality that is really there, that is observable, but also the truth that we read in scripture. And that if we don't know, it's okay to just opt out of a conversation and say, I don't have the capacity to be following the Lindsay Clancy story right now. I don't have the capacity to dig into and research what is actually true and what actually happened. So I'm not going to watch all the TikTok conspiracies about that. That would be the responsible thing to do. Okay, the responsible thing to do isn't to say, well, I don't have time to do it, so I am going to delegate my critical thinking to TikTokers. That's probably the worst thing you can do. And by the way, you shouldn't delegate your critical thinking to me either. I hope to actually equip you to critically think and help you ask the right questions, but you shouldn't let me do your thinking for you. You should be thinking because God gave you a brain. And if you find yourself in a position of like, okay, I think that I'm allowing other people to think and speak for me, then maybe it's time to just opt out of the commentator space altogether. I'm saying that as a podcaster. Only listen to the podcasts that are actually helping you get more deeply into God's word and ask the right questions and to seek the truth better, not the ones that are attempting you to shut your brain off. All right. I know that was a lot. That's all we got time for today. We will be back here on Friday.

This picture that has been painted, and that I at least partly believe that this was a woman who was desperately trying to get help and was completely recklessly given all of these medications that drove her into this psychotic episode. Lindsay Clancy was never diagnosed, has never been diagnosed with postpartum depression, anxiety, or psychosis. Some of the things that you have believed that I believe, they just aren't true. Hey, y'all, welcome to Relatable. Happy Wednesday. Hope everyone has had a wonderful week so far. The Lindsay Clancy trial is wrapping up, and at the time of this recording, the prosecution and defense are scheduled to deliver their closing arguments tomorrow, and then the jury will decide the verdict in the coming days. So I want to catch you up to speed. I want to take you through the biggest takeaways of the last week and reveal information to you that you may not have realized about Lindsay, about this case, things that I did not realize. And I also want to admit what I think I got wrong when I began discussing this trial and discussing this tragedy at the beginning of this month. So let's back up just a little bit. I am not going to exhaustively tell you about Lindsay Clancy and about everything that happened because we've already done two episodes on this. We did one, as I said, at the beginning of August. We did one, I believe it was last week, talking about some of the conspiracy theories or just the general theories surrounding this case and her husband, Patrick. And so you can go back and listen to or watch those previous episodes. If you're like, I don't know anything that's going on, you can get the details there. The case is now approaching its conclusion.